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1: 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I'm Chris Caraccio.
2: President Trump is in Maryland announcing an investment in a submarine facility in Baltimore. He's highlighting the $3.7 billion investment from defense contractor Anduril in a Baltimore shipyard to manufacture parts for Virginia-class submarines.
3: Today we're officially launching the construction of the largest new shipyard in the United States. This is since World War II, there's been nothing like what we're doing today.
2: The president says the project is part of his broader effort to rebuild the military and create jobs. Trump is in the middle of a midterm election blitz and is tying the Baltimore event to his economic policies. Student protests are rocking France. They began as a demonstration in support of striking teachers at a suburban high school near Paris and has now grown into a national crisis with hundreds of schools forced to close and more than 5,000 people arrested. Students, teachers, and police alike have all seen injuries. I'm Chris Caraccio, NBC News Radio.
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13: It's time for the Rick Smith Show. 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
14: And welcome, brothers, sisters, working class heroes. This is the Rick Smith Show. Thanks so much for being here. Today on the big program, lots to get to, lots to talk about. Want to start off with this clip that was sent to me from a guy named Aaron Wythe. He's the CEO of the euphemistically named Freedom Foundation. And, well, Aaron goes on this rant about how, you know, we don't need unions anymore. Maybe they were good in the past. Well, here he is.
15: Now, it's my belief that unions in America were founded with noble intent. In the late 1800s, at a time where there was child labor, people dying in coal mines and steel mills for a dollar a day, The workers banded together with noble intent, together to bargain against employers that were taking advantage of them. The unions themselves weren't this professional class of union bosses. They were the workers themselves.
14: And I got to stop him here. They're still the workers themselves, because back then still had leaders. They elected leaders. And look, I love guys like this who it is their goal to destroy unions. And understand, Wythe is an immigrant turned citizen, according to his website, a guy who recognizes America as the freest, most prosperous country in the world, but also recognizes that the number one threat to the American dream is not employers cheating workers out of wages, is not employers moving jobs overseas. No, it's government unions. Yeah. They're going to shake the foundation of the national soul. And look, I look at guys like this, and you're going to see a guy like this in a nice suit tell working people that unions were, you know, good back in the day, but we're more advanced now. We're better than that. Unions are a relic of the past, you know, like the rotary phone or the 8-track. And I got to tell you, I look at the guy who's selling this, and then I look at what he's getting paid to sell it, and I got to tell you, it's hard to balance. He runs this euphemistically named group, the Freedom Foundation, which calls itself a battle tank against unions, and says they only want to plunder their paychecks. Look, a strong charge from a guy whose own paycheck is a public record, because back in 2020, Wythe made $192,000. By 2024, he was up to $667,409, more than triple in 4 years. And why? Well, you know, his think tank's doing really well. Understand, they're part of the State Policy Network, a web of 167 far-right, quote-unquote, nonprofit organizations funded by billionaires like the Koch family, the Scaifes, the DeVosses, the Bradleys, you know, the billionaire class. So a guy funded by some of the richest people in this country telling me that a home health aide having a union and having her union dues taken is akin to robbery. I think I've seen better cons at a truck stop 3-card Monte table. Now let's talk about the argument for a minute on his terms. Well, you know, we don't need unions anymore. Think of the past. Well, reality is typical non-union worker today makes about $1,174 a week. Typical union worker makes over $1,400. That's close to $12,000 a year before you count a higher percentage of health care, higher percentage of pension rates. Sorry, not a relic, kind of a car payment, a mortgage payment. And since 1979, worker productivity has gone up 93.7%, and yet the paycheck, not even a third of that. The rest didn't evaporate. It went up the ladder to the kind of people who write checks to the euphemistically named Freedom Foundation. We've gotten very advanced, but the advancement is moving money from the people who work for a living to, well, the people who own it. The people who move money from one pocket to the other. And look, we still have, in 2024, over 5,070 workers in this country were killed on the job. That's one every 104 minutes. Sorry, I'm not buying the advanced. And here's what these guys never bother to mention. Think about the weekend. Think about the 8-hour day. Think about overtime. Think about minimum wage laws. Think about all of this stuff, workplace safety, that we kind of take for granted. It was workers in their unions that fought, bled, and died for those, not some benevolent billionaire who bestowed it on us because, oh, you deserved it. And the crowd saying that, you know, the laws that are passed, you know, for child labor laws and minimum wage, well, this is why we don't need unions anymore. We've got all these laws. They're the same people trying to deregulate those laws. So when Trump tried to move to end collective bargaining for federal workers, Wythe told Congress that they should go even further and ban it outright. So basically pull up the ladder and then tell everyone, you know, there was never a ladder here. Now, look, I believe in liberty like anyone. Your right to swing your fist ends, though, at the tip of my nose. So a boss who steals your overtime, cuts corners on your safety, cheats you out of wages, misclassifies you, sorry, they've swung past your nose and they knocked out your teeth. Because understand, the union isn't a relic. It's a self-defense mechanism. It's how we built the most prosperous working class in the history of humanity. And you've always had well-suited, well-paid, well-educated folks who want to say, well, we're so much better now. Now, look, I've carried a union card since 89. My health insurance fund is why my family didn't go broke when my wife nearly died. So when a guy who's paid almost $700,000 a year tells me I don't need my union or we don't need a union, I kind of got whose interest he's protecting. I know whose interest I want to protect. For me, it's always more union. Every worker should be in a union, period. And if you get one of their crummy Freedom Foundation opt-out mailers, I want to know it. Send it to me, rick@thericksmithshow.com. And oh, by the way, if you're not in a union now, you should probably talk to your coworkers about doing it, because guys like this, they're coming and they're well paid. They get up every day to dream up ways to take your rights away. It's time to stand up, fight back, and, well, push guys like this where they belong, out of our minds. Want to hear your thoughts? rick@thericksmithshow.com. Right back. I'm Rick Smith, and this is Labor History in 2. On this day in labor history, the year was 1989. That was the day that thousands of people marched on Washington, D.C. to protest against homelessness. They gathered to protest against massive cuts in federal housing funding. President Reagan had cut the budget of the Department of Housing and Urban Development in half. The protesters hoped President George H.W. Bush would change this course. They called their protest Housing Now. Estimates of the crowd ranged from 40,000 to more than 200,000. The New York Times described those who participated writing, quote, "They came from as far away as Miami and Beverly Hills, Memphis and Portland, Oregon. Some had walked from New York City. They included homeless men and women, families who rent but can't afford to buy homes, state and local officials, and prominent figures. A delegation of 500 homeless people and allies came on buses from Chicago. They were joined by famous participants that included Coretta Scott King, Susan Sarandon, and a performance by Stevie Wonder. Union members also joined the protest. One of the participants interviewed by the New York Times was a 24-year-old apprentice with the International Brotherhood of Electrical Workers. Cassandra Benton told the paper, quote, "Hopefully, now they will see everyone is united. They'll stop spending so much on weapons and other countries." During the protest, musician Tracy Chapman played her Revolution song, a fitting song for the event. According to the National Alliance to End Homelessness, in January 2015, more than 500,000 people were homeless in the United States. While they're standing in the welfare lines, crying at the doorsteps of those armies of salvation. Labor History in 2, brought to you by the Illinois Labor History Society and The Rick Smith Show. For more information, go to laborhistoryin2.com.
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14: So you may remember yesterday we were talking with Jimmy Williams Jr., General President of the Painters Union, about the big concert over the weekend, the Power to the People festival that happened, and really the call for what's next, the kind of organizing that needs to be done all across this country to build worker power. And I'm saying, look, the platform that the Democrats don't seem to have, the platform the Republicans most certainly do not have, is something that we need. What's a working class agenda? What's going to make work in this country pay? What's going to build working class solidarity and prosperity again? And, you know, kind of like something that Republicans did, you know, back in the 90s with their contract on America. Well, this should be a contract for American working people. And here to share some thoughts on just that topic, I've asked Leonard Aguilar to come share some thoughts with us. He's the president of the Texas AFL-CIO. You can check out their website, texasaflcio.com. He's here to push the idea of a contract with America's working people. Leonard, thanks for taking time for us.
16: No, I appreciate it. Thank you for the opportunity. Thanks for having me.
14: So look, there's a moment right now. Labor is at the high end of a lot of approval ratings. 71% of people want to join. Most people trust labor unions more than either political party. Seems like an awesome opportunity for you guys to get out there and say, hey, we should be fighting for those better wages, hours, conditions. Oh, a government that may work for we the people. What are you guys doing?
16: Yeah, no, I appreciate it. We're out there, we're getting on the road, and we're talking to our members, talking to our community. One of the biggest things was doing our listening tour we've done over the past year, where we traveled the state of Texas, 11 different councils, I believe it was, just shy of 5,000 miles, over 600 members that we talked to, all the way from one end of the state, from Beaumont, Texas, all the way to El Paso, Texas, and again from the border down in Brownsville up to Amarillo. And the thing that we were able to do was talk to rank and file members and find out what the issues were. A lot of times we get in a silo, we get in the offices, like here in Austin, Texas, across the street from the Capitol and the governor's mansion. And we sometimes lose touch. And so we got back to basics and we got back to talking to members and figuring out what the issues were. And the thing that was amazing after taking that trip, you know, that took us over a year, was finding out the issues in Far East Texas were the same issues that were in Far West Texas. And things that were happening down on the border in the RGV are the same things that are happening in the Panhandle. People are tired. People are upset. People are figuring out how they're going to make it to that next paycheck. People are trying to figure out how they're going to be paying for groceries. Now they're figuring out how they're going to be filling up their trucks and getting fuel. The issue of affordability, the issue of education, public education, getting cut here in Texas, that year after year after year, public ed is just being slashed. And, you know, the other issues that are there across the board, again, that was the biggest thing that we saw, that common thread that the people, the members, the community folks had in common across the state. It didn't matter where it was across the state of Texas. It was the same core issues. And that was the direction that we decided to go.
14: Yeah, look, yeah, I think universally the working class is overworked, underpaid, tired and broke and fed up. And there's an opportunity here. And what the right has done masterfully and what the wealth class has done masterfully is force feed us the outrage candy that divides us. What I think we need to do is figure out how we come back to the middle of the road together instead of standing on the sidewalk throwing things at each other. Maybe we should be marching in the same direction. And I don't know, maybe to Elon's house, maybe to our wealth class and say, hey, look, it's time maybe to share a little bit.
16: Yeah, I mean, I think you're right on track there, and that's the thing that we were trying to get across to people. It's not a R versus D. It's not the political parties anymore. What we're trying to get across is understanding that we're trying to make it where everybody understands that this is a working class issue. This is workers,
14: absolutely,
16: workers, right? This is about workers 100%. It is us versus them. It's the billionaires and the corporations that are trying to push us down and keep us down with that wealth separation, right? And that we're not going to have it anymore. And that's something, again, that we've come to find out. And surprisingly, with everybody thinking the same thing and trying to figure out how to go about it, that's one of the things that has brought us to this point of having the contract and getting people to come together on this and move forward in that same direction.
14: Now, look, I cited Newt Gingrich and you know, the Republicans' contract on America back from the 90s. They wrote it down. They had 10 principles. There were 10 horrible things they wanted to do. And to their credit, they did a lot of it. A lot of it was pointed at harming working people, especially the working poor. Walk me through what this contract for America's working class, what's this going to look like? What are your top priorities? I know you had the listening tour and we got a lot, but it comes down to brass tacks. You know, what are we pushing for and how do we get there?
16: And basically what we're looking for is just those elected officials that are going to be taking care of the working people, the constituents of the district. It doesn't matter if it's a Senate district. It doesn't matter a U.S. congressional seat. It doesn't matter if it's a state house seat. We need those electeds that are going to represent us in those halls. And that's something that has brought us to this point again, where we are talking about those issues that we need assistance in. We need to make sure things are affordable. We need selected that are going to be working to make things affordable. It's not a difficult thing. It's not rocket science. It's something that we need to make sure we're focusing on the core issues that are going to take care of the working people of Texas, the working people of this country. And that's what we're putting into this piece, is to make.
14: Yeah. When I look at this, you know, Leonard, the reality is, it comes down to an absolute agenda. We want to fight for health care. I'm a Medicare for all guy, something I think we should be pursuing. I think we should be fighting to overturn the PRO Act, to pass the PRO Act, overturning Taft-Hartley. There are so many things policy-wise that I think we have to be doing, and that there's got to be some kind of numeration where people are going, this is what we're putting in the face of our elected leaders. This is what we're putting to candidates. This is what we want you to do. These are our demands, if you will, holding them to that, and also running more labor-friendly candidates, which we are doing, which we're seeing across the country.
16: Yeah, no, without a doubt, the labor-friendly candidate piece, that's something that we have been working on here at the Texas AFL-CIO, and something that we're trying to make sure. For the first time ever, we are going to have here, I believe it's 16, if I remember the count, 16 card-carrying rank-and-file union members that are running for office. And that's something, it is just something that's amazing that we've been able to do. And that's with the education and the training that we've done here at the Texas AFL. And again, working with our affiliates, but getting those union members, and back to your point, getting those union members to run for office and win these elections. So then when we are going to lobby and going to try to work on these issues, we're going to somebody that already has been there. One of us, somebody who's had to wake up and go punch a time clock and had to check in on the job site, had to get the job done. That's what we're working on is a big piece of that, again, is making sure that we have those individuals, union members, rank and file, running for office. And we are so excited to have 16 on the ballot coming up here in a couple of weeks. And we're feeling pretty good about the opportunities that are there for those union members that are running for office. And one of the big pieces that we were able to do, and the proof's already in the pudding, we've done it. We've been able to do it. Last year in a special election in Tarrant County, Fort Worth, Texas, we were able to take a machinist, Taylor Remick, who was able to take a Trump plus 16 or 17 and get a 31-point flip. It was a Trump plus 16 or 17, and then he wound up winning by 16 or 17. I can't remember the exact numbers. But we got a rank-and-file union member, somebody that we took from the shop floor to the Senate floor, and that was done last year, and we're going to continue that work, and we're going to get more union members elected here in the state of Texas.
14: No, look, the reality is Texas is one of those states that, you know, is a major economic driver, and if the engine is being driven into the ground because you guys got some pretty bad policies coming out of there, that can find its way across the country. And then look, November is really important. I mean, getting out to vote is extremely important. How do you mobilize? How do you get people excited in this moment to vote when, you know, the sad reality is more people don't bother to vote than seem to do. How do we energize and engage in this moment of frustration and anger?
16: I mean, we've started that work already. Again, when we are getting out there to talk to our members, to engage with them and hear what's bothering them. And that's part of the work that we are doing. And it's also where we are working with our affiliates across the way. And as we're going through this process, it's a matter of just education. We need to educate internally. We need to educate externally. And we need to continue to move in that space and continue to move forward with that. Again, people are tired, like we said at the beginning here when we first got on the call. People are tired. People are upset. People trust their unions. Union members trust their unions. They trust their business manager. They trust their president. So having those leaders be that messenger of the political space that we are in is helping us get that message across and helping us get to those union members that typically wouldn't be involved. So having those letters come from the local union itself, having those phone calls, those texts, having those local leaders talk to their members and educate their members, and us working together, that's how we're starting to shift the conversation and change the conversation.
14: Yeah. Now, you know, I earlier talked about a guy who's the head of the Freedom Foundation. I love these euphemistically named groups. Anything but freedom coming out of there. Maybe the freedom to be poor. I guess that's what they push for. But his argument was, you know, we don't need unions today. Unions are something, you know, back, you know, when we had coal mines and steel mills and, you know, people working for a dollar a day, something we needed back then. You know, not now. We're better than that now. And I'm sure you've heard this 1,000 times. Are we that much better off than we were? Sure, people aren't dying in the mills and mines at the numbers that we used to, but inequality is almost as great, or if not greater, than it was during the Gilded Age. People are still struggling to put food on the table. We're still insecure in our health, in our retirement, and our job security. It seems like now more than ever, we should be fighting and demanding more unionization instead of the message that the wealth class keeps shoving down our throats of, well, you know, that union stuff, that was something that, you know, may have been noble in the old days, but we're better than that, Leonard.
16: No, we definitely are. And that's what the unions do. The union for me, and just an example from my part, it gives me a sense of security. The union for everybody is different, and the reasons for everybody, they have their own reasons why. But for me, it's that sense of security. And the sense of security of making sure I have that paycheck, making sure I have those benefits, that health insurance, and that retirement when I get old, when I get to that point of retirement, making sure I have that safe working job, that safe job to go to where I can go to work at, and the most importantly is go home at the end of the day. And those are the basic things. We're not asking for a lot. What we are looking for is just what we are working for. We're not asking to be given anything. We work for everything that we do.
14: Yeah.
16: And it's unfortunate that we have those individuals that are out there. And like you had said, the what they are doing to take away from us. Right. And Texas is still it's the deadliest state in the country, I believe. I think there's one worker that dies every 3 days in the state of Texas in the construction industry. How is that possible in today's age? How do we let that happen? It shouldn't happen. But yet we're letting workers, we're doing this on the back of workers. We are great and we are essential when we are needed, but then we're forgotten after we don't need them anymore, after they say that we don't need them. So
14: no, they're trying. They're trying to get rid of us. All this talk of AI and the post-human world that's coming, they're trying. And I know I hear all the time, and walk me through this a little bit, because AI has got to be part of your contract and how we deal with AI and maybe holding that somewhat accountable. If the goal is, hey, we're going to replace all of you and maybe don't ask for too much because they may replace you sooner, how do you deal with that conversation? Because I get it a lot.
16: That's a great question, and that's one we're definitely gonna we're starting to try to figure out and are getting ready for here this on our legislative session that starts up in January of next year. But trying to take those examples that are there, the National AFL has done a really good job of putting information together, a tech institute, the AI Tech Institute. Other state federations are doing a great job. California has done an amazing job here recently with the legislation that they've been able to do. Other states are doing great work as well, but we are just going to put ourselves in a situation where, again, we're going to go back. We're going to make sure we educate ourselves, educate our members, educate those affiliates where this space is going to be impacted first, and try to be ready for what's coming.
14: Yeah.
16: It is something that we are definitely worried about, but it's something that we do feel that we can be in a position, especially with the wins that we are going to have on the election on November 3rd. That's going to change the narrative here at the State House, because there are going to be a lot of working people. Those union members, like I talked about, are going to win those races. And there's going to be a shift in the number of worker-friendly electeds that are in the State House.
14: That is the hope, because we need more people who know what it's like to have a paycheck that doesn't make it to the end of the week and maybe go to those cupboards at the end of the month and there not be enough food to put on the table. We need more people in those halls to understand what that's like. Lastly, I got to get your thoughts, because there's a big conference coming to your neck of the woods this weekend, the Tradeswomen Build Nations Conference, scheduled, I guess, Houston, the 9th through the 11th of October, a gathering of the largest gathering of unionized trade women on the planet. Some 6,000 women going to be showing up in Houston there. Any thoughts?
16: It is a great conference, and I was fortunate enough to attend the one in Seattle a few years ago. And I tell you what, it was life changing when I went to that. When I was working for the state building trades here as the executive director here in Texas, I had the opportunity to go to that and came back with so much information and so much just wanting to do so many things to try to work in that space, making sure that we were in a better position to support our sisters in the labor movement, in the building trades, and making sure we're there. It's a great conference. I'm looking forward to it. We're going to be there this year. Myself and our Secretary Lorraine Mayotte are making the trip to Houston and going to be there this weekend without a doubt.
14: There you go. So Rosie Riveter taking a getting an upgrade, and maybe this time we're gonna keep her around to help build this country and move forward, because that's a major organizing opportunity going forward. We need a lot of people to rebuild this country, to rebuild our roads, our bridges, the future infrastructure, and great opportunities. And I know the building trades have incredible apprenticeship programs so that people can get the education that they need at no cost. In fact, get to earn while you learn instead of taking on a lifetime of debt. Sounds like an incredible pathway for men, women, everyone.
16: No, it definitely is. It is something that we need to expand those apprenticeships, and the building trades unions are doing a great job now, and they need to continue to evolve and get better in that space. With President McGarvey and the leadership there at NAFTU and the way that everybody else throughout the trades, and then our state building trades here in Texas, it's great to see that folks are changing the way that they think. We need to bring in more people. We need to open up the doors. We need to have more veterans. We need to have more women.
14: Amen.
16: We need to have more folks from those communities that we typically don't talk to. We have the best kept secret, and we need to stop being a secret. We need to let people know all the good work that we do.
14: There you go. Leonard Aguilar, I appreciate you taking time for us. Great stuff. As you roll out more of this contract with America's working people, hope you'll come back and share more of it. And as we have victories down the road, I hope you come back and keep us informed.
16: No, we'll definitely do that and appreciate the opportunity.
14: Thanks so much, Leonard. Want to hear your thoughts. You ready for the contract with America's working people? And what would you put in it? What do you think is important? Want to hear it? Rick at the Rick Smith Show.com. Quick break. Right back. Stick around.

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2: So the Supreme Court, I'm not going to say they decided something on behalf of workers. They declined to get involved. Let's go with that. They decided not to hear an appeal from the owners of the Pittsburgh Post-Gazette, because you may remember, and we've been talking about this for a while, that the owners of the Pittsburgh Post-Gazette, a 240-year-old newspaper, wanted to go to war with their workers, thought that they could just, you know, whatever they want, that they could do. And the workers went on strike. It was like 3 years. And last November, the NLRB ruled that, you know, Block Communications, the people who own the Pittsburgh Post-Gazette, you know, screwed up, and they got to pay the workers back pay. They got to pay them for the cuts to their pay and the changes to their working conditions. And the Supreme Court goes, yeah, we don't want to get involved. So I got to wonder what this is going to mean. And that's why I've asked John Schlois to come share some thoughts with us. John is the president of the News Guild CWA. You can check out their website, newsguild.org. John, thanks for taking time for us.
3: Oh my God. It's good to be here when the Supreme Court doesn't do something.
2: Right? And look, something finally, you know, and I know it's occasionally that workers get to win, but celebrate a win, man. This is a big thing, isn't it?
3: It's huge. It's absolutely massive. You know, when this strike started back in October of 22, I was under the impression in my naivete as being a young worker and young union leader that labor law was broken. After seeing how long it takes to go through an NLRB charge to a complaint to administrative law judge to the full board ruling to the Circuit Court of Appeals ruling up to the Supreme Court refusing to overturn the Third Circuit's enforcement of an order. I mean, we're talking an unfair labor practice charge was filed back in July of 2020. So it's more than 6.5 years to go through all the steps. I used to think that labor law was broken. Now I realize labor law was designed this way. But, you know, you got to be like a pesky person. And you just have to have the patience and the fortitude. And, you know, we had these strikers out for more than 3 years. And
2: yeah, but John,
3: kudos to them because they won.
2: John, it should not be this difficult. It should not be 6 years to get some resolve. It should not be 3 years on strike to hold a company that clearly was trying to, you know, I remember the one time we had you on to come talk about this. And I had a thing along the Chiron that said, you know, billionaire blows fortune to deny workers' rights, destroys a 240-year-old company. And yeah, congratulations. They did that. And I guess it's their right to do. But it shouldn't take this long to get to a point to go, hey, you really screwed this up.
3: It shouldn't. I mean, this was a family that they're, you know, there's two twin brothers who really run Block Communications Incorporated now. But their dad was like relatively decent. Like he was like actually someone that had a lot of respect. But then when they took over, they just really started down a path that began even longer than 6 years ago. It began like 9 or 10 years ago when they just refused any contract, any change in the contract besides what they specifically wanted. They refused our workers. And so this like started this process. I mean, their goal, as you said at the top of the show, was that they were going to try and destroy the union. We were not going to let that happen. So you know, we stuck around. But, you know, when we got the, you know, in the middle of this case, this is a wild thing. Folks might know that there are these different injunctions that the National Labor Relations Board can get. Right. Typically, maybe someone's heard of a 10J injunction. Well, actually, in this case, we won what's called a 10E injunction. And even labor lawyers who are listening to your show probably are like, 10E, that doesn't exist. Go look at the statute. It does. And how many times in the history of the National Labor Relations Act since 1935 has a 10E injunction actually been adopted and given out by a Circuit Court of Appeals? The answer is zero until this case. So we actually won an injunction that's never been won before in the history of the National Labor Relations Act. And on that day, These owners, the Block family, said, we're shutting the newspaper down. Like, that's who they decided that they were. This was a case, this was a situation, a difference of healthcare costs that at the beginning was tens of thousands of dollars, maybe, in differences. And they decided instead, you know what, we're going to force the workers into a plan that we decide. We're going to refuse to bargain in good faith. We're going to impose conditions, and we're just going to be set in our ways. And so because of that, now we're looking at financial penalties of millions of dollars. Like, I don't know how stupid you have to be, but rich people seem to be pretty stupid.
2: Yeah, we're told they're the smart ones, and yet they do dumb things. But here's the weird part of it. They do dumb things. And I look at a lot of strikes that happen, especially with nurses and hospitals, where they spend, you know, tens of millions of dollars to bring in scabs, and they just pour money into breaking the union, where they would have saved, you know, 80% of what they blew, just going, yeah, we're going to be decent. We're going to give you reasonable health care. We're going to give you a decent wage. We're going to make conditions a little more tolerable. Instead, it really is just about power and control. It's not even about the money. It's really about the power and control. And this tip from the very beginning was not about dollars and cents. It was about power and control.
3: Yeah, you're absolutely right. I mean, John R. Block, who was the publisher of the Pittsburgh Post-Gazette before they sold it off, lived in like the nicest neighborhood in Pittsburgh. And we had many pickets out at his house. And it was all about control. I mean, he was just desperate to try and create a publication that bent to his will. It was really nice that we stood up and said, we're not going to allow you to. I'm wearing actually our butt from our strike publication. It's a puppy dog, the pup, which was the Pittsburgh Union Progress. That was our strike publication that we published for 3 years on strike. All of the content still available. In this whole drama and towards the end, when the Pittsburgh Post-Gazette was sold to a different buyer, a lot of our members lost their jobs. The new owner did not hire a lot of the strikers. And so our strikers actually set up a new publication, a worker-owned cooperative called the Pittsburgh Progress. And folks can find it at pittsburghprogress.com. So it's a new attempt to be like a worker-owned cooperative, to be like, you know what, these billionaires and millionaires, let's not let them be the boss. Let's have the workers be the boss. And that's what they're trying to do in Pittsburgh now.
2: So with the Pittsburgh Post-Gazette now still operational, I understand, just on a more narrow distribution, right?
3: That's right.
2: Are you representing the members there, or have they broken the union?
3: Yeah, we're still representing the members there. We're still fighting for a first contract. You know, the fact is that everyone's going to benefit from the fight of the strikers. You know, in really bad, brutal, long-term strikes, there's a lot of people who like cross a picket line, right? We call them scabs. It's a pretty dishonorable thing to do.

0: Journalism that's good is typically journalism that is protected in a union.
1: So I want to talk about the penalty. Because, you know, millions of dollars, you know, I think I saw a report, 5 million, I've seen 7 million. And I'm sure they're going to calculate all that. But even still, to a family that's worth a billion, we'll say $5 million, $7 million, that's, you know, that's play money, really, in their world. There are no real penalties, in my view, in this. And this is why I think we do need comprehensive labor law reform. We do need to have real teeth in our law. And the fact of the matter is those millions of dollars are just what people lost, as I understand. There's no real penalty, is there?
0: No. I mean, it's millions of dollars that they're going to have to put. They've already put like a big chunk of it in an escrow account because the NLRB has ordered them to do that. So we're going to see the money and we're going to see it soon. But yeah, I mean, when you for folks who have been on strike and they've had to be on a picket line in the middle of the night, and they've had to face police officers who are there working for a company that is actively violating federal law, because that's what's happened here, and the Supreme Court agreed with us by refusing to hear their appeal. When you have cops lined up in front of a business and they're supporting and protecting a group that is violating federal law, you realize that labor law currently in the United States of America is working for the billionaire and the oligarch class and not for regular workers. And so I really, you know, I was on picket lines when it was with our strikers, when it was single digits. And I was wearing my Teamster-made bomber jacket, which, you know, is helps keep you warm when it's single degree temps outside. And I was telling the cops, like, what are you doing out here? Like, go arrest the boss. The boss is the one who broke the law. And still, we actually see a moment when we can throw CEOs, executives, publishers in jail for violating the law. That's the only time that we're going to see it. Because I was talking to our local president, Andrew Goldstein, last night after we heard about the victory. And he said, you know, it's bittersweet because he truly now understands, his words were, he understands now the meaning of justice delayed, justice denied. So it's taken 6 long years since the filing of that unfair labor practice charge. They're going to get millions of dollars, but it shouldn't be that way.
1: Yeah, but here's the other part of it. You're just making the folks whole. You're not making their lives better. And that's, to me, that's the sin in this. And look, we have a system where the boss, the owner, the wealthy, our billionaire class can do whatever they want and their lives don't change. And they can impose their will on everyone else. And this is where the frustration of this moment, and this is a which side are you on moment. The police, the strike breakers, all of those folks, you know, you got to make a choice. Are you on the side of the bosses or are you on the side of all the rest of us? And sadly, too many go in the other direction, which is why I'm a firm believer. And you go back to what my grandparents' generation fought and bled and believed in. Now, when I moved in with my grandparents, he said, you go across the street and you play with that guy's grandkids, I'll whoop your behind. And it was years later, I'm like, what was that about? Turns out the guy had like 50 years earlier crossed a railroad picket line and nobody talked to him. He was completely ostracized. And I thought, wow, that was kind of extreme. I now get it. I now understand why you have to treat people that way.
0: I mean, our strikers, you know, when you're on strike for 3 years, like we had strikers whose, you know, heating went out in their houses. We had strikers who, you know, struggled to pay for cat food for their cats. We had strikers whose literal like cars were falling apart, like their wheels were falling off of their cars. It is rough when you are on strike. You know, you get strike pay, you know, the Communications Workers of America, our parent union, has a strike fund that's really big, but like, you know, you get about $500 a week and it doesn't, it's not enough, especially now when the cost of living is so high. So I was really grateful because during our 3 year strike, we raised more than $1 million from so many compassionate folks, and including a hell of a lot of people who listen to the Rick Smith Show.
1: No, good on everyone who donated. So you know, you said something that caught my attention, and it's starting throwing the bosses in jail. I've been saying that for a very long time. You look at wage theft is one of the biggest crimes in this country. You take all the robberies, all the stick-ups, all the bank jobs, all of that crime, and it's like a tenth of what wage theft is. And yet, we don't lock those folks up. We just make them post a notice.

0: say they won't do it again until next time. And then when they do it again next time, say, please don't do it again. When do we start demanding some folks in the corner office, some folks in the C-suites, when do we start locking those people up?
1: I mean, yesterday would be the answer for me. During our picket line, we were not afraid of putting the boss's face on a wanted poster. I mean, Rick, we pretty much do that every strike now, which bosses really hate, you know, whether they're in Pittsburgh or we've done it in New York City where we had a strike at Business Insider. Our members printed out the boss's face, put it on a wanted poster, started stapling it up in Brooklyn, New York. And that boss was on a city bike, you know, biking around town, pulling them off of
0: I'm surprised he wasn't taking pictures of himself being proud. Look what I got them to do, because it seems like that's what a lot of these folks, it's almost a badge of honor to be horrible in this day and age instead of just being decent. And again, I look to some of these strikes that cost the companies and ultimately we, the consumers and taxpayers, millions and millions of dollars more than just giving a decent contract. And this is where I think having sane, rational labor law would save everybody the hassle. So out of all this, and kind of the last thought here, what's the lesson here? I mean, what should we take from this?
1: I mean, I think a few lessons that we could take from it. If you hold firm, whether you're a union, you know, questioning workers that are going on a strike, but if you as the union hold firm, if you as workers hold firm, I mean, one of the other things that Andrew Goldstein said to me yesterday was, you know, this is a testament. You know, we were a relatively small strike, right? It was dozens of strikers at the small little newspaper guild of Pittsburgh. But if the blocks, the owners are able to just bulldoze them there, then what does that say to every single other worker across the world? So, you know, stand true, stand firm. And then, we have to reform labor law because, glad the Wagner Act passed, you know, in 1935, but we need to reform it like yesterday. Hopefully we can do that in the coming years, but it's only going to happen if we all stand up together, we all fight together and we demand change. That's the only way it's going to happen.
0: We got an election coming up.
1: Yeah. I mean, you can vote, but I also think you need to go out in the street, Rick. I mean, like, I think that like, we're going to have to like escalate so aggressively. You know, we need to see things like a general strike, whether it happens in a city or a major metropolitan area, or it's something that happens nationwide. Like that's the only thing that we're going to see change in this world is when government and people in power feel the power that the people have. I mean, that's it. I'm looking for more than elections.
0: Once the pitchforks get sharpened, maybe that's when things will change. Is that what I'm hearing?
1: Yeah.
0: Because I listen to the stories my grandfather told me when I was younger. Labor law was not something that was given by benevolent employers. It was a peace treaty to stop working people from literally tearing this country apart brick by brick. That's what it was. And it wasn't given willy-nilly. It was something that was, will you take this to stop?
1: It was a compromise.
0: Maybe we need to go back. But congratulations to those strikers. Congratulations to the folks who one day longer, one day stronger. Good on them and good on you guys for the work that you do.
1: Oh, it's a joy to be able to like, you know, support other people. Like that's the best thing that any of us can do is just support another coworker.
0: There you go, John Schluss. I appreciate the time. President of the News Guild, CWA, newsguild.org, the website. Thanks so much, brother.
1: Thank you.
0: I want to hear your thoughts. Should it take this long? Doesn't it sound kind of ridiculous? And that the fact of the matter is that the fines aren't, I mean, if you're for the death penalty, shouldn't there be a corporate death penalty for this kind of egregious violations? I want to hear your thoughts. Rick at the ricksmithshow.com. Right back. I'm Rick Smith, and this is Labor History in 2. On this day in labor history, the year was 1879. The man who came to be known as Joe Hill was born Joel Emanuel Haglund in Gavel, Switzerland. Hill traveled the United States organizing for the grassroots labor organization, the Industrial Workers of the World. He is most remembered for the songs he wrote about working people he met in his travels. Many of the songs were set to the music of popular hymns and tunes of the day. Hill was executed by firing squad in Utah in 1915 for what many believe were trumped-up charges. He was accused of murder and convicted despite a lack of evidence. His real crime was labor organizing. His trial became a national story. On Hill's birthday, let us take a moment to remember some of the lyrics of two of his most famous songs. The first was Rebel Girl, which he wrote for fellow Wobbly organizer Elizabeth Gurley Flynn.

0: look wise.
1: After his execution, Joe Hill's ashes were sent to every state across the country, every state except Utah. And so today, we wish you a happy birthday, Joe Hill, wherever you are. Like what you hear? Check out more at laborhistoryin2.com.
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1: What a huge win. I got to tell you, what a big win for the Pittsburgh Post-Gazette workers. It really is. I got to tell you, I really thought the Supreme Court was going to jump in the middle of it, because they jump in the middle of everything else that affects workers and sides with the billionaire class. But it's interesting that John brought up the fact that the original owner was not a bad guy. And I find that to be the reality. And when I was doing some organizing work, I got into a lot of that, where the guy who started the business back in the 50s and 60s, you know, was a decent guy, came to your family's functions, you know, knew your kids' names, was part of it, was someone that you trusted, someone that you did care about. And at the beginning, you know, I talked about, you know, this idea that everyone needs a union. And I firmly believe that. And I think about my uncle. My uncle started a business back in the 60s and you know, built it from a small one-person shop into a multi-million-dollar business. And, you know, good on him. Guy worked his tail off, but was somebody whose employees had nothing but good things to say about him, because he did work with their union. In fact, he went and said, look, organize my guys. Make sure that they get good wages, good benefits. I want them taken care of. I want what the union has to offer, you know, to be able to get health care at a reasonable rate, to be able to have a pension fund set up, to be part of something bigger, to get trained workers, skilled workers to come into my business. And over the years, and I watched this for a number of years, as he stepped away, the kids came around and things just kept getting worse and worse and worse, because it was no longer about running the business. It was no longer about building. It was no longer about the product. It was no longer about the customer that you had personal relationships with. It was no longer about that stuff. It was about how much can we suck out of this? How much can we put in our pockets? How much control and power? How big can we feel? And this was a smaller scale. I look at this Pittsburgh Post-Gazette, and man, you know this is what happened. And I remember doing organizing work saying, you know, look, the boss right now probably might not be bad. Might actually be a decent guy. But if he is a decent guy, he's probably going to want you to do well. He's going to want you to have the security of knowing that, hey, you're going to get health care. You're going to get some retirement security at the end of spending a lifetime building his fortune and building his business, that you're going to be okay too. That thinking is gone. We are in the brave new world of hooray for me. This is Reaganomics. This is what the Reagan era brought us. The Reagan era brought us use government as a bludgeon instead of as a mechanism to do the things that we need. And then, of course, to attack. Oh, government's not the solution. It's the problem. Nothing lives longer than a government program. Yeah, you've heard all of the Reaganisms. And now we've gone to the next step, which is even the stuff that Reagan would have agreed with, when there's a lot that Reagan would have agreed with today that Trump is going after. So even the party of Reagan is unrecognizable in the Republican Party right now. This is the billionaire party. This is the oligarch party. This is the dictator party. This is the hooray for me. I got mine. And the heck with all of you. And I think it's going to take, and I love the fact that John was saying, look, you know, yeah, don't vote, get out in the streets and let's start organizing. Let's start doing some stuff. Now, I'm not going to go that far. I say we still have the ability to vote while they still allow us to go out and cast our votes. We should be doing it in mass. Every person should vote. Look, you know, there are two things that I've taught my kids, or a couple of things, but in the workplace and in society and social life, one, never cross a picket line, and two, never miss election day. Never. And yet, we've got Trumpism. Now, this is, again, I come back to this being a huge win. The Block Communication Group is going to pay several million dollars. And understand, this isn't a penalty. This is what they would have paid had they just been responsible. I keep coming back to the reality that we need to update our labor laws. Because there used to be, I don't know, during my grandparents' era, there was some shame assigned with extraordinary wealth. Now, that's coming out of World War II. That's coming out of the Depression. That's coming out of that era. Now, it seems that we've got a gilded age of robber barons. And now we're, I guess, celebrating the fact that there's a guy who's got almost a trillion dollars worth of wealth while workers don't get health care, while people don't get pensions, while we're about to gut 23% of people's Social Security. Explain to me the rational thought that goes in this. And look, and it's working people who are pitting themselves against each other. The idea that these big billionaires spend so much money on think tanks and on these euphemistically named groups, you know, Americans for Puppies, who love apple pie and mom, who push the most vile right-wing anti-worker garbage, but they still love pizza, is amazing to me. And it's amazing that we buy it. My mindset is at some point we've got to come to the reality that they don't care about us. We're a means to their end. And as soon as they no longer need us, that's our end. Now, understand, they keep talking about AI going to be the future. And you know, we're going to have Elon Musk says the future is abundance. And no one's going to get, you might want to work, but you're not going to have to. If that's true, if all of that's possible, and if there's universal income coming down the road, I got to tell you, I'm not warm and fuzzy thinking about that you guys are going to do it, because we can't get basic stuff. We can't get the simple stuff now. I got to wait till you have it all to hope something trickles down. If I've learned anything the last 40, 50 years, it's that it doesn't trickle down. It doesn't get down to, at least down to where I'm at. But I want to hear your thoughts. Email me, rick@thericksmithshow.com. Miss any portion of the program, make sure you grab the podcast. And as always, thanks so much for being here. We'll see you back here next time.
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3: 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Gas prices in California are near an all-time record. The statewide average for a gallon of regular is about $6.40. Prices are starting to ease slowly. Los Angeles County has seen 5 straight daily drops, and the switch to cheaper winter blend gasoline could take 10 to 30 cents off a gallon. California Attorney General Bonta says 7 Inland Empire cities and Riverside County are not following state law meant to steer diesel trucks away from homes, schools, and daycares. Assembly Bill 98 required new truck routes by January 1st of this year. Bonta sent letters to Chino, Moreno Valley, Paris, Rancho Cucamonga, Rialto, Riverside, and Ontario. Cities that don't comply risk fines up to $50,000 every 6 months. Former California Secretary of Education David Long is suing the Riverside County Office of Education. He's asking a judge to release the first audit done by the state, which he says is being kept secret. That audit looked into Riverside County School District Valverde and its partnership with a boarding school in China. A 2021 news report raised troubling questions about the program, and the county education office asked the state to investigate. The first audit took years and cost taxpayers $145,000. The county later called it incomplete, and a judge barred its release. The county then hired a private law firm to do a second audit. The second audit cites possible fraud and conflicts of interest and names Long, who was a consultant to the district for more than a decade while also working for the school in China. Long says the first audit didn't blame him and accuses the county of a cover-up. The county denies that, saying it's following the judge's orders. For NBC News Radio, KCAA 1050 AM and Express 106.5 FM, I'm Cassie Maple, and you're up to date.
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1: You're live.
2: Oh, my goodness.
3: Hey, guys, thank you. Welcome back to Talkaholics.
2: Look at this.
3: We got here.
2: The champion is Latinos Talk, baby.
3: Woo! We're at the Latinos, the 2026 Latinos Talk Business Expo. We're here with Paul. Please let us know what we are experiencing right now, you know, all the vendors, all the stuff that's going on.
2: Well, what's beautiful about this event is that it's Hispanic Heritage Month. Mes Hispanidad. Es un placer estar aquí con todos. It's a pleasure to be here all with you, celebrating all the Latino countries from Spain to Central America to Mexico to South America to Brazil. Everybody, they want me to go
3: they
2: back.
3: They want
2: there?
3: Him to go back.
2: All right, gotta all right. go.
3: He'll be back. All right, guys. Well, you guys are here.
1: 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Lo pueden escuchar desde su teléfono. Todo eso va a ser en vivo. Les voy a repetir, estamos aquí en Latinos Talk Business Expo 2026. Right now we were talking with Paul. As you guys can see, we have the some of like the mariachis. We have like we had like Baile Folklore here with us. We had just a bunch of things going on. We have a bunch of all these people right here in the back are the ones for Latinos Talk. They're the people that are on the board of the Latinos Talk. We're gonna go talk to some of the business owners and then just go from there. All right, take me.
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3: 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We're live currently, and we're also live on TikTok. We just want to know, what do you guys do? Where are you guys located? How do events like this help you guys as a business? And then how does it help the community as well?
2: Well, we're brokers, realtors. Sorry.
3: No, you're good.
2: We're locally here in the Murrieta area. We go as far as San Diego, LA, basically wherever business takes us. The way this type of event helps us network. We like to know the community. We need to know who lives here.
3: Yep.
2: We need to make sure that they know who we are. And again, you know, there's certain people that we already done business before.
3: Yep.
2: And they're just coming here and trying to see what else is out here. And, you know, so it's a pretty good of an event.
3: Okay.
2: For networking.
3: Is this the first time you come to events like this?
2: It is. For Hispanics, you know, we're Hispanics. You know, it's a bit embarrassing to say it's the first time, but we're definitely going to start doing it every year.
3: Pero porque no sabía nada.
2: Exactly.
3: Yeah. Exactly. So that's the thing, right? It's like, so Jaime Portillo, right? Your spouse?
2: Yeah, my wife's England. That's my boss.
3: Yeah. So, you guys said you're located here in Temecula?
2: Yes, sir.
3: Awesome. Where can they find you guys?
4: PortilloTeam.com.
3: All right, that is Portillo, and that's PORTILLO. Y en español es Portillo Team or EquipoPortillo.com. Make sure you guys, you know, if you guys need anything about lending and stuff like that in the city of Temecula.
4: Real estate.
3: Sorry about that. Hey, thank you for the correction. Yeah, real estate in the city of Temecula. You guys can hit them up. Make sure you guys, do you guys have any social media?
4: Yes. Ygritte.portillo.realestate.
3: Awesome. Jaime, what about you?
1: Same thing?
3: Okay. Awesome.
0: She's the boss, so I just do what she tells me.
3: Yeah, that's good. Well, thank you guys for coming up, and then we'll be around. All right.
0: Thank you guys.
3: As you see, guys, we're putting people on the spot. Estamos poniéndolos en el... Aquí tenemos a otra persona que también está de la radio. Él es Joey. Joey es uno de los integrantes de Latino Talk. A ver, Joey, mira, anda.
5: Joey, what's up, man?
3: What's up? Nice to see you again.
5: Yeah.
3: All right, so we want to know, you know, how is this helping our community? How does this continue helping our community? Y también lo podemos hacer. Hoy nos dieron chance de hacerlo en Spanglish.
5: En Spanglish.
3: Así de que right. Podemos hacer también cortos segmentos en español y también hacerlo en inglés. Dino Joy.
5: Well, let me walk. And you can see like these people here.
3: Oh, yeah.
5: Everybody here is they're the community. And I got a lot of people that told me, I didn't know any of these businesses were Latino owned or, you know, anything like that, you know, that's community wide. They didn't know about their businesses. Us doing this puts everybody together as a community. So it's not about the performances. It's not about anything else other than the union with everybody so that all the communities, the businesses can come by and say, oh, I needed that. I didn't know I had this person. Oh, if también hablas español, oh my God, it's even better. So to us, it's communal. To us, it's a huge communal thing. So that's my goal. My goal isn't, you know, people do events and they do it, whether it's for exposure or money or anything like that. No, to me, it's the union. The union of having all the businesses together.
3: Yeah.
5: That's what's important to me, because then we can do this next year, bigger, better.
3: Bigger, better.
5: And then it becomes a thing.
3: Yes.
5: That we are known for.
3: Is this the very first time you guys have a business expo?
5: Very first one.
3: So, para la gente que nos está escuchando también en línea, y obviamente en TikTok, esta es la primera vez que Latino Talk hace un evento como este en la ciudad de Temécula. 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
5: Yeah.
3: And we do it in a good way.
5: Yeah.
3: On the kindness of our heart. Again, this next year, como está diciendo Joey también, el año que entra va a ser mucho mejor. ¿Por qué? 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
5: Yeah.
3: Right, John?
5: Yeah. Y gracias a todos que están aquí, porque yo ni sabía de that business. And así es. That's how we grow. That's how we get better. And I just hope we can do a better one for next year too as well. And this is all about growing. So
3: yeah.
5: As long as the community supports us and gives us that support and comes to our business mixers to not just shake hands, but make the community connection, we'll grow.
3: Absolutely. Joey, before you leave, let us know what you have in your hand, man.
5: Oh,
3: yeah, I got you.
5: I got a lot of things.
3: I got you.
5: So I am part of Kashan Law Firm, and we are injury attorneys here in Marietta. Hopefully you never have to call me when you get into an accident, but if you do, we're a great firm to call. But the Kashan Law Firm also does a 12-day toy drive. So we do the Inland Empire toy drive, which is a 12-day toy drive that's on the radio. It'll be on the radio here in Temecula, Marietta, Riverside, the Inland Empire, basically. And I collect for 12 days. It is free for businesses to join. And all you do is collect toys. And throughout the 12 days, when I'm on the radio, I coordinate with your business to give you shout outs on the radio. So that's great exposure and promo for you. In return, I just want toys, bikes, and pet toys as well, since we're collecting for pets as well.
3: Awesome. Joy, thank you.
5: I'll give you this back.
3: And appreciate you, man.
5: Thank you. Thank you. Thank you guys for having me. You guys are awesome.
3: Awesome. You're awesome, man.
5: Thank you.
3: All right, gracias. All right. Vamos a ver a otros gente que son dueños de acá. De hecho,
5: you like to?
3: You're not? Okay. ¿Quiere hablar poquito de eso?
6: Okay. Yeah.
3: Okay.
5: Welcome back.
3: Hey, thank you. Aquí como están viendo también hay gente de inmigración también, law groups, que están especializados también en nuestra comunidad.
5: So for all the Latino people out there, yes, we even have U.S. immigration law groups that are here to support us in many, many ways. I do want to go right now with one of our own. I was going to say Chick-fil-A, but hey, yeah, that'll be me. All right, guys, let me see if the people from the Art League want to participate. Okay. All right, guys. We are here with Temecula Valley Art League. So, sir?
7: Yes, my name is Albert Delatorre. And
3: Rocky we're right there.
7: Booth. Temecula has been established for 50 years.
3: Yes.
7: So this is a well-established organization. We are open to all public participants to come and be creative with our art pieces. As you see the view here, we are now in the process of looking for new and creative artists.
3: Oh, nice.
7: And the Latino community has not been recognized as much as it should be in its artistic, historical venues all the way from Mexico to here in the United States.
3: Yes, sir.
7: So we welcome all participants, and there's a lot of great artists.
3: Awesome. What is the is it just for donations? How can somebody get in contact with you guys?
7: Okay, we have a website.
3: What is it?
7: We have cards. You can get the website on Art League.
3: Is it that one?
7: Yes.
3: Okay.
7: Yes, this
3: so
7: is our...
3: It's, the website for them is TemeculaValleyArtLeague.com. Again, that is TemeculaValleyLeague.com. So, thank you guys for being a participant in this, and... hopefully we get to see you guys next year as well.
7: Oh, by all means.
3: And then we like to spread, obviously, like I said, all this information, all your guys' information as well. That way next year it can be bigger, better, and just support more of the community. Right?
7: Yeah. Well, thank you very much, Eric.
3: Thank you, guys.
6: Say art saves lives.
3: Yes, that is true. Art does save lives.
6: Yes. All right.
3: Thank you, guys. All right. Let's continue, team. All right. Y se acaba de ir Cafecito con Fuego. Carla. We have one of our own. This is what I was talking about. Carla, look at her. We're live on Talkaholics. And remember Cafecito con Fuego? Well, look at that. She has her own booth. So, Carla, let us know a little bit about what you just launched not that long ago. Y lo puedes decir en español también si quieres.
8: Okay. So I launched a Salvadorian fine coffee from Salvadorian land. So acabo de lanzar mi café de tierras salvadoreñas.
3: Eso.
8: Y es café fino de 80 para arriba puntos. So that's when you know that it's fine coffee.
3: Okay.
8: Yes.
3: I did not know that, but now I do.
8: Yeah. So, yeah, I'm excited. Ya comencé a vender, and ahora tuve una cita.
1: What?
8: With a local de café, a local coffee, to quieren libras de café to try my coffee.
3: There you go. Hey. I don't know if you guys remember this. 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
8: yeah.
3: Remember, manifestation is key. 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
8: sí.
3: Carla es un claro ejemplo de esto. 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
8: Y no nomás eso.
3: A ver, dime. Cuéntanos el chiste.
8: Partnering with colaboraciones con que está haciendo eventos with my brand too.
3: Congratulations.
8: Yeah.
3: So, but see, guys, everything is possible if you put your mind into it, if you do it with kind heart, and if you really mean it, you know?
8: Yeah.
3: If you really mean it, again, Carla, we're always going to be proud of you. And then ya sabes que aquí te tienes a tu otro parque de confianza.
8: Él fue que me apoyó, me ha apoyado de cosas que ocupo para mi podcast, ideas, equipo, equipo, todo. 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Su podcast. ¿Cómo se llama tu podcast?
3: Es de Talkaholics.
8: Talkaholics, o lo siguen, Talkaholics. So, muchas gracias, José, por el
3: Carla,
8: apoyo.
3: Ya sabes. 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As they were saying, we're planning on doing it bigger, better.
8: Yeah.
3: Just for more Latinos to actually be able to come to these events. Es de suma importancia apoyarnos unos a los otros.
8: Sí, claro.
3: Especialmente porque a veces estamos en un país que a veces, no es que no nos quieran, pero no nos apoyan. Y
8: pero
3: hay que apoyarnos. Hay que apoyarnos unos a los otros. A ver, Carla.
8: Muchas gracias.
3: Actually, hey, we're coming to you guys. All right.
9: Hi.
3: Hi. She's like, well, no, it's all
9: you're
3: you.
9: You're putting me on the spot. Right now.
3: I'm putting everyone on the spot.
9: Are you?
3: Yes. All right. You want to know, what do you guys do? How does events like this help you guys out? How can people reach out to you guys? And then, yeah, let us know about your guys' selves.
9: Well, first, my name is Tina, and I am with the Chamber of Southwest Riverside County,
3: okay,
9: formerly known as the Marietta Wildomar Chamber of Commerce.
3: Oh, okay.
9: So with these type of events, we love being a part of them because it's all about community.
3: Yes.
9: How do we continue to help build businesses and advocate for them and, you know, showcase all the wonderful things that they do? So that's why we love being a part of these. As for the chamber itself, we represent businesses, we advocate for them, we
3: nice.
9: Help, you know, just get their names out there and
3: yep.
9: really just allow them to get that visibility to help them grow.
3: Nice.
9: Stage. So, yeah.
3: Awesome. Delgado.
9: Delgado.
3: Do you speak Spanish?
9: I do. Hablo tremendo Spanglish.
3: Hey, ¿eh? hoy nos dieron chance de hablar Spanglish en la radio. 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
9: ¿Should
3: they be more often?
9: Oh, sí. Y hay diferente con Latino Live. 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
9: es un community
3: uh-huh.
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3: Se desenvuelven.
9: Sí, yeah. sí, you know, and there's business owners, homeowners, and it's just, it's a wonderful, wonderful community to yes. be a part of.
3: Yeah.
9: No, and so if you're not here this time, you definitely need to be come here. Out next time.
3: Yeah. Oh, absolutely. And then it's true, right? It's like, para los que no entendieron, ahí va. 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
9: Sí.
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3: 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So we're here obviously, like I said, to help each other, and like I said, you guys know how to do it best too. So oh,
9: thank you so much. It is such a pleasure meeting you and being a part of this. Yeah. So I definitely appreciate it.
3: Thank you, Tina. And hope to see you guys next year too.
9: Yes, no, I love it. And I it's a great way for me to continue practicing my Spanish.
3: Yeah.
9: A little rusty.
3: Yeah. All right. Tina.
9: Pero un placer.
3: Igualmente un placer. Hasta luego. Gracias. Vamos, continuemos. Mira. Estamos viendo acá. Vamos a ver. Si están en sus booths, some of our folks, let me see, they're back. Oh, actually, you do. Yeah. We have some, as you guys know, Talkaholics is also, yes, for the veteran community. I'm sorry, for the Hispanic community, but also for the veteran community. And then we have with us, tenemos acá de este lado, we have a very important organization. Esta organización literal está encargada, pero ¿saben qué? Voy a dejarlos que ellos lo digan. Oh yeah, and that's our booth, by the way. Brother, hey, we're back.
10: Hey,
3: so we're live on Talkaholics, KCAA 106.5.
10: Okay.
3: Live here, obviously, in Latinos Talk Business Expo. We want to know, what do you guys do? How can they find you? And then, do you think that stuff like this is important for the community, these events?
10: Yeah, so we're Brave Little Heroes. We're a nonprofit started here in Temecula, California. We serve military and first responder families with child care assistance and any early childhood education needs. We started this about over a year ago. I spent 10 years in the Navy. And my wife's a childhood preschool teacher. So we kind of decided to come together and see what we could do to help the community.
3: Nice.
10: You can find us on all the major socials, TikTok, social media, Instagram, Facebook. And then we're also part of the Temecula Chamber of Commerce, too. So
3: nice.
10: We got a few events lined up for this tail end of the year, and then also looking into 2027, too. So as far as your question about, is this stuff needed for the community? Definitely. 100%. We moved here in Temecula from San Diego about 5 years ago. And we've just seen the community grow, and both with military families but also just regular, you know, non-military families as well. So, we're excited.
3: I was about to ask you that.
10: Yeah, some of our play groups that we have at some of the parks is not only open to first responders and military families; it's open to any child and within the community too. So we have those play groups as well set up for some of them coming up this year. But yeah, it's needed in the community for sure. Events like this to showcase all the many different businesses and all the things that, all the great things that people are doing, not just nonprofits, but also businesses.
3: Awesome. Yeah. So essentially, what is it that you guys do? Like what's your mission?
10: So our mission right now is to solve the childhood daycare crisis as far as how much it costs, right?
3: Okay.
10: So a lot of military and first responder families are on wait lists for either child cares that are on base or out in town or in-home daycares as well. So we want to step in and provide whatever assistance we can. And whether that's with child care assistance as far as like stipends goes for their child care fees or in-home assistance with programs tailored that my wife has designed. She goes in there and she does a consultation with the family and figures out what the child's needs are to fit their milestones, their learning milestones.
3: That is awesome.
10: So, yeah.
3: Hey, and I feel you because, again, I'm also a veteran myself.
10: Okay.
3: Air Force, 13 years.
10: Hey, man. Thanks for
3: and my wife, who's a camera woman right now.
10: Nice.
3: She's also a teacher. So we know how that feels. We still don't have our kids yet.
10: Yeah, okay.
3: But we understand that is a crisis, right? That's something that you guys are doing. That mission is so awesome because not everyone is doing it. We never hear about it.
10: Yeah.
3: So we want to thank you guys, and then hopefully see you guys next year here.
10: Yeah.
3: And keep on.
10: Hey, appreciate it. Yeah. We got three kids of our own. Two of them are here with us today. And it's crazy that the childcare stuff, my wife put her career on hold to stay at home and watch the kids. And so we know firsthand what that feels like. So
3: where can they find you again?
10: Instagram's our main social media platform, but we also have Facebook and TikTok as well.
3: What is it? What's the?
10: At Brave Little Heroes.
3: At Brave Little Heroes. Any numbers or anything you guys have out there? Websites? No website yet?
10: We do have a website, bravelittleheroes.com. .org, sorry.
3: There you go.
10: BraveLittleHeroes.org.
3: BraveLittleHeroes.org. Give them a follow. If you have any family members or anyone that is in need of stuff like this, please share that information. It is so crucial for the community.
10: All right.
3: Oh, hey, brother?
10: Yeah, Jason. Appreciate it, man.
3: Thank you, man.
10: All right.
3: All right, good one. Thank you, guys. Para los que no entendieron, básicamente ellos ayudan a la gente que son del ejército o a la gente que son de los primeros así sea de enfermeros, doctores o gente que esté en ese tipo de eventos o de trabajos, les ayudan a agarrar para que puedan agarrar gente que pueda cuidar a sus niños a algo más cómodo, porque la verdad eso es algo que es muy suma importancia. Vamos por acá, vamos a buscar a otras personas que están acá de nuestros equipos. If you guys can see, there's a bunch of podcast people here as well. Learn now, laugh later. It's also a good show as well. They do very similar things to what we do. They also have it's more like a TED Talk for them. And at the end, they bring like comedy and stuff to their stuff. Look them up. Learn now, laugh later. Para la gente que nos está escuchando de habla hispana, se llama Learn Now, Laugh Later. Ellos también son un podcast también que hacen algo similar a lo que nosotros hacemos, donde literal vienen y hacen eventos de educación de X, Y, Z y le meten un giro de algo cómico. Vamos por acá. Actually, look at this. We have another radio show. Ladies, I know that you guys have 102.5. We're on 106.5 right now live. You guys want to pitch in a little bit? Yeah, absolutely. Why not?
11: 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We're 102.5, the Vine FM. We are a 100% Christian radio station.
3: Nice.
11: We play nothing but Christian music.
3: Okay.
11: We put on lots of Christian concerts. We have one coming up here on October 10th. Huge band, Unspoken. It's a lot of fun, and the concert's here locally, too. It's right here in Marietta, and tickets are super affordable, so...
3: Yeah, hey.
11: We're not the best spreading positivity.
3: Hey, make sure you guys follow them as well. 102.5 FM, The Vine. And actually, I think I've actually... Before, I would listen to you guys all the time.
11: That's awesome.
3: So, yeah. So, remember, Unspoken will be... tickets are going to be super affordable. So, again, people, follow them. And then they're here also at the Latinos Talk Business Expo 2026.
11: Yeah, awesome. Thanks for having us.
3: Thank you.
11: Thank you.
3: All right. Para que vean, de todo tenemos por acá. Hasta ice cream tenemos. One of our own. It's la agarramos comiendo. The one and only Cindy.
12: Hello.
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3: Yeah.
12: Sí.
3: Yeah. So, and then for the English speakers.
12: Okay.
3: So, you wanna...
12: Yes. So, I love coming to these events. Why? Because there's so many resources here. You know, like we have so many people here in the community that can help, like with prescriptions, with CPR, with like boarding care, you know, a lot of stuff for our people in our community. So, and we're also a resource, you know.
3: Yep.
12: We help our individuals navigate their health insurance, you know, and we do all ages.
3: Correct.
12: So we help them navigate their options because it can get very complicated and confusing. So we just love educating.
3: Yeah.
12: Yeah.
3: Where can they find you? And what is your name?
12: So our agency is We Care Insurance. We are all over Southern California. We also have some agents in other states. And you can find me on Instagram under Cindy_Life and Health. And our phone number you can call is 951-400-4855.
3: Awesome. ¿Y en español es qué?
12: En español, ¿cómo nos puedes encontrar? 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
3: 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And again, for the our English listeners too, this is for everyone, you know, your mom, your aunt, your uncle, your cousin, your nephew, your niece, your friend, doesn't matter the age. This is a nationwide type of deal. So, you know, make sure you guys contact her team. They're always there to help you guys, to guide you through all these things. It is super, sometimes people think it's super complicated. It might be, but in their hands is something so smooth.
12: We make it easy for you.
3: Yes.
12: Yes.
3: Yeah. Because why? Because we care.
12: Exactly.
3: See what I mean? All right. Cindy, yes. Well, no, yeah. Thank you.
12: No, thank and you so much.
3: Hope to see you next year as well here in the Latinos Talk.
12: Yes, this is great.
3: Yes. All right, Cindy.
12: All right,
3: gracias.
12: Thank you.
3: Bye. All right. We got David. David. David. Sir.
13: Yeah.
3: David is one of the persons that has been attending Latinos Talk Business Expo. What do you think about this Business Expo? What has helped you? And do you think that events like this should be more often?
13: Absolutely. More events of this should absolutely be. People need to be entrepreneurs. People need to follow their dreams. Look, guys, I started on the farm with manure running in my boots, and then my mom remarried a very successful attorney. I've lived a rich life. I've lived the poor

0: for now, but there's more where that come from. Here you go.
1: Thank you, David.
2: Hemmetslist.com.
0: Hemmetslist.
2: In the name of hemp.com.
0: Hemmetslist, okay, like Craigslist, cute, right? If I say so myself, Hemmetslist. You can advertise for free for beginning, and eventually we'll monetize. But Hemmetslist is bigger than Craigslist because of entrepreneurs and dreamers like us.
1: There you go. David said it. You heard it here first.
0: will you do me a bank check set to me or something?
1: Yeah, I will. Thank you, David. I told him that I was going to find him because he's a very loud person. We love you, David. Thank you. Thank you for that. All right, guys. So you guys can see we're almost close to our end of our session right now. El evento termina, empezó a las 4 de la tarde y termina a las 7 de la tarde. So we got about 20 more minutes of this. You guys can see there is a bunch of everything, you know. The brunch, Brunch House Temecula. You guys see something like creditor.org. You have something like, even like, you know, events like kind of like this, like Raising Cane's, right? One of these events, they bring everyone into this small group, this small area, growing tree. Hey.
3: Live in the radio.
1: All right. All right. So.
4: Hi.
1: If you guys want to introduce yourselves.
4: You can tell we're very confident. So we are Growing Tree Montessori Preschool. We're located in Temecula. We can take babies as old as 6 weeks, and we also take school agers as old as 12 years old. Come on over, give us a call, come check us out. Hope to see you all.
1: Where can they find you guys?
4: Where can they find us?
1: Yes.
4: Well, they can search for us here. We have our own Instagram, TikTok, and of course Facebook. Go ahead and follow us. And
1: is that a Growing Tree Montessori?
4: Growing Tree
1: Montessori
4: Preschool.
1: On all the social media, right?
4: Yes.
1: Same thing? All right. And then, sorry, I'm about to read your guys' information.
4: Good.
1: We also have, you guys can reach him also at 951-900-8999. All right, guys. Well, thank you, guys.
4: Thanks so much.
1: Hope to see you guys until next event as well. Thank you. All right. Another of our guys. Okay. You're back. Rudy, Prospero?
5: Yes.
1: Talk to it.
5: Hey, everyone. This is Rudy with Prospero. We're here at the Latinos Talk Business Expo. As you may know, we're a social enterprise on a mission to cultivate prosperity in Latino community.
1: Yep.
5: 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Really cool spot. We have Latino art up, little pop-up art gallery. We always have some cafecito, sometimes pan dulce. I invite everyone to come down.
1: And today, we actually got a chance. They let us do it in Spanish, too. So,
5: Bueno, muchísimas gracias. 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

0: Welcome to the Be a Planner Show with Nathan Ross, CPA, a show that helps you learn how planners can generate significantly more wealth now. 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
1: Welcome to this week's Be a Planner Show with Nathan Ross, CPA. And I am joined once again today by my AI security expert, Mr. Wen Wen. Mr. AI Wen. How are you today, Wen?
2: Great. Can you hear me?
1: I can. A lot going on.
2: Glad to be here.
1: Yeah.
2: Well, you know, today I want to talk on touch on the topic, you know, on how AI is changing the cyber attacks. You know, the question is, are we ready for machine speed attack? So what am I talking about that? You know how artificial intelligence hackers using phishing, malware, ransomware, and stolen passwords for years. But now we have another factor, right? AI can help attackers operate faster, automate part of their attack, and potentially target many more people at the same time.
1: Yeah,
2: okay.
1: So the
2: question for today is, what happens when cyber attacks start moving faster than human can respond? You know? So those are the things I want to talk about. And it's happening right now in the past few weeks.
1: All I know is what I see in the press, and there's certainly been a heightened awareness of things that are not good. And speaking of not good, you know, I'm a casual observer of you know, other things that are going off the tracks in our society, our businesses, et cetera. And, you know, I don't know about you, Wen, but as of late, for people that take a gander at YouTube occasionally, I am shocked, absolutely shocked at the number of airplane accidents that go on. I'm going to say not on a daily basis, but certainly a weekly basis. Look at YouTube. If you don't understand what I'm talking about, I had no idea the level of issues that occur. And I'm talking the major airliners, the little stuff, not as much, because that's not as well documented. And maybe it's not as, you know, the mandatory reporting that goes on. But I tell you what, as somebody that has flown a significant amount in my life, I'm back to where I fear flying. Have you watched any of these videos that are just constant now in the YouTube arena? It's scary.
2: I don't know, but
1: absolutely scary.
2: What I'm about to hear is both fascinating and a little bit creepy right now. I don't know what you're about to tell me, but I'm ready.
1: Well, I'm just telling you, I can't imagine. I mean, I haven't heard AI being involved or terrorists, yes. I mean, terrorists have been involved since I was alive, basically, in airliner incidents. But it's scary. It's absolutely scary.
2: I tell people that AI is a double-edged sword, right? A lot of people are worried about AI taking over, something like that. But there's a lot of area that it can involve, like in terms of safety. And or medical field, you know, like finding cure. I think there are a lot of potentials. I think that just like when we first invented the washing machine in the 1900s, and a lot of people say, you know what, that's the end of our job, or even horses. And then when mankind invented like Ford T model, the first one, right? And people say, you know what, that's the end of it. Nobody can ride horses anymore. That's the end. No more cowboy, thing like that. We're not going to grow. Well, just look at New York. After 10 years, after cars in 1900, in 1907, look how fast it's growing. There are always things for us to do. the all with AI open, I think you begin to see a lot of people use AI now.
1: Yeah. Well, there's no question. We'll talk about that momentarily. Let me go ahead and just remind people that may be listening that don't take any rash actions based on something you hear on our show or any fears that you may have, like flying. Although that is valid as far as I'm concerned. If you don't believe me, go look at some of these videos. And what's amazing to me is in this day and time, a couple things. One is how much information we have almost immediately after something goes off the tracks. I mean, it's crazy how many cameras we've got everywhere. And I'm not just talking about the flock cameras. That's all relatively new. I don't know how new really, because I think a lot of it's been done without full disclosure. But you look at all the video of these accidents as an example, and it's just amazing how much we know or, you know, think we know right after that. And then the other thing that's amazing is some of the stupid stuff that goes on behind the scenes that involves, you know, thousands of people's lives potentially. And it's scary. But anyway, you know, check with your existing advisors if it's a strategy or any other opportunity that we mentioned, and make sure the facts might apply to your situation before you take any action. And that's true whether you hear it from us or you hear it from other shows or magazine articles, or God, does anybody read magazines anymore, Wynn? Or, you know, any other media?
2: They don't read. They cut and paste and they put into ChatGPT and they analyze and summarize for them. And you know, it's funny you talking about the topic that how flying, how close it is. I just text you something. I actually have a device called a radar, and I'm using I built this little thing that it tap into the network of all the planes flying above us. So if you look at it, right now I'm sitting talking to you. I can see like 9 miles away all the airplanes are flying right now, taking off. And
1: how many? A lot. I'm talking about.
2: Right, see, I have 1, 2, 3, 4, 5, 6, 7, there's one 500 feet, 2,000 feet, 15,000 feet. I can see in the radar, real lifetime. And this is something that I built from GitHub.
1: Yeah.
2: So the information is free. You can get it, and you can see like a radar map. You can see all the airplanes are flying. So just reinforce what you just said. I can look at it right here. I cannot see it. Imagine that you see layers of the air is very, very like altitude. You see a bunch of the different altitude, 2,000, 5,000, 10,000. There are a lot of airplanes flying at the same time. But this is where
1: there's a lot of layers and lanes.
2: Yeah.
1: You know?
2: Yeah. So back to the topic that, you know, how AI helps the bad guy doing faster. And I'm telling you right now, it's incredible. And one of the things that we experienced last few weeks ago, I was within a month and a half ago, it's called email bombing. So email bombing is not something new, right? You heard it in the past 10 years, like you get overwhelmed with email, right?
1: Yeah.
2: But here today, the emails are more accurate. Oh, now if they, look for example, they send you 100, maybe thousands of emails, and within those emails, there's a legit email came from your bank. But since your IT person say this is bad, he filtered it out, he put everything to junk mail, he quarantined it, including the good one.
1: Yeah.
2: You see the problem? And now you don't get a texted email from your bank, and you call your bank, you know, I've been hacked, and the bank said, I did send you, you didn't respond. You see, that's point number one. Point number two, when the user receives hundreds of email like that, the first thing they get frustrated, right? And then all of a sudden they get a call from somebody say, hey, I'm with IT department, and I see you, the alert that you have a bunch of email bombing, I'm calling to help you. Immediately, you put your guard down because you're frustrated, right? You pick up the phone, you say, yeah, that's me. How can I help you? Well, let me log into your computer, and you're going to give them access to it. And that's what people did. And that's a big mistake they ever did, because that moment, they install the remote access, and they install other software in there, and they control your computer. And guess what? That's what the worst about to happen. They're going to take your bank account, download stuff, ransomware, all kind of stuff.
1: Automated malware. Right. Creation.
2: Yeah. It's using both human, using both social engineering and technology. The technology is the email bombing. That's just unlocking the front door. But what happened next is social engineering. And I give you one case that's kind of really shocking. If you look at online, a few weeks ago, the FBI got hacked. And they'd be able to download over 3.4 terabytes of information. That's including the agents that they claim. Okay, this is, by the way, this is came from the public knowledge. And it's on a bleeping computer. I don't know if you heard of it. It's the one of the source that all the computer, all they talk about hacking, thing like that. Okay. Mm. And they review. The hacker reviewed that they had those information, and then the FBI said, you know what, we have a lot of system and we monitor and alert, all kind of stuff. So we picked it up and we shut it down right away. Well, especially how the 3.4 terabytes they download, it doesn't happen overnight. That's a lot of information, right? And then the hacker said, the FBI said, you know, this is not possible. And the hacker said, I'll give you one example. They were able to show one of the journalist from prison computer said, here's the 5,000 information, 5,000 agents we have right here. Here's an example. So they'd be able to prove it. Now, the question is, you know, the Libby computer asked him this, if you have this kind of information and you can hack into any company, why did you pick the FBI? And not only that, why do you show them that you're hacking the system? So now they really show their motive, right? They said, we didn't do it for money. We just set an example. But my point is,
1: they want to do anything they can to see what the reaction is going to be and assess other weaknesses, you know, at the same time, right? I mean, it's kind of like how Peyton Manning used to call signals as a quarterback. You know, all the noise at the beginning of the play before the ball got snapped was mainly to find out which way the defensive players would react or move based on anticipation. And then he would know what the defensive coverages were. And it's very similar in the cyber world where, you know, hackers don't always know what their targets have in place to
2: why do you pick the FBI now? Now you have somebody with all the unlimited resource going after you. You see what I mean? Why do you pick?
1: Well, why do thieves rob banks? Well, it's the same theory. The FBI has information that nobody else has, or maybe it's all in one spot, right? Where they can
2: have a real coup, they can get in.
1: And not only that, it's the government. I mean, do we really think the government's got the best of all? I mean, I think there's a certain complacency within the government apparatus that, you know, maybe they're a little bit more lax than even private enterprise. But, you know, I don't know. I mean, I know nothing, as Sergeant Schultz used to say on Hogan's Heroes.
2: Everything happening right now, you have a point, because they can sell this information for the state actor, you know.
1: Oh, like, yeah, Iran, yeah, China. That's right. I mean the state actors, as an example, are the line of last defense in many cases around the world. You know, you think about it, you know, and if they can understand how that network is reacting, how they're working together or not working together, and what they're protecting, well, then that gives them somewhat of a map of where they might be able to gain, you know. And I don't know. I don't at all want to see AI throttled to the point where the good guys can't use it to do things that are more, like you mentioned, you know, healthcare advances and, you know, just technology, manufacturing technology. I was watching a video earlier today about Apple and their manufacturing capacity, you know, both in-house and out-of-house, and how they make the iPhone and make the MacBook. And it's just amazing. I mean, it's absolutely amazing how little of that process involves a human touch anywhere along that production line. I mean, it's just incredible. And a lot of that is new capability, and a lot of it, design and other aspects, have directly benefited from the artificial intelligence movement.
2: You know, so back then we had to wait for them to hack us before we respond. Well, today, the mentality, we have to shift the mentalities differently, how we deal with cybersecurity, right? We always, the good guy always one step behind the bad guy. So now we have to call it the threat hunting. We have to be, try the best we can to be in front of them. That means we try to be one step ahead of them. We cannot wait for this to happen. We have to change our mind shift. We're not going to be there now, but at least we're still going to be prepared, right? Our mindset is defined by preparation and preparedness. Anything that will help, you have to shift our mindset. For example, you wait until your vendor sends you vulnerability patch before you can act. But how about, you know, you set up a system, like what if it happened, what would you do? Be prepared. And patch alone, they're not going to help you, because there's a lot of it's like 0 day, you know, people heard the term 0 day all the time. 0 day, that means there's no solution for the patch. So how are you going to handle that? Well, worst case scenario, what would you do? So I always tell people that, you know, be prepared. But what's happening today is scary, because there's so many things that they can get us, like not just the ransomware itself, but right now we're talking about information stolen you don't know about until a year later, okay? And the repetitive, automating repetitive attack is increasing 1,000-fold. They can do like 1,000 people at the same time, and they will create a voice too. So the other day, what I did is I have this little machine that, well, on, I download it, right? And I create it. I can mimic your voice, and I can call you, and then I can call your friend. They have no idea. And I did that last week. I demonstrated. It's scary, you know? And then you think about it, right? So now you have to use code. Oh, did I tell you my Tesla? Now I have two-factor authentication with my Tesla. You know what that means?
1: You have two times?
2: You can take two-factor authentication. Meaning, like, you know, like when you type in your password and then they send you the code, right? Your bank to validate authentication. So Tesla, even if I give you my key, you can go to my car, but it's going to ask you for the code. It's a two-factor authentication. So
3: yeah,
2: for my car.
1: Isn't it interesting? And I've seen others comment about this, how that with all the sophistication on the attacker side, the hacker has some incredible new tools with all the AI landscape, that on the defensive side, we're still relying on very basic things like multi-factor or dual-factor authentication. And sometimes it just highlights how basic, you know, quote, old technology, although multi-factor really doesn't, as I recall it, what it isn't all that old, right? I mean, at least where it was constant, you know, like it is now. But thank God that can eliminate some of the sophistication right out of the chute, you know. You know, the other thing that we've got in the AI sense is to a certain extent we can find out quicker. You know, we've got accelerated threat detection and the ability to recognize anomalies that may have crept in to the system. And you can see, you know, access in some cases where somebody's accessed a sensitive database or pool of data, you know, from an unfamiliar IP address. I mean, you still got some common sense things that AI can be used to execute. And, you know, just when you think about the ability to automate certain responses, that's a positive, certainly, by minimizing, you know, the human interaction. But, you know, I don't know, for some reason, it feels like the threats involve a lot more sophisticated. I mean, it's the whole idea of artificial intelligence. It seems like there's a lot more sophisticated tools in the hands of the bad guys, you know. But
2: well, AI also helps cybersecurity, like myself too. So so I do say that that's how the beginning of mankind, right? You first have a stone, then the guy invented the knife and the spear, and the other side, you know what? I have an arrow. Now I have a shield. So they're always constantly changing. You just have to prepare. But another topic, maybe I'm going to touch base later, what AI can help us. You know, like, you probably use it right now to use AI to automate something in the process, right? Looking at your data, maybe not you, but other people that allow AI to go into your office account, like 365 accounts or your email, your Gmail, and your email drive. But we can talk that. That's going to be the second topic I want to talk about after the break, because I can tell you it helped you, but it also create a potential problem, and a lot of people don't realize it.
1: Yeah. Well, I mean, it's a multifaceted scenario, and, you know, just as soon as you think you've got a defense, you've opened three other doors that, you know, somebody can climb through. And, you know, the problem is that we, you know, we often lose sight of, I know people like you are involved from a different standpoint, is, you know, we've still got a business to run in most cases, right? I mean, this isn't all done just in a vacuum. I mean, it's a game maybe to the thieves, but for us, it's survival. I mean, you can't survive if you can't execute, you know? And
2: by the end of the day, you can expect everybody to be cybersecurity, okay?
1: Well, yeah, but man, think about how many you've seen it, how many employees, whether sometimes you wonder which team they're suiting up for. Maybe not intentionally, but they're too lax or they do stupid things that, you know, allow the bad guys to enter in. And then look at how some bad guys are from within. You know, I mean, I think about the Israelis in terms of how they infiltrate and how patient they are. And, you know, they're doing it with a motive. And I think, you know, while they do a great job, there's a lot of people that are working as employees in a company that, whether they meant to or not, they created an opening, you know, for an outside threat. But I don't know. There is a desire, it seems like, by the governments now to control it. But I don't think this is something you control. I don't know. You may feel differently. I think you might be able to learn about it after the fact, but I'm not sure how you plug all the potential holes on the front end. You can plug a lot of them, maybe, but when you've got, you know, cooperation from the wrong people, some things are, you know, I remember, you know, when I was in university and learning what little I know about auditing, because I never desired to do that part of the accounting business. one thing they teach you early on is that if you've got the right people colluding inside a system of internal control, I don't want to say you're powerless, but it really accentuates the need for some sort of separation of responsibilities. And, you know, you've got to at least give yourself a chance to discover things. You don't have, as an example, and I'm putting this in a, you know, simplistic, but it is real world, you don't have the person that's doing the bank reconciliation processing accounts payable or going to the, if it even happens anymore. I know most bank reconciliation information, like bank statements, et cetera, is electronic. But in the old days, somebody would go to the post office to pick up the incoming mail, which would include bank statements. And, you know, back in the day, I know many of our listeners are, well, many of our listeners are old enough to remember, but young people might not be. But, you know, used to, the canceled checks got returned with the bank statement. So, you know, you think about it, if you had the right, I don't know, maybe as few as two or three people involved, you could really get away with a lot before it might get uncovered. And I've over the years, I've read stories about fraud within a company. And I remember one specifically that you may not recall, when, but I did. Corsicana, Texas, has one of the most famous bakeries in the world there. And the name has escaped me. But anyway, we used to stop there as a, anytime we'd travel to Dallas, we used to pull off and get some of the goods they had there. It was truly spectacular. And this, oh, Collins Street. It's called Collins Street Bakery. Made over 1 million fruitcakes a year, you know, for holidays. It was an incredible family operation. And I remember reading this story once, I believe it was in Texas Monthly, about how they had a bookkeeper that managed to defraud the company of, I don't know, it was like $15 or $20 million. And I mean, that company, wow, by most measures was tiny. I mean, you're talking about a tiny company. I mean, I don't know how many employees they had, but it couldn't have been more than 200 or 300. But again, they had one person that was in the right spot that didn't have any separation or didn't have enough separation of duties to where they could pull off a fraud. And it wasn't $15 million at one time. It was over time. And so those things tend not to just jump out. You know, if you're maybe the business owner and, you know, you're monitoring things, you're not going to see a several thousand dollar issue on revenues of whatever they had. I mean, I'm sure it was many million. But in any event, this stuff, this AI stuff, just rises way above in terms of the tools that are out there to hide your path and get your information you need to execute, to approve, to authorize, and to reconcile, unless you've got those activities separated. But anyway, let me think here. Do we want to talk about anything else before we take a break? Let's go ahead and take our first break here. We're about 20 minutes okay. after the hour. I know, we're halfway. Jeez. No, I'm sorry. I'm looking at the wrong clock I've got here. No, we are. We're halfway, past halfway. Let's go ahead then. We'll circle back momentarily with more of this week's Via Planner Show with Nathan Ross, CPA.

0: Hey, if you'd like to contact Nathan for questions during the show today or during the week, you can text him at 713-782-1900. 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

0: Okay, welcome back to the second half of this week's Be a Planner show with Nathan Ross, CPA, and we were talking before the break, and we'll continue talking about the impact, in some cases intended, other cases unintended, of how AI has changed just almost overnight, wouldn't you say, Wynn? The cybersecurity game. It's on steroids, basically.
1: It changes rapidly, very fast, fast-paced.
0: Yeah.
1: So,
0: go ahead, Wynn. I'm
1: the
0: sorry.
1: The second topic that I want to talk about after the break is, you know how AI agent can have access to your email and file? So a lot of users are doing that. I see a lot of companies like attorney office and they know enough to be dangerous. I mean, some of us are not cybersecurity per se, right? Not IT. I shouldn't say that. I say a lot are not an expert on IT. And we see some things that we hear somebody say stuff like Claude can help you do that. ChatGPT can help you do that. And you say, I'm going to try it myself. So what could go wrong if you allow your AI to access your email and file? Well, that's the question I want the viewer to listen and to analyze. That, like, AI can answer questions and AI can actually take actions, right? So what is an agent? So you probably hear the word agent, right? What is an AI agent? So we need to identify that what it is. And an agent is basically is a it's a software process. I would say it's acting on your behalf. It's like you heard of the cron job, right? What back in the day that you create the batch file and allow that to take action for you. You have to write the step. The computer writes that. You write the step and tell your computer what to do. Well, today an agent acts on your behalf. It actually processes all that, and you just tell it one word to do it and do it for you. And if you don't understand it, you're not finding how to work for you. So a talking point I want to talk about is giving AI access to other systems, like your Office 365, your Azure account, your Google account, and all your information. You see the problem I'm getting at? And when you do that, you inject the process, you inject the agent, that means a file inside your workspace, Google Workspace, database, GitHub, Microsoft 65. So what about, and you give a permission to do all that. But here's the next big problem with security issue, AI permission. Read the email, send an email, download an document, access customer information, search internal file, modify record, delete something. All that, okay? What if someone tricked the AI to do other stuff, like prompt injection? You see what I'm getting at? All your information is going to another, going to the world, going to the dark web. And you're not going to know about it until it's too late. So,
0: and there's such a wide range.
1: That's a major problem right now.
0: Yeah, and it's not just like a personal productivity assistant. I mean, you know, you've got a wide stretch of things. Coding, you know, can write applications, develop things. And, you know, most people, I would think, that are using that, or a lot of them, may not understand the ensuing steps that an agent might undertake, because it's not as, you know, tied down or locked down as you might think, right? And I don't know. I was watching, again, more videos. Some of the videos of the whole robot movement. And it's absolutely scary. I mean, you know, it appears we're going to have whole armies of robots, you know, fighting wars or whatever, right? I mean,
1: it's already happening.
0: The limit.
1: It's already happening.
0: Yeah, so that's right. You know, they showed some of that. And, you know, whether they are or are not on your side, it's problematic. I mean, it's especially problematic if they're not, but even if they are, I'm not convinced that, you know, there's necessarily a way that they know better when they're doing whatever they do. I mean, let's just say when they're firing bullets or they're dropping bombs, you know, it seems to me there's a fine line between what might be catastrophic and what might work to serve your purpose, right? And I understand the scientists think they know how to control this stuff. I don't necessarily think that that's possible. I mean, if the artificial intelligence works the way they say, on the one hand, on the other hand, I'm not sure you can accurately predict the twists and turns over the, you know, the time that the specific applications are being deployed.
1: You know, challenge is, I'm about to state one of the talking points is the information to get out there, right? But the problem we have today, AI may have more access to yet than the attacker have. AI may have more access than the attacker.
0: In terms of your own internal processes and procedures, you mean?
1: Yeah, I mean, because you can't learn from your office.
0: Yeah, I would think they would have to have more access. I mean, I would think that'd be a given.
1: But, you know? But that's going to be a problem, because the problem is now it can share with the world. If the world asks it, hey, what is this company XYZ doing? What's his financial? You accidentally inherit, you know, you accidentally upload those information you train AI to do.
0: I don't know. To me, accidents may be the wrong word. It's a human interaction that's missing. How does the artificial intelligence yield a personal human touch to things that, you know, we typically recognize pain and we recognize a problem. I mean, not always, but in many cases you do. And I'm just wondering, how does the machine internalize what's right and what's wrong like we do as humans? And I don't know. There's probably, again, I have such a superficial amount of understanding of this whole space. Maybe there are some smart pills that can
1: you're
0: be
1: not alone.
0: Given.
1: Yeah,
0: but
1: you're
0: I
1: not
0: just,
1: alone. Lot of
0: I don't know.
1: Yeah.
0: I mean, even criminals at times have regrets, right? And I don't know how that's imparted to a machine. I don't get it. And, you know, defining success or failure, you know, needs to have some kind of human touch to where they understand. So whoever's undertaking those actions understands when they're doing bad or good, you know. But
1: to say is we need to have a lot of rail guard. We have to build a rail guard and protection, right? Now, another talking point I want to talk about is a shadow.

0: startup.
1: Oh, okay.
0: The employee discover a useful AI application online. They create an account. They create an application ask for connect to your email, connect to your storage, connect to your calendar. And that all happened behind the scenes that the user has no idea. But these are the IT folks that work for the company, right? And they do that all the time. I guess all the help desk people and the desktop people do that all the time. And within a few minutes, a third-party AI application may have access to significant corporation information because the employee may simply try to become more productive. Sometimes they try to be helpful on with their job, but they create a problem.
1: Yeah.
0: So what should company do? You know, ban AI? No. What should we do? So it introduces another problem. You know, there are two types of insider threats. There's one that the hackers are somebody who intentionally try to harm the company to make money, to give access to the hacker from the outside, to hack the company and make money. But the other side of that coin is insider threat is unintentionally threat. That means the employees that could be a user, leave the key open, you know, or accidentally configure something that the password, nothing to use the same password for all the applications. Why? Because it's convenient. See? So that introduces a problem. So insider threat doesn't mean it's a bad guy. You know, it could be an employee unintentionally leave stuff behind the scene and do things that without a company know about it. See? That's why you have to set up a check and balance. And that's what I recommend companies to do. You have to set up check and balance. Like, you heard the zero trust, how you configure your network. That means eventually everything going to require like authenticate. Think about this. If I go to your house for a party, first I have to go to a gate. You have security at the gate. Check who I am. Do you have the invitation? That's the first step. And once he's in, you ask him, hey, where's the house at? And they turn left and turn right, 2 blocks. You have another AI sitting right there. Who are you? Can we park your car? And then when you walk into the door, there's another AI right there. They say, let me see your name. They put up your name. Then only allow you to go to the party to the living room. And the moment you go to access to another room, there's another AI agent app. That's how security is going to be in the next century.
1: That's essentially multi-factor. Yeah. I mean, it's just a different form.
0: Exactly.
1: But
0: here's the problem with the multi-factor. Once you're in, you can pivot into another way. For example, once I'm into your application as an AI admin, I can look at your database. I can pivot into your web application.
1: It's happening right now.
0: But that's the problem. But the zero trust is more specific. The zero trust, when I say zero trust network, is more specific because it grants you access to only do one thing, and you specify what they do. You can only go to a database, and that's it. You can only look at a certain instance, but that's it. That's what I'm talking about.
1: Well, again,
0: for example,
1: separation of responsibilities is old technology, and yet it works to a certain point. But you get into situations, particularly with small companies, in my prior example, where you've got limited resources. You've got limited, just as an example, I can't tell you how many companies I've worked with as an outside accountant where they only had one or two people in the whole accounting department. Well, that creates problems because you don't have enough people to adequately separate responsibilities. Now, you know, the scenario that these big companies are tasked with is quite the reverse, but at some point it could mean that too many people have access because they have to do whatever their job role is, right?
0: Yeah.
1: And it also doesn't preclude people from joining together to do something nefarious, you know? So, I don't know.
0: This is crazy. Mm-hmm. One of the things I want to give you an example. Let's just say you access a company network. You VPN in, right? Back then, the best, you VPN in, you access the network. Then you want to access the Office 365. With zero trust network or segmentation, and we call it network segmentation, that means the moment you access the Office 365, it redirects you outside the company. That means you go directly with Microsoft. You see, that's another. So

0: the bottom line is you hide your internal network from the outside. And the bottom line is you treat everybody the same way, like the guy from the outside, from the inside the same. I'll give you one example. If I ask you this question, right? If you go to the office one day, Nathan, you're working like that 20 years ago. Well, you say, you know what? I'm in the office already. So you assume that you have full access, you are safe because you already authenticate. They allow you to go inside your network. You access your network with your username and password. And you say, you know, I have no problem. I mean, and once you log out and you go to outside, you have no access. You say, see, that's outside access. I'm safe. Well, guess what? Today, the way it works, like you treat the company, most companies treat the user from the outside and inside the same. That means no matter where you go, think of like you have a VPN access, you carry with you everywhere you go. You go to China, you go to the US, Europe, all the same. You treat people from the outside and inside the same. That's today how the company is set up today. Well, not all of them, but that's what we call the zero trust model. Trust no one, but verify all. Oh my God, I sound like Ronald Reagan.
1: Well, I don't know. I'm curious, when in today's world, is the human verification more important than the online? I mean, when I say important now, I'm saying it in the context of even with humans, there's no way. I mean, if you approve someone's, just think about the scenario of they're coming into the office, coming into work, they go through some kind of screening system, they provide the type of identification that says, okay, I belong here, and so they're in. That threat, the human threat, doesn't go away. I mean, all the AI stuff is on top of everything we already had, right? I mean,
0: it's somebody that comes to the office.
1: Yeah, well, that's true. That too. You're right. You're right. And I'd like to think I could tell a robot from a human, but that's not even possible now. I mean, the robots, at least the ones you see on YouTube, they're as lifelike as you and I, you know, some of them. Yeah. And they don't need sleep.
0: Oh, man,
1: they don't get tired. They don't get hungry, you know?
0: You know, if you look at what happened in Tesla right now, the self-driving car. Man, I'll tell you, that's one of the best things ever. You look at right now, it's going to save a lot of accidents. You don't have to worry about it. It takes, now before you drive, you don't have full autonomous. You're driving, you have to worry about people hit you, you hit them. That's 50-50, right? Today, you remove that 50%. You just focus on driving, not hitting other people, right?
2: Yeah.
0: I'm sorry, reverse that. You drive, you don't have to worry about hitting other people, but still, other people can hit you. Okay, but at least you
2: lose
0: 50%, that's a lot. You know how many people die each year in car accidents? Guess how many?
1: No, it's more, I believe, if I've got the stat right, it's more people each year than the Vietnam War was for the entirety, I think.
0: The Vietnam War is about 50,000. I say today it's about 80,000, right? 80,000.
1: Wait a minute, you're talking about just in the U.S. maybe. You're not talking about worldwide.
0: I'm talking about just the U.S.
1: Usually,
0: the average about 60,000 people.
1: I bet it's at least that. I would be shocked. I mean, here in Thailand, which is, you know, a country of 70 million, so what is that, 20% or less of what the U.S. is, traffic fatalities somewhere between, well, right around 20,000 a year, let's say. And I don't know, I mean, I know the road safety here is not as good, you know, the concept of divided highways way up in the country areas is a problem, but, you know, the U.S. has other issues, but I would say it's at least that. It's scary how many people lose their life every day in a vehicle or on a motorcycle. Motorcycles are the bigger segment over here. But, you know, America's got motorcycles, but America, for the most part, recognizes lane delineations. So, you know, you can't just drive in between cars on a highway or in a city like
0: so
1: you can
0: actually.
1: Here.
0: This actually, the data shows going down. Now, the average 2025 is 36,000 people die. But keep in mind also the U.S. Vehicle Traffic Department of Safety put a lot of make companies put a lot of safety into cars, that your chance of surviving is still better than 20, 30 years.
1: True.
0: But imagine that now you have like self-driving, you can bring that thing down. You know, that also your insurance will go down. So you can help with other people's license. But I think this is going to help a lot. You know, technology is going to help. So anyway, back to the cybersecurity stuff. The next thing is, the greatest threat, okay, and I think that's going to be like the help desk, the AI using help desk to hack you. Like I just mentioned before, the past week, I want to close this podcast with that. People need to be careful who you call. And I always tell people, if you get a call from an IT person, hang up the phone.
1: Yeah, when we're at the end of the show, let's go ahead and thank people that tuned in this week. We hope you'll join us next week, 7 a.m. right here on KSEV AM 700. Thank you for listening.
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4: 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The San Bernardino Youth Orchestra Symphonie Jeunesse presents a Halloween concert on Saturday, October 31st at 3 p.m. at the First Presbyterian Church in San Bernardino. 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Parking is $5. And that's the latest for the KCAA October Community Calendar. 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
23: 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We're here to inform you, inspire you, empower you, and get you to think, feel, and who knows, maybe even act by virtue of the journeys, stories, experiences, and insights of the guests I bring you each and every week to the show. And once again, this week is no exception. Today, we're going to talk about money, finance, investing with special guest James Patrick Rooney, who spent 34 years at Merrill Lynch. Wow, what a journey he's had. You know, what happens when you spend four decades working in the world of money, markets, and wealth management, and eventually start asking a bigger question? What is the real return on a life spent chasing money? You know, James's journey began long before his career in finance, including a life-changing spinal cord injury at age 19. In his new book, For the Love of Money, James Patrick Rooney combines firsthand financial history with humor, adversity, personal responsibility, and spiritual growth. It's a story about money, but also about resilience, integrity, relationships, and the search for meaning beyond financial success. I think you're really going to enjoy our show today with James Patrick Rooney right here on Guys Guys Radio.
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23: Okay, Guys Guys Radio, it is the interview portion of our show, and let me ask you a question. What happens when you spend four decades working in the world of money, markets, and wealth management, and eventually start asking bigger questions like, what is the real return on a life spent chasing money? My guest today has a remarkable story. James Patrick Rooney spent 34 years at Merrill Lynch in the Palm Beach market, ultimately retiring as a first vice president and senior wealth management advisor. He witnessed market booms, financial crises, corporate failures, and a dramatic transformation of Wall Street. But his journey began long before his career in finance, including a life-changing spinal cord injury at the age of 19. In his new book, right here, For the Love of Money, Rooney combines firsthand financial history with humor, adversity, personal responsibility, and spiritual growth. It's a story about money, but also about resilience, integrity, relationships, and the search for meaning beyond financial success. Welcome to Guys Guys Radio, James Patrick Rooney.
0: Pleasure to be here.
23: All right. Well, let's start out right at the beginning. Let's get into the man before the money. Jim, before we get into the Wall Street and your career at Merrill Lynch, take us back a little bit to your younger years. Who were you before the career, and what values from your Bronx and Westchester upbringing have stayed with you?
0: Well, I was the Irish Catholic kid born in the Bronx, and it was just post-war, and my parents were aspirational. So we moved out of the Bronx when I was a year old, and we moved up to Yorktown Heights in the very northern suburbs of Westchester County. And we stayed there 4 or 5 years. That's where I had an eye injury, by the way. I lost vision in my right eye through a domestic accident. But life went on, and we moved down to Harrison, New York, and that's where I grew up. But Irish Catholic, forever humble. You know, I went to St. Gregory the Great in Harrison. I went to Iona Prep in New Rochelle, New York. And I finally discovered something I was good at, which was ice hockey. So at the age of 13 or so, I've developed a passion, like an obsession with ice hockey. And it brought me all the way up to, you know, through junior hockey, prep school, junior, into college hockey. And that's Providence College. And that's where I did have my injury, which resulted in paraplegia.
23: Now, you eventually moved to Miami, you earned a degree in business management and economics and began building a new life. What was the internal process like of moving forward after you had such a profound disruption in your personal life?
0: I call it a grieving process, and I didn't call it that at the time, but I was out of sorts. I was living in my parents' basement because it was the only home, it was the only room in their home that was wheelchair accessible, street level. And they had changed their British pub back into a room for me to live. And so as I say in the book, I lived in a British pub for a couple of years. And I tried like hell to walk every day. That really was my focus for the first several years. I wasn't able to interpret this idea that I was no longer a hockey player, no longer walking, that I was rolling around in this abominable wheelchair. So I did struggle. I had a couple of years where I tried to walk during the day, and when that failed, I did some drinking, which all my friends were doing, but I joined in on the drinking and the music and at night. And but then, after they all left, I'd go to bed at 2 a.m. and I'd be alone, and I'd be looking at, my situation. And I went through this process of grieving and then coming to terms with it over several years. And it was my family, my sister, and my good friends that helped lead me out of that. And I learned that my parents were suffering more than I was. So I learned that in order to help them, I had to become a leader again. I had to be the captain of the team. So it wasn't all about me. And so that's when, and my father never stopped supporting me. He's the one who got me to apply to the University of Miami. And he wanted me out of the Northeast, where the weather and very wheelchair inaccessible at the time, still today probably. So I ended up at Coral Gables University of Miami, which at the time was called Suntan U.
23: Yep, I remember.
0: And that's where I completed my education.
23: Well, you're a very strong individual to be able to forge forward like that in a short period of time and get yourself together and have such a wonderful life and career so far. What did you find how people treat you when you're in the situation you're in? You think people are kind or not? I know there's all individuals, but overall, what is the sense you get having gone through the experience you have of your confinement in many ways, physically, that people, how do they treat you? What was your sense? Like, were you surprised? Like, I can't believe people are really nice, or like, I can't believe people just ignore you or whatever.
0: I think it's like everything else. You can't make a blanket statement about people. Mm-hmm. There are all types. And so I actually wrote about this in my first book, which was a fiction, Sitting on a Rainbow. Mm-hmm. And you run into people that they avert their eyes and they're nervous. They even try to get their children not to look at you the children were fascinated with me. I was like a clown in a car, or like the wheels fascinated them. Mm-hmm. And then the mother would apologize for their fascination. Like she, one child said one time, "Mommy, what's that man?" And she apologized to me. And then there are other people who look at me sympathetically. And there was another group of people who were almost had animosity in their eyes, like they didn't want me in their space. So I learned that. Mm-hmm. And there came a time where I knew I had to get over all of that, or otherwise I was going to be frozen and I was going to be hiding inside. Mm-hmm. I had to stop being concerned with what other people thought. Mm-hmm. Because there was no benefit to that, whether they thought I was heroic or whether they thought I was some kind of a scourge in life, I had to move beyond that and start being start driving myself. Mm-hmm. Without any need for outside affirmation.
23: Amazing. Well, you've done an amazing job, and thank you. So you started your financial career in a penny stock boiler room before joining Merrill Lynch. So what did that first experience teach you about ambition, salesmanship, ethics, and the difference between opportunity and exploitation?
0: Well, I guess one thing it taught me was that I had ethics. You're brought up a certain way, and we all have complaints about our childhood and what could have been better and all that. But I was brought up to believe in treating people well and being an honorable person of integrity. And so I'm in the boiler room, and it was Blinder Robinson, which their national nickname became Blindem and Robem. and that was just before they went bankrupt and they were indicted. And the owner, Meyer Blinder, who I believe was kind of a mob boss more than a corporate executive, he ended up in jail, and he died in jail with Alzheimer's. But I learned in that short 4 to 6 months that I wasn't built for, I had to, if I'm going to be a salesman, which really a financial advisor, when you break it down, is a salesperson. We were called customers men. Then we were called stockbrokers. Then we were called account executives. Then we were called financial advisors. And ultimately, at the turn of the century, we morphed into wealth managers. And the funny thing is, my job never changed, really. It's just the title changed as the competition grew because of the dawning of the internet mm-hmm. and the World Wide Web and all of that. So I always did the best I could to help the client. And that wasn't happening at the penny stock firm. In fact, it was a criminal organization.
23: Okay. Well, your book covers, and the name of the book, folks, is For the Love of Money, James Patrick Rooney. 4 dizzying decades riding the Merrill Lynch bull. So we're working our way towards that. Your book covers an extraordinary period from 1983 through 2017. What did the financial services business look like when you entered it, and what changed most dramatically by the time you retired?
0: Well, it went from a legal pad and a pen and sort of a random, there really was no financial planning. And there was every person who walked into our office, I was in North Palm Beach, office of Merrill Lynch. And if there were 15 brokers, every person who walked in and ended up with a different broker, had a different plan. It could have been trading stocks. It could have been options. It could have been limited partnerships. It could have been annuities. And there was just no organized, template for managing people's money with consistency. So I call it the Wild West 80s. Mm-hmm. So there was a randomness to it back in the 80s. And little by little, and it really was the internet and the personal computer first and then the internet. And I go through a lot of that and the transformation in the book. And once the competition was growing and growing, we had to improve. So Merrill Lynch did a lot back then to help train us. And I went out and found my own training with guys like Nick Murray and Dr. Aaron Hemsley. And of course, Tony Robbins at home mm-hmm. motivating me to get my right. butt out there and never give up. And I was not a natural schmooze or a salesman. I didn't like picking up the phone and interrupting people's days, intruding on their lives. And I also wasn't very confident that I had anything to sell them. Because you're really selling yourself. And so just selling another stock or a stock idea. Back then, it was kind of 50-50 if you were going to be right or not. And, right in that time period, interest rates, when I entered the business, 1983, interest rates were 21%, the prime rate. And so municipal bonds, which are now yielding 3% and 4%.
23: Right.
0: They were yielding 12 and 15%. And I didn't understand the perspective at the time. I do now. But it was the highest interest rates and the highest inflation period in American history. And if you didn't sell bonds, you really weren't going to be successful at that time. Because after the 1970s, where the stock market went sideways for 10 or 12 years, and real estate was a very big deal for people. And now interest rate, people could leave their money in a money market fund and earn 17% right. a year. How do you compete with that if you're a stockbroker? So that was my early stage. And then, of course, interest rates started coming down. And due to tax legislation, which I point out in the book, that started the savings and loan crisis. Mm-hmm. Which went on for 10 or 12 years, which was a calamitous period for savings and loans, for banks, and for really real estate investors who had bought rental properties because the laws all changed and all of a sudden they weren't profitable to hold on to anymore. So mm-hmm. I think by 1994 or 5, half of the savings and loans in the country had failed, and it cost the American taxpayer hundreds of billions of dollars to rescue the industry.
23: Mm-hmm. Amazing. Let's take a half a step back, James, and bonds. Most people understand what stocks are. You buy some shares in a company, and if they do well, maybe you get a dividend, maybe it gets reinvested, maybe you should make some money, and you know the companies usually. With bonds, though, I'm not sure people really understand how bonds work and why you want to have a diversified portfolio. Could you just give us a quick 101 on bonds?
0: Well, bonds are, you know, when you buy a stock, you're buying a piece of the ownership of a company. When you buy a bond, you're loaning money to that company so they can grow their business. So for the investor, it's a matter of what's the interest rate that you're going to earn? When are you going to get your money back? What's the duration? What's the maturity date? Mm-hmm. And then during that time, like right now, interest rates might be 5 or 6%. On a corporate bond, and of course a treasury, and you'd get the money back in 10 years. And so the question is with bonds is, even though you're going to protect your capital, the goal in investing is to protect your purchasing power, that the capital has to be able to purchase for you in goods and services as much or more than you can purchase now when you made that investment. So bonds are, you have to be careful with bonds because they can eat away at your purchasing power, because depending on the rate of inflation as the years progress. So you have to be careful, but you know, every portfolio needs a balance. And I have always preferred, rather than bonds, just to leave extra money in cash as a cushion, especially when money market funds can earn 4 or 5% right now, and bonds can earn 5%. And so as long as interest rates are staying kind of stubbornly high right now, or maybe it's in parity right now, it's okay to leave money in money market funds or a 2-year treasury or a 1-year bank CD and have the liquidity necessary, because when the next time the stock market falls 30 or 40%, which it hasn't done since 2007 and 8 and 9, right, people will remember what bonds and cash are for. Right now, it seems very intoxicating to be in the stock market and all right, the growth that's available. We've been through a long stretch. I think I looked the other day, and I think for the last 12 years, the stock market has averaged 13% a year or something like that. And then with an inflation rate of 4%, the return after inflation in equities has been 9%. And that's good. That's historically good. And so it's important to know that there are cycles, and to remember that there'll be a down cycle. And there's a little bit of that sense right now that we're getting a little euphoric in the market, and maybe we're closer to the end of a cycle than the beginning.
23: Okay. My special guest once again is James Patrick Rooney. The book is For the Love of Money, about his career in Merrill Lynch and also in the financial services business. So you witnessed the transition from commission-based brokerage to fee-based financial advising. How did that change your relationship between financial professionals and their clients? In other words, people sometimes don't understand where, oh, I got a fee-based deal with my broker and it's only 1%. Well, if you have $2 million, 1%, they could maybe do not that much for you, and it's 20 grand a year, right? What are you really getting for that?
0: Well, that's up to the financial advisor and the financial advisory team to explain that. We were in the forefront of it, in the dawning of it. So it was a difficult thing for us to grasp that. And what was happening is that our commissions, when I started, Merrill Lynch's commissions to buy 500 shares of a $40 stock were something like $400 or $500 for the commission. Mm-hmm. So, and we had a monopoly. In other words, Wall Street had a monopoly on information and right. transactions. So when the internet came in and all the Vanguard and Fidelity and Charles Schwab, all of a sudden that the monopoly vanished before our eyes. So we and Merrill Lynch started training us to start offering outside money managers at a certain annual fee. And so, and that's transformed even further to what it is now, where the advisory team will charge 1%, let's say, which is what you mentioned. Right. And for that, you get a suite of services. Mm-hmm. So that's, and that's, I think it puts the customer and the advisor on the same side of the table, as opposed to the conflict, the obvious conflict of interest of calling them up to execute a transaction where you're going to earn a $400 commission. And if you don't execute that transaction, you earn nothing from their mm-hmm. portfolio, even though your team is taking care of that customer every day with their checking accounts and their Visa cards and their money market yep. funds and their loans, their bank loans, and their and reviewing their portfolios and advising them on all their important changes in life. So the industry came around to this idea that we were going to be selling wisdom for a mm-hmm. fee. Mm-hmm. As opposed to transactions. Mm-hmm. And it took, you know, it wasn't easy in the beginning to try to convince clients to pay us an annual fee.
23: Right.
0: Where, because they would get a calculator and see, well, geez, if I did 22 trades this year, that will be about, so am I going to do 22 trades this year? So we went through that whole kind of routine for a year right. or two or right. three. And some people bought into it, some people left for Schwab. And then that's when Merrill Lynch created a program called Merrill Edge, which was a low fee, not no fee, but low fee service to compete with Schwab and right. the other discounters. And so Merrill ended up with, and other, and everybody, JP Morgan, all the others had the same thing. And so, you know, we're able to kind of offer both. And then if someone has $2 million, they don't have to pay $20,000 because some of the assets of the $2 million, let's say, some are managed and some are, maybe you have a $400,000 position in a company that you, ExxonMobil, because you work there. And now your ExxonMobil is sitting in your 401k and it's been rolled into an IRA. And you shouldn't have to pay a fee on the ExxonMobil. So a good advisory team works with the client to discern that and to separate it out, where the annual fee on a $2 million account might be $12,000 because some of the assets aren't needed in the context of management. And so, and you either end up with a fair arrangement in both cases, or there'll be a severance of the relationship at some point.
23: And then some, at certain levels, when you're in with some of the bigger houses, like a Merrill Lynch or a BOA, you'll be privy to their ability to buy institutional funds that the retail investor can't buy. Is that true?
0: Well, institutional funds, between mutual funds and ETFs now,
23: right,
0: and all the different variations of ETFs, the actively managed.
23: Maybe I misspoke. Like a preferred, can these big companies, if you're in with them and have a big enough account, are they privy to be able to access financial instruments that a retail investor on his or her own would not be able to buy?
0: Not so much anymore, in my opinion. In other words, there are private equity deals, mm-hmm. and there are things of that nature, that there are hedge funds and private equity deals that mm-hmm. might get into the more exclusive category.
23: Okay.
0: But generally speaking, a retail investor, they can access everything they need. Because, you know, sometimes the old statement, the simpler, the better. Mm-hmm. Sometimes it's if you have a good, solid equity portfolio and you have enough liquidity that you'll never run out of cash during the next down period, a crisis, like the cash allows you to act rationally mm-hmm. and not sell into a bad market, and allows you to maybe have ammunition when the stocks that you really like go down.
23: Yep.
0: So it's you give up some portfolio returns perhaps, but you gain a lot of sleep at night mm-hmm. and you gain the flexibility to react to downturns. So, but to answer your question, I don't think there's a lot of exclusivity anymore. Okay. I think there's everything that everybody wants is available, and even in ETFs and things mm-hmm. of that nature. Right. So what you're really paying for with the financial advisory team is your personal care. You know, that they manage the client's behavior more than they do the money.
23: Mm-hmm.
0: And they make the client feel secure and confident during bad times. They tone down their ebullience during good times, and they keep things steady and on track. And you don't need exotic products or special things that are only available to the billionaires, because a lot of those don't work either.
23: Mm-hmm. Okay, great, great answer, and thank you for that. You have a lot of wisdom. I'm sure you're terrific at what you did. So you had a front row seat, Jim, to major financial events, including savings and loans crisis, the dot-com era and bust, and the 2008 financial crisis. Which period most challenged your assumptions about how the system worked?
0: Well, it was really the turn of the century. Because, you know, the savings and loan crisis was a little bit outside of my mm-hmm. purview, outside of Merrill Lynch. It was happening in commercial real estate and residential real estate. And it actually was a bit of a benefit to us, because money fled real estate and started coming back to the stock market. So really it was the mid-90s, you know, the new paradigm period, mm-hmm. the irrational exuberance, as Alan mm-hmm. Greenspan said, where we really got caught up in a major bubble of the dot-com stocks, of the new fiber optic, the WorldComs and the Global Crossings and all the companies that were going to connect the world. And it's all true, and it all happened, but there was a massive interruption in between, mm-hmm. like the NASDAQ going down 80%.
23: Right.
0: The NASDAQ went down 80% from its peak to its trough between just 2000 and March of 2003, 39 grueling months, where the NASDAQ sold off 80%. And we had, Merrill Lynch had a mutual fund in the middle of all this that we brought out at just the wrong time. And I go through a lot of that in the book. And so that was the beginning of saying, holy, you know, because I had gone through 17 years, I didn't realize this, from 1983 to 2000, other than Black Monday, you know, the big sell-off in mm-hmm. 1987.
23: Right.
0: And there were other interruptions in 1994. There was the long-term capital management problem in 1998. But generally speaking, they were imperceptible blips on a long-term uptrend,
23: right,
0: where the Dow went from 800 or 1,000 when I was hired to about 12,000 by the turn of the century. So I thought, this is pretty easy. And so then you get to, and then, you know, but, and I didn't recognize that the 1997 and 98 and 99 was no different than the roaring 20s leading up to the Great Depression. It was very, very similar. Mm-hmm. And so now the NASDAQ has doubled and tripled in value in the last 3 or 4 years before 2000. And then and Merrill Lynch didn't comport themselves as well as we had hoped. So now we were defending ourselves in public, where Merrill Lynch had always been the solution mm-hmm. to the problems out there. We were someone you could depend on. Now we were in the headlines every day for being a part of the problem, and which was frightening for me because I didn't really have a playbook for that. Mm-hmm. So that's over in 2003, or it's ending, and then things seem to be getting back on track again in 2003 and 4 and 5. But what we didn't know is that interest rates had been kept at effectively 0%, and that mortgage rates were at 2 and 3%.
23: Yeah, I know.
0: And I didn't realize that they were being given to anybody who showed up at the bank. You know, I didn't realize that the subprime mortgage crisis, I didn't understand personally mm-hmm. the depth of it or how broad it was, to the point where Fannie Mae and Freddie Mac were involved right in the middle of it, and they eventually effectively went bankrupt themselves in 2008. And so I didn't realize that we were forming, we had just left the deflation of the dot-com bubble, and we were entering another four-year period of the next inflation of the next bubble, which was residential real estate.
23: Okay. A couple of things. One, you mentioned ETF. For those of our audience who are not familiar with these instruments, what exactly is an ETF?
0: An ETF is called an exchange-traded fund. And I apologize for not clearing that up in the beginning.
23: But so...
0: When we started, it was all mutual funds, which were actively managed. And a mutual fund is you put the money in and they trade, but you can only sell it at the end of a day. You can't sell it while the market's open. Mm-hmm. They value it at the end of a day. And if you were going to liquidate a mutual fund, it would sell at 4:30 that afternoon. ETFs were the next iteration of that. And I think it was Vanguard and it was Dimensional and it was all these companies that started coming out with ETFs. And they figured out how to create a mutual fund and have it trade all day long, like have it valued moment mm-hmm. to moment the way stocks were valued. Mm-hmm. And that was a huge benefit to clients, maybe a benefit, maybe not, depending on, you know, too much trading is not great for people. So ETFs are really mutual funds, but in a different form where they're traded, they trade on the New York Stock Exchange.
23: Right. Okay. Now, going forward, quick snapshot. You've seen it all going back the past 40 years. What do you see based on right now? What do you think is going to happen in the next year, assuming that we don't go full out World War III? That we kind of continue in the chaotic state we're in, but with also the markets seem to be being able to keep going regardless of what's been going on. So what is your sense as to, well, how do you see the next 6 to 12 months?
0: Well, I think what you learn over time is humility. More than anything, you learn humility that maybe whatever your opinion, whatever my opinion is of what's going to happen over 6 or 12 months, I'm as human as anybody else. And, you know, I probably have a 50-50 chance of being correct.
23: Of course.
0: So that said, you know, we're in a period of extraordinary earnings growth. I think the S&P earnings in the last year have been up 28%.
23: Wow.
0: So we have earnings growth of companies that have never been higher, and profit margins and all of that. And that's really what's driving the market higher in the face of, you know, the news mm-hmm. that's flowing or not flowing out of the Strait of Hormuz, mm-hmm. you know, the geopolitical events.
23: Right.
0: So we have that kind of clash back and forth. That's why you'll see pretty severe sell-offs for a period of a week or two or three, a loss of confidence. And then all of a sudden the AI stocks are back in vogue again this week. And so you see this constant flow of money but really the market's doing fabulous. And I would look at it more of a historical way that mm-hmm. it's it's 23 times earnings. That's historically high. There is a little bit of effervescence or euphoria in the AI trade, but there's also skepticism. So that's what's driving the market up and down. You know, Congress wants to act to slow down AI, and it's going to destroy the world. And
23: right.
0: and a lot of people say, "Oh, is this 1997 or 99?" Meaning, are we at the beginning of the dot-com inflation, or are we toward the end? And it's, you know, I always say, I'll tell you in about 2 years. You know, I'll let you know when I know, but. Right. But I would say people need to be meeting with their advisors, and they need to be, however they do manage their money, they need to be very thoughtful, and they can't get caught up in any type of sense of where we're going to record highs and it's not going to stop and the world's changing. I think it's time to be a little more cautious and keep that store of cash and participate in the market, but never use debt to buy stocks, in my opinion.
23: Right.
0: Don't be a gambler, be a thoughtful investor, and however you do it, with an advisor or on your own, keep your emotions in check as best you can.
23: It sounds like you have a very spiritual perspective on life and on the work you've done, and also money, which is such a volatile issue for so many people. How did you manage to kind of get your arms around that and really live a very solid, good life and helping people and keep a you're not cynical. The book is funny. You have a very sound perspective on the marketplace. What do you attribute that to? I give you a heck of a lot of credit for everything you've been through, personally as well as the markets, to be able to have such a grounded sensibility about you, Jim.
0: Well, thank you. That's very kind of you to say. I was a scared salesman when I started back in the 80s. I was out of my element. I was an ice hockey player. Right. And all of a sudden I'm talking to people that have millions of dollars and trying. But the one thing I had, which a couple of things, but one was I had the brand name Merrill Lynch. And however important that brand is today, it's nothing like it was in the 1980s and 90s. Merrill Lynch was the leader of the industry, of the financial services industry, by far. And so we were very proud. I was proud to be a member of the thundering herd. Mm-hmm. And so but when I got there to my desk every morning and I saw that telephone, which I called, you know, the instrument of mass emotional destruction, because you built your business by making cold calls, and you were supposed to make 100 cold calls a day. And the ratio of success was make 100 calls, 5 people would say maybe, and that would go into your pipeline to return, and one person might say yes. In other words, you're facing 95 to 98% rejection every day. So that's when I really did start picking up on this. You mentioned spirituality. Mm-hmm. I didn't know that I was doing this, but I needed help. So that's when I started reading self-help books, personal growth books. I bought the Tony Robbins Personal Power Program back when he was selling it in those infomercials at night. Mm-hmm. And I started paying attention to Wayne Dyer. There was a woman named Florence Scoville Shin, who I call Flosco, and she wrote The Game of Life and How to Play It, 1925. Mm-hmm. And so I read that book, and it became my little red Bible. And she starts the book, I think the first line says, "Most people think life is a battle, but it's not a battle, it's a game." So that started changing my perspective, that because I used battlefield terms when I went to the office, like the prospect was the enemy, this is the battlefield, and all. But I started saying, wait a minute, this is just a game that I'm playing, and there's nothing personal and all that. So it was then that I really started adopting spirituality and personal growth, and depended on it. I would read the books at night, on weekends. I would bring scripts into the office, and I hired a couple of game day coaches, mm-hmm. One was a psychologist who did a program called the science of mastering psychological sales, whatever. That's not the exact name, but a lot of the people, a lot of the people in the office didn't didn't feel the same way. They weren't afraid as I was.
23: Right. Okay. Listen, you've done a tremendous job. Real quick,

0: your own agenda without having to answer to people. So what I would say is, when you look at your portfolio and you look at your life in general, that should be your objective. Not money as an obsession or as a priority over human relationships or anything else like that, because that's really the morality tale in the book. Is for the love of money is a biblical quote. That's where the title comes from. But so you don't, it's not money as a priority over the important things in life, but the importance of money is having enough that you feel free and you feel at ease and you're not answering to some type of job or some type of lifestyle that you don't want to answer to. So that's how I would view money.
1: Perfect. All right, Jim, tremendous job. Tell everybody where they can find your book, For the Love of Money, your website, and wherever else they need to know. James Patrick Uni, wonderful guest here on today's Guys Guys Radio.
0: Well, it's the website is author James Patrick Rooney. So my full name, you see it there on the book cover.
1: Yep.
0: But it starts with author. That's the website. And I'm pretty active on Facebook and the other social media sites. It's not me. I have a small team of people that are helping me because I don't like spending time on social media, but I'm there. And the book is available at Amazon and BarnesandNoble.com and Walmart.com. And it's at a place called bookshop.org, which gives a portion of the sales to a charity regarding literacy.
1: Okay.
0: So it's available where all books are sold.
1: Well, thank you, Jim. Your story takes us from the realities of Wall Street to some much bigger questions about adversity, ambition, integrity, and what makes life meaningful. Thank you so much for being our guest on Guys Guys Radio. I learned a lot. I hope our audience did also. God bless you. Keep doing what you're doing.
0: Well, thank you. It's been a pleasure.
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1: Okay, what a fascinating and informative conversation with James Patrick Rooney, all about his career on Wall Street, his personal challenges he's had to go through. You know, he could have given into self-pity, but instead he chose the courageous path of facing every challenge head on. And wow, I really enjoyed our conversation and I learned a lot about, and I hope you did also, about financial institutions, the power of money, how to manage your money, and how to be conservative yet visionary in terms of how you deal with your own personal finances. So lots to learn. If you want to get more, check out his book, For the Love of Money, James Patrick Rooney, terrific guest right here on Guys Guys Radio. Okay, thanks so much for tuning in to another episode of Guys Guys Radio on UK Health Radio. We're back next week with another great show. And until then, like I always say, guys, guys, finish first.
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4: NBC News Radio, I'm Scott Carr. President Trump has again been campaigning in Texas as polls show Democrats making inroads in some races there, including Republican Ken Paxton's race against Democrat James Tallarico for a U.S. Senate seat. At a rally in San Antonio tonight, Trump's been saying Paxton's possibly the best attorney general in the history of Texas and warned of the consequences of a Democratic victory in November.
5: But Texas will be almost instantaneously destroyed if Tallarico gets in.
4: It marks Trump's third visit to Texas in less than a month. On Thursday, the world's richest man, Elon Musk, will join President Trump at the White House's Science, a New Golden Age Summit, where Trump will award Musk and other American innovators the nation's highest honors for scientific and technological achievements. Other National Medal of Science honorees expected to attend include the co-founder of Google, Sergey Brin, and the head of NVIDIA, Jensen Huang. Protesters have gathered across New York City today, the third anniversary of the October 7th attack in Israel. Lizzie Radabali is there.
6: Jack is down! Jack is down! Jack is down!
7: In Morningside Heights, pro-Palestinian demonstrators once again made their presence known at the gates of Columbia University. Outside of City Hall, organizers claim Mayor Mamdani has been capitulating to Zionist pressures. Meanwhile,

0: Supporters of Israel held several morning events across the boroughs, along with a ceremony at Union Square Park, calling for peace.
1: Tropical storm Isaias is moving closer to the Gulf Coast and gaining strength. Currently about 500 miles southwest of the mouth of the Mississippi, forecasters expect the storm to strengthen into a hurricane by tomorrow, possibly packing winds of more than 100 miles an hour. Projections show Isaias making landfall somewhere between New Orleans and Panama City. Scott Carr, NBC News Radio.
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1: A new Reuters Ipsos poll is showing most voters in the United States want more guardrails on artificial intelligence and feel the federal government's been falling short on addressing the risks. The poll found 57% of respondents think the Trump administration is not taking AI risks seriously enough. A lawmaker in New York State is sharing her frustrations over her stalled bill from 7 years ago that would have closed a legal loophole regarding rape charges.
0: It comes as the Empire State's laws around consent have come to national attention following the shocking gang rape allegations at Cornell University.
4: I mean, I thought it was so obvious that if somebody goes out to have a drink and is sexually assaulted, that the law would protect them.
0: Former State Senator Alessandra Biaggi introduced a bill in 2019 that would have closed a loophole that bars prosecution of sexual assault if the victim is voluntarily intoxicated. Despite clearing the Senate, it has stalled in the Assembly. In New York, I'm Lizzie Radabali.
1: Disney saying it'll have another option for football fans to watch Super Bowl 61. Matt Matson explains.
5: The company announced the big game in Los Angeles will be available to stream on Disney Plus when it takes place on Valentine's Day. The Disney Plus live stream will be in addition to the game airing on ABC and ESPN. Subscribers will have access to the traditional broadcast. The Super Bowl will also be available on Disney Plus in more than 55 international markets.
1: Saudi Arabia's alleged role in the 9/11 attacks are being weighed now by federal judges in New York City. Families of the victims of 9/11 want Saudi Arabia held accountable. They first filed a lawsuit in 2004. It notes 15 of the 19 hijackers were from Saudi Arabia, and that religious extremists linked to the government there provided aid to the Al-Qaeda hijackers. Saudi officials have denied it, but have lost a bid to dismiss the suit in a lower court ruling. Scott Carr, NBC News Radio.
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11: Community Matters. The Yucaipa Performing Arts Center, which was recently on the City Council's chopping block due to funding, may now have some reprise. The YPAC Gallery has a new art exhibit on display now through mid-October. Daryl Bryan, curator and volunteer for the YPAC Gallery, shares details about the current exhibit.
12: It's Autumn's Gems, which is a collaboration between local artists and the Yucaipa Valley Gem and Mineral Society. We have photography, collage, acrylic painting, oil painting. We've got some really cool tile collage, which I've never seen before. His name is Tom Fontaines, and that's new. He usually does like Scrabble collages, and this time he's done pixelated tiles, and it just looks really cool. One of the featured jewelers is Scott Haga. He's a rookie jeweler that started at the Gem and Mineral Association 3 years ago, and now he's mined all the pieces and then has made jewelry. And he's pretty involved with the Gem and Mineral Association. Then we have a display of the Gem and Mineral Association. It shows just what they do there and all the different medias that they use with their gem and minerals. Each art show usually stays up for about 3 months, and then it rotates to a different one. Last month we had Aubrey Sanchez and her daughter Morgan Miklowski, and they did a mother and daughter show for Mother's Day. Right now we're doing Autumn's Gems. After this one will be the Yucaipa Valley Art Association.
11: Daryl goes on to share why art is her passion.
12: I was a teacher for over 25 years, and I was lucky enough to be at a Fine Arts Mag elementary school, so we were able to teach art, and I just saw what art can do. Like, it opens up a door that just maybe wouldn't be open necessarily for any child. And I teach art here to kids and to adults for a very reasonable price because it is my passion.
11: The Autumn's Gem exhibit will be on display at the Yucaipa Performing Arts Center Gallery now through October 21st. For Community Matters, I'm Lillian Vasquez.
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10: 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Sammy's is now open in Cala Mesa at exit 88 off the 10 freeway next to the Jack in the Box in the former Bob's Big Boy Restaurant. Not to name drop, but Sammy's in the former Bob's is a lot like Norm's. It has an extensive menu. With multiple restaurants in Rialto and places like Upland and Rancho Cucamonga, Sammy's is a great place to dine. 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You won't go hungry and you won't go broke at Sammy's. You can come meet Sammy and his family. Sammy was a chief cook for Norm's for years, and it shows in his menu. 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You can ask about their private meeting room, available for parties of 15 or more on a first-come, first-served basis. 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It's still there. 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
10: 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Because nothing moves without workers. Now here's your host, Randy.

0: We're back. This is the Worker Power Hour with Randy Corgan on the Teamsters 1932 Broadcast Network. You all were wondering if I was going to jump in here.
1: Yeah.
0: I was actually writing a proposal, believe it or not, right now.
2: You missed your cue.
0: Yeah. No, I didn't miss it. I heard and I was like, I still got a couple seconds here. Let me get this out and send it.
3: So, I knew you had it. It's been a day.
0: Yeah, yeah, we're literally got an entire room full of people bargaining in the building right now.
3: Yep.
0: And we stepped out to make sure we do the show. And so as I'm walking away, I'm like, I gotta make sure that as we're doing a counter proposal on the subject that you know, if I don't write it down, text it, get the information somewhere, and start moving it, you just don't do it, or you try to get to it later.
3: Right.
1: I wish we can split Randy in half sometimes.
3: I know. Seriously.
0: I wish you could have done that yesterday because obviously I had to drive up, drive to Vegas, drive back. You know.
3: I don't even know what time you guys got home tonight.
0: Very late.
3: Last night. But
0: we didn't go to Vegas for a fun trip. I didn't just go up there and gamble for 5 minutes and drive.
1: How much you win?
3: No, he doesn't gamble. I do.
1: I don't like gambling. I hate to see my money just die like that.
3: Oh, I love it.
0: See? That's a smart man.
3: I know.
0: Smart man.
3: It's in my blood.
0: Longtime organizer, first time radio host here at the mic today. It's good to be back. We have a lot of good guests today. We have a very busy show. Again, we are in the middle of bargaining an enormous contract, which is 13,000 in the bargaining units all combined. It's 860 classifications. I have literally 70 people sitting in a room in another part of the building right now that is obviously continuing to go on. We have very good staff that can keep moving as Kathleen and I sit in here. So they're not going to miss us for a couple hours. But we just find it important to make sure that we're still using this amazing platform to communicate to our members. And, you know, that's what we do on the Worker Power Hour. Isn't that right, guys? And so if I'm fumbly today and I'm not as, I should say, I don't want to say not as smooth as I normally am because that sounds arrogant.
1: Staying in routine.
2: Oh, you're smooth, Randy. Oh, gosh.
3: See, smooth. Mark's got this.
0: If I don't have the proper cadence, please forgive us today because we literally ran in here and we didn't even have a chance to. I haven't even seen the news. I'm just starting to get my head wrapped around a couple guests, and so my apologies if I fumble something, bump along the way, and
1: no,
0: the rest of the team's gonna pick up the ball. Are you gonna grade me?
1: Oh yeah, you're at a good C right now.
2: I think it's more like a judgment.
0: That's good, man. That's average.
1: That's average.
0: I'll take that.
3: I take it. It's passing.
0: Absolutely.
1: It's right there. 70%. Right.
0: I start to get disappointed when we get to D.
3: I was going to say, does he not know us?
0: Like, right. Apparently he doesn't know us.
3: We're lucky we graduated.
0: What the hell's wrong with you?
3: Jeez.
1: Randy had to think for a second.
0: Right. He was like,
3: Yeah.
0: That's not an insult.
3: Yeah. Right.
1: No kidding. We have live shout outs.
2: I got off restriction with a C.
3: Me too. Right.
0: Live shout outs. We love our live shout outs. Let me make sure I'm in the right thread over here. Yes, we are. Gabriel Arroyo and his crew from the San Bernardino Code Enforcement. Luis Castillo, Yucaipa Regional Park. By the way, for those of you who haven't seen the Yucaipa Regional Park, you got to go to it. It's a beautiful park. And obviously, Teamsters are the ones that we represent there that make sure that park runs and functions very good. Do not do what you're about to do. You almost turned off that TV. All the members in the city of Colton, city of San Bernardino, Teamsters 952 out of Grocery Albertsons who are listening live on the dock. Big Shrek 952 sharing the message. Thank you, Big Shrek, for listening live, and thanks for getting your coworkers at night and Teamster members at 952 at the Albertsons facility listening in. Really appreciate there. That's a loyal group of followers on the show. Mm-hmm. Actually, when I bump into them every now and then, they tell me about cool stuff on the show. Amanda Montoya, ARMC, Montclair Public Works Teamsters. Jessica Lombrera from Grand Terrace. She's a Grand Terrace steward. Public Health Environmental Techs. Ghana Chimaka from West Valley Detention Center, LVN. Gilberto Romero, Barstow Public Works. Francisca Perez Herrera from Public Health, Tanya Stein, and then Michelle says she's ready? Wait a minute. Michelle's not here. Oh, that must be.
3: Oh, they must be using her computer.
0: Yeah, it must be Dom.
3: Yeah.
0: So anyway, she's ready. Thank you very much. Apparently, someone got her up to speed.
3: Yep, she's amazing.
0: As to what to do. Really appreciate that.
1: Yeah, she gets an A+ for today. Good job, Dom. Yep.
0: And you know, for the live listeners, we probably have a lot more. Our entire staff is busy right now.
3: I know. I'm trying to get my YouTube
0: The entire staff is busy on the other side of the building. So yeah. That's actually a lot on the list considering what we have going on in the building today.
3: A lot of them are sitting in that room,
0: too. At the top of the hour, Ryan, you were 100% correct. I was supposed to say the date. Today's day of the show is... What is today's date? October 7th.
1: October 7th.
3: October 7th.
0: It is October 7th. You got to put this in the show notes, Robert.
1: Okay.
0: Put it at the top. Is. No, on this page.
1: Okay.
0: I know it's over here. But if you put it in the run of show,
1: got it.
0: Then what's going to happen is I'm not going to make that flub. And what that's going to do is tell us at the top of the show that it's not a rerun. Thanks, Ryan. Ryan Franking from Ohio, listening in live and helping the suggestion for everybody to know if it's a rerun or not. And we should not have reruns for a few weeks. If we have reruns, these guys kidnapped me and took me somewhere. Anyway, what's next? Because I just...
1: I think we should do our Teams for Tuesday quick.
0: No, the giveaway. The giveaway.
3: Okay. Oh, yeah, yeah.
0: Giveaway or Teams for Tuesday?
1: Giveaway.
0: Teams for Tuesday. No, giveaway.
1: Okay.
0: Fifth caller, 909-889-8377. We are giving away a sweater. I know it's 100 degrees in California right now.
3: Not for long.
0: You're going to need the sweater in the fall coming up pretty soon. We're giving a sweater away. Fifth caller. And you know what? It can't be Tina because Tina's in the room right now.
3: Oh,
0: 909-889-8377. She's going to run over there and tackle somebody and make sure caller again.
3: We can add the date to that Worker Power Hour banner that pops up.
0: Yeah, we could do that too.
2: We can do whatever you want.
0: If I just do the date at the top of it, that'll probably help. I think that suggestion was the simplest suggestion.
3: It is.
0: Thank you, Ryan, for keeping us on track. Teamster Tuesdays. Every Tuesday, we highlight a Teamster or a member group on our social media to show the public the important work our members do. You can follow us at 1932 Teamsters on all platforms. Mm-hmm. Yesterday, we highlighted the Teamsters at the Department of Nutritional Services at Arrowhead Regional Medical Center with San Bernardino County. These members prepare food, assemble and deliver meal trays to patients, staff, the cafeteria, wash dishes, and do so much more. Thank you, you Teamsters that are at the ARMC cafeteria doing all that amazing work, making sure everybody, when they're hungry, either visiting or working, they're at the hospital, that their tummies get full and we don't have a bunch of angry people running around because they don't have any food. Yep. So, again, thank a Teamster. We always do. This is part of our Thank a Teamster program and our Teamster Tuesday. You know, the Teamster Tuesdays are getting fun to watch. It's really cool to see the eclectic nature of all the different jobs and the diversity of everybody that we're highlighting in that space.
1: And it's fun because when I go to job sites with BAs, they're always like, there's always this battle, Randy, of like, can I get posted next on Tuesday? So there's days where I want to do Teamster Tuesday three times on Tuesday because I don't want to leave a certain group around.
0: Yeah.
1: But it's really fun.
0: And that's the positive competitive nature about it is really lifting up that portion of it, especially on the socials. Again, one of the reasons why our social media reach and our digital reach is larger than anybody else's in the country, except for the IBT itself.
1: Right. We'll get there one day.
3: Yes, we will.
0: Do you think so? I don't think so.
3: I 100%.
0: Robert's like, we'll get there.
1: I'll do it. I agree with you.
0: That would be crazy. I don't think we can, but that's okay. We can try. There's nothing against trying. Yeah. So with that, are we going to the next guest?
1: Yeah.
0: Are we going to our guest? He's been patiently in the waiting room screen.
3: Yes.
0: I can see you.
1: Our next guest is Frank Callahan, president of the Massachusetts Building Trades Union. Take it away, Randy.
0: Yeah. You know, from the Inland Empire to Massachusetts, working people share one similar goal, good jobs, fair wages, and a future they can all build on. The Massachusetts Building Trades Unions is a 106-year-old organization dedicated to helping working people improve their quality of life. They are comprised of 62 member locals representing over 75,000 working men and women across the state. Joining us now are our brothers and sisters from the Massachusetts Building Trades to talk about the power of union construction, opportunities in the skilled trades, and how we keep the next generation moving forward. Welcome to the show, Frank Callahan, president of the Massachusetts Building Trades. Appreciate you coming on the show.
4: Thanks for the invitation, Randy.
0: Well, you know, anytime we can get somebody that far away, it's always fun because, you know, our members really enjoy hearing from other, you know, parts of the country when it comes to labor and what's going on and the differences and not just the regional issues or the things in which you're working on, but then the similarities on how, you know, fights are very similar where you're at versus where we're at. So we really appreciate you coming into this space for us. So why don't you explain what the building trades kind of does and your organization and the function of it for our listeners, if you don't mind, Frank.
4: Thanks, Randy. You know, you probably have a more union-oriented audience than a lot of audiences I speak before, but so they have a better understanding. But the Building Trades is an umbrella organization or an affiliate organization, much like the larger AFL-CIO, but just restricted to the building trades. I mean, technically on a flowchart, we're a department of the AFL-CIO, but we represent everybody in the trades, you know, plumbers, iron workers, electricians, you name it. I'm a member of the painters union, and, you know, they work on everything. If you see it, the old expression, if you got it, a teamster brought it. If you see it, we built it. Whether it's colleges and universities, hospitals, housing, power plants, roads, bridges, tunnels, and everything in between. So that's where our members run their living.
0: You know, I've heard that you guys have a very robust apprenticeship program. Mm-hmm. How's that going there in Massachusetts?
4: It's going great. I mean, work is slowing down a little bit. So the apprenticeship programs have to adjust their intake. By that, I mean, we have to project out how much work is going to be out there for the next year or two because... And a lot of people outside the trades don't understand this. And I'm not doing you a favor if I take you into the apprenticeship program and say, hey, Randy, sit home and wait by the phone for me to call you. You need a certain amount of hours in the classroom and hours on the job to progress. That being said, our apprenticeship programs are the standard in the industry. They're world class, not just in Massachusetts, but all across the country. We train roughly 74% to 75% of all construction apprentices in the state of Massachusetts. We invest over $80 million a year of our own money with our contractors to train that workforce. And we put out the best. I was just reading a report from Northern California, interestingly enough, that shows that difference means that our members that are working on a job site are on average 14% more productive. So even though we earn a little bit more, or in some cases a lot more, than the non-union, we more than make it up for on the job site with the productivity, and we do it right the first time.
0: You know, I couldn't have said it better myself. I love that, you know, explanation on it's okay to pay, you know, anytime you buy a product, anytime you're in a situation or you need something done at the house, you know, you got something going on, do you always just find the cheapest deal? You know, no. If you do, you always have to be careful. If you find the cheapest deal, that you may not be getting the quality or everything in which you're looking for in either the service or something that you're purchasing. And, you know, sometimes people don't realize that, or organizations don't realize, if you pay people more, you can ask for the highest quality service possible, which is what we've always said. Yes, we want you to make more because we believe you're going to get the best. And as the employer should expect the best.
3: That's right.
0: That's the partnership at a level in which we're going to fight like hell to make sure that you get the best deal that there's there, because we're going to fight like hell to make sure that you get the best throughput on whatever you're doing. Yep. So, And I'm sure you live that every day in the building trades, because clearly you know that something built by the building trades is far more superior to anything else out there. You got to have some crazy stories in that where some outfit did something and the building trades had to come in and fix it. You know, something falling down, something breaking, you know, somebody cutting corners, you know, maybe like a pond or something. I'm sorry, did I say that? My bad. I bet you is non-union guys working on that pond.
4: Yeah. I bet money. We see it all the time. We just got a ruling today from the courts on a modular construction project, which was a horror show. They were taking advantage or exploiting a lot of immigrant workforce, and they just weren't trained. They were hardworking guys. I've met many of them, but some of them weren't paid at all. There's a ruling coming down soon that about 15 workers are going to split $5 million.
0: Oh my!
4: In unpaid wages and penalties.
0: Wow. Nice, great work. So,
4: and that's just the tip of the iceberg, wow, what's going on out there. And we helped these guys get that money back. But on that specific project, just what you were saying, the fittings weren't the right size, the sprinklers blew when the fire sprinklers on an apartment building blew when they did the testing, the elevators were out of whack. I could go on and on, but I think you get the point. And they used our people to go in and fix it.
3: Wow.
0: Yeah. You know, I say you send the union guys in to fix the pond at the National Monument. You know what I mean? That's the first thing that popped into my head when everybody's like, how come we're not worked up about it? Well, that's what they get for using non-union labor. Like, it's, yep, that's how this works. You don't get the right quality to get things done. Anyway, back in March, your organization had a legislative roundtable with the governor. Tell us how that came out.
4: That was great. The year before that, Maura Healey, our state governor, who's been dynamite with us, she signed an executive order encouraging state agencies to utilize project labor agreements, modeled after the Biden executive order from a bunch of years ago. And, we were following up on that at our annual convention, and we're seeing the fruits of that come about. Just in the last 2 months, we've secured a couple of $1 billion worth of work for project labor agreements in Massachusetts alone. I'm sure you've all heard of Cape Cod, but there's two bridges going over the canal built in the 1930s. One of them is going to be about a $2 billion project.
0: Oh, boy.
4: We just got that money from the federal government, and that's going to be a PLA. We just did a big MBTA, that's our mass transit in Boston. That's a $1 billion bridge, drawbridge, and we're about to go to a ribbon-cutting ceremony in a couple of weeks on a soldier's home in the western part of the state. That's about $500 million. That was under a project labor agreement prior to Governor Healey getting in, but she's been great to work with. Oh, and we just did a courthouse project labor agreement with her in the western part of the state as well, and there's more to come. It's a night and day. The previous governor was a Republican. I tell people around here, it's almost embarrassing to admit, in 8 years, not one single meeting, not one single conversation with the building trades.
0: Oh, boy.
4: Yeah.
0: You know, one of the things I like to point out, you'll obviously probably correct me if my statistics are wrong, but my understanding, you know, that $2 billion on this, $1 billion, $500 million, you know, those project labor agreements, you know, the statistics around 87% of the money spent goes into the pockets of the workers when it comes to wages. You probably know the statistic, you know, spot off the right off the top of your head, but it's just a reminder that those are dollars that are going into workers' pockets that are ultimately buying a house, buying cars, buying goods and services in an area. And even if it's a big ticket item and it sounds like, oh, that's massive, it's okay. That reciprocal sort of nature of the money getting invested back into the community is super important. I think we don't do a good enough job of raising that conversation up high enough so that the general community you know, doesn't, you know, have shock value over the price, because guess what? If you have a small business in the community, those individuals are going to be able to come in and buy, participate, hang out, do in that space. Frank?
4: Yeah, that's a real advantage. You know, our members take great pride in their work anywhere they work. But when you're building a school, a hospital, a bridge or a road in your own community, not only is it convenient, you get a shorter commute, and they get to spend more time with your family at the end of the day. Like you said, they're investing in their community. They're shopping at the local stores and restaurants, and they're keeping that money in town, as opposed to when times are tough, unfortunately, some of our members have to travel to follow the work. So that's a big advantage. But I did want to address one thing. You said about 80%. Actually, trade labor only makes up about 20% of the cost of a construction project. And the reason that's important, the anti-union opponents of project labor agreements always say that a project labor agreement with those, you know, those fat cat union guys, it raises the cost by 30%, which is a bunch of garbage. Not only the point I made earlier about union workers being more productive on average 14%, but they would have to not pay one single worker on the job to save 20%, because that's about 20%. But regardless of the percentages, what you said was true. Those workers are investing that money and spending that money in their local communities, and it's a win-win all the way around.
0: Well, maybe the statistic I was referring to was that 80 some percent of it stays in the local community when it gets right into their pocket. Maybe that's what I'm mixing up, but maybe that's what it is. You know, I liked my narrative better, Frank. Damn it. Anyway, appreciate you correcting me and getting that out for the facts. You make a very valid point. Me, I don't care, as long as, you know, as the money's recirculating through the community. My point is always to try to raise the issue up and make sure that we recognize the importance of keeping the investment in the community. Is there anything else? You know, really appreciate you coming on the show. You know, we still got a little bit more time. Is there anything else you can think of you'd like to cover, Frank, or tell us about the organization? Sure.
4: You know, I work pretty closely with Chris Hannon, your State Building Trades Council president.
0: I know that guy.
4: And he's been dynamite. We talk every once in a while. And, you know, it's a whole package. You know, at the opening you were talking about worker power and the purpose of the radio station. All of this stuff, whether it's a project labor agreement or not, when it's a union job, that raises the boats for everybody. It's opportunities for those young people in that community, like we were just talking about, to get into an apprenticeship program, not just for a job, but for a career. Mm-hmm. They get the best training in the world that you can get, and it's for the most part free. It's a hell of a lot cheaper than going to college. And as the father of someone who's in college, I can tell you it's a lot cheaper than that. But you get the best health insurance money can buy. You get a secure retirement after a lifetime of hard work. It's the whole thing wrapped up into one. I wish more people and the general public understood what a collective bargaining agreement really means. I know you guys do, and you were talking about it before going on air, how you're negotiating right now, and it just wraps it all up into one document. And I was raised in a union family. My dad was he was a school principal, but he organized with the Teamsters. They were one of the first ones to organize school principals in a union. So, and my whole family's a union family, so I grew up in it. I benefited from it. My kids are benefiting from it, and I think everybody should.
0: Was your dad the principal that had the paddle, the SWAT? I remember having to visit that individual over the years. He's laughing right now. He knows exactly. And those of you that are laughing, Robert here, who's, you know,
3: he has no idea.
0: He has no idea what I'm referring to, because he wasn't born. Yeah. He was born well after they got rid of him in a generation past for it to be completely forgotten.
1: That's when they would hit with rulers, right?
0: No, I'm not talking a ruler. Those they had a paddle.
1: Oh, wow.
0: Not a ruler. Thanks. They had a paddle hanging.
3: Yeah.
0: Right. It wasn't until the 80s that was actually raised up. And it actually went all the way to the Supreme Court, which is what bounced it from it being that sort of punishment in schools. But, you know, needless to say, I probably deserved every one of them I got anyway.
4: I went to Catholic school, so we get it a little bit extra. So.
3: Oh, exactly.
0: You guys had holes and spikes in it, right?
3: those nuns did not play.
0: Right. They sure didn't. So, Frank, you just made a good point. I'd like to riff on that for a minute, which is, you know, our radio show is obviously raising the issue up, raising the discussion up. Not enough people in the general public understand or recognize the value of a collective bargaining agreement and this process. This is why we're doing the show weekly. It's obviously live on AM and FM, and it turns into a podcast. People can stream. You have all the different, obviously, platforms. You know, it's like 11 platforms for people to be able to tune in, regardless of which one it is. And the point is for us not to try to be famous. The point is to do what you're discussing is get more people in the general population to understand this is something that is beneficial to our community. This is how it helps you. This on a daily basis, your most important jobs typically are union represented and deliver the safest, best, either product, service, or need to the local community. And, you know, a lot of communities would fall apart without having that union infrastructure. But we get villainized because corporate America has their own message and they've got a ton of money to try to outspend us. But the cool thing is we got a louder voice because there's a lot more of us than there are of them. So we appreciate you coming on the show. And what are your thoughts about, you know, having a platform like this as an organization and all that good stuff?
4: I think it's great. We've been very active on social media as the State Building Trades and quite a few of the unions. I know the Massachusetts AFL-CIO is very active. We actually we got wise to this a couple of years ago. We hired a PR firm that works with a lot of unions. They specialize. They only represent unions. And I was taught by an old-timer with the Painters Union. He said, never pick a fight with people who buy their ink by the barrel. Well, now with social media, and certainly with your show, we got our own barrel of ink.
3: That's right.
4: We don't have to rely on the newspapers. They just ran an article in the Boston Globe last Saturday. We did a big labor rally for Maura Healey, who's up for re-election, running against a mega millionaire, MAGA guy. And the Globe headline was, Union Bosses... the terminology they used in the headline, union bosses support Maura Healey. And I was like, you know, they couldn't say leaders, but it's a subtle thing. But those are the types of things we can piece that together or parse it out and then put it up on social media and deal with that event on our own terms and not dictated to by the, you know, the Boston Globe is owned by a couple of billionaires who also own the Boston Red Sox. So, you know, we know whose side they're on.
0: Mm-hmm. Exactly. Man, I'll tell you, it's so funny to hear, you know, how these examples run through, whether they're in Massachusetts or California or anywhere in the country. And, you know, we really appreciate you coming on the show. And, you know, Chris, Hannah and I are pretty good friends. Next time you see him, tell him I said hi. If I see him, I'll tell him, you know, we had you on the show. He's a really good dude. We actually, him and I, many, many, many years ago had a mutual friend that he was a member of mine. We ended up becoming friends. And because I represented him, he worked in one of the facilities, and Chris grew up with that friend. He ended up passing away way too early, young, and that's where Chris and I formed our friendship was after Chuck had passed, and then obviously Chris worked his way through the ranks, and you know so did I, and at the end of the day, it's cool to see Chris out just doing good stuff like he is, working with brothers and sisters like you, Frank. Anything else before we wrap up your segment?
4: No, that's pretty much it. I really welcome the opportunity, and I really want to say thanks, and thanks for what you're doing, getting that word out.
0: Always. You're always welcome on the show. Always appreciate the feedback, too. So, you know, having Frank Callahan on, the president of the Massachusetts Building Trades, with us has been a pleasure. We appreciate it. All of our members appreciate the work that you do. And we recognize the fact that you came on here and kind of explained it, you know, from a different part of the country. You have a great one out there, and be safe, Frank.
4: You too. Thanks again.
0: Yeah, Mark. Appreciate. That's good. Good stuff. Yeah, it's good that he knows. I always forget, like, the building trades are really tight.
3: Yeah.
0: And I always forget, like, they all know each other like that. So when I bump into somebody and then they mention Chris, I'm always like, you know, oh, yeah, yeah. Anyway.
3: That's
0: so
3: awesome.
0: Yeah. Hannah's a good, he's just a really good guy. So what are we doing next? We got some new, oh, you know what? Somebody pointed out something to me. Uh-oh. This is Breast Cancer Awareness Month. So let's not forget it's Breast Cancer Awareness Month. Make sure that we're doing everything that we can to help, obviously, raise up the issue and making sure that we're, you know, donating, participating, helping. You got anything you want to say on this?
3: You know, in we had a group of women of our members who participated in the Believe Walk this past Sunday. As we do always, we weren't able to get a booth this time. We got very late to the game. There's just a huge demand, which is awesome for the Believe Walk. Over 10,000 people showed up Sunday. It's just phenomenal, and it was hot. And but yeah, we as a local, we've always participated. We have a women's committee who's very active, and we always have, I think, the best shirts when we show up. And yeah, but next year we will have a booth. We will be back at it, so come look for us, find us at the Believe Walk. But I appreciate that this local has always prioritized what matters, and this is one of those issues that matters. We have, unfortunately, members that have lived through it, you know.
0: And some that have not.
3: Yeah,
0: yep.
3: And some that have not.
0: And I think it's very appropriate to, you know, to share it. I know that the local union is a big supporter of the awareness around breast cancer, especially in this month. Matter of fact, there's a guy, his name's slipping my mind right now, from Pennsylvania, that his name's going to come to me real quick. He dyes his beard pink.
3: Oh, Dennis Howard.
0: Dennis Howard.
3: Dennis
0: right.
3: Howard. Yep.
0: Yep. Dennis
3: Howard.
0: Great guy. Great guy. So obviously everybody at some point's been touched by this in a lot of ways. So I really appreciate that being raised up to me. Yep. Somebody texted me and said, hey, don't forget, you know, have we raised this? So we are. And that's what I love about this show. It, we've got these ideas, just like, you know, I get to break Robert's chops for not putting the date here at the.
1: It will be done
0: right here. Let me show you right here. Right at the
3: run of show. He's showing you, Robert. Are you seeing that? Yeah.
0: For me, if you put it right here, I'm gonna see it, and I'm not gonna forget. And then once I get into a routine,
1: you a D+ for today.
0: Right, once I get into a routine, I'll be okay. But it's a testament to our listeners, because. Yeah. So much of what we do on the show now has been minor adjustments. Do we have a winner? Oh, yes. Patricia Flores.
3: Oh, from yay, Trish.
0: You know, that was 13 minutes ago. Apparently, we were ignoring. And the other thing we haven't done is gone over to the YouTube channel.
1: I was going to say, I just pulled it up. So there's a couple here.
0: Seeing all you crazies over there.
1: Tina said, SB County TAD Teamsters Stewart here listening live. Patricia Flores said, I'm watching live. Shop steward Miguel also said here. And Tina said, I was a tight race and Trisha won.
0: Where's our cold people, man? You guys tuned out today or what? Man, I don't see you raising hell over here on this channel. Anyway, whatever.
3: Oh,
0: apparently we're not important now.
3: No.
0: Oh, they got a new holiday or something. They're off.
3: No. They've been backlogged. The city of Colton.
1: That's good.
3: Yeah, they've been working some overtime, some serious overtime.
0: Working has not stopped them from listening.
3: That's true.
0: We established that before.
3: We're missing our Colton members.
0: Right. Here, we're kind of used to you over there.
3: Yeah.
0: You know, screaming on the screen there.
3: Yeah.
1: Anyway. I'm going to defend my Colton folks. They're filling potholes, you guys.
3: There you go. There you go. They're busy.
0: They had a whole bunch of potholes to fill. So what I should do now is.
1: Did you know?
0: Did you know? Absolutely. Let me get to that real quick.
3: Or labor history fact.
1: Yep, and that one.
3: Yep. It's actually a quick one.
1: Mm-hmm.
0: Labor History Fact brought to us by the Labor Podcast
1: Radio
0: Network. 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Sorry, I am reading things a little flip-flopped here. On this day in labor history, October 6th, 1995, 32,000 machinists at Boeing went on strike, launching a powerful 69-day walkout. I remember this one. 69-day walkout against one of the world's largest aircraft manufacturers. The machinists stood together over issues including job security, wages, benefits, and the outsourcing of union work. After more than 2 months on the picket line, workers returned to work after securing a new contract that met many of their key demands. Their victory showed what workers can accomplish when they stand together and refuse to back down. Solidarity works.
3: Nice.
0: So true. So true.
1: I like it. What they're doing is they're also posting graphics too of this on their social. So I'm re-upping them. The Labor Radio Podcast Network. Re-upping them and doing things.
0: I've learned to ask who they are, because sometimes we get in this general,
3: like, yeah,
0: and then you're like, who are they referring to? Who is it that did that? Anyway, did you know the city of San Bernardino has an 11-foot-tall statue of civil rights leader Martin Luther King? The setting is in the Civic Plaza with a water feature, making it a tranquil spot for reflection. The statue was the vision of Reverend Gertrude Wetzel after forming an ad hoc committee. Fundraising for the iconic statue was done through various civic groups and individual donors. The statue was dedicated on November 8th, 1981. Do you remember that, Robert? Do you remember that day?
3: No? Anyway. He wasn't even alive.
1: Oh, a little piece of dust.
0: The sculpture of Dr. King was crafted by Julian Martinez Soto, known for commemorating figures like John F. Kennedy, Emilio Zapata. Each year at the statue, a vigil is held in remembrance of Martin Luther King and in support of his work to make our union a more equal and just place for all. Mm-hmm. Did I say union or nation? See me?
3: I said
0: union.
3: Union, but it's all the same.
0: It's all the same. That's right. Our nation. Anyway. That's right. Just a stone's throw from the Civic Plaza at City Hall is the San Bernardino County Government Center, and in the rotunda is a memorial statue titled Office Down. This moving tribute to members of our law enforcement community who have sacrificed and given so much to protect and serve was designed by sculptor Lawrence Noble. The statue depicts a police officer cradling a fellow officer who has been killed in the line of duty. At the base of the statue are inscriptions of names of the fallen law enforcement officers from the departments in San Bernardino County. Coincidentally, the artist Lawrence Noble also designed the statue of Jack Benny at the Lewis Community Playhouse Theater, and that's in Rancho Cucamonga. When you see either of these monuments, please take the time to reflect on the true meaning behind each of them. It's important that we think of the sacrifice so many have made for all of us.
3: Yeah.
0: Thank you, Chaz Kelly, for bringing those up. I think he's given us a bunch of them, and we've actually got a pile of them. So you can pause for just a little bit, Chaz.
3: Take a break.
0: We probably got like eight or nine. More. Oh, we got three or more
1: in total. Yeah, but.
0: Oh, good. All right. So what's going on in the news? Because I haven't even looked at it. Yeah, really? What stuck out to me, Robert, as I flipped through this was that second one, the Wisconsin controversial anti-union law.
1: We can start there.
0: The 2011, the Act 10?
1: What's
0: going on with Act 10?
1: So Wisconsin's controversial anti-union law, otherwise known as Act 10, is going to face a reckoning this fall, according to the Wisconsin news outlet. So Wisconsin has a controversial Act 10 law, which basically says certain public employees public employee groups are not allowed to be a bargaining unit. So they can't bargain a contract. Mm. They cannot have a collective bargaining agreement. However, this is becoming the most talked about issue on their ballot in Wisconsin. Obviously, because public employees want to organize, they want to unionize, they want better pay. And in the governor's debate and in the Senate race there and in congressional races all across Wisconsin, they're all just talking about Act 10. They're not even talking about the cost of living, which is also another issue, rising cost of housing. They're talking about Act 10. And now Act 10 is in the hands of the Wisconsin Supreme Court, which is a Democrat majority, but that doesn't always mean they're going to uphold or end Act 10. But they're looking at striking Act 10 down. There's been like a leak saying that, you know, they're going to have a they're going to strike out Act 10, which means that will open an avenue for public employees to organize.
0: You know, it's interesting because Wisconsin was the first state to actually adopt bargaining for public employees.
3: That's right.
0: In 1964, I think it was 62 or 64. And it was equally shocking when you look at statistically that Act 10 happened in 2011, like it did. And that was Scott Walker. Yep. In his ascension to try to become the president of the United States, he figured he would take on this extreme sort of, you know, militant approach to pulling tax dollars out of workers' pockets in the public sector and giving it to corporations that literally produced no jobs. They actually went back and looked at, I think it was Foxconn or something like that. There was a couple huge multi-billion dollar tax subsidies that went to these big corporations that literally produced almost no jobs. And just insane, you know, how, you know, the wealth grab and the money shifting back and forth like that. It's old hat, by the way. This has been going on for a very long time, and it's going to go on for a long time until workers, you know, actually put their foot down. So this is awesome to see that this is back up into the space where, you know, the it's going to be, it's voted on by the public, correct?
1: Right, but it's been challenged so many times where it's been kicked up to the Wisconsin Supreme Court, and they're like, finally, we have to decide whether we're going to get rid of Act 10 or leave it in place.
0: Mm-hmm.
1: Kathleen, it's interesting, and I kind of want your perspective from this, because U.S. Representative Tom Tiffany, who voted for this act, has defended the law, and he quotes that it will place a burden on taxpayers.

0: tracks, those members are going to spend that money within those cities, which actually elevates the, mm-hmm. you know, the tax base and, you know, sales tax and things like that. So it's completely counterproductive to what he's saying. It's actually going to help out the community a lot more. And it's actually going to bring in some tax revenue that wasn't necessarily there before. So it's ridiculous.
1: And, you know, when Act 10 passed, they actually, I saw a couple studies that were done as a result of the workforce that vacated yes. Wisconsin from it.
0: I was going to bring that
1: up.
0: It
1: was a shocking number
0: yep.
1: that vacated Wisconsin because, you know, they went to other states. They went to surrounding states to do the jobs because they clearly weren't going to, that wasn't happening in Wisconsin anymore.
0: We actually talked about it with our stewards. One of our very mm-hmm. first meetings, you brought this up as an example of what could happen here.
1: You know, on our website, I don't know if we still have it, but we had a calculator.
0: That's right.
1: Remember the yes. Wisconsin calculator? It was all based on this. We lived on that for a couple years
0: sure.
1: while we were trying to do the education of, right. of these measures and these policies on trying to gut public right. employees, that here's a calculator, put your stuff in it.
0: Yeah.
1: And here's what's going to happen to you if it happens to you like it did in Wisconsin.
0: Exactly.
1: Because they obviously tracked the Wisconsin effect, you know, for 5 or 6 years.
0: Yeah.
1: And I believe it was like 16 or 17, we have that calculator up for like 3 years. Mm-hmm. I don't know if we still have it on our website. Someone could tell me if we do.
0: Oh, man. But, I haven't checked in a minute. But yeah, that was just
1: it's
0: wonderful.
1: Probably buried deep somewhere on our website.
0: Right.
1: On a page that's the guy that manages our website's looking at me confused right now.
2: I'm on the website often. I haven't seen it.
0: Okay. Then it's probably not still on there.
1: Yeah, but there's a calculator. There was a calculator somewhere, and I just can't remember.
2: I'll do some digging.
0: But it goes directly against his argument. It's basically we can prove, you know, without a doubt that what he's saying is absolutely the opposite, and it actually does more harm to
1: Yeah, it's good to see Wisconsin, just much like Utah, the public's taking it in their hands and saying, look, we want to take care of these people.
0: Exactly. Yeah.
1: Let's take care of them.
2: And the politicians are still not caving in.
1: Well, some of them, they're not going to because they got theirs.
0: Mm-hmm. Yeah.
1: Unfortunately, we're in a society right now where it's like
0: it always comes down to,
1: you know, the people that got theirs are looking at you like, well, I don't know what to tell you. Like, I got mine.
0: Yeah.
1: Mm-hmm. You know, like, it's just, you know, the lack of empathy and understanding and this argument of taking from somebody to get somewhere.
0: Mm-hmm. Oh, yeah.
1: It's bad form.
0: Yep.
2: Yeah. Reading that article, I put some time aside in November for a show dedicated to, this is just for us to know and for the viewers, but to talk about the birth of public sector unions and the struggles, kind of like the journey of the worker that we were talking about some time ago. And because there's just so much anti-public employee rhetoric that I think we should start hammering out, you know?
0: Right.
2: So that'll be interesting in November. But another news is the Bureau of Prisons.
1: It's hard to say that word, huh?
2: I know. Bureau of Prisons is the latest agency ordered to reinstate union rights by a federal judge in Connecticut. So last week, the U.S. Bureau of Prisons ordered to restore its collective bargaining agreements.
1: Real quick, if you want to hurry up and get your collective bargaining agreements back, and they get rid of your bargaining for something like this, just don't go to work. Like,
2: sure,
1: you tell them on the 7th of October, we are not going to man the prisons anymore.
0: That's right.
1: I don't know what to tell you.
0: Good
1: luck with it. We're going to go find other jobs.
0: Right.
1: Letting you know, we're going to give you, let's say, 7 days to make sure that our collective bargaining agreements are going back into play. I guarantee you decision makers will do that versus having to get a judge to do this. Anyway, I just always like to throw this in.
2: Yeah, and then they can ignore it and don't.
1: You let all the prisoners out. Yeah, I know. Well, you took something from me. I don't. Yeah. You know, I made sure. You know, I told everybody. We warned them.
0: Yeah.
2: Yeah.
1: Hey, anybody living within 20. I mean, think about it. You can fly a plane over.
0: Yep.
1: You know, have a banner, drop down flyers.
0: Yep.
1: You know, let everybody know prisons will not be manned from October 7th on, unless this is fixed.
0: Mm-hmm.
1: Those communities would absolutely say, hey, what do you got to do,
0: That's right.
2: Here's your collective bargaining agreement back.
0: Yep.
2: Jeez. Yeah, that would be crazy.
1: It works.
0: Yeah, it does.
1: You can't do that. Well, we find that there's a lot of things we can't.

0: And do that we're not supposed to do.
1: That's right.
0: And hey, what do you like my whole flip on the pond thing now?
1: Oh yeah, that was great.
0: Non-union.
1: That was quick.
2: Oh yeah,
1: that was
2: non-union.
1: Yeah. That was absolutely funny. Quick.
2: Yeah.
1: And I'll bet money on it.
2: I wonder how that's going right now though in DC.
1: I'm thinking they got other priorities.
0: So there's so much. It's just like stick it on the pile.
1: I know it's gonna stick it on the pile.
2: Well, last night, you know, the president said. What do you say? If Iran attacks San Diego or Los Angeles, let them or something.
1: Oh man!
0: Yeah,
2: it's just crazy.
0: I think what's more dangerous than what was said. This is not a political commentary for everybody, but it's more of the spin people are trying to make on. Like when somebody showed me the clip, I'm like, "That's got to be."
1: Oh, AI. You thought it was AI?
0: There is no way somebody said that.
1: Yeah.
0: There's no way, and obviously it's then the spin is now. Oh, it's being taken out of context, isn't it? No, that's
2: he said
0: not
2: what he said.
0: That's not taken out of context.
1: No.
0: You guys need to stop doing this, playing this game, acting this way, regardless of your political affiliation.
1: Right.
0: Come on, man. Let's get the pond fixed. Well, get the union guys in. Get it fixed.
1: Truthfully, right. You hoped it was AI. I think we all were hoping it was AI. Truthfully,
0: we live close to LA and in San Diego, man. Come on.
2: Well, that's what my friends were saying in the group chat.
0: There's some self-preservation in here.
1: Yeah.
2: He didn't mention
0: I could
2: the
0: be
2: IE,
0: in a meeting so in LA or down in San Diego visiting my kids. You know what I mean? And bam, you know, like, no, man, come on, easy. Mm-hmm. Easy. We're a direct hit on this.
1: No kidding.
0: Come on, you guys. You're killing
2: me. Right in the middle.
1: Right in the middle.
2: But back to the Bureau of Prisons, basically the judge said, you know, they need to have their rights restored to them. And this comes after a string of rulings that that federal judges are saying, hey, what the Trump administration is doing with eliminating these collective bargaining rights is actually illegal and you have to restore them. So
1: good deal.
0: Yeah. 32 page injunction.
2: Mm-hmm.
0: Right.
2: Yeah, it was huge. Yeah, it was. I mean, it was long. And in there, it mentioned
0: pissed that judge off. 32 pages. You know, you don't see it that big.
2: it's horrible. So that was that. The last one, really quickly, is Illinois journalists have now formed their own union, and is comprised of, I believe, it's over like 20. Eligible journalists who have signed cards in support of organizing towards the end of August. And this election comes after decades of layoffs and salary reductions in their own salaries. And this is at the Suburban newspaper, which was acquired by Eldon from Paddock Publications in June. Over the last 10 years alone, employees saw their wages reduced by at least 15% at a time where inflation is all-time high. It's almost impossible to buy a home. They finally said we've had enough. So,
1: yep. Good.
2: Yeah. So that's positive news.
0: Yep. And then I've had a lot of people ask me about endorsement guide that's mm-hmm. going to be coming out here pretty soon.
2: Yeah, so it's on the website.
0: Oh, you put it out?
2: Yeah, it's on the website. Yeah. I haven't been able to share it with you guys yet today, but I'll send you the link.
0: And just as a disclaimer, there are Republicans and Democrats.
2: Right, right.
0: It is not one or the other. Right. And I get when you do that, guess what? You piss off both sides.
1: Yeah.
0: Right? It's like, hey, you guys, we're not taking your ballot for you and voting for you.
1: Vote for who you want to vote for.
0: Mm-hmm. This is a suggestion on supports labor. When you start realizing that labor endorsement is more important than all the rest of the items because, you know, if you can't afford to buy the bullets, you can't have a gun.
1: That's right.
0: To even protect yourself to begin with. And so make sure that you can afford something first.
2: Right. Right. And also,
0: make sure you can afford it first.
2: I think a huge misconception, and Kathleen can talk to this too, is about these are candidates who came to us, asked for endorsements. We screened them, we asked them questions that are member driven, and these are not forced. We are not forcing people to vote for these folks. This is a recommendation. We encourage you to do your own research, but these are the people who we think will best represent our interests.
0: And quickly, we also get somebody that says, oh, what about so-and-so? They didn't ask.
1: Right, you're right. If they don't ask,
0: we're not going to go hunt them down.
1: No, yeah, absolutely
0: we don't. If you got candidates that don't care about labor's endorsement, it speaks for itself. Mm-hmm. We move on.
1: Yep.
0: We just got a minute and a half, right?
2: And not just that, but also it's, we don't solicit endorsements. Kathleen and I aren't saying, hey, make sure you apply for our endorsement.
0: Yeah, let's do more work.
2: And that doesn't mean we don't support a candidate. A candidate might just have missed us, and that's fine. That's just how it goes. But
0: yeah, don't be mad at us, right?
2: Yeah, yeah. But yeah, so and for members out there, we're doing great in canvassing this weekend. Shout out to Gary Sukram.
1: Gary,
2: he knows I always mispronounce his last name. Gary has been an all-star canvassing in Rancho.
0: Good job, Gary.
2: In Rialto, in Fontana, and all the way to Redlands. So he's a super canvasser.
1: He is.
0: He's a super canvasser. Mm-hmm. All right. Sure, I love the name.
1: Yep.
0: I love the name.
2: So shout out Gary.
0: And it's that time of the year where all these things are always popping up, you know, with all the political election stuff. Robert's phone blows up. Kathleen does. And fortunately, they help take some of that heat off of me. Thank you guys very much. I appreciate that, by the way. I know it drives you nuts right now. This is the Worker Power Hour with Randy Corgan on the Teamsters 1932 Broadcast Network. Aaron, live from San Bernardino. We will see you on the other side of the break and the other hour.
1: That's right.
0: Take it away, Mark.
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4: NBC News Radio, I'm Scott Carr. President Trump has again been campaigning in Texas as polls show Democrats making inroads in some races there, including Republican Ken Paxton's race against Democrat James Tallarico for a U.S. Senate seat. At a rally in San Antonio tonight, Trump's been saying Paxton's possibly the best attorney general in the history of Texas and warned of the consequences of a Democratic victory in November.
5: But Texas will be almost instantaneously destroyed if Tallarico gets in.
4: It marks Trump's third visit to Texas in less than a month. On Thursday, the world's richest man, Elon Musk, will join President Trump at the White House's Science, a New Golden Age Summit, where Trump will award Musk and other American innovators the nation's highest honors for scientific and technological achievements. Other National Medal of Science honorees expected to attend include the co-founder of Google, Sergey Brin, and the head of NVIDIA, Jensen Huang. Protesters have gathered across New York City today, the third anniversary of the October 7th attack in Israel. Lizzie Radabali is there.
6: Jack is down! Jack is down! Jack is down!
7: In Morningside Heights, pro-Palestinian demonstrators once again made their presence known at the gates of Columbia University. Outside of City Hall, organizers claim Mayor Mamdani has been capitulating to Zionist pressures. Meanwhile, supporters of Israel held several mourning events across the boroughs, along with a ceremony at Union Square Park, calling for peace.
4: Tropical storm Isaias is moving closer to the Gulf Coast and gaining strength. Currently about 500 miles southwest of the mouth of the Mississippi, forecasters expect the storm to strengthen into a hurricane by tomorrow, possibly packing winds of more than 100 miles an hour. Projections show Isaias making landfall somewhere between New Orleans and Panama City. Scott Carr, NBC News Radio.
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4: A new Reuters Ipsos poll is showing most voters in the United States want more guardrails on artificial intelligence and feel the federal government's been falling short on addressing the risks. The poll found 57% of respondents think the Trump administration is not taking AI risks seriously enough. A lawmaker in New York State is sharing her frustrations over her stalled bill from 7 years ago that would have closed a legal loophole regarding rape charges.
7: It comes as the Empire State's laws around consent have come to national attention following the shocking gang rape allegations at Cornell University.
9: I mean, I thought it was so obvious that if somebody goes out to have a drink and is sexually assaulted, that the law would protect them.
7: Former State Senator Alessandra Biaggi introduced a bill in 2019 that would have closed a loophole that bars prosecution of sexual assault if the victim is voluntarily intoxicated. Despite clearing the Senate, it has stalled in the Assembly. In New York, I'm Lizzie Radovali.
4: Disney saying it'll have another option for football fans to watch Super Bowl 61. Matt Matson explains.
10: The company announced the big game in Los Angeles will be available to stream on Disney Plus when it takes place on Valentine's Day. The Disney Plus live stream will be in addition to the game airing on ABC and ESPN. Subscribers will have access to the traditional broadcast. The Super Bowl will also be available on Disney Plus in more than 55 international markets.
4: Saudi Arabia's alleged role in the 9/11 attacks are being weighed now by federal judges in New York City. Families of the victims of 9/11 want Saudi Arabia held accountable. They first filed a lawsuit in 2004. It notes 15 of the 19 hijackers were from Saudi Arabia, and that religious extremists linked to the government there provided aid to the Al-Qaeda hijackers. Saudi officials have denied it, but have lost a bid to dismiss the suit in a lower court ruling. Scott Carr, NBC News Radio.
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4: NBC News Radio, I'm Scott Carr. President Trump has again been campaigning in Texas as polls show Democrats making inroads in some races there, including Republican Ken Paxton's race against Democrat James Tallarico for a U.S. Senate seat. At a rally in San Antonio tonight, Trump's been saying Paxton's possibly the best attorney general in the history of Texas and warned of the consequences of a Democratic victory in November.
5: But Texas will be almost instantaneously destroyed if Tallarico gets in.
4: It marks Trump's third visit to Texas in less than a month. On Thursday, the world's richest man, Elon Musk, will join President Trump at the White House's Science, a New Golden Age Summit, where Trump will award Musk and other American innovators the nation's highest honors for scientific and technological achievements. Other National Medal of Science honorees expected to attend include the co-founder of Google, Sergey Brin, and the head of NVIDIA, Jensen Huang. Protesters have gathered across New York City today, the third anniversary of the October 7th attack in Israel. Lizzie Radabali is there.
7: In Morningside Heights, pro-Palestinian demonstrators once again made their presence known at the gates of Columbia University. Outside of City Hall, organizers claim Mayor Mamdani has been capitulating to Zionist pressures. Meanwhile, supporters of Israel held several mourning events across the boroughs, along with a ceremony at Union Square Park calling for peace.
4: Tropical storm Isaias is moving closer to the Gulf Coast and gaining strength. Currently about 500 miles southwest of the mouth of the Mississippi, forecasters expect the storm to strengthen into a hurricane by tomorrow, possibly packing winds of more than 100 miles an hour. Projections show Isaias making landfall somewhere between New Orleans and Panama City. Scott Carr, NBC News Radio.
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15: Here's what we're talking about this week. Let's talk about the ramifications of the tax bill on Medicare and Medicaid.
16: Well, I think, you know, we're seeing some things unfold right now in terms of Medicaid, and we can talk more about that as well. But I think some of the things that are coming in the relatively short future are big cuts to Medicare and big cuts to all of the social safety net in this country. A concern about Medicare is that the budget, the way it will have to be set to meet this ridiculous tax cut that really gives most of the benefit to the most wealthy in this country, would be to trigger automatic spending cuts for Medicare that could total as much as $25 billion. Now, Congress at the moment is saying they're not going to do that until after the midterms. Well, that shouldn't be reassuring to any of us that they think they're going to wait to take a slap at benefits for the disabled who are on Medicare until after they get themselves back in office again. That is pretty disingenuous of them to set that kind of a timetable. So we all need to be very vigilant about saying Medicare needs to be not cut at all In fact, there are other cuts that are of concern under Medicare, the limiting of how much physical therapy that patients are entitled to have, how many sessions they're entitled to have. This is ridiculous stuff. That should not be determined. Talk about the government getting involved in our health care. You know, the folks who argue for a market-based health care system seem to do so on the basis of you don't want the government doing your health care for you. And yet, if you're determining that a certain number of physical therapy will not be covered for seniors and the disabled, what if someone had a serious accident in early December and they're supposed to be continuing physical therapy? This is not okay.
17: And what about the individual mandate? So the tax law killed that. What's the impact of that going to be?
16: Well, the obvious impact of that is to drive premium costs up for everyone else, in part because there will be a certain number of people who say, hey, if I'm not required and I'm not penalized for not purchasing insurance, I'm not gonna. Usually the young and the healthy who feel like they don't need insurance, or that certain group of people who make a little too much to qualify for Medicaid, but don't make enough to afford the premium that's being offered to them may opt to go without.
17: Thanks for listening. You can find more information about these topics at nursetalksite.com or nationalnursesunited.org.
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18: George Orwell spoke bluntly about the nefarious nature of advertising, calling it, quote, the rattling of a stick inside a swill bucket. Even Orwell, though, would have been astonished by the cacophony of swill bucket advertising currently being blasted at us by Amazon, Google, Meta, and other profiteering tech giants. What are they trying to sell? Pure hogwash. Having spent billions to develop artificial intelligence so humanoid robots can displace workers, the tech geniuses are now rushing to build thousands of vast computer data centers necessary to power their brave new AI world. Each center will suck up local water supplies, drastically raise people's utility bills, create monstrous industrial blight and pollution, and enthrone such autocratic thugs as Bezos, Musk, and Zuckerberg as absentee political bosses with domineering power over each locality. But the billionaires forgot something. You and me, we the people, are in open rebellion against this Orwellian future, with officials in multiple states and localities just saying hell no to the profiteers' invasive scams. Thus, the billionaire hucksters are frantically rattling their swill sticks. For example, Mark Zuckerberg, whose Meta Goliath already operates 26 massive data centers and is now spending $600 billion to plop more of them in our communities, has launched a multi-million dollar offensive to beat back local opponents. It's running BS television ads in state capital cities, financing political candidates to hype the data centers, deploying untold numbers of lobbyists to rig the rules against opponents, and hiring an army of, quote, community affairs agents to spread AI propaganda. This is Jim Hightower saying, they have the fat cats, but a groundswell of us alley cats has them on the run. To get involved, go to mediajustice.org/tools. Howdy ho, folks, and thanks for tuning in to my Hightower Radio Commentaries. And guess what? There's even more Hightower waiting for you online. 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
1: Hey, top of the, what is it, Wednesday already? Holy cow, the week is flying by. Democrats can put the entire Republican Party on trial with one word: corruption. We'll get to that in just a moment. Also, Trump is ramping up investigations into voter registration groups. Seriously, League of Women Voters, look out. You know, are you the next terrorists? And why are armed guards going to swarm postal service offices just before the midterms? What's going on? And why are we hiring a company from Spain with civil rights violations all around the world as the armed guards? It's getting weird. In the second hour of our program, an Army study showed that the shock gloves that ICE just ordered 6,000 pairs of caused intense pain and terrified people. I guess that's the point, but these are apparently, well, pretty grim stuff here. Also, California is going to actively monitor possible threats. After Trump said that Iran could take out L.A. and San Diego, the governor is pretty flipped out about this. I'll get into this. And could Judge Jeanine Pirro go to prison the way John Mitchell did? I realize John Mitchell was the attorney general. She's just a federal prosecutor. But hey, in the third hour of our program, our one guest today, Alex Lawson, is going to drop by. People are sick of a broken healthcare system and the Kaiser Family Foundation, they call it KFF now, has done a new poll that's pretty amazing. Two-thirds of Americans want Medicare for all. Also, ICE left a crying 9-year-old boy alone at a bus stop after detaining his mother. Is this who we are now? And a wisdom school alert. What if some of our depression, I mean, not like economic depression, but actual emotional depression, is caused by the grocery store, is caused by what we're, not the prices, but by what we're eating. So we'll get into all those things today. I want to start out with how the Democrats can take down the Republicans. And it's pretty straightforward. And that's with corruption. You know, using the word corruption. In a nationwide poll conducted 2 weeks ago, and reported on by Axios, the majority of all registered voters surveyed said the number one word to describe Donald Trump is corrupt. And this is an incredible opportunity for Democrats. I mean, just, you know, look at how this has played out around the world. Right? Peter Magyar is now the president or prime minister, I guess it is, of Hungary, because he went after Viktor Orban's corruption. He called it the state capture system. Orban had billionaires buying up the media, and then the media sang Orban's praise. I mean, it's what's going on right now, right? Orban's son-in-law pulled a Jared and became the second or third richest man in the entire country, you know, from government deals and his billionaire cronies, of course, buying up the media. Magyar said that's corrupt, and he won the election against a guy that nobody thought could be beat. So, every level, at virtually every level, ever since the Reagan Revolution, we have seen Republican corruption on display. I mean, the greed is good was the mantra of the Reagan years, right, of the 1980s, and of the Republican Party. And it still is the mantra of the Republican Party, that greed drives capitalism, capitalism makes things wonderful, end of discussion. You don't need to regulate capitalism, the billionaires will run the country better than the politicians, leave it to the billionaires. And their think tanks, you know, Heritage and Cato and ALEC and all these other things. They gave us massive tax cuts and loopholes for billionaires and big corporations. Reagan suspended enforcement of the antitrust laws. 5 on-the-take Republicans on the Supreme Court ruled that corporations are persons and money is the same thing as free speech. These are all examples of Republican corruption that Democrats could and should be running against. Virtually every federal regulatory agency right now is being run by former industry insiders, except for education, which is being run by a wrestling person whose job is to take apart the education department. It's kind of same effect. Corrupt. Members of Congress and the corrupt Trump regime are engaging in insider trading. Trump made more trades last year than all the members of Congress combined. Just Trump. Excuse me, last quarter. The military-industrial complex has essentially taken over Pentagon procurement, and now we just learned today contracts worth $6 billion have been picked up by defense contractors invested in or putting on the board of Uday and Kuse, right? Don Jr. and Eric. an anti-labor department. We have an anti-labor department. We have an anti-education department. We have an anti-civil rights enforcement agency. We have an anti-environmental protection agency. This is all corruption. It's all because of money. Trump's mysterious pardons always seem to go to people who just happen to give him millions of dollars. They gutted the Internal Revenue Service so they can no longer audit billionaires. They've sabotaged and privatized public institutions like the post office, public schools, and prisons. The explosion of dark money after Citizens United, we don't even know who's buying our elections. It's estimated there's going to be at least $3.5 billion spent on just the Senate races this year. The weaponization of the FCC to loosen media ownership rules while threatening outlets that dare criticize Trump or the GOP. Red state level voter suppression laws. A Republican refusal to allow Medicare to negotiate drug prices, the systematic dismantling of campaign finance enforcement, turning the FEC, the Federal Election Commission, into basically, they're deadlocked. They can't do anything. The use of tax havens and trade policy to encourage offshoring American jobs. The Republican normalization of lobbyists literally writing legislation through things like ALEC. The rewriting of environmental and labor rules to favor polluting industries by GOP appointees who often came from those very industries. The strategic packing of the federal judiciary with hardcore right-wingers. And now Trump's pathetic attempts to bribe voters with his $5,000 bribe, backed up by his $80 and $500 checks going out this week to people on Medicare and the Affordable Care Act. I mean, the party is corrupt. The Republican politicians, by and large, are corrupt. I get it. Tom Tillis is out there yelling about this because he had to resign. He didn't fall in line. But how many times did he take money from lobbyists and then even Republicans get this. Trump ran. Don't forget. I mean, this is probably the most important part of this entire article here. Or meme or whatever you want to call it. Don't forget that. Donald Trump ran on ending corruption in 2016. His slogan was drain the swamp over and over and over, and it worked, even though it was an outrageous lie. The Democrats have actually been trying to do something about corruption for years, although I'll be the first to admit we've got way too many corrupt Democrats in the Democratic Party as well. But if the party was to start running on corruption, it would, I think, at the very least, shame some of those Democrats who are just enthusiastically taking money from big corporations. And it works this way everywhere in the world. I mean, in Russia, you had Alexei Navalny. His big thing was he ran an organization, a nonprofit called the Anti-Corruption Foundation, that outed all of Putin's corruption. I was in the Philippines in the 1980s when Cory Aquino became president took down the Marcos regime based on corruption. Jair Bolsonaro originally ran in Brazil on ending corruption. That got him elected the first time. In Delhi, there was an activist, Anna Hazara, who did an anti-corruption campaign that led to the creation of an anti-corruption political party. And, of course, the revolution of dignity in 2014 in Ukraine, when a TV star and comedian, Volodymyr Zelensky, ran against the corruption of the previous regime. And we've done this here. In 1902, Teddy Roosevelt built a foundation of a mass support by casting monopolies as a corrupt alliance. The Watergate scandal, corruption. Donald Trump is corrupt as they get. So if Democrats want to win elections, affordability is great. It's a fine thing to talk about. But corruption is why everything is so unaffordable. The foundation of our problems is not affordability, it's corruption, which is causing a crisis of affordability, among other things. So Democrats need to recalibrate their message, in my humble opinion. What say you? We'll be right back.
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3: 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Because The Last Hours of Ancient Sunlight is a seminal work offering a viewpoint original yet ancient, I see our situation today in a new light. And because of the scope and depth of this work, I find it inspiring as well as disturbing. I rather exhausted superlative in praise of Tom Hartman's book, The Prophet's Way, which I rightly called the most important book I've ever read. But now I find the sequel calling for equal praise, since the issue here addresses the whole of our species, and indeed all species."
2: The Last Hours of Ancient Sunlight, The Fate of the World and What We Can Do Before It's Too Late by Tom Hartman, in bookstores everywhere.
4: The American middle class is on its deathbed. 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

0: mode this week. Democracy Forward is a great nonprofit organization that filed a Freedom of Information Act request with the Department of Homeland Security and ICE and Homeland Security Investigations. And what they discovered is that this person, Heather Honey, who was a major election denier, in fact, hang on just a second here. I've got back in the 2020 election, she was a private eye, private investigator working on counterfeit goods investigations, really knew nothing about elections. But in a January 6, 2021 speech at the Ellipse in Washington, Trump repeated her false claim that more votes had been cast in Pennsylvania than there were registered voters. She, you know, this is just not true. It's been repeatedly debunked by election officials. Her claims have been amplified through this election integrity network run by Cleta Mitchell. You know, states are disputing this. But anyhow, she has handed off, apparently. Now she is a senior advisor to the ICE director and senior counsel to the DHS secretary, the former plumber, Mark Wayne Mullen. And ICE HSI has obtained 48.4 million records from Heather Honey's independent sources of information as a strategic line of effort to pursue voter fraud investigations. Now, why is ICE investigating voter fraud with their electric shock gloves? HSI is also, quote, monitoring primary elections to identify trends, vulnerabilities, or indicators that it claims may impact election integrity, and is coordinated with U.S. Postal Inspection Service on pursuing so-called voter fraud cases. The records produced by HSI, 50.6 million voter roll records from the U.S. Department of Justice, particularly in Texas, Pennsylvania, California, New Jersey, Minnesota, Michigan, Arizona, Florida, Georgia, and Ohio. They're going after the swing states. And they're going after 150 organizations who are enrolling people to vote, registering people to vote. This is, you know, equally scary. The Trump administration is investigating nonprofits. It says maybe recruiting non-citizens for voter registration. Yeah, the League of Women Voters is now the new terrorist organization. And meanwhile, James Blair and Chris LaCivita, who ran the Trump Operation Big Money midterm ad campaign, traveled to the Republic of Srpska, which is a self-governing entity in Bosnia and Herzegovina. And they're helping out this dictator there who just won an election with their help and specifically thanked Vladimir Putin for helping him win the election. These guys were paid millions of dollars to travel to another part of the world and help out a local dictator who's a friend of Vladimir Putin's. And you got a few Republicans who are really upset about this, but apparently they did this, you know, on Trump's, I mean, you know, Trump and Putin talk every 2 weeks, so more or less. This one Republican operative told Politico, "We're out here fighting for our lives, and these dudes are in some random, you know, ass blank country made up of too many consonants and no one has ever heard of, taking hundreds of thousands of dollars while telling us all to chill out because they've got it. It's legitimately shocking." Steve Bannon called these two grifters. So the new leader, Milorad Dodik, who had been taken down last year, banned from office because he was convicted in the Bosnian courts. Trump lifted the sanctions on him and he ran for president. And now he's the new president. And when he won the election, he thanked Putin. And Trump connected lobbyists and operatives, writes Travis Geddes over at Raw Story. Trump connected lobbyists and operatives that collected more than $4 million from the territory's government since early last year, according to Justice Department filings. This is crazy stuff. So what's on your mind? I'll pick up your calls on the other side of the break.
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0: I would add this stuff is all, in my opinion, more evidence of Republican corruption. We'll be right back with your calls.

0: If you're a homeowner in America, you need to listen to this. 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

0: 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And welcome back, 35 minutes past the hour. What's on your mind today, Joe in Oklahoma City? Hey, Joe, what's up?
1: Not much. Fantastic information, Tom. You always just, you're such an enlightened person. I did want to say that I really like your adding in the corruption part of this, because you know the right always thinks of themselves as being fighters for justice, because they wanted to get to the bottom of what, you know, Hunter Biden did. And The Trump family makes Hunter Biden look like he took a nickel from somebody, where they're taking millions from the people.
0: Billions.
1: But, you know, yeah, billions, yes. You know, they've been running this little thing because they love their slogans, which has been common sense versus crazy. Common sense versus crazy. That was their whole deal. And I think these people, when they're doing their debates on live TV and stuff, need to, because I've heard them say this common sense versus crazy on the debate stage, you know, the right wing. And I think they should say, no, this is compassion versus corruption. And I think Democrats sometimes need to kind of get into this slogan war, because for the simple-minded folks, it's as simple as that. The

0: his kids.
1: Here's the one. Of course not. But I did want to touch on the $500 they're sending out to ACA recipients. Mm-hmm. And the crazy part is, it's their own money.
0: That's right. Yeah, these are fees that were paid during the first Trump administration that Trump basically embargoed because he didn't want to spend the money on. I think they called them navigators, people who help people sign up for Affordable Care Act things. He just canceled that program, basically. But we continue to pay for
1: it. Yeah, the real public service announcements regarding the ACA, and again, also the navigators. So he was trying to kill or kind of strangle the Affordable Care Act.
0: Right.
1: And now he's going to give those people their own money back that they paid to make the system better. I mean, he is a vile beast.
0: Yeah.
1: He's a vile beast.
0: Go ahead.
1: I was only going to close with, you know, your wife has been, her music's really had that banjo vibe in there.
0: Yeah,
1: and
0: that
1: deliverance thing. And it just struck me when I was watching the crowd in Nebraska that went to the Trump rally, and I thought, oh my gosh, it's all coming together. It is deliverance.
0: It is deliverance. There you go. Okay, Jeff, yeah, thanks a lot for the call. Yeah, good to hear from you.
1: All right, brother.
0: Yeah. Tina in Cottonwood, Arizona. Hey, Tina, what's on your mind today?
2: Well, the first thing, I agree with Joe, Trump is a vile beast.
0: Okay.
2: And today, October 7th, I'd like to remind my fellow Arizonans that early voting begins and the mail-in ballots will be mailed out today.
0: Oh, that's great. In Arizona. Thank you for that.
2: Uh-huh. And there's also a voter hotline, a voter protection hotline. May I give out the number?
0: Sure.
2: It's 866-687-8683. And that's it. That's all.
0: Okay, great. Thank you, Tina. Good call. Appreciate it. Alfredo in Mountain View, California. Hey, Alfredo, what's up?
3: Hey, hi, Tom. You know, Trump ran for president in 2016. Then he ran for president again in 2020 and lost to Joe Biden. And then he ran for a third time, and he's president now. So he's violating the Constitution. He already ran for president more than twice.
0: Am I
3: wrong about it?
0: Yeah, you are. You can run as often as you want. You can't hold the office for more than 2 years and 18 months or something like that. And the 18 months is for, you know, somebody who acquired the office because the previous president died or something like that. But there is a provision in there to allow for somebody to basically run for election when they're already holding the office, not because they want it, and then, you know, have two full terms. And that's it. It's all about holding the office. None of it is about running for the office.
3: Gotcha. One more thing quickly. I find it laughable that all these Republicans at the GOP want to stay away from Trump on this coming midterm elections, while they're voting for everything that Trump wants.
0: Oh, yeah.
3: It's just pathetic.
0: I know.
3: It's pathetic.
0: I know. It's a cult. It's a cult. It really is. Alfredo,
3: yeah, thank you.
0: Well said. Yep. Brian in Albuquerque, New Mexico. Hey, Brian, what's on your mind today?
4: Corruption. And you touched on this Monday with Howard Lutnick getting into a bit of a hot water. I read about that online, and a big part of that story is not just linking him to Epstein, it's about money laundering. And Howard Lutnick was the leader of Cantor Fitzgerald, a huge private investment group all over the world that owns
0: it.
4: And they have subsidiaries, and this Englishman that spilled the beans on them was saying how one of their groups was taking illicit Russian money, and which was illegal.
0: Mm-hmm.
4: And that was the big offense, in my opinion.
0: Yeah.
4: And, you know, we need to pound in people's head that Putin is like the godfather that runs all the criminal families around the world. And when the Soviet Union collapsed, literally billions of dollars were stolen and looted from that country. And when criminals steal money elsewhere, the first thing they want to do is put it into the United States because we have strong private property and banking laws and secrecy laws. And one of the easiest ways to launder money is American real estate.
0: Right. We're one of, if I can interject, we're one of only three OECD countries that allows cash real estate transactions.
4: Right. And that's how Donald Trump...

0: Trump went from a six-time bankrupt failure to a multi-billionaire now.
1: Yep. Laundering Russian money. Yep.
0: You know, and we frequently talk about, you know, getting the money out of politics, which is great. But realistically, the only way we're going to do this is to get the average American involved with Congress.
1: Mm-hmm.
0: The average person has to know who their congressman is and what they're doing and what they're voting for and who their senators are. And that's our whole problem. You know, our corporate media, our political media, and even you spend way too much time talking about the president, even before Trump. Congress is the story. It's one-third of the government. It's been broken for decades. They haven't passed a real budget in decades.
1: Yeah.
0: No, half of America can't even tell you who their congressman is.
1: Excellent
0: that
1: point, Brian. And there's the reason for this, by the way, is a series of corrupt Supreme Court decisions that allow special interest groups and billionaires to buy their own members of Congress. And it's just...
0: And the only way to fix it is with Congress.
1: Yeah.
0: And they're not going to do it unless we average Americans make them.
1: Yeah.
0: Because Congress is on the take.
1: Yeah. No, I get it.
0: Are loaded with criminals.
1: I get it. Well said. Brian, thank you very much. Don in Applegate, California. Hey, Don, what's up?
2: Hey, a lot of things, Tom. I mostly wanted to talk about Prop 40 because I studied it and I still don't really understand it. I mean, they're taking 5% from billionaires and millionaire or rich people, but
1: just billionaires,
2: it seems like
1: just 230 billionaires. You've got to have at least $1 billion for them to take 5%.
2: Yeah, well, first of all, 5% is a joke. It should be 95%. And secondly, it seems like the Democrats are putting a lot of money into this vote no on it. So I don't understand. Should we vote no or yes? I really don't get it.
1: I've read the arguments on both sides. The main argument against Prop 40 is that it is temporary and it is specific to health care and you know, it's not really solving a big long-term problem. It's just, you know, reacting to the big, beautiful bill that's cutting Medicaid, which is Medi-Cal in California. And this is going to fund
2: like
1: that.
2: Putting a Band-Aid up.
1: Right, exactly. And that's all true. The argument for it is that even though it is as flawed as you and I just described, Don, that it is an actual tax on wealth. It'll be the first time in the history of America that that voters have passed, have said, we want a tax on wealth. And that will almost certainly spread to other states and eventually to the federal government. And so, you know, it's like an investment in a viral idea, essentially. And that's why if I lived in California, I would enthusiastically vote yes on Prop 40 and no on 41 and 42, which negate 40. But that's just me. So, Don, thanks
2: a
1: lot.
2: That's what I think, too.
1: Go ahead.
2: I just think something's better than nothing.
1: Exactly. Yeah, that's so well said, Don. Thank you very much for the call. We'll be right back.
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1: The American middle class is on its deathbed. 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

0: 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Hey, Mike, what's up?
1: Well, I have a question and some observations. How long do you think it's going to take us to get rid of Trump, Alito, and Thomas, and then turn our attention to the rest of the Republicans in Washington? As far as rebuilding the government, I'm 77, and I don't see it happening in my lifetime. And it's probably nearly impossible to get our allies to embrace us again. I'm sorry, you were saying something?
0: No, I was going to jump in, but I wanted to let you finish your thought. I thought you would finish.
1: Okay.
0: I think that, you know, obviously we have to.
1: Something else to say.
0: Yeah, obviously it's going to be a little more than 2 years before Trump is out of office. You know, we can do some stuff, but we can't do the big stuff until Trump is gone. And he still can do and will do an enormous amount of damage to this country. And he will continue to try to turn America over to Putin and turn America into Russia and you know, suck up to Putin's friends and allies. And all. I mean, the damage he has already done is mind boggling. The damage, as Tom Tillis this morning was trashing Project 2025, which just blew my mind. But anyhow, my sense of it, Mike, is that 2029, 2030 are going to be the pivot years. That's going to be our 1933-34, the first 2 years of the FDR administration, in my humble opinion. I hope we both make it, Mike. We're old guys, but we'll be around, I think.
1: Well, I do too. I'm a native Kansan.
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3: NBC News Radio, I'm Scott Carr. President Trump has again been campaigning in Texas as polls show Democrats making inroads in some races there, including Republican Ken Paxton's race against Democrat James Tallarico for a U.S. Senate seat. At a rally in San Antonio tonight, Trump's been saying Paxton's possibly the best attorney general in the history of Texas and warned of the consequences of a Democratic victory in November.
4: But Texas will be almost instantaneously destroyed if Tallarico gets in.
3: It marks Trump's third visit to Texas in less than a month. On Thursday, the world's richest man, Elon Musk, will join President Trump at the White House's Science, a New Golden Age Summit, where Trump will award Musk and other American innovators the nation's highest honors for scientific and technological achievements. Other National Medal of Science honorees expected to attend include the co-founder of Google, Sergey Brin, and the head of NVIDIA, Jensen Huang. Protesters have gathered across New York City today, the third anniversary of the October 7th attack in Israel. Lizzie Radabali is there.
5: Jack is down! Jack is down! Jack is down!
6: In Morningside Heights, pro-Palestinian demonstrators once again made their presence known at the gates of Columbia University. Outside of City Hall, organizers claim Mayor Mamdani has been capitulating to Zionist pressures. Meanwhile, supporters of Israel held several mourning events across the boroughs, along with a ceremony at Union Square Park calling for peace.
3: Tropical storm Isaias is moving closer to the Gulf Coast and gaining strength. Currently about 500 miles southwest of the mouth of the Mississippi, forecasters expect the storm to strengthen into a hurricane by tomorrow, possibly packing winds of more than 100 miles an hour. Projections show Isaias making landfall somewhere between New Orleans and Panama City. Scott Carr, NBC News Radio.
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3: A new Reuters Ipsos poll is showing most voters in the United States want more guardrails on artificial intelligence and feel the federal government's been falling short on addressing the risks. The poll found 57% of respondents think the Trump administration is not taking AI risks seriously enough. A lawmaker in New York State is sharing her frustrations over her stalled bill from 7 years ago that would have closed a legal loophole regarding rape charges.
6: It comes as the Empire State's laws around consent have come to national attention following the shocking gang rape allegations at Cornell University.
8: I mean, I thought it was so obvious that if somebody goes out to have a drink and is sexually assaulted, that the law would protect them.
6: Former state senator Alessandra Biaggi introduced a bill in 2019 that would have closed a loophole that bars prosecution of sexual assault if the victim is voluntarily intoxicated. Despite clearing the Senate, it has stalled in the Assembly. In New York, I'm Lizzie Radovali.
3: Disney saying it'll have another option for football fans to watch Super Bowl 61. Matt Mattinson explains.
9: The company announced the big game in Los Angeles will be available to stream on Disney Plus when it takes place on Valentine's Day. The Disney Plus live stream will be in addition to the game airing on ABC and ESPN. Subscribers will have access to the traditional broadcast. The Super Bowl will also be available on Disney Plus in more than 55 international markets.
3: Saudi Arabia's alleged role in the 9/11 attacks are being weighed now by federal judges in New York City. Families of the victims of 9/11 want Saudi Arabia held accountable. They first filed a lawsuit in 2004. It notes 15 of the 19 hijackers were from Saudi Arabia, and that religious extremists linked to the government there provided aid to the Al-Qaeda hijackers. Saudi officials have denied it, but have lost a bid to dismiss the suit in a lower court ruling. Scott Carr, NBC News Radio.
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10: Psst. 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Yeah, you. Do you know where you are? 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So expect the unexpected.
12: Hello, Tom Hartman listeners. I'm Casey Hobbs.
13: And I'm Shane Mason, and we're the hosts of Nurse Talk Radio.
12: Here's what we're talking about this week. Let's talk about the ramifications of the tax bill on Medicare and Medicaid.
14: Well, I think, you know, we're seeing some things unfold right now in terms of Medicaid, and we can talk more about that as well. But I think some of the things that are coming in the relatively short future are big cuts to Medicare and big cuts to all of the social safety net in this country. A concern about Medicare is that the budget, the way it will have to be set to meet this ridiculous tax cut that really gives most of the benefit to the most wealthy in this country, would be to trigger automatic spending cuts for Medicare that could total as much as $25 billion. Now, Congress at the moment is saying they're not going to do that until after the midterms. Well, that shouldn't be reassuring to any of us that they think they're going to wait to take a slap at benefits for seniors and the disabled who are on Medicare until after they get themselves back in office again. That is pretty disingenuous of them.
12: Yes.
14: To set that kind of a timetable. So we all need to be very vigilant about saying Medicare needs to be not cut at all. In fact, there are other cuts that are of concern under Medicare, the limiting of how much physical therapy that patients are entitled to have, how many sessions they're entitled to have. This is ridiculous stuff. That should not be determined. Talk about the government getting involved in our health care. You know, the folks who argue for a market-based health care system seem to do so on the basis of you don't want the government doing your health care for you. And yet, if you're determining that a certain number of physical therapy will not be covered for seniors and the disabled, what if someone had a serious accident in early December and they're supposed to be continuing physical therapy? This is not okay.
13: And what about the individual mandate? So the tax law killed that. What's the impact of that going to be?
14: Well, the obvious impact of that is to drive premium costs up for everyone else, in part because there will be a certain number of people who say, hey, if I'm not required and I'm not penalized for not purchasing insurance, I'm not gonna. Usually the young and the healthy who feel like they don't need insurance, right, or that certain group of people who make a little too much to qualify for Medicaid, but don't make enough to afford the premium that's being offered to them, may opt to go without.
13: Thanks for listening. You can find more information about these topics at nursetalksite.com or nationalnursesunited.org.
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15: Years ago, when I announced that I was leaving my job as editor of the Texas Observer to run for political office, I had to admit that going into politics is the only downward career move one can take from journalism. But being both a journalist and a politician does hone one's ability to detect the smell of BS. And we Americans are presently getting blast from our warmongering Department of Defense. The vast trillion-dollar Pentagon is the ultimate Big Brother bureaucracy, literally empowered to compel thousands of Americans to die in foolish military misadventures by political partisans and profiteering corporate contractors. That's why it's so alarming that Trump's Project 2025 autocrats are now rushing to slam an iron door of censorship on reporters trying to inform us commoners about the militaristic schemes and corporate fraud that comes from inside this government fortress. In the name of defending freedom, Trump's palace guards are banning media outlets that displease His Royal Highness. Also, Pretty Boy Pete, Trump's made-for-TV Pentagon honcho, has even decreed that reporters must be tightly monitored by military escorts while doing interviews, reviewing documents, and otherwise exercising the essential constitutional rights of our nation's free press. The good news is that rather than kowtowing to the autocrats, dozens of media organizations have told Pete to stuff it, choosing to do old-school outsider digging into this insider war machine. This is Jim Hightower saying, meanwhile, the Project 2025 authoritarians hail their clampdown on free press rights by touting their, quote, fresh relationship with what they call their new Pentagon press corps. Right, it's their partisan press corps, not ours. Hidey-ho, folks, and thanks for tuning in to my Hightower Radio Commentaries. And guess what? There's even more Hightower waiting for you online. 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
0: hour
1: of our program. Just some wild stuff in the news here. To fears swirl as armed guards swarm post offices weeks before the midterms. This is totally bizarre. The Trump toady who's running our post office has hired nearly 1,000 armed security officers. They're called ASOs, armed security officers, to be deployed in at least 55 U.S. Postal Service facilities, the vast majority of them in communities that have large black populations, through a private contractor, a multinational security firm, Prosegur, which has a history of alleged human rights abuses and price fixing, according to a recent Raw Story investigation. I'm reading from a piece by Alexandria Jacobson here on rawstory.com. And she just lays it out. Founded in Spain 50 years ago, she writes, Prosegur has expanded to multiple regions, from Africa to Australia to Central America, South America, and Asia. The company's been accused of violations of human rights and labor codes, threats to union workers, and unsafe working conditions, particularly in Latin American countries. Now, the pushback from this is coming, you know, the Postal Service has its own police department. And they are unionized. And they are furious about this because they see this as an attempt to break their union, to go around the union, and perhaps to mess with the election. Again, this piece from Raw Story, the union for the PPOs has been, this is the postal police officers, has been embroiled in a six-year battle with the postal service. This would go back to Louis DeJoy days, right? After the agency effectively benched its own officers from patrolling the streets where crime against letter carriers was spiking. President of the Postal Officers Association, former president, excuse me, Bjorg, B-J-O-R-K, he says, my biggest concern with these armed contractors is the election. The timing is just really suspicious to me. Without being too political, Trump always seems to have a second or third avenue in everything he does. And he adds, it's hard to manipulate your own police force to do your bidding. You know, think about that for a minute. Whereas with a contractor, he says, you just disavow knowledge of it, but you still have them do it. He goes on to say, how do we know they're not going to have armored trucks pull up, load up all the ballots into armored trucks while the armed security officers stand there and make sure nobody interferes? Now, that was actually a quote from McKean. Who is McKean? Claire McKean, postal contractor and investigative researcher, who says that she was alarmed when she started seeing armed security guards. Something stinky or hinky or whatever is going on with the post office right now. And, you know, I mentioned this yesterday, or maybe perhaps it was Monday, and we had multiple callers. This was the story out of Astoria, Oregon, a little town of 9,000 people over on the seacoast, where this woman has been mailing herself postcards every week. She's mailed herself 5 postcards, and only 2 of them have showed up. Her packages are coming late, her bills are coming late, and other people that she knows in Astoria are experiencing the same problem. And, you know, I mentioned that, and we got, what, a half a dozen calls from people going, yeah, I'm in Kansas, that's happening. Yes, I'm in Missouri, that's happening. I'm in Michigan, that's happening. You know, whatever, I forget the states, but you get the point. Something is going on here. Trump is messing with the post office to mess with our elections. I'm very concerned about this. I mean, you know, our ballots here in Oregon go out on October 14th. I mean, we're 100% vote by mail state. And this woman in Astoria, Oregon is getting her mail 3 weeks late. And October 14th is 3 weeks from Election Day. So it's like, whoa. All right, so there's that. Then there's the shock gloves. This story was kind of a one-day story about, I don't know, a month ago or so, where ICE has spent millions of dollars on these electric shock gloves. The problem with tasers immobilize people. The whole point of a taser is it causes you to just freeze. You get a shock on a taser, it literally makes your body rigid. It freezes your body. The shock gloves don't do that. The shock gloves cause insane levels of pain. By, you know, because with a taser, you've got 2 little points that are going into the body and they're shooting electricity in, but it's going right into the central nervous system and basically causing your body to shut down, to freeze up. With the shock gloves, The jolt, the electricity, is spread across literally hundreds of millions of peripheral nerves on the surface of your skin. They don't go under your skin. It's on the surface. And those nerves are very sensitive. I mean, that's how we notice when a mosquito lands on us, right? I mean, they're very sensitive. And so this is over on Common Dreams, Stephen Prager writing, when U.S. Customs and Information when U.S. Immigration and Customs Enforcement ordered 6,000 pairs of shock gloves this summer, the agency knew that they could cause such intense pain that victims stopped fighting immediately and became fearful of more shocks. Well, you know, that's, of course, their goal. But there was this Army study on these gloves that was revealed yesterday. I think it was through a FOIA filing, but it was from the Associated Press. And this is what they wrote in the Associated Press, a verbatim quote from the AP. The shocks had a profound effect on Army employees who played the role of combative prisoners during the exercise. The participants, several of whom were large-statured men, stopped resisting seconds after officers applied shocks by touching gloves to their skin and were left with, quote, fatigue, soreness, and excessive apprehensiveness to being shocked again, end quote, the study found. After experiencing the effects of the glove, participants stated just seeing the glove was enough to make them want to comply, end of quote from the Associated Press. So, you know, unlike a taser, which causes the body to freeze, the glove is meant to cause pain. So here we've got a bunch of uneducated, untrained, or poorly trained thugs who are operating anonymously. They know that they will never be held to account, even if they murder somebody, who now have a tool that they can use to inflict just massive levels of pain in people. You think these guys aren't going to use these? You think they're not going to use them on protesters? The full report has not yet been released to the public, the AP notes. It also noted that participants, again from the study here, it also noted that participants with water or oil on their skin experienced more severe shocks and that one person was left in pain. Now, this was among the tests that the Army did where they just tried this out on a couple people. One person was left in pain for 30 minutes afterwards. The user's manual for these gloves says... notes that the pain stimulus it delivers can produce physiological changes associated with sudden death, including increased blood pressure, heart rate, and adrenaline, as well as changes in blood chemistry and heart rhythm. As Reagan Williams, a researcher at Human Rights Watch, Crisis, Conflict, and Arms Division, noted, quote, electric shock devices have long been abusively deployed around the globe as a method of torture and other ill treatment. The European Union has put trade restrictions on these. And also, they don't leave a mark. You know, if you hit somebody with a taser, there's a mark. It penetrated the skin. There's a scar left there that's visible. You hit somebody with these shock gloves, there's no evidence. So if you try to go into court and say, that person tortured me, he shocked me repeatedly, he held me on the ground and shocked me to the point where I was, you know, whatever. They'll say, well, prove it. Well, you can't prove it. Especially if the ICE thug didn't have a body camera on, right? Which they're, generally speaking, not doing. So here we are. Our secret police, our masked, armed, anonymous secret police, have been given a torture tool. Literally a torture tool. This is used by repressive regimes around the world to torture people. What the hell? 15 minutes past the hour.
0: This is the Tom Hartman Program.
1: And California now says they're going to look out for active threats now that Trump has threatened San Diego and Los Angeles. I'll tell you about that after the break.

0: The morbidly rich who bought our government are counting on you to sit this thing out. Don't give them the satisfaction. The Hartman Report is free to join, and it's where our community goes to see what they're really doing. Every day, I connect the dots that they don't want connected. From the Powell memo to Citizens United to the checkpoints and surveillance machinery that's going up right now. But this isn't a lecture. It's a fight. And you're not in it alone. Thousands of us are already here, reading, arguing, organizing, and fighting like our children's future depends on it. Because it does. We refuse to be spectators while democracy gets sold off piece by piece. Free means free. HartmanReport.com. No paywall, no catch. Come stand with us and let's take this country back together. That's Hartman Report. Hartman with two N's at the end. HartmanReport.com. Check it out.
1: Hey, Tom Hartman here. In my new book, Threshold, The Crisis of Western Culture, I'm looking at the deteriorating state of our planet, where the dynamics of environmental, economic, and population change are boiling over the limits within which society can function. I'll be busting the myths and ideologies of religious fundamentalism, capitalism run amok, male domination and hierarchy, and militarism that are draining our world of its natural and human resources and engendering the suffering of millions for the benefit of a few. Threshold examines cultures that have thrived from the mother city of Corral, Peru to modern Denmark, and targets five areas of policy, national, religious, economic, corporate, and environmental, for specific and immediate reform. Radical in scope and boldness, but simple in its common sense logic, my book Threshold illustrates the mistakes we have made as a culture, as a country, and as individuals, and provides the inspiration and motivation that you're looking for to build a better, more sustainable world for all. It's available in fine bookstores everywhere. Threshold.
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0: 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Drinks from your river. 21 minutes past the hour, and California's Governor Gavin Newsom yesterday directed the state's Emergency Preparedness Agency, or Center, to, quote, actively monitor possible threats to the state after Donald Trump suggested Iran could, quote, take out the cities of Los Angeles and San Diego. This is exactly what Trump said. He said, where'd it go? I thought I had it. Maybe I don't. Oh, yeah. He said they can take out a city. Let them take out Los Angeles. Let them take out San Diego. And the crowd erupts in applause. Yeah, let the Iranians take out Los Angeles. No problem. We need a 9/11. Trump needs a 9/11. You know, look at how popular 9/11 made George W. Bush. His popularity ratings, his approval ratings were well below 50% before 9/11. And they were over 90% after 9/11. I think Trump is desperately hoping for a 9/11 style event. And he just told a country that we are at war with to, quote, let them take out Los Angeles, let them take out San Diego. So this is what Gavin Newsom said, the governor of California. He says, Donald Trump's remarks were dangerous, if not treasonous, putting a target on two of our biggest cities and one of America's largest naval hubs. His press office said California's Republicans are experiencing radio silence. There is one guy. The guy's name is Jim Desmond. He's a Republican running for the House of Representatives from the San Diego area. And I guess if you're running to represent San Diego, you just can't let Donald Trump say, "Hey, Iran, come bomb San Diego, take it out." So he just pushed back in social media. He's the former mayor of San Marcos, which is down the road. He said, America must stand up to Iran and defend our interests, but the first responsibility of our commander-in-chief is to protect the American people and our homeland. He said, no American city is expendable, and no American family should ever be treated as collateral damage. You know, Hakeem Jeffries, of course, said nuclear annihilation of an American city is no laughing matter. Yeah, you think? But then they went and they asked Trump supporters. This was one guy, Blake Marnell, who wears a brick pattern suit to resemble Trump's border wall. He lives in San Diego. He was at the rally in Nebraska. So this is a super fan, right? He said, I defend his comments. Absolutely. It's appropriate for a rally in which the president is addressing his base. Really? Take out Los Angeles? That's appropriate? He added, the Democrats have a long and storied history of flying off the handle at any remark that President Trump makes, and this is just another chapter in that history, and I ascribe no significance to it, and in 2 days, no one will be talking about it. Right. The chair of the Republican Party for San Diego County, Paula Witzel, says that this is biased media, taking the president's remarks, quote, completely out of context. Yeah, she says, no one should believe for a single moment that he wants any American city attacked. I get it. You'd like to believe that your president does not want 9/11?
1: 2 minutes.
0: I mean, I get it. I got it back in on August 6th, 2000, when George W. Bush was down in Crawford, Texas. August 6th, 2001. George W. Bush was down in Crawford, Texas, taking the longest vacation in presidential history, refusing to go back to New York or Washington, D.C. And the CIA on August 6th sent a guy down to deliver to him a special memorandum titled Bin Laden Determined to Strike Inside the United States. And apparently that was when Bush made the decision, I'm not going back to D.C. And he didn't. He didn't go back to D.C. until after 9/11. Is it that he wanted D.C. hit? I doubt it. Is it that he knew it was coming? He certainly was warned, just like Netanyahu was warned that October 7th, today is the anniversary, the third anniversary of that, that October 7th was going to happen, and pulled out the military instead of reinforcing it. I mean, this is... So this question, does Trump want a 9/11 event? I think it's a serious and legitimate question. And I think Trump just put it on the table. And I think, you know, Democrats should be asking this question. And I realize it sounds like it's on the edge of conspiracy nut fringe stuff. I totally get that. But George W. Bush did get that memo. You know, Netanyahu, although he's denying it now, Haaretz is standing behind their reporting. He was warned. And perhaps Trump was just warned that Iran is planning on doing something to these cities. I don't know. I don't know why this bubbled out of his mouth. You know, this weird stuff comes out of his mouth from time to time as he's, you know, wandering into his sundowning era. But I would not discount this possibility, that this is what he's hoping for. You know, why did he shut down our cybersecurity agencies? Why did he shut down our election security agencies? Why did he and Kash Patel have so many people in the FBI just fired? Why has so many people from our military been taken out, senior military leadership, by exit? Why are these guys deliberately weakening America's defenses?
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0: 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Welcome back. 35 minutes past the hour. Picking up your calls. What's on your mind here today? Donna in Arlington Heights, Illinois. Hey, Donna, what's up?
1: Hi, Tom. I had a couple of ideas for Democrats in the upcoming election.
0: Mm-hmm.
1: The first could be used by every Democrat, both levels of government, state and national, everyone in the country. I would like to see them use badges and label themselves as greed-free. That would be inexpensive.
0: I love it.
1: It would make the point without being rude. They could even do it themselves, just write it on a piece of cloth and pin it on their chest.
0: Mm-hmm.
1: And my second suggestion, which would be more difficult for the person, but I think would really be effective, would be for candidates for national office to say that they would not, as long as the current economic situation persists, they would accept only the state's minimum wage, the average, you know, what the average person, low income person would make as their salary.
0: Well, the problem there is that only people who are quite wealthy could afford to do that, Donna. I mean, I lived in D.C. for 7 years. It's an expensive place to live.
1: Yes, but these people don't they all have offices, or is it just the senators? I thought they had offices. Probably would be pretty nice.
0: Well, they have offices, but that's
1: office.
0: Yeah. They, you know, there were some Republicans who tried that during the first Bush administration. It didn't go over well. It's
1: oh,
0: just
1: really?
0: Insanely expensive in D.C., though.

0: But thank you for the call. That was excellent. Keep thinking. I like the way you think. Norma in Montgomery, Alabama. Hey, Norma, what's up?
1: Hi, Tom.
0: Hey.
1: When I first called, I wanted to tell people that take a hard look at Sheldon Whitehouse for president and look at, watch his series. I spend too much time watching C-SPAN, too, and I like the man.
0: Mm-hmm.
1: But I also wanted to say something about San Diego.
0: Mm-hmm.
1: Most of you know that our carrier is in bad shape, and a carrier is how a country projects power.
0: Right.
1: You need a carrier to get planes if you're going to have a fight a war. Now we have two that are more or less disabled. And also that means, if you remember, he took all of our assets off of Guam. And if you think about what China is doing in the Pacific and how Australia is always in dispute with them, we can no longer, you know, Australians can't depend on the Yanks anymore because we have nothing to defend them with. And we have lost
0: I missed that, Norma. What and when did we pull assets out of Guam?
1: During his first administration.
0: Really? And Biden didn't fix that?
1: We pulled all the planes out. No.
0: Whoa.
1: No. Huh.
0: Interesting.
1: Yeah. And so when you think about it, and there's also a fight over Diego Garcia.
0: Mm-hmm.
1: And the Marianas was off of their land.
0: Right.
1: And so if we have nothing out there other than Hawaii, and I don't know, maybe I read too much Tom Clancy, but, you know, we don't have anything now to project power in the Pacific.
0: Yeah.
1: And if Europe and what they're doing in Germany, you know, and moving forces into Lithuania right now, you know, to protect and, you know, starting getting ready to protect Poland.
0: Because, right.
1: You know,
0: right.
1: Putin attacked Poland over the weekend.
0: Yep.
1: And blew up our munitions, U.S. munitions factory. Okay, that's not even on the news.
0: Yeah, I missed that.
1: All right, but, yes. Well, if you stop and think about how he bows down to Putin and to Xi, and now our carriers are more or less disabled, we have no way of projecting power, and if they get back to San Diego, where the major repairs have to be made, and there is no base for them to come home to, then we do not have anything to protect the Pacific and Australia's on their own.
0: Wow. Taking out San Diego, in other words, would take out the Navy.
1: Yes.
0: And a good chunk
1: and
0: of the
1: so
0: Marine
1: I'm
0: Corps.
1: Sitting here screaming at the, you know, I'm screaming at the screen when I see this.
0: Yeah.
1: And I wish our fellow citizens would go buy a paper map and put it on the wall and leave it there and start looking at it.
0: Understand,
1: yeah,
0: geography.
1: It drives.
0: Yeah, no, I get it.
1: Yes, and think about what it means. How many miles is it to Hawaii? You know, some lady says we should build a bridge. And I'm, yeah, really?
0: Yeah,
1: if you think about it, and, you know, India, they're not real happy with us either.
0: Yeah.
1: You know,
0: yeah.
1: We can't make an ally out of a country. And I don't even, do you even remember them talking about the Iranian Navy going to attack our east coast? Do you remember that farce during his first administration?
0: I don't.
1: Or was it when he was
0: yeah.
1: teasing Obama about it, that the Iranian Navy was going to come attack us, and they had one boat, and it's not even big as what you lived on?
0: Yeah, yeah, amazing, amazing.
1: But people, you need to think about what is behind what he's saying.
0: Yeah.
1: What plans has he made with China to give them Pacific?
0: Yeah, yeah. I you know, he openly said that Taiwan was a bargaining chip with China. I mean, that's got to be making the Taiwanese insane. The South Koreans
1: are
0: seriously
1: pissed off. Have you heard the speeches from the people in Hong Kong screaming?
0: Yeah. Yeah.
1: Have you watched those speeches?
0: Oh, yeah. Yeah. No.
1: I have NHK, you know, through free, you know, because I pay for free speech TV.
0: Right.
1: I also have NHK on the satellite.
0: Right.
1: And I'm watching what's going on in Japan and their market and their money and what they're doing. And our fellow citizens don't even know where they live, much less care what's happening.
0: Yeah, yeah, and the bond sell-off is accelerating. I mean, there's just some wild stuff going on. Norma, excuse me, thank you very much for the call and for everything that you just laid out. That was brilliant. Emerson in Hawkinsville, Georgia. Hey, Emerson, what's on your mind today?
2: How you doing today? I was I was going to ask you a question, but basically you

0: already have covered most of it. And I was going to ask you, what president other than this president can make a comment or a joke or a statement about allowing another country to come in here when he's supposed to be the protection of this country, right, to blow up Los Angeles and San Diego? That was just bothering me. But you covered most of it, and I really appreciate you doing that.
1: Well, you just threw it into a historical context. I remember one of the, you know, my father was a Republican his entire life. My grandfather was a socialist Democrat. I mean, a hardcore socialist. He was a Norwegian immigrant. And my dad rebelled against my grandfather when he was a teenager and just never went back. And my dad used to rant about how Franklin Roosevelt knew that the Japanese were going to attack Pearl Harbor and let it happen anyway because he wanted to get into World War II. Which, by the way, there's some evidence might be true, although most of the evidence suggests that's not the case. But, you know, it's still being debated by historians. But, you know, basically what Trump said is, and Republicans criticized FDR for this for decades, right? They probably still are. But Trump said is, I'll do the same thing. You know, if FDR did that, and I don't believe FDR did it, frankly, but you know, if we're going to let a foreign power attack an American city or an American naval base, both of which happened, Honolulu and Pearl Harbor, you know, it's fine with me. Fine with me. It just blows my mind. I agree with you, Emerson. Emerson, thank you very much. Well said. CJ in Shreveport, Louisiana. Hey, CJ, what's up?
2: Hey, I didn't get to call yesterday when this was the topic. Is it okay if I talk a little bit about the
1: Sure, yeah, we're not rigorously enforcing those rules.
2: Yeah, the book bans from yesterday.
1: Yeah, go for it.
2: They're using AI. I came across, this was just posted actually, on a site that I sometimes see. There was a story that I think they probably would ban. I'll just start a little bit about it. It's about a young crown prince named Johnny, and you know, very handsome war leader. His father, the king. You better call him if you needed his help. And the people were at war with the mighty enemy. A big hulking brute was challenging them to single combat, and then a shepherd boy comes along. His name's Davy, and beats that giant with that brute just by hurling a rock at him. And then so the king welcomes the shepherd brute, and Johnny falls in love with him on first sight. And love at first sight, the soulmates, and they secretly get married according to the customs of the time.
1: These
2: and
1: two guys?
2: Yeah, two guys.
1: Okay.
2: Two guys, yeah.
1: Because I thought this was the David and Goliath story, but it sounds like a modern version of it. Okay, keep going.
2: That is exactly what it is. That was the punchline. It's from 2 Samuel. It's the story of, so when you say Johnny, it's J-O-N-N-Y, not J-O-H-N-N-Y. Very important.
1: Yeah.
2: There's the whole story summarized in this post. It ends with Davy getting a boner when the two were kissing each other to see each other the last time alive. And then afterwards, at his funeral, you know, the crown prince gets killed along with his dad, and then Davy becomes king.
1: And this is a banned book.
2: He says, huh?
1: And this is a banned book. That's your point.
2: No, my point is if such a book existed like this, you know, that the story that this book is saying about two gay lovers, this is actually the way the Hebrew in the Bible says what happened. You know, the English versions, soothe the language a little bit. When they're hugging and kissing each other, it says, the King James Version says, until David exceeded. And some other translation says, they both wept, but David wept the more. But what the Hebrew actually says, it was until David was made large.
1: Huh.
2: Which sounds to me, which could very well mean a boner.
1: Or it could mean he was made king. I mean, you know, come on, CJ.
2: He was made king much later than that.
1: Yeah, no, I get that.
2: Years later.
1: I remember the story well. CJ, thank you. I that's a little bit of nuance that I totally missed. You know, each one of the four times I read the Bible. CJ, thanks for the call. Wild stuff. We'll be right back. It's 47 minutes past the hour.
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1: It's the place where despair is not an option. We'll be right back with your calls.

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3: 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Because The Last Hours of Ancient Sunlight is a seminal work offering a viewpoint original yet ancient, I see our situation today in a new light. And because of the scope and depth of this work, I find it inspiring as well as disturbing. A rather exhausted superlative in praise of Tom Hartman's book, The Prophet's Way, which I rightly call the most important book I've ever read. But now I find the sequel calling for equal praise, since the issue here addresses the whole of our species, and indeed all species."
2: The Last Hours of Ancient Sunlight, The Fate of the World and What We Can Do Before It's Too Late by Tom Hartman, in bookstores everywhere.
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3: NBC News Radio, I'm Scott Carr. President Trump has again been campaigning in Texas as polls show Democrats making inroads in some races there, including Republican Ken Paxton's race against Democrat James Tallarico for a U.S. Senate seat. At a rally in San Antonio tonight, Trump's been saying Paxton's possibly the best attorney general in the history of Texas and warned of the consequences of a Democratic victory in November.
4: But Texas will be almost instantaneously destroyed if Tallarico gets in.
3: It marks Trump's third visit to Texas in less than a month. On Thursday, the world's richest man, Elon Musk, will join President Trump at the White House's Science, a New Golden Age Summit, where Trump will award Musk and other American innovators the nation's highest honors for scientific and technological achievements. Other National Medal of Science honorees expected to attend include the co-founder of Google, Sergey Brin, and the head of NVIDIA, Jensen Huang. Protesters have gathered across New York City today, the third anniversary of the October 7th attack in Israel. Lizzie Radabali is there.
5: Shut it down! Shut it down! Shut it down!
6: In Morningside Heights, pro-Palestinian demonstrators once again made their presence known at the gates of Columbia University. Outside of City Hall, organizers claim Mayor Mamdani has been capitulating to Zionist pressures. Meanwhile, supporters of Israel held several mourning events across the boroughs, along with a ceremony at Union Square Park calling for peace.
3: Tropical storm Isaias is moving closer to the Gulf Coast and gaining strength. Currently about 500 miles southwest of the mouth of the Mississippi, forecasters expect the storm to strengthen into a hurricane by tomorrow, possibly packing winds of more than 100 miles an hour. Projections show Isaias making landfall somewhere between New Orleans and Panama City. Scott Carr, NBC News Radio.
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3: A new Reuters Ipsos poll is showing most voters in the United States want more guardrails on artificial intelligence and feel the federal government's been falling short on addressing the risks. The poll found 57% of respondents think the Trump administration is not taking AI risks seriously enough. A lawmaker in New York State is sharing her frustrations over her stalled bill from 7 years ago that would have closed a legal loophole regarding rape charges.
6: It comes as the Empire State's laws around consent have come to national attention following the shocking gang rape allegations at Cornell University.
8: I mean, I thought it was so obvious that if somebody goes out to have a drink and is sexually assaulted, that the law would protect them.
6: Former state senator Alessandra Biaggi introduced a bill in 2019 that would have closed a loophole that bars prosecution of sexual assault if the victim is voluntarily intoxicated. Despite clearing the Senate, it has stalled in the Assembly. In New York, I'm Lizzie Radvali.
3: Disney saying it'll have another option for football fans to watch Super Bowl 61. Matt Matson explains.
9: The company announced the big game in Los Angeles will be available to stream on Disney Plus when it takes place on Valentine's Day. The Disney Plus live stream will be in addition to the game airing on ABC and ESPN. Subscribers will have access to the traditional broadcast. The Super Bowl will also be available on Disney Plus in more than 55 international markets.
3: Saudi Arabia's alleged role in the 9/11 attacks are being weighed now by federal judges in New York City. Families of the victims of 9/11 want Saudi Arabia held accountable. They first filed a lawsuit in 2004. It notes 15 of the 19 hijackers were from Saudi Arabia, and that religious extremists linked to the government there provided aid to the Al-Qaeda hijackers. Saudi officials have denied it, but have lost a bid to dismiss the suit in a lower court ruling. Scott Carr, NBC News Radio.
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0: The cold, dark depths of a secret dungeon somewhere deep in the remote Pacific Northwest. I am Jeremy Scott. The program somewhere between the paranormal and the abnormal. Welcome, listeners new and old, to the program. We talk about these subjects on a nightly basis for 2 hours, as we call it, Into the Paranormal. Part paranormal and part abnormal. Far more things in today's world are abnormal than they are paranormal. So that allows us a little bit of wiggle room. And there's plenty of abnormal stuff going on. People are talking about the plague these days coming out of Russia. And the list goes on. We'll let you know as far as what we have been able to uncover on that as time goes on. But tonight, we're going to dedicate the program to a UFO incident 55 years ago. Actually, one that I was not familiar with prior to about a month ago. So that's kind of cool, because through this, I get to learn about something new. New to me, maybe new to you, certainly new to my audience, is the September 4th, 1971 incident in which a Costa Rican government mapping plane photographed a metallic disc over Lago Cote, which is Lake Cote. The cartographer on board, Sergio Loazaya, didn't really know what he had captured until later on. The image was cataloged into the National Archives that day and has stayed there ever since. Jacques Vallée and Richard Haynes, formerly of NASA's Ames Institute, examined it, and it was published in the Journal of Scientific Exploration. It has never been convincingly debunked. And speaking of famous photographs, there are others. I happen to be here in Oregon, where there's a famous photograph from 1950. So, you know, photographs from however long ago they are, but in this case, 55 years ago, are significant because, you know, this predated any ability to manipulate the imagery. These days, we can't say the same thing. You look on your social media feed, and everybody's stuff kind of all looks the same, like AI did it or something. And then the ones that people say, yeah, I took this photo, and you're just not sure what to make of it. This one from, again, 1971 predated all of this stuff. There's a film that has been made about this. It's called The Cote Photo. And the filmmaker, Adam Pillen, is with me here tonight, along with his wife, Megan Woomer, who are based in Detroit. They have more than 30 combined years of film and television experience. This is their first feature documentary together. Adam is an award-winning editor and filmmaker whose short films have screened at major festivals. He spent more than two decades editing for major brands. So here it is, The Cote Photo, the story of the most credible UFO photograph ever taken. You be the judge. There's the trailer available online, which we'll put up in the episode links in the section for videos, so you can actually just play it and see for yourself. And of course, we have posted the picture on social media as well, and open to your thoughts on what you make of this photo from 1971. Adam, welcome to the show.
1: Hello, thank you for having me, Jeremy.
0: Oh, absolutely. So, when did you first hear about, catch wind of this, I guess?
1: I had no idea this photo existed for most of my life. My wife went to Costa Rica to visit a friend, and while there, her friend Kelly recounted a UFO story about seeing a UFO near the Arenal volcano. And she had this photo of the Cote photo hanging on her wall from 1971. And my wife came back just totally enthralled by this story. And she came back with such energy about it that I got wrapped right into it as well. And It was at a time when we were looking to do something for fun and do something that we were interested in and make a documentary. And she thought it would be the perfect thing to make a documentary about. And it turns out she was right.
0: So there's a backstory here, right? I mean, yeah, how this all happened and why now it's just coming to light through your film.
1: Yeah, it's been around for a very long time. It's been studied by some of the top researchers. It's been studied by Jack Vallée and Dr. Richard Haynes, and they wrote two different reports on it for the Journal of Scientific Exploration. And J. Allen Hynek had reviewed this photo, and it made its way around the community in the late 70s. It eventually found its way to the cover of a French report called the Cometa Report. And the Cometa Report is the French version of generals and admirals and people within the government saying that the likely scenario for some of these incidences and occurrences is the extraterrestrial hypothesis. So it's been kind of a cornerstone in some of the study of UFOs.
0: This happened, like we said, in 1971, but it wasn't one of those instances where the UFO was spotted in the moment, which is interesting. This was something that was spotted after the fact when going through the film, right?
1: Yeah, that's correct. It was in 1973, so 2 years after, two and a half years after the photo was taken, they went back to review the photographs for a hydroelectric project that they were about to look into the feasibility of. And on the day of the mission, these were cartographers who were government trained cartographers there to make a map. And so it was business as usual on the plane. Nobody saw anything abnormal at the time. And it wasn't until later when they reviewed the film for the project that Sergio Loaiza, who was actually the cartographer on the plane, was doing the review of the survey, and him and his colleague found this tiny little saucer-shaped disc on the photograph. And from there, it kind of stayed quiet after that for a little while. Like, he took it to his superiors, and they said thank you, and this is top secret, and keep quiet about it. And as a cartographer, he just kind of went about his day and didn't think to, you know, try and expose it or anything like that. So it sat in the archives for a few more years until 1979, when two brothers, the Vilches brothers, were able to find a copy of the photo and get it to Dr. J. Allen Hynek.
0: All right, we'll pick up the story there. Adam Pillen with us tonight from the Cote Photo.
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0: From 1971, taken by a cartographer mapping the area above Costa Rica, and then upon further review a few years later when the film's developed, is this a flying saucer? You can tell us. We posted the picture up on social media. You can also go to thecotephoto.com, and that's where you can download the photo and also see the film. Right, Adam?
1: Yes, we made the high-resolution scan available on our website for everybody to go ahead and download and analyze and take a look at for themselves.
0: This film then was a copy of it, not the original. I believe you said a copy was taken to Dr. Hynek. This would have been after Blue Book?
1: This would have been right around in the middle 70s, I think 75 or 76. But yeah, he got a hold of the photo and he did his research into it. And yeah, like I said, it later became available to Haynes and Vallée, and the Vilches brothers were pioneers of ufology in Costa Rica, and they were really champions of getting this photo out to the public. So they in 1979, we're able to get a story published about it in La Nacion, which was their national newspaper of Costa Rica. So the Vilches brothers were the Costa Rican researchers that really were able to kind of share it with some of our American researchers.
0: So the photo was stored and maybe is stored at current where?
1: Correct. The photo itself, the original negative, is still in the custody of the National Geographic Institute of Costa Rica. You can see the film canister is still there. The original negative is still there. And what we have is a contact copy of the photo. It's important to note that this isn't just a standard piece of photography. It is a specially designed camera for cartographic missions. So it's very, very detailed. For example, if you were to watch a IMAX film, the film negative is about 2.25 inches in size. This negative is 9 inches by 9 inches approximately. So this is a very high resolution, detailed photograph. And it's truly remarkable to look at.
0: People might think National Geographic. It's not America's National Geographic. This is a government institution in Costa Rica, right?
1: Correct. Yeah, it's not the National Geographic that we know from its magazines. It's an official agency of the Costa Rican government. And Costa Rica has a lot of beautiful natural habitats that they embrace, and the biodiversity there is tremendous. So they really pay attention to the ecology. And for example, in 1973, when they were looking at these highly detailed photographs, they were trying to make sure that they wouldn't harm anything natural. So they have a great sense of care for their natural environment.
0: What did Dr. J. Allen Hynek, Jacques Vallée, and Mr. Haynes say about the photo?
1: They stop short of telling you exactly what it is or what they think it is, but what they do is describe in detail all the shadows, all the characteristics of the photo itself. They look into the scale of it, the size of it. They really kind of do a deep dive analysis on the photo as a piece of evidence, and their conclusion is that there is a physical object present in the photograph, that it's not an artifact of the camera or the plane or an artifact of something malfunctioning. Rather, it is a physical three-dimensional object present on the original negative. Dr. Haynes and Dr. Vallée did their first report with copies of the photograph. But their second report, the Vilches brothers were able to work it out so that they could get the original negative to see it on the negative itself.
0: And the significance here is that it only appears at one particular point. For those say, well, it's just like a digital artifact or something like that, you would expect to find that in every frame. That's not the case here, right?
1: Yeah, one of the big, debunking theories would be that it is a chip in the camera housing, in the chip in the glass. You know, and if that was the case, we'd see it on multiple frames, starting from the first frame to the end of the roll. It's a really big camera roll that takes a lot of pictures. The object was not present on frame 299. It was present on frame 300. And then on frame 301, there was nothing to be seen yet again. So that kind of eliminates the idea of it being a chip in the camera housing. And this camera is such a highly tuned piece of equipment. It's not just a standard point and shoot. You know, we're so used to having iPhones in our pockets, but this is truly like, this is a 100-pound camera. It is taking photos of the landscapes from above. So the plane was flying at 10,000 feet and the object appears underneath it between the ground and the plane. So it's a really interesting perspective on it. It's one of the best analog cameras ever made. And we took it a little step further and we had a digital scan, a very high resolution scan of the contact copy of the negative, so that we could get down to the granular detail of the silver grains in the film emulsion. We really kind of nerded out about it.
0: So analog technology, I mean, obviously 55 years ago, but as far as the resolution, the highest of highest possible, perhaps, from back in that day.
1: You can count individual trees. You can still see some of the structures that were, there's only a few on the negative itself because it's such a remote place, but you can make out a lot of details on the ground itself. And it is the ultimate of the high resolution photographs. Like, I've never really experienced looking at a piece of aerial photography in that kind of detail. But this is, like I said, this is a special camera designed for cartography. They want to get the most detailed look at the landscape so that when they go back and do municipal projects and things like that, they can have a really good detailed look at what's on the ground.
0: Well, and we haven't really even said what is actually seen on the photo. This looks like a classic flying saucer from back in the day.
1: It is very reminiscent of the pop culture flying saucer we've all seen across TV and film and, you know, in comic books. And it's almost comical how, you know, we're so familiar with the look of this disc.
0: So it is a classic saucer appearance, in your opinion.
1: In my opinion, that's what we're looking at. We're looking at, you know, the classic UFO that, like I said, I've seen it over and over in poster art and print ads. And, you know, it's ingrained in us what this thing looks like. But it's truly remarkable. On the photo itself, the photo is huge.
0: We've got to pause with Adam Pillen. We'll be back talking about the Cote photo tonight, a UFO in 1971 in Costa Rica on Into the Paranormal. I'm Jeremy Scott.
6: 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Hi, I'm Dr. Mitch. Since most chronic diseases have inflammation, our optimized curcumin seems to be a perfect addition to any nutritional program. It makes sense to me that preventing or reducing inflammation is a key component to our overall health. The Mayo Clinic found that curcumin can decrease swelling and inflammation, has antioxidant properties, and research suggests that curcumin can prevent cancer, or at least slow the spread of cancer, and in many instances make chemotherapy more effective. It protects our healthy cells even from radiation. 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
20: Paranormal News, I'm George Henry. Scientists say they may have identified the largest known asteroid impact structure on Earth, buried deep beneath southern Australia. The structure in New South Wales stretches up to 320 miles across. Researchers say geophysical data shows several features expected from a massive impact, which may have occurred hundreds of millions of years ago and could be linked to a major mass extinction. But scientists say the discovery has not yet been confirmed. They'll need to drill deep into the structure and find physical evidence of an ancient impact. Hear Paranormal News every hour on Into the Paranormal.
21: On September 4th, 1971, a Costa Rican government mapping aircraft photographed Lago Cote from thousands of feet in the air.
22: So he's just taking these ordinary photos, gets back to the lab, takes a look at the contact sheets and says, what's that up in the right-hand corner there? It's this mysterious, circular, shiny, metallic craft.
23: They have certified it as an official government photo.
24: I think this photo is one of the very most important. The Costa Rican government's mapping agency captured that photograph. It's never been proven to be anything other than something anomalous.
25: Pondering about the strange and unexplained, and asking the questions we all want to know, you're riding Into the Paranormal.
0: Adam Pillen tonight from the Cote Photo with us tonight on the program. You were describing the photo, Adam. Please continue.
1: Yeah, the photo itself is massive compared to what we think of as a standard photograph. And it's a cartographic camera designed specifically for aerial photography. And it is so detailed and so clear that you can make out this disc and you can see the light wrap around it and you can see the physical dimension of a flying saucer. It's truly remarkable. And it is a photo that has a unique perspective because most UFO photos are looking at something from the ground. And this is looking at it from the air. And that's truly a unique photograph.
0: And this is a black and white, obviously.
1: Yes, it is a black and white photo. So we can't tell you definitively what color it is. However, it is very, it looks very metallic in color, like a silver color.
0: And people can see this original photo on display today still?
1: Yeah, well, it is in the National Geographic Institute of Costa Rica, which is an institution within Costa Rica. They have it housed as part of their archive. And our friend Esteban Carranza happened to inherit a contact copy of the negative from his uncle. So it is a contact copy is where you put two pieces of film together and then expose it to light, and you create a copy of the original negative itself. And so we were able to do a very detailed analysis of the actual photo. And my conclusions came to reflect like what Richard Haynes and Jacques Vallée said about it, which is that there is a physical object present within the film. And we definitely encourage people to go ahead and go to our website and download the high-res scan and take a look for yourselves, because it's a great conversation piece and it's interesting to look at. And yeah, it's a picture is worth a thousand words. So go check it out.
0: Yeah, and this is radio, so we're trying to do our best to describe it, and I think we've done a good job thus far of doing so. But so I downloaded the photo a couple of days ago, and I get four images, and some of them are just different formats. I think there's two main images, but they're each in different formats, so there's four pictures. And correct. There is a close-up, and then there is the full high-resolution scan. And so if you look at one image... and then basically we're zoomed in to a certain magnification, and that's how we find the UFO. Is that correct?
1: Yeah, the photo itself is such a big piece of film that we wanted to capture the full size of it and scale of it. But with the Heidelberg drum scanner, who we had a very specialized scan of it done, and we decided to do a close up of the disc itself. So we cropped in on the disc, and it was scanned at 11,000 DPI, which for anybody who works in like Photoshop or with photography, that's like very, very high resolution.
0: So how big are we able to say the UFO, if it's a UFO, could potentially be based on the size of everything else around it, I guess?
1: The photograph is a scale of 1 in 20,000, which is essentially saying 1 centimeter equals 200 meters. And the object itself is 0.42 centimeters. So if you did the math, that means that at ground level, the disc itself would be 84 meters in diameter. One of the big questions that still is at large is how high the disc was in the sky when it was taken. We know it was under 10,000 feet because it was under the plane, and we know that you can see it in the photo. So you can assume that it's at ground level or above ground level somewhere. So it's hard you can't really determine the altitude of the craft itself. People have tried using analysis of shadows and placement of the sun at the time, but it's just one of those things that still remains a mystery. So we can't really give you the exact size of the disc, but we can say if it was sitting on the ground or near the ground, it's pretty big. It's 84 meters in diameter.
0: 275 feet.
1: Yes. Yeah. Something like that. I believe
0: from end to end, basically side to side.
1: Yes. Which is pretty big craft. And the closer it gets to the plane would, you know,
0: size of a football field.
1: It's so you can only imagine. And, you know, I don't think it was necessarily on the ground. I think it might have been somewhere in between. So the scale of it would change the closer it got to the plane. The higher it is, the smaller the disc itself. You know, like Bob Lazar described the sport craft as being around something like 60 feet in diameter. So it's truly a mystery, but it is there.
0: So we can't determine the color because it's black or white, but it could potentially be, you know, 275 feet in diameter. Are there any other characteristics that we can really, I guess, determine? Windows, portholes, any sort of thing that would, you know, resemble an exhaust system, or is it just not possible?
1: The disc itself has sort of a stainless steel metallic look about it. One of the things that I find interesting about the photo is that the disc isn't exactly flat in it. It's kind of kicked to the side a little bit. It's kind of at an angle, which to me reminded me of the gimbal video, how the flight dynamics of the gimbal video, it was kind of tilted to the side a little bit. So so you can see the shape of it, you can see the rim of it, and you can see the light wrap around it. There's no distinguishing portholes that you can really see. There's a dark spot on top of the disc, which is still a little bit mysterious.
0: Okay, more on that when we come back. Adam Pillen from the Cote Photo Film tonight.
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6: Considered by most, optimized curcumin is one of the few bioavailable

0: suggests that curcumin can prevent cancer, or at least slow the spread of cancer, and in many instances make chemotherapy more effective. It protects our healthy cells even from radiation. TotalWellness.com, where we help you to look good, feel good, and enjoy total wellness.
1: Hey, this is Brant along with Sherry here. And so you hear me doing these spots for MediShare, and Sherry actually helps me with them. I get people actually in person saying, okay, Brant, for real, do you recommend this? Like, yeah, for real, I actually do. I'm not just saying stuff. Family, friends ask me about it. I'm like, yes, you should look into this. It's really a great option for a lot of people.
2: That's what I tell people. My experience has been MediShare has been fantastic for me.
1: Yeah.
2: It's so different from health insurance in a lot of great ways, honestly.
1: Yeah, and a lot of people who've switched tell me that. It's the same reaction. They're very, very happy with it, and it gives them peace of mind and saves them a lot of money.
2: I would tell people, look into it.
1: Yep. So really, for reals, if you want to talk to them, they're great to talk to. I think you'll be impressed and happy you looked into it. So you do the phone number. I'm actually tired of doing all the phone numbers.
2: Okay.
1: Call now.
2: 855-SHARE-40. 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
1: Nice job.
2: Thanks.
3: Photo of a UFO in 1971. Taken by a cartographer for the Costa Rican government tonight. It's called the Cote Photo, and we're talking with the filmmaker of a documentary by that name, Adam Pillen, tonight. What is this dark spot on the top of the disc?
4: It doesn't have like a distinct shape, so we don't know if it's a shadow or if the disc was spinning and creating kind of like a motion blur with some form of porthole. So it's still a little mystery there. And one of the things about this photo is it really opens you up to more questions than it gives you answers, because you can see the physical object, you can see the disc, you can see that it looks like a classic UFO, but it's one image, so you really don't get to see a sequence of images. It's striking, and it really opens up some curiosity for me. And I think one of the most interesting parts of the story wasn't just the photo itself, but the people around it and their kind of experiences with the paranormal itself. You know, I think the UFO topic is, there's the nuts and bolts end of it, but there's also the experiencer end of it.
3: Sergio Loaiza, whose name I butchered at the beginning, and for that I sincerely apologize for. Tell us about him.
4: He is this amazingly kind, beautiful soul. And when you're in his presence, it's very kind of peaceful. And he's such an interesting person. My wife and I don't speak Spanish, and he doesn't speak English. So that was an interesting way to communicate with somebody, but through the power of translation apps and our Esteban, our host, who kind of helped translate for us, and our producers, we were able to have some pretty serious conversations with Sergio. And he's such an amazing person, and he is a lifelong experiencer in the film. And I could never do justice to his story. You got to hear it from himself, because he does such a beautiful job of telling it. But he's seen these crafts since he was 5 years old. And he still, to this day, has experiences with seeing things in the sky.
3: So this is not something that he talked about for a very long time, right?
4: Yeah, this documentary kind of has unique access to him in a way. He has been approached about telling it a couple times, and he is a very open person, and he wasn't trying to keep it a secret, but he had

0: hadn't really had the opportunity to tell his story in full. And when we were able to get in contact with him, my wife and him would spend, you know, hours talking back and forth, sending text messages, and then kind of getting to really know each other and understanding each other's like families and personal lives. And so much more of what they talked about was human experience stuff and not so much the photo itself. And so they formed a really close friendship over it. And I think he just kind of felt really comfortable, and he's in his 80s now. So he's ready to go ahead and tell his story a little more openly. And we happened to be there when he was ready to open up about it.
1: 'Cause this happened when he was 29.
0: Yeah, it was a long time ago. You know, that was 55 years ago. He was still a young man, and he was a professional doing cartographic work, and he was, you know, a very serious person, but also very in touch with, you know, the earth and taking time to like be present. And the pace of life in Costa Rica seems to be a little different than, you know, what my experience in the States here. It's a little more laid back. It's a little more eat natural. You know, there's so much biodiversity there and different animals and stuff. So he really is in tune with the vibrations and the energy of the land. And I know that sounds kind of hippy dippy, but he really is such a peaceful person to be around. And you feel that kind of calm energy in his, when you're speaking with him. And seems so genuine and honest, and it was really a great experience. One of my favorite parts about this whole thing was getting the time to spend with him and drink coffee and talk and, you know, spend some time in his home. And he's such a nice person, but he's also a very smart, honest person. Like he's very smart. He was highly trained, and he's lived a long life, and he's got a lot of positive messages. I know not everybody has positive experiences with the phenomenon, but the way he describes it, like his interactions have all been very, very positive.
1: Did he ever share with you guys what he thought that this was?
0: Well, if you, in the documentary, he describes an ET abduction that he experienced in the late 70s as well. So he has seen many crafts like this. He didn't see it on the plane, and it wasn't the photo itself. He didn't know they had caught anything until years later. But, you know, like I said, at the age of five, he describes seeing a disc shape with his mom and dad and brothers out in a field, and stood there in awe of it. And later in life saw a cigar shaped UFO, and has had different experiences with ETs themselves. So, very, very interesting person to get to talk to.
1: Are you aware of a history of UFOs in the area of Lake Cote?
0: There's a very strong oral tradition from the local tribes and the people around the lake that have described it as a place of reverence and a place where the gods live. And there's all sorts of sightings of things coming in and out of the lake, or strange lights above it. And one of the things that really sucked us into this in the first place was hearing Kelly's story. And she described seeing, you know, a UFO similar to what you see in the Cote photo over the Arno volcano. So there's a very rich history of UFO experiences, particularly around the Lake Cote and Lake Arnold region of Costa Rica. So they have like a deep oral tradition of it. And people to this day have described Even recently, you can find people who have described seeing things come fly near or around the lake.
1: Adam, thank you so much for coming on the program. Is there any final comments you wanted to share with the audience as far as the case on Sergio? And of course, tell us where the audience can stream the film.
0: Well, I want to thank you for having me on and sharing your audience with me, and for everybody who kind of stuck with us to listen to the story. It's such an intriguing tale, and it's such a layered onion that, you know, when we started, we didn't know if we were going to make a short film or a feature length film or just get shut down, you know, without even stepping foot in Costa Rica. But every turn, it sucked us in deeper, and we had to know more, and we had to keep going and keep the cameras rolling and talk to different people. So it's really a fun journey to kind of go on. And it's such an amazing photo that's been public for so long, but hasn't really had the exposure that it really kind of deserves, because it's such an amazing artifact of time. So it definitely encourage people to go check it out. You can see it on our website, thecotephoto.com. You can see it on Amazon or Apple TV, and we would really love if people went and took a little time to watch it.
1: And the Cote is COTE. We'll have the links up for folks to check out at paranormalradio.com. Adam, thanks so much for joining us tonight.
0: Thank you so very much for having me.
1: Absolutely. Adam Pillen from the Cote Photo. I'm Jeremy Scott, somewhere between the paranormal and the abnormal.
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1: Considered by most, optimized curcumin is one of the few bioavailable and highly absorbable curcumin products on the market. 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Since most chronic diseases have inflammation, our optimized curcumin seems to be a perfect addition to any nutritional program. It makes sense to me that preventing or reducing inflammation is a key component to our overall health. The Mayo Clinic found that curcumin can decrease swelling and inflammation, has antioxidant properties, and research suggests that curcumin can prevent cancer, or at least slow the spread of cancer, and in many instances make chemotherapy more effective. It protects our healthy cells even from radiation. 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
2: 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I'm actually tired of doing all the phone numbers.
3: Okay.
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2: Nice job.
3: Thanks.
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5: NBC News Radio, I'm Scott Carr. President Trump has again been campaigning in Texas as polls show Democrats making inroads in some races there, including Republican Ken Paxton's race against Democrat James Tallarico for a U.S. Senate seat. At a rally in San Antonio tonight, Trump's been saying Paxton's possibly the best attorney general in the history of Texas and warned of the consequences of a Democratic victory in November.
6: But Texas will be almost instantaneously destroyed if Tallarico gets in.
5: It marks Trump's third visit to Texas in less than a month. On Thursday, the world's richest man, Elon Musk, will join President Trump at the White House's Science, a New Golden Age Summit, where Trump will award Musk and other American innovators the nation's highest honors for scientific and technological achievements. Other National Medal of Science honorees expected to attend include the co-founder of Google, Sergey Brin, and the head of NVIDIA, Jensen Huang. Protesters have gathered across New York City today, the third anniversary of the October 7th attack in Israel. Lizzie Radabali is there.
7: In Morningside Heights, pro-Palestinian demonstrators once again made their presence known at the gates of Columbia University. Outside of City Hall, organizers claim Mayor Mamdani has been capitulating to Zionist pressures. Meanwhile, supporters of Israel held several mourning events across the boroughs, along with a ceremony at Union Square Park calling for peace.
5: Tropical storm Isaias is moving closer to the Gulf Coast and gaining strength. Currently about 500 miles southwest of the mouth of the Mississippi, forecasters expect the storm to strengthen into a hurricane by tomorrow, possibly packing winds of more than 100 miles an hour. Projections show Isaias making landfall somewhere between New Orleans and Panama City. Scott Carr, NBC News Radio.
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5: A new Reuters Ipsos poll is showing most voters in the United States want more guardrails on artificial intelligence and feel the federal government's been falling short on addressing the risks. The poll found 57% of respondents think the Trump administration is not taking AI risks seriously enough. A lawmaker in New York State is sharing her frustrations over her stalled bill from 7 years ago that would have closed a legal loophole regarding rape charges.
7: It comes as the Empire State's laws around consent have come to national attention following the shocking gang rape allegations at Cornell University.
9: I mean, I thought it was so obvious that if somebody goes out to have a drink and is sexually assaulted, that the law would protect them.
7: Former state senator Alessandra Biaggi introduced a bill in 2019 that would have closed a loophole that bars prosecution of sexual assault if the victim is voluntarily intoxicated. Despite clearing the Senate, it has stalled in the Assembly. In New York, I'm Lizzie Radovali.
5: Disney saying it'll have another option for football fans to watch Super Bowl 61. Matt Matson explains.
10: The company announced the big game in Los Angeles will be available to stream on Disney Plus when it takes place on Valentine's Day. The Disney Plus live stream will be in addition to the game airing on ABC and ESPN. Subscribers will have access to the traditional broadcast. The Super Bowl will also be available on Disney Plus in more than 55 international markets.
5: Saudi Arabia's alleged role in the 9/11 attacks are being weighed now by federal judges in New York City. Families of the victims of 9/11 want Saudi Arabia held accountable. They first filed a lawsuit in 2004. It notes 15 of the 19 hijackers were from Saudi Arabia, and that religious extremists linked to the government there provided aid to the Al-Qaeda hijackers. Saudi officials have denied it, but have lost a bid to dismiss the suit in a lower court ruling. Scott Carr, NBC News Radio.
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12: Paranormal and the abnormal. You're entering into the paranormal.

0: remote Pacific Northwest. I am Jeremy Scott. It is the program that is somewhere between the paranormal and the abnormal. Good evening. Yes, there was that meeting of the Disclosure Forum in Washington, D.C., and George Henry will have a report on that at the bottom of the hour in Paranormal News. But I've got some news for you right now. Researchers in Tokyo have shown that a newly developed compact X-ray telescope could create the first complete map of the moon's chemical composition. Using computer simulations, they found that a single telescope orbiting the moon could map five key elements: oxygen, iron, magnesium, aluminum, and silicon. Across the entire lunar surface in about 2 years by observing X-rays produced during solar flares. If you had a larger array, say 25 telescopes, that would cut the mission time down to about 1 year and would then produce some higher resolution maps and even detect sodium. Scientists say the mission would provide an unprecedented look at the moon's elemental makeup, offering valuable clues about its geological history and evolution. Exciting, right? I mean, there is much of the Earth and a space, for that matter, that has not been explored, let alone be mapped. And it's cool what you can see with the naked eye. All you have to do most nights is just look. Of course, the conditions aren't right every night, but part of it is planning to do so, making sure the conditions are accommodating, that you have the right equipment, proper techniques, and also mindset as well, that you may have to be waiting a long time to even see some of this stuff. But it may surprise you how little you might have to observe the sky under some conditions before things will literally pop out at you. So, what really happens in the skies depends on us. I mean, what we see in the sky depends on us. What is going to be going on is going on regardless of if we're there looking at it or not. Now, there are observatories around the world. They're always capturing stuff. We see pictures of all sorts of events from time to time, captured, from different places across the world. But there's amateur astronomers as well who have got telescopes and some advanced imaging equipment in which they can also, too, record what happens in the sky. This is some cool stuff here. And so I wanted to talk about this tonight with someone that I commented when we were bringing him on during the, before the show goes live. It's amazing. We've both been doing our shows for many years. I actually found out we started right around the same time, at least doing this genre of shows that we're doing, within just a few months of each other in 2015, 2016. Time frame. That's how long we've been going at it with our shows. He is Crow, an amateur astronomer. He became widely known for capturing the lunar wave anomaly in 2013. His earlier telescope observations include phenomena such as the thruster, the vortex, chem bomb, and the shooting orb, all of which are documented in his film Shoot the Moon. Currently, Crow is focusing on the sun through his Hydrogen Alpha Solar Telescope, creating stunning imagery and animations. Is a website, Crow, that's CROW777radio.com. And, of course, you can find all of it at paranormalradio.com. Just go to the shows section, click it, and you'll find the links that you need there. So, Crow, welcome to the show. How are you, bud?
1: I'm good, man. Thanks so much for having me. We've been at it a long time, and I think we crossed paths at TFR not too long ago.
0: We did. That was back in another lifetime.
1: Just about. The it's way the world's that, moving now.
0: It's proof that past lives do exist. So you brought out a telescope for the first time. When?
1: So I had always wanted a telescope, and my parents were teachers. My dad was a teacher, so we didn't even have a color TV till the mid-80s. So I didn't get one until I was an adult. I got out of the Marine Corps. I served during the first Gulf War. I got out in the early 90s, and right around the time Hale-Bopp comet was in the sky, by chance I walked into a store where an elderly lady had bought her husband just a full-on robotic 8-inch American-made Meade telescope back when they were made, you know, real deal. And she brought it home to him with all the trims, and he said, "This is crazy. I don't want it. Take it back." By chance, it was in the store for much less than it normally cost. So I went into debt more than I ever had for anything than a car, and I got that telescope. That was right around 94. Hale-Bopp was in the sky around that time. Fast forward years later, when the economy crashed, I just said, I'm not working for corporations anymore. And if I'm going to eat rice, I'm going to do what I love. So I broke out the telescope. And that was in 2012. That's actually when I shot the first lunar wave.
0: And we'll have you explain what that is. But did you end up seeing Hale-Bopp there in the late 90s?
1: I did. It was a naked eye comet. Impressive, but not super duper impressive. But to put a telescope on a comet like that is really kind of a letdown, because it's really a much better view at lower magnification with either, maybe not naked eye, that's a good view, but with binoculars. And that was the first real disappointment, because I thought, wow, I've got this crazy good telescope, there's a comet, and it was just a real letdown. I ended up watching that comet mostly through binoculars.
0: Is it hard then to capture some of this stuff? You really do have to have some training, some know-how, some good equipment.
1: Good equipment is paramount. The whole time that I've been doing this, the game you're playing is how can I get better images, higher definition, more magnification. I just learned on the fly, and I upgraded as I went. When I was back in the day, most of the footage that's in Shoot the Moon, the two-hour film that Jason and I made, it was around the moon and chemtrails during the day, a lot of it, and a lot of so-called UFOs. Recently, I saved up about 10 years, and I got the Hydrogen Alpha 130-millimeter Lunt. Only three of that size, I was told, were sold in North America. Now, this is the most difficult filming. Filming the sun is the most difficult thing I've ever tackled. It is quite difficult.
0: Did that one break the bank, too?
1: Yeah. Of course, have good equipment.
0: You broke the bank twice to do what you're doing.
1: Well, the first time I went into debt, I'm not a guy who goes into debt for any, you know, a car is about the only thing I went into debt. And that telescope, the first one, the 8-inch, was about $2,400.
0: All right. So bang for your buck. We'll see with Crow tonight on Into the Paranormal. I'm Jeremy Scott.
2: Into the Paranormal.
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0: tonight on Into the Paranormal. I'm Jeremy Scott. So this would not be your second telescope, right, Crow?
1: Yeah, I've had a number of telescopes, but it's kind of a big jump to go to solar because it really does require specialized equipment unless you just want to view in white light. I think Rose sent you some of the imagery from my current telescope. If you want to be able to see the flame-like prominences and all the detail, you really need a hydrogen alpha rig. And it's really it takes a lot of learning. And even like if I want to make a video that shows the sun in motion, I capture for minimally 3 hours, that can weigh a terabyte. So not only is it hard to store it and deal with that volume of data, the technical capture is quite difficult, and you really have to have good weather and good conditions to film the sun.
0: The point in recording for 3 hours is what?
1: So the stills, which you've seen, are amazing, but to show the sun in motion, you have to capture over a period of time and then speed it up so that we can watch it like a video and see what the movement of the sun looks like. So typically the minimum capture for me is about 3 hours and the maximum is about five for technical reasons. That's why it's done, to show the motion.
0: All right, and so are you running this back at normal speed, or you speed it up, slow it down?
1: You have to speed it up, or you won't see it. The motion is too slow to the naked eye. So you speed it up about 500%.
0: And what kinds of things have you seen in doing so?
1: I've captured CMEs the first year that I was doing this, so two seasons ago. There were prominences. That's the flame, like when you see the sun shot in the right wavelength, that looks like flames coming off the side of the sun. Those are called prominences. There were some gigantic prominences that I filmed and activity. I did film a real-time CME where I didn't have to speed up the film at all to show it, and I captured that and put it out for people to see as well. And actually, I caught the so-called lunar wave last season in front of the sun. So the lunar wave, which probably should have a different name because it's not specific to the moon, has been filmed in front of Jupiter, Saturn, the moon many, many times now, and as of last season, the sun.
0: Explain what this is. Obviously, we don't have the video to play, but folks can find it on your YouTube channel. This is an effect not exclusive to the moon.
1: No, at first I thought it was. I don't remember how it got the moniker lunar wave. Maybe calling it a firmament wave might be closer. But to this day, I don't think we know certainly why it's what the cause even is. But what it looks like, if you had an old-fashioned tube TV and an old-fashioned camcorder and you filmed the screen, there it would create like a rolling wave. That's what it looks like in real time. A real, or what I call official lunar wave, always has two waves, and they apparently can come from any direction. But I've got videos up where if you look at a crater, as the wave goes by, it displaces the crater. So basically, when the two waves go by, the whole image of the moon is displaced twice.
0: And what causes that?
1: There have been endless ideas about what causes it, and to this day, there's no absolute proof.
0: Do you have a theory?
1: I think that there is a hard, fast boundary. People who are Christian might call it the firmament. Other people might call it something else. I think maybe it's a wave going through that barrier. That's my best guess.
0: Interesting. Sound wave or something like that?
1: It almost looks like a motion, you know, something hitting something, that kind of wave. Not necessarily, I guess I wouldn't think a sound would make that. It's more like an impact or something caused it. But what's weird, it's always two waves every time.
0: In succession or at the same time?
1: In succession. And the longest, Randy from Houston, who I included seven lunar waves in the movie Shoot the Moon, The longest between waves is about 45 seconds, but typically it's much, much shorter, just 5 or not even 10 seconds, 5-7 seconds between waves most of the time.
0: And then you go through a longer period till the next one or what?
1: There's, if you're asking to predict it, for the longest time, I tried to work it out. At first, I thought it was to do with the moon, which turned out not to be true, as I explained. It's been filmed in front of so many other things that could backlight it enough to get filmed. But I tried to predict it. At first, I thought it had to do with equinoxes. And as hard as I could try and as many ideas as I put forward, I've never successfully regularly predicted when we should film.
0: Is it so it's safe to say some of what you have observed and recorded, you cannot explain?
1: A vast majority of it. What we can say is that it's absolutely a filmed event. Like many of the so-called UFOs, many people will say that's clearly aliens. I don't agree with that. I would say that it's human tech. But the point is, neither one of us can prove it, right?
0: Yeah, unless you're on the ship. And you take a really, really good picture, or you do a FaceTime.
1: Exactly. Exactly. I always use the peanut butter and jelly. Suppose you walk 100 miles into the desert and you come to a cabin. Looks like no one's been there. There's no footprints. You walk inside, dust. Looks like no one's been there forever. There's a peanut butter and jelly sandwich on the table. Who put it there?
0: I wouldn't eat it, would you?
1: I wouldn't need it, but I would say a human being made it.
0: Okay. as far as the movement is concerned, you're not seeing this. I mean, if you're looking at this real time, because as you mentioned, you have to speed it up.
1: Not all the time. There are events like the CME that I captured that happen in real time very quickly. But most of the time, the activity isn't that energetic and that high, and you do have to speed it up to witness it.
0: So other than that, how are you actually doing this? I mean, are you pointing your telescope at a certain section of the sky during certain hours, certain days? Is there a certain way to do this and how not to do this?
1: Specifically when I'm filming, which way? For lunar objects, for the sun?
0: Yeah, I mean, obviously, they're probably different for what you're trying to film, right?
1: Right. So with the moon, what I always did is I got a camera that had a big enough chip that I could full frame the moon so I could get all or nearly all of the moon in. The same is true of the sun. With the moon, it's much easier to shoot the moon at nighttime than it is the sun. Even if the chemtrails put, you know, stuff in the air, you can still film to some degree up to a point. It's not true of the sun. When they start spraying, your ability to focus and get good imagery degrades very, very quickly. But with the sun, I typically shoot full frame with the whole sun in frame, but I do close-ups as well. I've filmed close-ups on sunspots. I've done animations on giant prominences. So you can do it just about any way you would normally film, close-up or, you know, full frame.
0: All right, we'll pause, and if you'd like to join us, you can phone 503-389-3131. That's 503-389-3131. Our guest tonight on Into the Paranormal is Crow from Crow 777 Radio. I'm Jeremy Scott, somewhere between the paranormal and the abnormal.
2: So wild, you keep coming back for more. Paranormal News with George Henry is next on Into the Paranormal.

0: Considered by most, optimized curcumin is one of the few bioavailable and highly absorbable curcumin products on the market. Hi, I'm Dr. Mitch. Since most chronic diseases have inflammation, our optimized curcumin seems to be a perfect addition to any nutritional program. It makes sense to me that preventing or reducing inflammation is a key component to our overall health. The Mayo Clinic found that curcumin can decrease swelling and inflammation, has antioxidant properties, and research suggests that curcumin can prevent cancer, or at least slow the spread of cancer, and in many instances make chemotherapy more effective. It protects our healthy cells even from radiation. TotalWellness.com, where we help you to look good, feel good, and enjoy total wellness.
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11: Paranormal News, I'm George Henry. A laboratory worker at a plague research institute in Siberia has died from pneumonia of unknown cause, prompting health authorities to quarantine about 200 people. Reports have raised questions about a possible laboratory accident involving plague bacteria, including claims of a broken test tube and infectious material possibly escaping. The 28-year-old woman's death has sparked concerns about a possible outbreak, but Russian officials say they have found no evidence of plague among her contacts. The World Health Organization says the public health risk remains low, while investigators continue looking into the woman's death and whether any pathogen can be genetically linked to the material at the laboratory. Hear Paranormal News every hour on Into the Paranormal.
12: To these brave people who have come forward and spoke the truth.
11: Representatives argued that additional disclosures may depend on protecting current and former government personnel who possess information but remain reluctant to testify due to security agreements or career concerns. They accused agencies and contractors of continuing to withhold records sought by Congress. Hear Paranormal News every hour on Into the Paranormal.
13: Just my first telescope in the mid-90s, high tech for the time, to be sure. I went into debt like I'd never gone into debt for anything but a car at the time to do it. That single act in my life led me in a path that has changed everything. It all started in 2012 when I shot the first lunar wave. I filmed for 4 years straight. Nearly went broke, but it's astonishing the things that I filmed, and it's even more astonishing what's happened since then.
14: The most vexing of clips, the shooting orb. To this day, I don't know what it was.
13: Got another cool lunar object here.
15: So this was shot the other day, and it was so interesting looking at it live because there was like this hovering cloud, which you see here.
13: If you take the time to go out and put a scope on the moon or on the sun and film for an hour or two or three or four, it will not be long before you are filming things that are interesting.
16: Because some truths live just outside the normal. You're entering Into the Paranormal.
17: He is Crow from Crow 777 Radio. We are shooting the sky tonight on Into the Paranormal. I'm Jeremy Scott. Maybe you've got eyes on right now. We'd love to see what you're viewing. 503-389-3131. 503-389-3131. So definitely you would say that you've gotten your money's worth in these telescopes over the years.
18: Oh, more than that. It's changed everything for me. And in my view, there is no better way to learn than through direct observation. You know, it's a bit like someone coming up to you to tell you the sky is green. Well, you've already observed that it's blue, so you don't even need to argue with that person because you've observed it firsthand. You know what you know.
17: Wait, the color, what is sky's what color?
18: It's absolutely blue. I've got pictures to prove it.
17: You can see that even through all the chemtrails.
18: Well, that's a good point, too. Maybe I should say that the sky is supposed to be blue. Some of the times it's milky white.
17: Right. You see that in your images.
18: When they spray to the point where the sky is going to be milky white, there's no reason to film. I'm all about quality and HD. And when the sky is like that, it's just, you know, people make the joke of a potato camera. It gets to be like that.
17: Right. If you're taking this expensive piece of machinery out, you better get some good stuff or there's no point in bringing it out because it's going to get, incredible detail on the milky sky.
18: That's a good point, too. People expect quality. And when you've done quality in the past, you're always racing to try to get better and better. And of course, there's a cost for better and better.
17: Do you find that there's a science aspect to what you're observing and what you're learning through these observations?
18: There is. There's absolutely. I mean, science built the instruments that I'm using, but the problem is the real world goes beyond what science describes. In the older world, things were broken down philosophically and in the laboratory by the idea of body, soul, and spirit. We still have remnants of this in liquor stores where the bottles say spirits. Well, that's because in those laboratories, it was proven that all plants have the spirit of methyl or ethyl alcohol. One of the biggest things that I've learned is that the sun is conscious. It's not dead material. Science describes it as kind of a nuclear thing. I don't accept that at all. What I have witnessed and what I have observed over years now is that I recognize that there's a consciousness there, and it provides for us darn near everything we need to exist. I mean, without the sun, what would we have?
17: Oh, the days would certainly be a lot darker.
18: There would be no days, exactly.
17: It would be night all the time.
18: Right. That's it. And everything would be frozen. There'd be no running water. There'd be no heat of any kind. There'd be no plants. There'd be no animals. And when you logically begin to think about it, is it possible for some dead, lifeless, inert material to provide and maintain life? That doesn't logically work out, but it's the act of observing. And if you take time to look at some of the videos where I show the movement, particularly close-up surface shots, the feeling, it almost looks like tissue that you've seen in operating rooms and stuff. I mean, it looks just like that. It looks living and vital.
17: What has proven, I guess, to you to be the more interesting to observe, the moon or the sun?
18: What I can tell you to this day about the moon is that it is the most mysterious thing you will ever try to figure out. It is an enigma wrapped in a riddle with vexing as the cherry on top. It is literally almost impossible to nail anything down. Even when my wife and I shot for years and years, night after night, even the way it looked from one night to the next when the phase hadn't changed that much. As a matter of fact, I think the saying where reason goes to die was from a man who tried to prove the moon was causing the tides. And I think that's where we got that saying. So what I can tell you of the moon is it's a mystery. The sun, on the other hand, is not as much of a mystery, but in my view, these things have been misdescribed. And when we begin to observe firsthand, we begin to learn from that observation what is true and what is not.
17: So as far as the sun, what sorts of things have you witnessed there?
18: Well, when you look at the moon, it's static. You know, there's never any movement. They tell you it's been bombarded, but in our lifetimes, nothing has changed. The sun, on the other hand, is changing every second. If you look at some of the image Rose sent you, there's these little spiky things on the very edge, the limb of the moon. Those are called spicules. You can only see them in the hydrogen alpha wavelength, and their average lifespan is about 8 minutes. But the surface, when you look at the surface and animate it so you can see the movement, it's not just that it's moving. Every particle, every tiny, tiny little piece is in constant motion.
17: Yeah, we've actually got one of those images up for folks to take a look as well. But they can go to your website, Crow Give It Out. Where's the best place to go to see some of this stuff?
18: Yeah, everything I do because of censorship is at crow777radio.com. That is CRROW777radio.com. There are two R's. What I did is people saw the imagery and were amazed. 20 years ago, an amateur could not have produced what I'm producing now. It wasn't really possible. So what I did is I made stills because everyone wanted to get them and print them. So when you become a member over there, you get to download a still. But the cool thing about it is I made them. So if you want to print it up to about 50 inches, that's a possibility.
17: All right, Crow with us tonight on the program. We'll be right back with him.
16: Into the paranormal.
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0: Army's got somewhere between the paranormal and the abnormal with Crow tonight on the program. This is some pretty high-quality imagery of the moon and the sun. 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What were you saying about these images, the high-qualityness of them?
1: I'm sorry. I'll try to pay better attention for the break so you don't have to squeeze in. But what I did, because people saw the imagery and they were so impressed, I made stills. And I made them in a way, so if you want to print them up to about 50 inches, you could do that. But you can print them any size. You can take them to a pro printer or print them if you have a good printer. But people have printed them on glass, and they've made like big, those plastic banner things, and they're just gorgeous. You can go to crow777radio.com without logging in and just click to look at some of the imagery. It's really quite astonishing. And again, 10, 15 years ago even, an amateur could not have produced what I'm producing now.
0: So solar flares, the coronal mass ejections, geomagnetic storm activity, does that influence what you're seeing?
1: What it does is it makes what I'm filming more interesting. In my view, the sun is providing all the energies like a lens. It's almost like a lens, lensing in all the energies that are required here. A lot of people poo-poo the idea of something like astrology because it's been so silly and defamed. But the truth is, we know because of the movement of what I call the sky clock, it'll be very hot in the summer and froze solid in the winter. That is a big change. Why? Because of the movement of the sky clock. But there are constant energies that are lensing in from the sun. And what you asked about are some of the different energies and ways they're produced and delivered.
0: And so what do some of your images show during these solar flares?
1: The solar, well, they call them CME, a mass coronal ejection. The one that I filmed in real time is maybe 15 seconds in its entirety, but it's not sped up. That was an energetic blast that happened in real time. Typically, I have to film and then speed it up, but it's astonishing. I've filmed tornadoes. I've filmed the prominences actually breaking off the sun and floating away. I've filmed like prominences that aren't even connected to the sun. Also, there's a thing called filaments, but that's actually just a prominence on the face of the sun that we are seeing at a different angle. And those tend to be energetic. And when you see a number of sunspots, just from experience, you start to get to know when you see things lining up in a way that there's a chance that you can get something very energetic, and that's what you strive for. But even if you go to the pro websites, like the space agencies, they're guessing too. They'll give you a percentage something might happen.
0: What about UFOs? Do you see those around the sun and the moon?
1: I've seen them a lot more around the moon, but the filming style is different because when you film the moon, it's constant. You turn on the camera and you go. When you're filming the sun, you film in blasts. You'll film 1,000 or 2,000 frames, then you'll stop for a minute or two. Not two, about a minute. So I've seen many, many more so-called UFOs around the moon, but that's mainly due to how you're filming. But I've seen these objects in both places. It's well documented in my film, Shoot the Moon. I mean, there are things there that you simply can't explain. I filmed what we call an orb. It looks like a plasma ball. Drop into a

0: chemtrail. And by the way, we never saw or filmed an orb when chemtrails weren't present, but it drops into a chemtrail, goes against the wind, and then fires like two plasma beams into the chemtrail. I'm not even kidding here. How do you even begin to explain or describe that? But that footage is also in Shoot the Moon, which is also Freedom Members, by the way. By the way, that has 10 awards in the world. When Jason and I put that film out, we thought nobody's going to be ready for this. And we were pleasantly surprised. The last two awards came from India. The very last one, I think, from Jaipur. And that is just on the, you know, international private movie circuit that, you know, you just apply online. So it's been very well received.
1: All right. So any other comets that you observed throughout the years?
0: Yes. Comets are not that interesting to film, but I have taken a crack at most of them that were visible at any length. The strange thing about comets is when I was learning in the mid-90s, all I needed to learn, I was paying attention to NASA before I realized that I don't trust what NASA says anymore. During that time, I memorized what every comet that had ever been filmed in the 1900s looked like. I could see the image and tell you, oh, that's this comet. Most of them were white. Occasionally, there'd be a little blue. Occasionally, a little yellow. But that was pretty much the majority of it. Around the year 2000, comets turned green. So now almost every comet you see when filmed over time is green. And I can't explain that either.
1: Meteors, fireballs, those have been in the news lately. It seems like, now every week or so, although it's probably been a little bit more than a week since I've seen the last fireball report a couple of months ago. Ooh, those are all over the place.
0: They are, and I have a feeling those are misdescribed as well. After all, one of those happened in my area. I'm in Rhode Island, and one happened, I think it was Mass. I don't remember, Massachusetts. But there was a big loud boom, and some, I think two or three people even filmed it, and they gave an explanation for it. Same thing happened a little further south a day or two later, and they have no idea what caused it. So I'm reasonably sure that those are being misdescribed as well.
1: Is there some censorship in getting the word out about what you discuss, Crow?
0: So the reason that I run everything on crow777radio.com is because, in my view, to censor someone's God-given speech is the definition of evil. I run everything off a private server so that I can have free speech. Censorship was going on most of the time that I've been on YouTube. Maybe the earliest years, not so much. 2017, it came out in the open, light of day. It was even on the cover of magazines. They deleted my channel for 3 weeks with no rhyme or reason because Jason and I had covered an event. They put the channel back 3 weeks later with 25,000 less subs. And they put an algorithm, which has been proven, to censor me. So to this day, on all Google products, the word Crow777, Lunar Wave, or other things has an active censorship algorithm on it. And this is why I run everything from Crow777radio.com. We do use YouTube and other things, but it's not the whole deal. It's not the meat and potatoes because we can't.
1: Right. Yeah. Totally get that. Do you think that there's some messaging here in what we've discussed tonight?
0: Also, messaging in what way?
1: I don't know. When you look at all this stuff that's going on, does it say anything to you?
0: Yeah, we've been misdirected for decades and decades, maybe centuries and centuries. And what's going on now is everyone is waking up. The energies are shifting. This is another reason I'm filming the sun, because the sun is paramount in an age change. Absolutely paramount. As people wake up, both spiritually and mentally, truth is becoming very important. And what's going on is people are beginning to realize that they have not been told the truth about many, many, many things. So what we are doing is learning what is actually true, slowly but surely, and dealing with the fact that the people who were supposed to inform us were not doing a good job of it.
1: We certainly have been indoctrinated through the years, wouldn't you say?
0: No, there's no way around it. There's a point when you realize what news is and you shouldn't even watch it. There's a point when you recognize that movies, the entertainment value, the reason they're made is a very small percentage. That's psychological engineering and symbolizing and getting things into your mind before they happen. The whole system has been rigged for control. And in that control has been the misdirection of truth. And truth resides in nature. And truth can be proven in nature. And the people waking up right now are beginning to realize that and beginning to realize that they have the God-given ability to discover truth for themselves.
1: I'm guessing you have some episodes just like that in the archives.
0: Oh, we're up in the mid, well, past the mid-600s now, and we have everything posted back to one. And there are episodes there that will starch your socks.
1: All right, Crow777Radio.com. He is the mysterious man, Crow. It was so great having you on the program.
0: Hey, thank you so much for having me.
1: Absolutely, my pleasure. From the cold, dark depths of a secret dungeon somewhere deep in the remote Pacific Northwest, I'm Jeremy Scott, somewhere between the paranormal and the abnormal.

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1: 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Since most chronic diseases have inflammation, our optimized curcumin seems to be a perfect addition to any nutritional program. It makes sense to me that preventing or reducing inflammation is a key component to our overall health. 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It protects our healthy cells even from radiation. 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
3: Okay.
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2: Nice job.
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5: NBC News Radio, I'm Scott Carr. President Trump has again been campaigning in Texas as polls show Democrats making inroads in some races there, including Republican Ken Paxton's race against Democrat James Tallarico for a U.S. Senate seat. At a rally in San Antonio tonight, Trump's been saying Paxton's possibly the best attorney general in the history of Texas and warned of the consequences of a Democratic victory in November.
6: But Texas will be almost instantaneously destroyed if Tallarico gets in.
5: It marks Trump's third visit to Texas in less than a month. On Thursday, the world's richest man, Elon Musk, will join President Trump at the White House's Science, a New Golden Age Summit, where Trump will award Musk and other American innovators the nation's highest honors for scientific and technological achievements. Other National Medal of Science honorees expected to attend include the co-founder of Google, Sergey Brin, and the head of NVIDIA, Jensen Huang. Protesters have gathered across New York City today, the third anniversary of the October 7th attack in Israel. Lizzie Radabali is there.
7: Shut it down! Shut it down! Shut it down!
8: In Morningside Heights, pro-Palestinian demonstrators once again made their presence known at the gates of Columbia University. Outside of City Hall, organizers claim Mayor Mamdani has been capitulating to Zionist pressures. Meanwhile, supporters of Israel held several morning events across the boroughs, along with a ceremony at Union Square Park calling for peace.
5: Tropical storm Isaias is moving closer to the Gulf Coast and gaining strength. Currently about 500 miles southwest of the mouth of the Mississippi, forecasters expect the storm to strengthen into a hurricane by tomorrow, possibly packing winds of more than 100 miles an hour. Projections show Isaias making landfall somewhere between New Orleans and Panama City. Scott Carr, NBC News Radio.
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5: A new Reuters Ipsos poll is showing most voters in the United States want more guardrails on artificial intelligence and feel the federal government's been falling short on addressing the risks. The poll found 57% of respondents think the Trump administration is not taking AI risks seriously enough. A lawmaker in New York State is sharing her frustrations over her stalled bill from 7 years ago that would have closed a legal loophole regarding rape charges.
8: It comes as the Empire State's laws around consent have come to national attention following the shocking gang rape allegations at Cornell University.
10: I mean, I thought it was so obvious that if somebody goes out to have a drink and is sexually assaulted, that the law would protect them.
8: Former state senator Alessandra Biaggi introduced a bill in 2019 that would have closed a loophole that bars prosecution of sexual assault if the victim is voluntarily intoxicated. Despite clearing the Senate, it has stalled in the Assembly. In New York, I'm Lizzie Radovalli.
5: Disney saying it'll have another option for football fans to watch Super Bowl 61. Matt Matson explains.
11: The company announced the big game in Los Angeles will be available to stream on Disney Plus when it takes place on Valentine's Day. The Disney Plus live stream will be in addition to the game airing on ABC and ESPN. Subscribers will have access to the traditional broadcast. The Super Bowl will also be available on Disney Plus in more than 55 international markets.
5: Saudi Arabia's alleged role in the 9/11 attacks are being weighed now by federal judges in New York City. Families of the victims of 9/11 want Saudi Arabia held accountable. They first filed a lawsuit in 2004. It notes 15 of the 19 hijackers were from Saudi Arabia, and that religious extremists linked to the government there provided aid to the Al-Qaeda hijackers. Saudi officials have denied it, but have lost a bid to dismiss the suit in a lower court ruling. Scott Carr, NBC News Radio.
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18: Sam, sweetheart.
19: I don't know what to do, Rabbi. Every night he listens to the radio. I can't keep him away. The Lone Ranger, the Shadow, the Masked Avenger.
20: This is not good. 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
18: Fellas, think we could listen to the radio or something?
20: Hello, everyone. I'm Carl Amari, and this is Hollywood 360, the radio show that presents all things entertainment, including trivia contests and games, movie reviews, celebrity interviews, showbiz news, and classic radio shows. My co-host is the bubbly Lisa Wolf, and in this hour, we'll present a 1949 classic radio episode of Philo Vance, Detective, starring Jackson Beck. But first, Lisa Wolf Dillon is our lyricist for Learning the Lyrics. Lisa will read popular song lyrics, and I'll try to guess the name of the songs while you play at home, and this is not easy.
21: No, it's not, but you're actually getting much better at it than you used to be. When we first started this segment, you had a lot of trouble. Now you work it out.
20: Yeah.
21: Yeah. Yeah. You ready to work some out?
20: Yeah, work it out.
21: Work it out. So these all
20: it
21: begin
20: with
21: a letter. So that won't be one of my choices. I feel like you know all of these songs.
20: Yeah.
21: Whether you produce them or not is another issue.
20: I think I got them all right last week, or two out of three.
21: I think it was two out of three ain't bad. You're like, I want you, I need you. There ain't no way I'm ever going to love you.
20: Ain't bad.
21: That's that.
20: Meatloaf.
21: Meatloaf. Okay? Bad out of hell. Here we go. Tell me something, girl. Are you happy in this modern world? Or do you need more? Is there something else you're searching for? I'm falling. In all the good times, I find myself longing for change. And in the bad times, I fear myself. Anything? Tell me something, boy. Aren't you tired Aren't you tired trying to fill that void? Or do you need more? Ain't it hard keeping it so hardcore? I'm falling. In all the good times, I find myself longing for a change. And in the bad times, I fear myself. Anything?
20: No. Like nothing. It's like chirp, chirp, chirp.
21: Really?
20: Chirp. Chirp, chirp, chirp, chirp, chirp. We should have crickets.
21: All right. Mike, what do you think?
22: What do I think about what?
21: Okay, let's just play it.
20: Oh, this is... Yeah,
21: like
20: this
21: Bradley
20: is,
21: Cooper?
20: Yeah, Bradley Cooper.
21: Your twin. Your other twin. Are you happy in this modern world? And Lady Gaga? Too slow for you. My fault.
20: I don't like these kind of songs.
21: Who cares?
22: I wouldn't have been able to guess it either.
20: I mean, really? This is like...
21: Did you see the movie?
20: Yeah, it was a pretty good movie.
21: Okay, you saw the movie, then you should know.
20: I don't even know what the song's called.
21: It's called Shallow.
20: Oh, gosh. I would have never
21: Bradley
20: got
21: Cooper
20: it.
21: Bradley Cooper and Lady Gaga.
20: Never got it in a million years.
21: It's literally on the radio.
20: I don't care.
21: Constantly.
20: It's slow.
21: But it's
20: slow
21: Bradley
20: starts
21: Cooper
20: with an S.
21: And Lady Gaga.
20: Slow starts
22: this is
20: with
22: not
20: an
22: on
20: S.
22: any station that I listen to.
20: Me yes, neither.
21: It's
20: I
21: on
20: listen
21: every
20: to
21: station.
20: Rock and roll, man.
21: Well, you're going to have to...
20: Lisa's like, are you like...
21: Well, because you only listen to one kind of music.
20: She likes all these ballads.
21: I like a lot of different kinds of music. You're just very narrow.
20: I'm very narrow. I've never been called narrow before.
21: In your choice of music. It's
20: I've
21: a narrow
20: never been, I'm,
21: it's a narrow
20: some
21: selection.
20: In other words, like, you know,
21: you
20: I'm
21: like
20: wearing
21: one
20: blinders,
21: thing. That's
20: right?
21: That's right. That's right. Open up your mind to Bradley Cooper and Lady Gaga.
20: Shallow.
21: All right.
20: You're shallow.
21: It's a, no,
20: how's
21: I,
20: that?
21: I didn't say shallow. I said narrow.
20: How's
21: Those
20: that?
21: Are different.
20: All right.
21: Okay.
20: So hang on a second. I didn't get it.
21: Right. That happens to be a great song.
20: But how am I going to get that? It's a slow song. I don't listen to slow
21: All
20: songs.
21: All right. Well, Mr. Narrow, let's keep moving. You ready?
20: Yeah.
21: This is a great song, whether you say so or not. Are you ready?
20: Mm-hmm.
21: Well, I tried to make it Sunday, but I got so damn depressed that I set my sights on Monday. And I got myself undressed. I ain't ready for the altar, but I do agree there's times when a woman sure can be a friend of mine.
20: Sure can be a friend of mine.
21: Well, I keep on thinking about
20: too.
21: You.
20: This is a slow song, too.
21: And I just can't live without you. Can't you see it in my eyes? I've been one poor correspondent, and I've been too hard to find. But it doesn't mean you ain't been on my mind.
20: It's a slow song.
21: So that's, should I just ban all slow songs
20: no,
21: from Hollywood 360?
20: Give me a chance. I mean.
21: This is a chance.
20: I mean, I don't listen to slow
21: Will
20: songs.
21: Will you meet me in the
20: this
21: middle?
20: This is a famous song,
21: Will
20: though.
21: Will you meet me in the air? They all are. Will you love me just a little, just enough to show you care? Well, I tried to fake it. I don't mind saying, I just can't make it. That's how it sounds. Well, I tried to fake it. I don't mind saying, I just can't make it. Well, I keep on thinking about you.
20: Sister Golden Hair.
21: Yes! Bye.
20: But it's another slow song.
0: Well, I tried to make it Sunday, but I got so
20: damn depressed. This is like Simon and Garfunkel.
21: This is America.
20: America.
0: I set my sights on Monday.
21: This is a fantastic song. You're just very narrow in your song choices.
20: Never been called narrow before.
21: Well, now you've been called it twice.

0: I got one out of three.
1: Well, not too bad. That's great. Good job.
0: I'm surprised I got one. They were all three slow songs, so.
2: You gotta bring your little bell.
0: Oh, wait, ding, yeah. Ding, ding. Hang on a second. There we go. All right, one out of three. I'm batting 333.
1: I must have done a terrible job.
0: Terrible.
1: Terrible.
0: All right, well, Philo Vance Detective is coming your way right after this short break.
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0: Frederick W. Ziv. He was a big, big radio producer, one of the biggest, and a syndicator. And some of the shows he produced and syndicated were Boston Blackie, Bold Venture, The Cisco Kid, and this series, Philo Vance Detective. Jackson Beck stars as Philo Vance. He was sort of a cultured detective. He was like a Sherlock Holmes in America. So imagine if Sherlock Holmes operated out of New York instead of London at the BBC or at 221B Baker Street. Joan Alexander, who played Lois Lane on Superman, the radio series, plays his sidekick on here. And it's a good series, really well done. This is called The Idle Murder Case, January 25th, 1949. Here's part one now of Philo Vance Detective.
7: Look, you, I don't want any trouble from you here. We got you cold for breaking and entering, and I could put you in jail and keep you there forever if I wanted to.
8: You'd be an awful sorry guy if you did, Sergeant Heath. You coop me up before I get a chance to talk to the district attorney, and you'll be awful unhappy.
7: The district attorney's got nothing to do with this case. You broke into a joint, we caught you, and we're going to send you up.
8: But you did send for Mr. Markham, didn't you, Heath?
7: Yeah, I sent for him, only he ain't going to be happy being brought down here unless you got a good reason.
8: I got a great reason. Wait till he hears what it is.
9: Hello, Heath.
7: Oh, hi, Mr. Markham.
9: You asked me to come down here, I'm here. Suppose you tell me what this is about.
7: D.A., this punk here, he's Joe Farrell, said he had something hot to tell you.
9: What is it, Farrell?
8: Well, D.A., I want you to go easy on me on account of, I got a trade to make.
9: What kind of a trade?
8: I don't like crowds, D.A. This room is too crowded with Heath here.
7: Huh?
8: Ask him maybe if he'd like to hop into the other room for a minute.
9: Heath?
7: Okay, okay. But this stooge better have something to say to you. I'll be right next door, Mr. Morgan.
9: Thank you, Sergeant. Well, Farrell?
8: D.A., listen. The cops have got me cold on a burglary rap. Okay, I ain't looking to crawl out of that. Only I want them to go as light as possible.
9: I should think you would.
8: I got information on hand, you, if there ain't too much pressure put on me by Heath.
9: We can't make any trades with criminals, Farrell. Although, if you know something that might help us, perhaps the judge might be lenient if you throw yourself on the mercy of the court.
8: Yeah, that's okay by me. Listen, Markham, here's the dope. You know the City Museum?
9: Very well.
8: Okay, well, the museum gets a big shipment from some foreign country, I ain't sure where, and it comes in this afternoon. It comes from some collector who died and willed the whole thing to the joint.
9: Well?
8: Well, one of the things that the museum is gonna get ain't what it seems to be. It looks like something, only it ain't what it looks like. You understand?
9: No, I don't.
8: Okay, I'll hand it to you this way. There's maybe 6 or 8 things in that collection. Mostly statues and stuff. Only there's something about one of the statues.
9: Really? What?
8: I don't know. It's junk as far as I could find out. All I know is this, that there's guys in town that want that statue, and they want it bad enough to kill for it.

0: Come in. Come in, sir.
1: Master, it is here. It is here.
0: Well, talk, man. Talk. Tell me everything about it.
1: Mr. Peters, I wait in the museum until the crates are open. I see it with my own eyes. It is here, Master. The Bonji, the idol my tribe worshipped, we will get from the museum, no?
0: 3 years I've trailed that statue from one end of the globe to the other. Now it is within reach. Bonji, sit down, Ringo, sit down.
1: Yes, Master. We make plans to get the Bonji.
0: Careful plans, Ringai. The most careful plans man ever made. This is the high point in my entire life, understand that? Nothing must go wrong. We will plan well, carefully, and quickly.
1: It is good. Soon my tribe will be at peace within themselves. Soon I bring back to them the Bonji.
0: Tonight, we will get it, Ringai. Right now, I'm sure I'm going to need this.
1: What you get from the drawer, Master?
0: This. Ringai, the Bonji is 1,000 years old. Stolen from your country.
1: Yes.
0: I will return this ancient masterpiece to your people, Ringai. But to do that, it is quite possible that I will need this very modern weapon. This automatic pistol.
2: All day, I do nothing but open these crates. I'm supposed to be the curator in this museum, and all day I... What are you doing here?
3: Excuse me, Mr. Jasper. You are Mr. Jasper?
2: Yeah, sure, my name is Jasper. Who are you? What are you doing in the museum? No one's allowed in here at this hour.
3: I've done a lot of things in my life that no one has been allowed to do, Mr. Jasper. My name is Carter, Enid Carter.
2: Well?
3: I want that statue in the corner. That ugly copper thing, the Bonji.
2: I'm sorry, it's not for sale. You've got to leave here, Miss Carter. Regulations.
3: I have no interest in regulations. I want that statue, do you understand? It's thousands of years old. It's been worshipped by generations of natives. I must have it for my collection.
2: I'm sorry, Miss Carter. There's nothing I can do for you. I can't sell it to you. It just isn't for sale. And you'll have to leave here now. I've got to get the rest of this stuff on credit before I can go to bed. And I'm tired.
3: Listen, Mr. Jasper, listen closely. I want that statue, the Bonji. I must have it. I'll pay you for it. More money than you've ever seen in your whole life.
2: I don't know why everybody wants the Bonji. It's only an ugly piece of copper.
3: Who else wants it? Tell me, man, who else was here asking about the Bonji?
2: A fellow named Peters called up on the phone about it a little while ago. You know him?
3: He mustn't have it. Whatever you do, you mustn't sell it to him.
2: Miss Carter, I can't sell it to anybody. It belongs to the museum, and the museum has decided it is not for sale.
3: I don't care what the museum has decided. I'm going to have that statue before Mr. Peters or anyone else gets it. I'm going to have it, and I'd just like to see anyone stand in the way of my getting it.
4: Come in! Come in! Will you stop banging on that door at this hour of the night?
5: Hurry, please, hurry.
2: Well, what is it? What's the idea of waking me up at this hour?
1: You're Mr. Jasper, the curator of this museum?
2: Yes, what about it? You woke me up, do you realize that?
1: I tried to wake you. I've been banging on the door for 20 minutes.
2: I sleep upstairs. What do you expect me to do, apologize for not being awake at this time of night? What is it you want?
1: Oh, Mr. Jasper, I'm Maurice Abbott, the art dealer. You know my gallery on Madison Avenue.
2: Yes, well?
1: You have an ugly copper statue here, valueless except as a relic of native rituals. I want that statue.
2: You mean the Bonji?
1: That is correct. I just heard it arrive today, and I came down here to make a deal with you.
2: I don't make any deals, Mr. Abbott, and you can't buy the Bonji in any event. It isn't for sale, and you're the third person tonight who's tried to buy it.
1: Well, I'll offer you more than they did. I'll top their best bid.
2: Look, please, go away and let me sleep. The Bonji is not for sale.
1: Well, at least let me look at it. Let me see it.
2: Go away. Good night, Mr. Abbott. Come around in the morning when the museum will be open.
1: Don't close this door on me. I want to talk to you, Mr. Jasper.
2: Not tonight anymore, you don't. I'm going to bed.
1: Going to bed, is he? I trust his sleep is not interrupted.
5: Philo Vance speaking.
6: Vance, Markham.
5: Well, hello, Markham. I've been wondering when I'd hear from you.
6: This isn't a social call, Vance.
5: The way I feel about you, Markham, and about your job as district attorney makes it questionable to me whether I prefer your social or professional calls.
6: That's quite complimentary, Vance. Perhaps the purpose of this call might return that compliment. There's been a murder down at the City Museum, and we need help.
5: Delighted that you do, Markham. Who was killed?
6: Well, Vance, it seems that a native idol was delivered to the City Museum yesterday afternoon.
5: Uh-huh.
6: The curator of the museum, a Mr. Jasper, had reported an art dealer named Abbott unusually interested in it.
5: Yes, go on, Markham.
6: The statue was called the Bonji, a small copper figure. Sometime during the night, an art collector named Enid Carter was found murdered near the statue.
5: Enid Carter? Not the social registrant.
6: The same, Vance. She was shot to death.
5: Well...
6: Now, what she was doing there or who killed her, we don't know.
5: Is there anything about the case the police do know, Markham?
6: Yes. A stool pigeon Sergeant Heath picked up yesterday told me that he knew there would be an attempt to steal one of the pieces in the museum.
5: Really? Well, perhaps Miss Carter interrupted someone's plans, and in the interrupting met her death. Well,
6: that seems reasonable, Vance. Will you meet me at the museum?
5: Will I, Markham? I assure you nothing can keep me from keeping that meeting.
7: So I'll never forget going up to this man, Jackson Beck, and it was in New Jersey at a convention. And I said, yeah, "Hi, Mr. Beck. I'm a big fan, and I love classic radio. Can I tape a quick interview with you?" And he was like, "Sure, you know." And we sat down, and he's like, "I want to show you something." And he took out his wallet. And he showed me his AFTRA card.
8: Oh, right.
7: Might have been AFRA at the time. It didn't have T in it. And he was number two. He was the second person that joined AFRA,
8: right.
7: American Federation of Radio Artists. Right. And then we talked about this on the air one time, and a listener...
8: Right, told us who was number one.
7: Number one was Eddie Cantor. Eddie Cantor was the first person that joined AFRA. And Jackson Beck, who you're listening to as Philo Vance, he was very proud of the fact that he was the second member of AFRA. He's like, "Let me show you this thing."
8: Was that part of the interview?
7: I think it was part of the interview, yeah. But it was interesting. And he played a ton of things on radio. He was the announcer on The Adventures of Superman. That was Jackson Beck. And here he is on this Philo Vance episode called the Idol Murder Case from 1949. And we'll get back to it and more of Hollywood 360, more of calling me Jagger, because that's my name now, Jagger. So we'll be right back.
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7: All right, welcome back to the show. And this is where we're here every single week. Lisa Wolf, Mike Estella, and I presenting all these great classic radio shows. 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
8: That is enormous.
7: And I've been licensing these shows for almost that entire time.
8: Right.
7: And, I mean, like The Shadow, Jack Benny, Suspense, Yours Truly, Johnny Dollar, which I know Mike loves, so many of these great radio shows. 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And maybe even other planets too.
8: Right. We don't know though.
7: Yeah. I'm pretty sure there are parallel universes.
8: That's what you tell me.
7: I am pretty sure that this is happening somewhere else the universe.
8: Can you prove that to me
7: somehow? I can't prove it, but
8: okay.
7: The fact that we're here doing this right now, we're here, right?
8: Right, but that doesn't mean that
7: we have a microphone in front of us and we're here on Earth. I think if there's parallel universes, we could be doing this very same thing. You could be...
8: Yeah, if there were.
7: Driving me crazy.
8: Somewhere else.
7: For 5 hours every Saturday on another planet, too.
8: Right.
7: You know?
8: Well, you know, men are from Mars.
7: Women are from Venus. All right, we're listening to the Idol Murder Case. Jackson Beck starring. Here's the conclusion.
0: Come right into this room, please, Mr. Jasper. Mr. Vance would like to talk to you.
1: Yes, Mr. Markham, of course.
2: Hello, Mr. Jasper. Please sit down.
1: Thank you, Mr. Vance.
2: I've been looking over your papers on that shipment that came to this museum yesterday, Mr. Jasper. I think the statues, or rather one statue, has a direct bearing on the death of Miss Carter.
1: She probably broke in here last night after the museum was closed, Mr. Vance. I know there was no one here when we locked up.
2: How she got in or why, Mr. Jasper, may or may not be important. Markham, did you ever hear of the Bungee before today?
0: No, Vance, I'm sorry, I didn't.
2: If Mr. Jasper will correct me if I go too far astray.
1: Yes, of course.
2: The Bungee was a native idol stolen from a tribe many years ago. According to these papers which arrived with the Bungee, it is copper, stands 3 feet high on a base a foot square, and weighs 3,500 pounds.
0: Rather heavy, I'd say.
2: Copper is quite heavy. Have you anything to add to what I've said, Mr. Jasper?
1: No, I think not. Except that Mr. Abbott, the art dealer, was very insistent on purchasing the Bungee.
0: I've already told Vance that. And now, Vance, I know you haven't seen the statue yet, but have you anything to tell us?
2: I think so. I think I can tell you why the Bungee was wanted, and in so doing, tell you the reason Miss Carter was killed.
1: You know that, Mr. Vance?
0: Vance, you can't possibly. You haven't even seen the statue or the body.
2: That's true. I didn't look at the body because Sergeant Heath had already examined it, and Sergeant Heath is very thorough. I didn't see the Bungee because there was no need to see it. You see, I know that it wasn't copper at all, but solid gold.
0: Gold? You know the Bungee is gold, Vance. How could you possibly know that?
2: By the weight, Markham, a statue 3 feet high and 1 foot square makes 3 cubic feet of statue. Copper weighs 500 pounds a cubic foot.
0: Then if the Bungee were copper, it should weigh 1,500 pounds.
2: That's right. But the Bungee weighs 3,500 pounds. Therefore, it isn't copper. Gold weighs approximately 2.5 times as much as copper, hence my deduction.
0: Vance, when will you ever stop astounding me?
2: Never, I hope. Now let's look at the Bungee and see whether...
0: What's that? Shots undoubtedly. Sergeant Heath or his men are shooting at something. Come on, Vance.
2: I'm right with you, Markham.
0: This is Heath at the window, firing at something on the outside.
2: Yes, I know.
0: Heath, Sergeant Heath, what's happened?
3: They got away, D.A. Hello, Vance.
2: Hello, Heath. Who was it got away?
3: Search me. Two guys must have been hiding in this joint, thought they saw a chance to sneak out the window a couple of minutes ago. I spotted them, yelled to them to stop, but they wouldn't, so I fired at them.
0: Did you hit them, Heath?
3: No, I don't think so. I think they made it okay. I saw them get in their car and beat it.
0: Well, things certainly are getting complicated on this case, aren't they, Vance?
2: Quite a bit.
3: Complicated for you, Vance? What should I say? Wait till the papers hear about this. Imagine what happens to me when I gotta tell them that Miss Carter's murderers were here, sneaked right out under my nose, and I can't find them.
2: Well, if that's all that's troubling you, Heath, forget it.
3: Huh?
2: When the reporters ask about the shooting, tell them just one thing, and they won't annoy you any further.
3: Huh? What's that one thing?
2: Mr. Markham can probably tell you. Can you, Markham?
0: Why, yes. Only for the life of me, I don't know how you can do it. Heath, tell the reporters that Philo Vance can produce the two men who just escaped from this museum. Is that right, Vance?
2: Yes, Markham. That is precisely what I want Heath to tell the reporters.

0: This is District Attorney Markham. The Idle murder case began before there was a murder. It seems that several people, among them Maurice Abbott, an art dealer, and Enid Carter, wanted the Bungee, a native idol supposed to be copper, but which actually is gold. Philo Vance reasoned it was gold, and subsequent tests proved him right. After Miss Carter was found dead, two men were seen fleeing from the museum, and Vance announced that he would produce them despite the fact that he hadn't even seen them. Only Vance could possibly make a statement like that. And it is sometime later, and he has gone to his office. Vance, have you seen?
1: Read it again, will you please, Miss Deering?
2: What's the matter, Vance? My diction bad or my voice so pleasant you just like to hear it?
1: I'd like to be absolutely certain of what the newspaper says, that's all.
2: No criticism, no compliment. That's my boss. Okay, here we go.
1: Just the headline and the subhead will do.
2: Right. It says, Police say Philo Vance can produce mystery men. Subhead, famous private investigator believed to know identity of two men who fled from City Museum in hail of shots. Period. More?
1: No, that ought to be quite sufficient, thank you.
2: Vance, since when have you become mysterious? If you knew who those men were, why didn't you tell Mr. Markham? They're probably the same men who killed Miss Carter.
1: Possibly.
2: Well, then why don't you tell who they are?
1: I never said I knew who they were, Miss Deering. I said I could produce them, and I can. In fact, I think they'll produce themselves right here in my office.
2: I'd like to bet they don't. Uh-uh. Bet's off.
1: It wouldn't surprise me if those were the two men, Miss Deering. Let them in, please. I'll be in my private office.
2: I'll do it. Only I have a hunch I'm going to be sorry.
3: Forgive me, my dear, but this is the office of Philo Vance.
2: Yes, it is. Come in, please.
3: Thank you. Come, Ringer.
4: Yes, master.
3: My dear, I must see Mr. Vance. Is he in?
2: He's not only in, but unless I'm mistaken, he's expecting you. Go right into his private office. Go right in.
3: Thank you, my dear. Thank you very much.
2: Oh, it's all quite all right. All part of a day's work.
3: Wait out here, Ringer. I shan't be long.
4: Yes, master.
2: Hey, you're not going to leave him out here with me.
3: I assure you, my dear, you're quite safe. Wait for me, Ringer.
4: Yes, master.
3: Mr. Vance?
5: Come in, sir.
3: Mr. Vance, you know me, sir?
1: I know who you are. Perhaps the formalities of an introduction might be in order, though. Please sit down.
3: Thank you, sir. Thank you. Mr. Vance, I am Jonathan Peters, world traveler, lecturer.
1: Authority on native art. I know of you, Mr. Peters.
3: Thank you, sir. Thank you. Mr. Vance, according to the newspapers, you knew it was I who was seen fleeing from the City Museum early today. I've come to ask you, sir, to implore you not to reveal my identity.
1: You realize that a young lady was murdered in the museum you were seen leaving?
3: I had nothing to do with her death, I assure you, sir. And I have here my personal check made out to you for $25,000.
1: The check would be in lieu of my not revealing your identity to the police.
3: Exactly. For the sake of your conscience, you might know that my friend and I did not kill Miss Carter. We were in the museum to see the Bungee, and then she was shot. But the alarm was sounded so soon. The officer on the street came in so quickly, we could not escape. We waited our chance and tried to get out while you were in the museum. Apparently, you saw us.
1: We'll let it go at that. Your story may or may not be correct. But tell me something, Mr. Peters. Do you know the history of the Bungee?
3: Of course I do, sir. It was stolen many years ago from a native tribe. I have pledged to return it to the natives, one of whom accompanied me here.
1: That's the only story you know about it.
3: Precisely, sir. The only one.
1: The fact that it's supposed to be copper but is actually solid gold means nothing to you.
3: You know that, sir. You're a brilliant man, Mr. Vance.
1: I'm brilliant enough to telephone the police and have them take you in, Mr. Peters.
3: Put down that phone, Mr. Vance. Put it down, please, sir.
1: Excellent backing you have for your instructions, Mr. Peters.
3: This gun? Obvious. But like myself, Mr. Vance, purposeful. Helps me get into places and, as now, out of them. Please don't move, sir. I'm sorry to have to leave like this, but before I go, I beg you to reconsider calling the police. It will necessitate a return visit to you from my friend, this gun, and to me. You're a clever man, Mr. Vance. Be a smart one, sir, I beg of you. Do not call the police.
0: Do you deny, Mr. Abbott, that you threatened the museum curator, Mr. Jasper, when he would not sell the Bongi to you for your gallery?

0: You're not going to frame me for this. You're not.
1: Grab him, Jasper. You're nervous, Jim.
0: Let go of me.
1: I'm coming to help. Hold on. Now, Mr. Abbott, I think you'd better be better off sitting down and telling us all about this before Vance does.
2: Feel like talking, Mr. Abbott?
0: No. No, I don't, and I never will. Go ahead if you can prove I killed Enid Carter. I dare you. Try to prove I murdered her.
1: Well, Vance, that's the city museum right ahead of us.
2: Yes, it is.
1: You didn't ask Sergeant Heath and me to come here with you, merely as bodyguards, did you?
2: No, Markham, I didn't.
3: Well, I'm glad of that. I'd like to put this body of mine in a big bed and guard it with a couple of blankets.
1: No lullaby, Heath. Go. Vance, why did you have the city museum closed to the public for the past few hours?
2: Obviously, because I wanted no one to be there except whoever it is who will try to steal the Banshee.
3: Somebody's going to try to steal that statue tonight?
2: Perhaps. They know the museum is unguarded, and I believe that time is a factor, and the attempt will be made tonight. You have the door key, Markham.
1: Yes, of course, right here.
2: Open quietly, please.
1: All right.
2: If I'm not mistaken, we are about to interrupt the theft of the Banshee.
3: Hey, wait a minute. You can't know that.
2: I don't know it, Heath, but I merely think it. I believe I saw a flashlight hit a window a second ago. A flashlight carried by somebody inside the museum. Well, Markham...
1: I'm a little slow because I'm trying to do this as quietly as possible. There. Here we are. Vance.
2: I see it, Markham. Flashlight at the other end of this hall. Close the door, Heath, please. Quietly. I've got my finger on the light switch.
3: Right.
1: What's that noise, Vance?
2: Winches, Markham. The Banshee is heavy and unwieldy and has to be raised mechanically. Well, Heath, I think we're about to catch our thief.
3: Same guy who murdered that Enid Carter dame?
2: Perhaps. Ready, Heath?
3: Me and my gun are both ready. Throw the switch, Vance.
2: Here it goes.
3: Stand where you are, whoever you are, or I fire. Come on, Markham, Vance.
1: Who is it, Vance? Can you make him out?
2: I know who he is, but that body on the floor in the corner...
3: Okay, you. Get your hands up and turn this way. Get him up.
4: All right. Only don't shoot.
1: It's Jasper, the curator of this museum, Vance.
2: I knew that. I'm much more interested in this body. Markham, it's Jonathan Peters.
1: What?
2: He's still breathing. Heath, keep Jasper covered.
3: Right.
2: Come over here, Markham.
1: I'm with you, Vance.
4: He's dying. I know he's dying, but I didn't kill him. I swear I didn't kill him.
3: Shut up, you. We got you cold trying to steal the statue, ain't we?
4: Yes, maybe you have, but that man is dying, only I didn't kill him. I found him that way when I came down here a little while ago.
2: All right, Jasper, we'll get to you later.
5: Something.
2: I think Mr. Peters is trying to say something, Markham. Before. Bend down here with me.
1: Right.
5: I can't.
2: Hello, Mr. Peters.
5: How are you, Vance? You find me in a sorry state, sir. A sorry state indeed.
1: Who did this to you, Mr. Peters?
5: That native boy I had with me, Ringai. He found I was trying to obtain the Banshee. Not for his tribe, but for myself.
1: We'll pick that boy up in a hurry, Vance. Is there anything we can do for you, Mr. Peters?
5: For me, sir, nothing. This is not quite my idea of the way I should prefer to die. So near to a fabulous fortune. So very near. But fate has made a decision. And I shall abide by it, gentlemen. Yes, I shall abide.
2: He's gone, Markham.
1: Yes.
2: And I believe you can charge Mr. Jasper here with murder.
4: Aye. Well, you know I didn't kill him. He told you that. I heard him. You don't believe I killed him, do you? You can't.
2: I didn't say you killed him, Mr. Jasper. I said you could be charged with murder. You see, I've known all along you killed Enid Carter.

0: Look, Vance, if you think I'm going to ask you a single question, you're nuts.
1: Very well, Sergeant Heath. Suppose we leave it at that.
0: Wait a minute. Just 1 minute and maybe one question. How did you know Jasper killed that Miss Carter?
1: Well, Heath, I'll tell you. To begin with, he knew the weight of that statue, the Bungee. Knowing it, he knew it wasn't copper, but gold. And, as such, worth a fortune.
0: Still don't tell me where Miss Carter comes in, or that Peters guy and his stooge either, or Abbott.
1: They all come in together, Heath. They all wanted the Bungee. Miss Carter wanted it so much that the night of her death, she came to the museum to make a deal with Jasper to steal it. But apparently she came into the museum while Mr. Jasper was trying to do that very thing for himself, and she caught him at it.
0: Yeah, but Peters and the native were there, too.
1: That's right. But fortunately for them, they hadn't

0: gotten into the room where the bungee was kept. They were in another room when they heard shots. A policeman came tearing in, discovered the body, and they couldn't get out until the next day. You see, they were hiding in the museum.
1: Yeah, but if they couldn't get out, how could the murderer?
0: He couldn't either. That's how I knew it was Jasper. His living quarters were upstairs. He got up there in time to be presumably awakened by the police.
1: And Abbott, the art dealer?
0: Completely innocent, although he was working for Peters. And Peters had threatened his life if Abbott revealed Peters' identity to us.
1: Uh-huh.
0: That accounts for his attitude while we were questioning him earlier today.
1: Yeah, I guess it does. Hey, Vance, I promised you I wouldn't ask any questions, and I bet I asked a million, huh?
0: It's all right, Heath. I enjoyed answering them. I like to make statements, you see. Statements such as, this is the end of the Idle murder case.

0: That's a Hammond organ there.
1: I think it is.
0: It's definitely a Hammond.
1: Yep, Hammond.
0: Hammond.
1: There's a D at the end.
0: H-A-M-M-O-N-D.
1: Yeah, there's a D at the end.
0: Hammond organ. And I'm pretty sure that we proved that the back then, that was the
1: organ. That was the one.
0: Used on these radio shows. And this studio was in New York. It was at WOR. This is where Boston Blackie was produced. This is where Nick Carter, Master Detective, and The Shadow, that was the same organ on all of these shows, and that was a Hammond organ. I wonder who was playing the organ. It doesn't say here. But, Henry Silverin. Henry Silverin. He was the same person who did Boston Blackie. He was the same organist on Boston Blackie. All right, that's the Idol Murder Case. Jackson Beck starring January 25th, 1949. You know, something that I didn't mention earlier, the Our Miss Brooks show and the Rocky Jordan show were on the very same day. Did you notice that?
1: Oh, no.
0: July 24th, 1949. They both aired on CBS on the same day. I meant to mention this earlier. That's not a misprint, folks. They were both aired on the same exact day, July 24th, 1949. All right, hope you enjoyed that. Time now for this month in music history.
1: Well, we're still at 1966, and luckily for me, we are going to end the show with Not a Ballad. Because if it were, I think that you'd lambast me and I wouldn't be able to sleep tonight.
0: Lot of ballads.
1: But I think we're going to be okay.
0: All right.
1: Let's hear it.
0: All right.

0: Yes, this is the Trox.
1: Yeah, Mike.
0: This reached number one on the Billboard chart, summer of 66.
1: Mike's very impressed.
0: I am.
1: Oh, are you? You are too?
0: Yes, I am.
1: Wow.
0: I mean, it takes a lot. But.
1: Yeah. Trogs.
2: But I want to know for sure.
1: I should have been a rock and roller, you know?
0: Right. Well,
1: with the name Jagger.
0: So did Bruce Springsteen ever call you? Because I know you mentioned last week you were waiting for his call.
1: No, he didn't.
0: He didn't call you.
1: No.
0: That's too bad. Well, maybe your phone died, you know?
1: Could be.
0: That must be it.
1: I should be a rock and roll singer, you know?
0: Maybe you can have an audition.
1: Does anybody out there want to sign me to a contract? You
0: never know. Thing. He's out there.
1: All right,
0: there.
1: Let me try. Here we go. You ready?
2: Wow thing.
0: Is that singing?
1: Yeah.
0: Okay.
1: All right, wait. How's this?
2: Wow thing.
0: Oh, that's very strong.
1: Anybody out there want to sign me?
0: Right, you're available for purchase.
1: I am.
0: Like a little puppy.
1: All right, thanks, Lisa.
0: Thanks, Carl.
1: We'll be right back.
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1: Well, that's it. Next week, it's the Jack Benny program. Somebody Knows, Fibber McGee and Molly, Strange Wills, and the Kraft Music Hall. That's it, Lisa.
0: That should be a good one.
1: Yeah, I'm glad
0: I came up with it.
1: From my co-host, Lisa Wolf, our executive producer, Mike Costella, my crabby brother, Vince Amari, this is Carl Amari saying stay safe, be healthy. We'll see you here next week. Thanks for listening.
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9: NBC News Radio, I'm Scott Carr. President Trump has again been campaigning in Texas as polls show Democrats making inroads in some races there, including Republican Ken Paxton's race against Democrat James Tallarico for a U.S. Senate seat. At a rally in San Antonio tonight, Trump's been saying Paxton's possibly the best attorney general in the history of Texas and warned of the consequences of a Democratic victory in November.
10: But Texas will be almost instantaneously destroyed if Tallarico gets in.
9: It marks Trump's third visit to Texas in less than a month. On Thursday, the world's richest man, Elon Musk, will join President Trump at the White House's Science, a New Golden Age Summit, where Trump will award Musk and other American innovators the nation's highest honors for scientific and technological achievements. Other National Medal of Science honorees expected to attend include the co-founder of Google, Sergey Brin, and the head of NVIDIA, Jensen Huang. Protesters have gathered across New York City today, the third anniversary of the October 7th attack in Israel. Lizzie Radabali is there.
11: In Morningside Heights, pro-Palestinian demonstrators once again made their presence known at the gates of Columbia University. Outside of City Hall, organizers claim Mayor Mamdani has been capitulating to Zionist pressures. Meanwhile, supporters of Israel held several morning events across the boroughs, along with a ceremony at Union Square Park calling for peace.
9: Tropical storm Isaias is moving closer to the Gulf Coast and gaining strength. Currently about 500 miles southwest of the mouth of the Mississippi, forecasters expect the storm to strengthen into a hurricane by tomorrow, possibly packing winds of more than 100 miles an hour. Projections show Isaias making landfall somewhere between New Orleans and Panama City. Scott Carr, NBC News Radio.
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9: A new Reuters Ipsos poll is showing most voters in the United States want more guardrails on artificial intelligence and feel the federal government's been falling short on addressing the risks. The poll found 57% of respondents think the Trump administration is not taking AI risks seriously enough. A lawmaker in New York State is sharing her frustrations over her stalled bill from 7 years ago that would have closed a legal loophole regarding rape charges.
11: It comes as the Empire State's laws around consent have come to national attention following the shocking gang rape allegations at Cornell University.
14: I thought it was so obvious that if somebody goes out to have a drink, and is sexually assaulted, that the law would protect them.
11: Former State Senator Alessandra Biaggi introduced a bill in 2019 that would have closed a loophole that bars prosecution of sexual assault if the victim is voluntarily intoxicated. Despite clearing the Senate, it has stalled in the Assembly. In New York, I'm Lizzie Radabali.
9: Disney saying it'll have another option for football fans to watch Super Bowl 61. Matt Mattson explains.
15: The company announced the big game in Los Angeles will be available to stream on Disney Plus when it takes place on Valentine's Day. The Disney Plus live stream will be in addition to the game airing on ABC and ESPN. Subscribers will have access to the traditional broadcast. The Super Bowl will also be available on Disney Plus in more than 55 international markets.
9: Saudi Arabia's alleged role in the 9/11 attacks are being weighed now by federal judges in New York City. Families of the victims of 9/11 want Saudi Arabia held accountable. They first filed a lawsuit in 2004. It notes 15 of the 19 hijackers were from Saudi Arabia, and that religious extremists linked to the government there provided aid to the Al-Qaeda hijackers. Saudi officials have denied it, but have lost a bid to dismiss the suit in a lower court ruling. Scott Carr, NBC News Radio.
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17: Psst. Hey, you. Yeah, you. Do you know where you are? 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So expect the unexpected.

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1: He was like a god walking amongst mere mortals. 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
8: Hello, everyone. I'm Carl Amari, and this is Hollywood 360, the radio show that presents all things entertainment, including trivia contests and games, movie reviews, celebrity interviews, showbiz news, and classic radio shows. My co-host is the bodacious Lisa Wolf. In this hour, we'll present a 1950 classic radio episode of Escape starring Harry Bartell. But it's time now for Name That Tune. Lisa Wolf Cullen will play short clips from popular songs, and a Hollywood 360 listener contestant named Rick and I will try to name that tune. Right, Lisa?
9: That's right. We have Rick on the phone. He's not a doctor, but he has some medical information. Hey, Rick.
8: Hey, Rick. How are you?
10: I'm doing fine. I thank God for that for sure. During this entire COVID year, we've been kept free from that.
8: Oh, good.
9: Yes, I agree.
10: Very thankful.
8: And Dr. Wolf over here thought she knew what ringworm
9: was. No, I did not think. I just made it up.
8: She said it's a digestive thing. It's not.
9: No, we've since looked it up.
8: Okay.
9: And now I remember on the athlete's foot tubes, it says like ringworm on it. For athlete's foot, you can get it on your scalp, right?
8: Rick? Is that what it is?
10: Well, I'm not sure exactly what it comes from, but I have heard it's like a lot of times maybe on the scalp or it's some sort of like skin lesion, you know?
9: Right. Very contagious. So
8: we'll stay away from ringworm.
10: I forgot about the contagious part. When I was a kid in grade school, I remember I heard one of the kids in school had it, and that's the first time I'd heard of it, not knowing, of course, what it was back then.
9: Well, it has a scary name, anyways.
8: Yeah, ringworm.
9: Anything with a worm in it
8: is
9: not good.
8: Yeah.
9: Well, we're going to move to something that's not scary. We're going to talk about some popular songs from the 1960s.
8: Okay.
9: And we're just going to go back a few years to a nice, softer sound. And when you know the song title, guys, just shout it out. We'll go from there. All right, this first song was released in 1965.
10: I got you, babe.
9: There it is.
8: All right.
9: I got you, babe. That's Sonny and Cher, written by Sonny Bono. This was from their first album called
8: Look
9: at
8: Us. I think for Halloween, we should be Sonny and Cher.
9: I'm
8: you
9: in.
8: And me,
9: I am in.
8: Yeah.
9: I mean, to be Cher would be a dream, so I'm good with that.
8: Okay.
9: Great song. Good job, Rick. Next one is another song that was also released, 1965. Come on, Rick.
8: Respect.
9: R-E-S-P-E-C-T.
8: I got it.
9: Well, at least you're not singing, so that's good. So this was written and originally recorded by Otis Redding, but released in 1965 by?
8: This is Aretha Franklin.
9: Exactly. She won 2 Grammy Awards in 1968.
8: There's a movie coming out about her.
9: That's exactly right. Look, this was an anthem for the feminist movement in the early 70s.
8: Right.
10: Their songs sound familiar to me, you know, here or there, that you played over the weeks and stuff when you have the name of... Because I listen every week to your show.
8: Oh, thanks,
10: Rick. I usually can't come up with most of them. Now, when you did the Beach Boys thing, that would have been exact for every song. That's been my favorite group.
9: All right. Well, in light of that information, let's go to the next song.
8: Okay. Beach Boys.
9: What's it called?
10: Good Vibration.
9: There it is.
8: All right.
9: Rick, that was so funny that you said the Beach Boys. Our next song was already going to be the Beach Boys. This is Good Vibrations, and this was composed by Brian Wilson. Lyrics, Mike Love, released in October of 1966.
8: I'm very proud of myself. I've refrained from singing all of these songs.
9: Mostly.
8: And I know all these songs.
9: Mostly.
8: You know?
9: But I am afraid once we get to later in the evening, and you may just let your guard down. We'll see how it goes.
8: So far, so good, though. refrain from singing.
9: Isn't a great song?
8: Yeah.
9: All right. This was recorded in 1967.

0: Dad's eyes are closed. He's working really hard.
1: Laughing and running, hey, hey. Skipping and jumping.
0: Anything?
1: In the misty morning fog.
0: There's got to be a time limit on this.
1: A heart's thumping in you.
2: Brown-eyed girl.
1: A brown-eyed girl.
0: In the nick of time. Brown-eyed girl is right. Written by?
3: Wow.
0: This is Van Morrison. Recorded in 67. Number 10 on the charts. Great song.
3: I'll say.
0: Well, Rick, you were a great player, and you did a fantastic job with Name That Tune.
3: Yeah, Rick. Terrific
0: it's
3: job.
0: It's great to have you call in.
4: I kind of appreciate the kindness that y'all have to the callers that whether they can actually win or not, they actually win the prize anyway.
0: I really appreciate that. You know what?
3: That's very nice of you.
0: We try to take away the competition and just make it all for fun. So that's our goal. So I'm glad that
3: was my idea, not Lisa. She was like, you know, fight it out. like be a gladiator. And I'm like, no, let's be nice to the listeners.
0: Do you believe that one, Rick?
3: Let's be nice, Lisa.
4: I'll be neutral on that. I was going to mention my favorite Beach Boys song ever. It's quintessential. It's Keep an Eye on Summer. And I mentioned that kind of interesting. It was only an album cut, I think, on the album Shutdown number 2. But it's a quintessential song. And when Brian Wilson started making songs on his own, he actually recorded his own version of it. So he probably liked it at least as much as I did, maybe.
3: I got to listen to that song.
0: Yeah, we
3: All right, we've got to run. But thanks, Rick. Appreciate you.
4: Sure.
3: You've got a four
0: Rick.
3: CD
0: Thank
3: set
0: you.
3: Coming your way of the Twilight Zone. Stick around. Escape is up next.
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3: All right, Lisa. 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It was just like Suspense, but it didn't have the star power, didn't have the Hollywood celebrities starring in it, but it was every bit as good as Suspense other than that. We have a broadcast for you now called The Red Mark, and it stars Harry Bartell. It has a great cast. William Conrad's in this, and Junius Matthews, and just a bunch of great actors. Let's tune this in. Good episode now from 1950 from Escape.
2: tired of the everyday routine? Ever dream of a life of romantic adventure? 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
2: Tonight, we escape to the prison island of New Caledonia and to the murderous conflict between one of the prisoners and the monstrous Monsieur Deneux, official executioner, as John Russell tells it in his terrifying story, The Red Mark. We breathe in, breathe out, inhale and exhale, and we are therefore considered officially as living. Privately, however, and always with a snarl deep in our throats, we call ourselves the living dead. We sleep without resting, wake without desire, eat without pleasure, and work without hope. Some of us work in the mines, some in the copra sheds. I myself am a barber, but all of us wear the same straw sandals and the same rough canvas jackets. And we are never allowed to forget that this is the penal colony of New Caledonia, that we are convicts, and that France is on the other side of the world.
11: Hello, Jemai.
2: What? I'll be sure. You startled me. I didn't hear you come in.
11: You were daydreaming.
2: You know how it is.
11: I know how it is for you. But, Dumai, for me, the dreams are at an end. My life as a convict is at an end.
2: You have your ticket home?
11: Of course I have my ticket. I've only 8 more days to go.
2: 8 days.
11: 3 weeks on the ship, and then France. Freedom, wine, music, the theater.
2: Shut up!
11: Oh, sorry, Dumai.
2: You are my friend, my very good friend, but don't talk to me about France.
11: I'm really sorry.
2: You're leaving in 8 days, but I will be here for 13 more years.
11: I know.
2: I assume you wish to be shaved.
11: If you'd be so kind.
2: Be seated.
11: Uh-oh. Dumai, look.
2: What?
11: Out the window there, coming across the compound.
2: Ah, yes. Monsieur Deneux and his ugly little assistant bomb beast. The vultures.
11: It's no matter for concern. If one has a prison, one must have an executioner. Careful with that soap.
2: Monsieur Deneux is neither flesh nor fowl, neither a convict nor an official master of the guillotine. He's a dog, a pig.
11: But such easy work if one has a strong stomach. For merely pulling the cord on the guillotine only 3 or 4 times a year, he's permitted a house of his own, even a wife.
2: He's a corpse who should be buried with a stake through his heart. I hate him.
11: Oh, ignore him. He's nothing, an old bag of bones.
2: He's the devil himself.
11: Devil, huh? Dumai, if he were the devil, he would not be the stupid fool that he is. Ignore him, I tell you, I do.
2: Ignore him, huh? It can't be done.
11: Careful with that razor.
2: Oh, I'm sorry.
11: Are you trying to become an executioner yourself?
2: Bichot, there's something you know about Monsieur Deneux. Tell me what it is.
11: Look, Dumai. You will say nothing until next week, until I've sailed?
2: Nothing, I swear it.
11: All right, I trust you. You know his wife, of course.
2: You mean that little girl?
11: Yes, from the fishing village down the coast. Zelie, her name is.
2: Well, what about her?
11: Do you not agree that she's beautiful?
2: That marriage is a sacrilege.
11: True. But you can't blame her. Monsieur Deneux bought her from her family.
2: It's disgusting.
11: Of course. But is she not beautiful?
2: I don't pretend to be a judge of these things.
11: You know she is.
2: Well, what about her?
11: You ask, do I have my tickets to France? Yes. Yes, but not just one. More than that, I have 2 tickets.
2: 2?
11: Zelie is going with me.
2: Oh, be sure you're out of your mind.
11: No. But I would be if I left here without her.
2: But can you not imagine what that man will do to you?
11: He will do nothing because he knows nothing. He's a stupid fool.
2: Oh, but my friend, you're young and you've forgotten France, Paris. The world outside is full of beautiful women. It's foolish to run this risk for Zelie when there will be others waiting
11: but
2: for you.
11: But Dumai, I love her.
2: You love her?
11: And she loves me. I'll try to make her happy, make her forget. She's never been happy, Dumai. And she's a girl who ought to be very, very happy all the time. Now, if your hand is steady again, get on with my shave, will you?
2: I saw that my little friend Bijot was in dead earnest. Right or wrong, foolish as he might be, he meant every word he'd said. And suddenly, I realized how much alike they were, he and Zelie, the child bride of the executioner. They were both small and slim, with lively eyes and mouths that were quick with laughter. Why, they even looked alike. Across the compound, Donu was talking with his jackal of a servant as they promenaded. A gaunt, black-garbed monster. He was the only convict among us who never wore the shapeless gray canvas clothes. I glanced at the two of them now and then as I went on shaving Bijot, wondering what they talked about, what they dared to talk about in the bright, clean light of the sun, that hideous pair of devils.
12: Master?
13: What is it, Bombis?
12: The little one who smiles too often, Bijot.
13: What about him?
12: In the barber's there. He's being shaved.
13: Do you assume the fact to be of some interest to me?
12: I only mentioned it.
13: Hardly necessary. I was already aware the Bijot was there in the barber's hut being shaved.
12: I'm sorry, Master.
13: In fact, I am aware of several things that stupid little Bijot thinks are secrets. Being shaved, is he? We have a blade that could give him a closer shave. Bombies?
12: Oh, yes, Master. So close that he would never need another one.
13: An interesting idea. Very interesting. I think Bijot has made rather a serious error in not realizing my cleverness. A mistake that may very well prove fatal. Zelie.
14: Who is it?
13: Your husband, my little one. Your old, old husband. You were expecting someone else, perhaps?
14: No, of course not. But you're home early.
13: Did I surprise you?
14: Well,
13: I enjoy surprising you, my dear. Do you mind?
14: No. But dinner won't be ready for another hour yet. I'll start it at once.
13: An hour? What is an hour when we have a lifetime together? Zelie?
14: Yes, sir.
13: Even though I'm an old man, old enough to be your... your father, eh? You do not answer me.
14: I don't consider you old, sir.
13: Thank you. Then we will have many more years together, no?
14: But of course, sir.
13: And we must make good use of those years. We must do things, eh?
14: Anything you wish.
13: Then why not begin with a small trip up the coast? I can easily get permission.
14: Whatever you say.
13: Good. Then we shall leave the first of next week.
14: Next week?
13: Yes, my dear. Why not?
14: But next week, 8 days from now, the boat stops here.
13: Really? I had forgotten about it. But what could that possibly have to do with us?
14: Well, letters. There may be letters for you from France. And your papers. You know how you love your papers.
13: Ah, you were so considerate of my welfare, Zelie.
14: Try to be, sir.
13: You must love me very much. I said, you must love me very much.
14: Oh, of course.
13: Say it.
14: What?
13: Say that you love me very much.
14: I love you very much, sir.
13: Pretty. But so unfortunate, you must always address me as sir. It's much too formal.
14: It means nothing. It's only a habit.
13: We must do something about that habit. I'm going out while you prepare dinner, Zelie. I must see Bombis about a little matter.
14: You'll be back soon?
13: But of course. How could I bear to be away from you? Not to see you or touch you for even one single night. Goodbye, Zelie. Bombeast?
12: Yes. Yes, Master.
13: Bombeast, are you aware that we have Not worked in some time?
12: True. Not for a long time.
13: Too long, eh, Bombies?
12: Oh, yes, Master. Much too long.
13: Bombies, in view of that treaty between the government and the jungle tribes, the prison officials might be very displeased if a native should be murdered.
12: But of course, the officials are leaning over backward to avoid trouble.
13: Then what do you think would happen to a man who murdered a native?
12: Chunk. Surgery.
13: Precisely.
12: Has somebody killed a Canuck?
13: No, at least not yet.
12: Not yet?
13: Bombeast, do you happen to know where our little friend sleeps at night?
12: Huh?
13: The handsome Bijo?
12: I think it is in barrack number 12.
13: Could you find his bed in the dark?
12: Yes, Master, but if it is a matter of slipping a knife between his ribs, there are much better places than the barracks. Why not in the jungle, where it may seem that a native...
13: Please, Bombeast.
12: Oh, I'm sorry, Master.
13: You are not going to slip a knife between Bijou's ribs. In fact, my little Bombeast, quite the contrary.
3: All right. This is Escape with the Red Mark from 1950, February 21st. Some great talent in this episode. Paul Frees, Will Gear, Barbara Whiting, Junius Matthews, Harry Bartell starring, along with William Conrad. I mean, Escape always used the best of the best of the supporting players. You know, they didn't have big stars, didn't have Cary Grant, you know, but they had great CBS kind of a stable of great actors. All right, more of this episode and Hollywood 360 after this short break.
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3: All right, Lisa Wolf, this is Hollywood 360. We're broadcasting here on nearly 100 radio stations from Los Angeles to Maine. I learned that Maine is the furthest east state. Normally you say L.A. to New York, but I was told that Maine is further east than New York. Now, if I'm wrong, please let me know, listeners on the East Coast. They would know, I would think.
0: Or right? Anybody who could look at a map.
3: What? No, you know. It's like, you know,
0: you have to live in the United States in Maine to know. Otherwise, you would know that,
3: you know,
0: answer.
3: Remember when we didn't have navigation systems or Wave and stuff like that?
0: Wait, I had a map in my car.
3: Listen, I had a Rand McNally map. I didn't know
0: too.
3: How to use it or read it.
0: I used to buy maps at the gas station.
3: Yeah. It was in my car, but I never used it.
0: Kept them in my car. Oh,
3: I
0: did.
3: Never been able to take that thing and just open it up and be like, okay, I'm here.
0: And look at the map and figure out where to go.
3: I would just keep driving.
0: Carl,
3: and I'd be like,
0: this is
3: eventually I'll find some place.
0: So the first time I met you was 2008.
3: Yeah, you were late.
0: Was there? I
3: driving
0: wasn't late.
3: To my studio.
0: I wasn't late. I just was lost.
3: Yeah.
0: That is one of my bad points. I'm always lost. I drive
3: really?
0: And I'm lost. Without a navigation system, I'm dead in the water.
3: Are you?
0: I have no sense of direction. I have a lot of things, and that's just
3: you're
0: not one of them.
3: Wrong way Corrigan, as
0: yep.
3: they say.
0: If there's a wrong way to turn, that's me.
3: All right. Well, we have to listen to Escape. Otherwise, we're going to run out of time. So the conclusion now to the red mark on Escape.
28: Jumai. Huh? Quiet, quiet.
29: Huh?
28: It's Bijou.
29: What do you want? Why are you awake?
28: Jumai, something has happened. I'm not sure what it is.
29: Oh, what do you mean?
28: I awoke a moment ago. Some sound, I think. Jumai, I have something here to show you.
29: What is it, Bijou?
28: Wait. Let me strike a match. Look.
2: He was holding a convict's jacket in his hands, made of gray cotton canvas. The number on the pocket was 2232, Bijou's own number. And the whole front of the jacket was splattered with bright red blood.

0: The brief time before the match flared and went out seemed like minutes. I grabbed Bijot by the arm and lay still listening in the darkness, straining to hear whether anyone else may have been awakened. There was no sound. The other men slept on.
1: Here, to my sandals. Feel them, they're wet.
0: Yes.
1: They've been worn outside somewhere within the last hour. And to my knife has blood on it, too.
0: Bijot, tell me quickly, where have you been? What have you done?
1: Nothing. I've been asleep.
0: You've not been out of the barrack?
1: No, I swear it. Dumai, what is this? What does it mean?
0: Bijot, I think it means that someone is more clever than you. Wait.
1: What is it?
0: The prison dogs. Listen.
1: Yes. They're coming this way. Dumai, are they after me?
0: Who else?
1: But what am I going to do?
0: Well, first we must dispose of these bloody clothes. In the jungle, I think.
1: We? You're going to help me?
0: Well, of course, my friend. Come, I have a plan. Quietly now, Bijot. And quickly.
2: We threaded our way among the sleeping convicts to the rear of the barracks. Near the back door, I saw a pair of old worn rope sandals. I grabbed them and took them with me. And then we raced across the hard-beaten earth of the compound, cursing the bright moon overhead, and plunged into the black thicket of liana and mangrove and fern, into the jungle. For half an hour or more, we smashed our way through the soggy tangle of undergrowth, crashing into trees, tripping into vines and roots, sprawling full length on the swampy loam. But always we staggered to our feet again and ran on and on and on.
1: Dumai, where is... where's that stream?
2: We must be very close now. I saw it here somewhere last spring.
1: But this is not last spring.
2: Well, streams do not move about. Keep on.
1: We'll never find it in this darkness.
2: There will be a path of moonlight. The trees are open above the stream. No, Bijot, go on.
1: But Dumai...
2: it's no time to stop now.
1: Wait. Listen. I think the dogs are closer.
2: No, but they soon will be. Come on.
1: Dumai, we must find that stream.
2: And then minutes later, we did find it. Dead tired and dripping with sweat from the steaming heat of the tropic night, we stumbled over a low hummock and saw the blazing white path of moonlight ahead of us, almost at our feet. We slid down the shallow bank, dropped to our knees, and then all our brave hopes died out of us.
1: Dumai, the stream is dry.
2: Be sure, I tell you, last spring it was a torrent. It filled these banks so high, higher than my head.
1: It's dry. Not a trickle. Listen, they're coming closer. Run, Dumai. Run while you still can.
2: No. Look, I brought another pair of sandals from the barrack. Here, put them on. The dogs will not have the scent of this pair. Quickly now.
1: You put on those sandals. Then circle back to the barrack. They'll never know you left. I can run no farther. I'll wait for them here.
2: Be sure I cannot leave you here to...
1: Don't be a fool. Put on those sandals. Hurry now before it's too late. And later there's something I'd like for you to do for me. Here. The tickets to France. Give them to Zelie. Help her get away from him.
2: If only there was some way to kill him.
1: That would mean nothing. Tell her to go to the André Marins in Lyon. They will take care of her. Go now.
2: All right. Is there nothing else?
1: Thank you, no.
2: Then goodbye, Bijot.
1: Goodbye, my friend. Tell her I love her very much.
0: Being a convict, I was, of course, not permitted to attend the trial of my friend Bijot for the murder of a native. There were two convicts present, however. Two star witnesses who palmed the Bible reverently and swore to having seen Bijot commit the murder. Two demons from hell, Monsieur Deneau and Bombiste. The trial was over in less than 2 hours. The verdict was not surprising. The sentence, inevitable.
3: Convict Bijot, you arise and face the council. Have you anything more to say in your defense?
1: Nothing I haven't said before. I'm innocent. I've killed no one.
3: Then this council of the penal colony of New Caledonia, sitting as a special court of the Republic of France, finds you guilty as charged. As commandant of this prison, I order you to be taken to the compound of the camp at daybreak of the second morning following. And there, in the presence of your fellow convicts, to be guillotined.
0: The night before the execution, I stood outside Bijot's cell, rolled cigarettes, and handed them to him through the barred window. The guard dozed somewhere on the other side of the hut. After all, my friend was to die in the morning. No one could escape from this place, and there was no reason for caution.
1: Tell me, Dumas. Sally, how did she take it? Is she all right?
0: I could only see her for a moment. It was dangerous. I gave her the tickets, but she says she will not leave you.
1: It's I who will be leaving in the morning at daybreak. Does she expect a miracle?
0: Probably. Because she is in love with you. She's very upset, of course, nearly out of her mind.
1: Poor little Sally. I hope it goes well with her in France.
0: Bijot, is there nothing at all I can do for you?
1: No, nothing. The Republic has been very thoughtful in all the details. Even a bottle of red wine with my last meal. Oh, the vintage was atrocious.
0: Bijot.
1: And look, they've even left me the black hood, which I wear to the guillotine. I suppose I'm to make sure of the size or get used to wearing it or something.
0: My friend, would you like for me to send for the priest?
1: He was here, but I sent him away. I thought he would need a good night's sleep since he's supposed to accompany me in my ordeal. Oh, not, of course, to the extent of getting his head cut off, you understand.
0: But Bijot, how can you make jokes about a thing like this?
1: My friend, how can I do anything else? The game is over. Should I pound my head on the wall and scream like a madman?
0: Shh. Quiet. Someone is coming.
4: Bijot, are you there?
0: It is Zélie.
1: What?
0: Zélie. Over here.
4: Who is it?
0: Dumas. Come. Here by the wall.
4: Monsieur Dumas, we must not waste time.
1: Zélie, go away from here quickly before they find you.
4: Be quiet, dear. Here, the key to his cell. Let him out. The guard's asleep.
0: Where did you get this?
4: From my husband, after he went to sleep. Hurry, please.
0: But it will help nothing, only cause trouble for you.
4: There is no time to argue. Hurry.
0: I took the key and slipped around to the entrance of the hut. The fat guard dozed in a chair with his hands folded on his paunch. I moved past him, tiptoed to the door of Bijot's cell, fitted the key in the lock. I held my breath, but nothing stirred. Bijot came out of the cell without a word. We slipped past the guard and met Zélie by the wall of the hut. The three of us skirted the moonlit compound with a grim black shadow of the guillotine in the center of it. And without raising any alarm, we finally reached the edge of the jungle. Zélie clung with a desperate grip to Bijot's hand and wept sometimes. But gradually it became clear to all of us that there was no answer, no escape. Bijot might swim to the ship lying in the harbor, but with a prisoner at large, it was sure to be searched before it sailed. The coast in either direction was too well guarded, and that left only the jungle and the hills beyond. Hills swarming with savages who were quite aware that the head of an escaped convict delivered to the commandant was good for a bolt of bright red calico. But in our despair, the jungle seemed to offer at least some forlorn hope. And so it was decided. Bijot would try to reach the western side of the island, and from there, Australia, while Zélie would sail on the ship when it left in the morning and wait for word in Lyon. One thing was fortunate. She had brought the clothes Bijot had planned to wear to France.

0: Aubrey. I could do anything for Bijou, except lose him.
1: Well, you're likely to do that if we stay here any longer. It's too near dawn now, and we have to take those clothes back to the cell. You must go home and be ready to slip aboard the boat.
0: Only a few days ago, I was so happy. For the very first time in my life, monsieur, we were going away on that boat, little Bijou and I. And now, monsieur Dumont, I cannot go on living without him. I cannot bear to live without him.

0: As was the custom in those days, we knelt bareheaded, over 400 of us, on the hard-packed dirt of the compound facing the guillotine. The morning sun burst suddenly over the eastern rim of the sea, its blood-red color fitting for the business at hand. The commandant of the prison stood only a few yards from me, and just beyond him, fussing over their hideous machine, those two vultures of evil, Monsieur Deneau and Bombiste. The stage was set. The audience was ready. And only I knew that the star actor would not make an appearance.
1: Is everything in readiness, Monsieur Deneau?
2: Quite in readiness, Monsieur le Commandant.
1: Very well. Bring out the prisoner.
0: I looked toward the cell hut and waited, keeping my face as blank as all those around me. And then a priest and a guard stepped out of the hut and came toward us, and walking between them, wearing the gray convict's uniform and the black hood of the condemned, was my little friend Bijot. One moment of shock, and then I suddenly understood his apparent agreement with our plans a few hours earlier. He had reasoned that by this time Zélie should be aboard the ship that had waited only for the tide to sail. She would not know of the execution for months, a year or more perhaps. And by then she would be settled safely in France. And so Bijot had come back to face his death.
2: Bombiste, place the condemned prisoner on the rack.
3: Yes, master.
0: Of all of us in the compound that morning, the man who was to die seemed the least afraid and the least concerned of any. Though the hideous black hood covered his face and head to the shoulders, no hood nor prison clothes could hide the almost jaunty swagger of his walk. That swagger spoke a reproof to the justice of the prison court, sneered at the blood-stained evil soul of Deneau, and gave courage and hope to us who knelt on the ground.
2: I am ready to proceed, Monsieur le Commandant. Is it your order that this prisoner be executed?
1: It is. Proceed, Monsieur Deneau.
2: Bombiste, raise the knife. I think to the very top.
3: To the top, master.
0: The eyes of all of us, officials and convicts alike, followed the heavy blade moving slowly up the guides. Fascinated, some of us snarled or cursed. Some of us trembled. But only Monsieur Deneau smiled to himself. So intent was my gaze that I hardly noticed the native who pushed past me carrying a leaf-wrapped bundle and walked up to the commandant.
1: Here, what is this? What are you doing here?
4: We bring him one fella head. Allah semi you give him one piece calico.
1: We've had no escape here. Long time fella here no chop-chop bush.
4: Allah semi bring him one fella head. You look.
0: Monsieur Deneau, holding the release cord of the guillotine in his hand, smiling still, had not noticed. The native fumbled with his package and suddenly, out rolled a human head. One that was impossible to mistake.
5: You! But this is the head of the convict, Bijot.
0: Then who in the name of heaven was the prisoner on the rack?
5: Monsieur Deneau, stop! No, stop! Monsieur, that was not Bijot. Here is his head. Look!
2: Not Bijot.
5: Who is it you have killed? Pull off the hood and see.
2: No. No, I'm afraid.
5: Monsieur Deneau, remove that hood.
0: And then, suddenly, I knew. It was not necessary for me to see.

0: Monsieur Deneau had executed. Little Zélie had taken the place of Bigot on the guillotine, and now had joined him in death.
1: Escape is produced and directed by William N. Robeson. Tonight we have presented The Red Mark by John Russell, freely adapted for radio by Les Crutchfield and Manny Grotnick. Featured in the cast were Bill Conrad as Dumais, Harry Bartell as Bigot, Will Gere as Monsieur Deneau, Barbara Whiting as Zélie, Junius Matthews as Bombiste, and Paul Fries as the Commandant. Special music was arranged and conducted by Del Castillo. Next week, we escape with one of the most famous stories of the First World War, Robert Buckner's classic and unforgettable tale, The Man Who Won the War. Goodbye then, until this same time next week, when once again we offer you Escape. Bing Crosby's got a wonderful lineup of guests on his CBS show this Wednesday. Tomorrow night on most of these same CBS stations, it'll be the Firehouse Five, plus two, plus three Andrews sisters, plus Derbingle himself. 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Now stay tuned for the latest adventures of Philip Marlowe, which follow immediately over most of these same stations. This is CBS, the Columbia Broadcasting System.
2: Nice lineup. You had Escape and then Philip Marlowe.
3: Right.
2: That was a good hour of listening there on the CBS radio network. Hope you enjoyed The Red Mark on Escape from February 21st, 1950, starring William Conrad, along with Harry Bartell, also in that cast, Paul Fries. And he was always cold, you know, around him. You know what I mean? You get it?
3: There we go.
2: Paul Fries.
3: Freeze? Yeah. What? Cold?
2: Anyway, time for this month in music history.
3: All right, so we're going back to 1975.
2: Is this Captain and Tennille?
3: It is. You always say Captain and Tennille. It never is. But this time it is.
2: Love will keep us together.
3: That's right.
2: Captain and Tennille.
3: That's right. So this song was originally written by Neil Sedaka, but it launched Captain and Tennille to the top of the charts. 1975, they earned a Grammy nomination for the Song of the Year.
2: Remember watching their show, the Captain and Tennille show?
3: I sure do.
2: That was a great show. I liked it. Did you like it?
3: Not as much as like Sonny and Cher and Donny and Marie.
2: Yeah, but it was really good, though.
3: But it was good.
2: They had great guest stars, and they would sing, and, you know, and they, I think they were married in real life, right? Captain and Tennille?
3: The captain, I think so.
2: I think they were. He used to wear like a...
3: The captain's hat. The white hat.
2: And he would be playing the piano and
3: right.
2: She's singing.
3: Yeah.
2: I liked it.
3: I liked that kind of show. It was kind of variety.
2: You don't see anything like that on TV anymore.
3: No,
2: there's nothing
3: don't.
2: Like that on television
3: no,
2: anymore.
3: No, there isn't. Well,
2: you know?
3: There you go. That's a great idea.
2: There we go.
3: You can find somebody like the captain and Tennille.
2: Lisa, you're a genius. You're an absolute genius.
3: Unless you're asking about ringworm, and then I don't know what you're talking about.
2: It's a digestive, syndrome.
3: I just made that up.
2: Yeah, you believed it when you said it. You said it with conviction.
3: Sometimes you have to just go with it.
2: You're like, you know, yeah, it's a digestive disorder.
3: I was like,
2: oh, okay.
3: I know why I said that. I was thinking of tapeworm, not ringworm.
2: Oh, okay.
3: I think my dog had ringworm. That's a real thing for dogs.
2: Really?
3: But tapeworm is different.
2: Yeah.
3: I got it now. I'm clear.
2: It's like the Three Stooges. I have a tapeworm. You got burnt toast and a rotten egg? Why? Well, because I got a tapeworm and it's good enough for it. Yeah? Remember that?
3: Mm-hmm.
2: Three Stooges. Come on, Lisa.
3: I did watch the Three Stooges.
2: The Three Stooges.
3: But it's been a really long time.
2: Yeah, Stooges are the best. Nothing better than the Three Stooges. All right, more of Hollywood 360 after this short break.
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2: Well, you know what, Lisa? 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And it starred Raymond Burr, who, of course, played Ironside and also Perry Mason and a lot of other things on television and in the movies. So that's coming your way in our next hour. 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
3: That's right. And I've got some very famous movie quotes, and your job is to tell me what movie it is from.
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10: NBC News Radio, I'm Scott Carr. President Trump has again been campaigning in Texas as polls show Democrats making inroads in some races there, including Republican Ken Paxton's race against Democrat James Tallarico for a U.S. Senate seat. At a rally in San Antonio tonight, Trump's been saying Paxton's possibly the best attorney general in the history of Texas and warned of the consequences of a Democratic victory in November.
11: But Texas will be almost instantaneously destroyed if Tallarico gets in.
10: It marks Trump's third visit to Texas in less than a month. On Thursday, the world's richest man, Elon Musk, will join President Trump at the White House's Science, a New Golden Age Summit, where Trump will award Musk and other American innovators the nation's highest honors for scientific and technological achievements. Other National Medal of Science honorees expected to attend include the co-founder of Google, Sergey Brin, and the head of NVIDIA, Jensen Huang. Protesters have gathered across New York City today, the third anniversary of the October 7th attack in Israel. Lizzie Radabali is there.
12: In Morningside Heights, pro-Palestinian demonstrators once again made their presence known at the gates of Columbia University. Outside of City Hall, organizers claim Mayor Mamdani has been capitulating to Zionist pressures. Meanwhile, supporters of Israel held several mourning events across the boroughs, along with a ceremony at Union Square Park calling for peace.
10: Tropical storm Isaias is moving closer to the Gulf Coast and gaining strength. Currently about 500 miles southwest of the mouth of the Mississippi, forecasters expect the storm to strengthen into a hurricane by tomorrow, possibly packing winds of more than 100 miles an hour. Projections show Isaias making landfall somewhere between New Orleans and Panama City. Scott Carr, NBC News Radio.
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10: A new Reuters Ipsos poll is showing most voters in the United States want more guardrails on artificial intelligence and feel the federal government's been falling short on addressing the risks. The poll found 57% of respondents think the Trump administration is not taking AI risks seriously enough. A lawmaker in New York State is sharing her frustrations over her stalled bill from 7 years ago that would have closed a legal loophole regarding rape charges.
12: It comes as the Empire State's laws around consent have come to national attention following the shocking gang rape allegations at Cornell University.
15: I mean, I thought it was so obvious that if somebody goes out to have a drink and is sexually assaulted, that the law would protect them.
12: Former state senator Alessandra Biaggi introduced a bill in 2019 that would have closed a loophole that bars prosecution of sexual assault if the victim is voluntarily intoxicated. Despite clearing the Senate, it has stalled in the Assembly. In New York, I'm Lizzie Radabali.
10: Disney saying it'll have another option for football fans to watch Super Bowl 61. Matt Matson explains.
16: The company announced the big game in Los Angeles will be available to stream on Disney Plus when it takes place on Valentine's Day. The Disney Plus live stream will be in addition to the game airing on ABC and ESPN. Subscribers will have access to the traditional broadcast. The Super Bowl will also be available on Disney Plus in more than 55 international markets.
10: Saudi Arabia's alleged role in the 9/11 attacks are being weighed now by federal judges in New York City. Families of the victims of 9/11 want Saudi Arabia held accountable. They first filed a lawsuit in 2004. It notes 15 of the 19 hijackers were from Saudi Arabia, and that religious extremists linked to the government there provided aid to the Al-Qaeda hijackers. Saudi officials have denied it, but have lost a bid to dismiss the suit in a lower court ruling. Scott Carr, NBC News Radio.
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0: Isaiah's headed to the Gulf. Krista Pike, there's a hearing for it because, of course, she is conscious now. She was said to be executed, first woman in 200 years in Tennessee history. I'm Kate Delaney, but first to the top, you know it. We always roll into the rundown here on America Tonight. So we start with Iran. We've been talking a lot about, of course, the planes that left because of the threat that had happened. And then now, what is the latest news? And what you all want to know, and what I get at so many emails, is what's going on with the Strait of Hormuz. And of course, because we know this is the major, major, major piece on the board that is holding Iran, I think, in the position where they, like, kind of like the clothespin, where they think, oh, we can just hang on to this. And the president disagrees. In fact, this is what he said just the other day.
1: Iran is doing very poorly. Their economy is gone. They have inflation of almost 300%. Their oil minister just quit. He said, we have no economy, we have no oil, we have nothing. The Hormuz Strait, tremendous amounts, millions of barrels of oil has been delivered just over the last couple of days. We're getting it through at levels that were now even and sometimes exceeding prior to the war. And we've done very well.
0: Yeah, so again, timelines, they're not doing very well. Economically, they are so squeezed. Absolutely, we know that. And of course, we also know the Iran foreign minister told lawmakers on Wednesday that Tehran had presented mediators in New York with a detailed proposal outlining its conditions and considerations following instructions from what he called authorized decision-making bodies. And his remarks come after some lawmakers accused him of engaging of the opposite, engaging with the U.S. officials in New York without proper authorization. So there would be a problem there. If you don't have the right authorization, it's not going to hold up anyway. And we see it's the same thing that keeps going around on that hamster wheel over and over again, over and over and over again. And you look at the latest thing, again, with the Strait of Hormuz and what the cry is about that. You know, Iran is saying illegal routes in the strait will soon be closed, like threatening, we're just going to shut it down. So if you think it's going to stay open, you know, forget about that. That's not happening. So a big yikes. Does this come down to, okay, we're back at it and it's going to be flat out strikes? And I think more and more it really is looking that way. The idea was to mediate this, but I don't think this is going to be mediated at all. All right, Tropical Storm Isaiah are threatening the Gulf Coast as a dangerous hurricane. Boy, we haven't had to say that word very much, have we? So many things have skirted in different directions, but Isaiah is absolutely gaining strength, and it should hit landfall on the northern Gulf Coast. So what does that mean? 50-mile-an-hour winds, you know, I've described this before, over 500 miles south-southwest of far southeast Louisiana, expected to push east. I'm giving you the exact locations that I got from one of my favorite weather people, Mexico's Yucatan Peninsula, then turn sharply toward the northern Gulf Coast. So look at a map, you know where I'm talking about. And then it'll intensify. And, you know, boy, oh boy, let's hope it, when it hits land, let's hope that it dissipates. I'm always hoping. But when it hits land, what will it hit land as? It's supposed to hit on Friday. It could peak at a Cat 2. It'll weaken probably a little bit before making landfall as a maybe dangerous hurricane. But I looked at the path just before this. I'm watching the trail where it is Wednesday and Thursday, where it's going to hit Friday. And it's right nestled in between that, the top part of Florida, of course, and, you know, just outside of Tallahassee and Louisiana. Louisiana is right in the mix with that. So fingers crossed and everything else that is not what's going to happen, because nobody wants to see that. Absolutely not. All right, this whole Krista Pike thing is so disturbing, isn't it? So a judge has granted a motion to preserve evidence in the botched execution. That just can't happen. Well, you know, we can't, especially what happened here. But a Tennessee judge granted that motion, like I said. So the lone woman on Tennessee's death row survived being administered two people lethal doses and is hospitalized following the failed execution on the 30th. And in Nashville, she was sentenced to death after being convicted of the 95 murder of a 19-year-old Colleen Slemmer. Her attempted execution by lethal injection came after a series of last-minute legal challenges. Like, there was a lot of legal challenges, which always there are usually in these cases. So now, I mean, yeah, you had everybody there, meaning the media, other people for this execution, which didn't go off. So now everything's being preserved. That means, what does that mean? Photographs, video, audio recording, surveillance footage of the execution, the drugs, the syringes, the IV lines, the tubing, all the notes, all the logs, because they got to go over it. There's got to be a huge incident report. And the assistant attorney general for the state of Tennessee told the court that the state is working with Pike's counsel to ensure that she's able to get the evidence they believe they're entitled to. And you've got to think about the family of the victim. What in the world is that like for them? I can't even attempt to put my mind into thinking, what would that be like? I can't. After all the heartache, all the things that have happened, and the long wait, because this was happening, and then it gets botched, right? And they're saying that one of the things that happens sometimes is you can't find a vein, that's why it gets botched and all of that. So in the wake of the botched execution, the governor, Governor Lee, ordered a temporary halt to scheduled executions in the state. And the TDOC commissioner, Frank Strada is his name, resigned. Because how are you not going to resign when whatever happened there just should not have happened? Yes, there can be human error, but then this goes to so many who don't believe in the death penalty and think that this is the reason why, or one of the reasons why anyway. But just sad, sad, sad. I mean, all the way around, just not good news whatsoever. All right, you want some good news? I'm going to give you some good news right at the top, because I found out today, you know what, many of you always ask me, what should I stream? I've got, you know, I'm not feeling well, I'm laid up for a couple of days or whatever it is, and okay, there's no sports I really want to watch. What should I watch? A show that I really like. I don't know if you'll like it or not. It's called The Diplomat, and The Diplomat is going into season 4, and that starts on October 15th. So here's the deal, peeps. If you have Netflix, and I'm not pushing them, they're not paying me to push them, I'm just telling you because I'm asked this a lot. Yes, it's a good series. It's a good series. I mean, look, I'm a fan of Ted Lasso. It's syrupy and all that cornball-y kind of stuff, but I like it. And I think Jason Sudeikis is great in it. Sudeikis is one of his best series. I just like him, and it's so, so good. All right, coming up on the show, I know you've seen the commercials, Amazon, you can get the diagnosis, you know, you got the ugly toe, you got something that happened, and you can call up and you can find out, hey, what should I do here? We're going to talk to Dr. Andrew Diamond next. So hang with us, and I'll meet you on the flip.
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0: 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Thanks for coming on, Dr. Diamond.
1: Thank you so much for having me. I'm excited as well, Kate.
0: So it's true. When you need care, when you need professional care, the key thing is, how do we get it? How fast can we get it? And now you've got, you know, One Medical, and the things that you're doing with is absolutely incredible. So let's talk about, let's just dive in. What is Amazon Health AI?
1: Well, Health AI is, in many ways, a natural extension of what One Medical has been doing for the last 20 years, which is really try to address the fundamental problem you just described. Let's make it easier for people to get the healthcare that they need when they need it and prevent all the downstream illness that really is so troublesome and so problematic in healthcare, and especially in America. 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
0: Wow. So how exactly does it work in giving me and the listeners a personalized experience?
1: Well, you can ask it generic questions and it'll give you really great answers. But mm-hmm. to get that personalized experience, you know, the more it knows about you, the more helpful it can be. So when you sign up for Health AI, you're becoming a patient of One Medical, and One Medical will invite you to grant us access to your health records through what we call health information exchanges, which are these systems for sharing health information between clinical entities. So when One Medical has access to your health history for treatment purposes, Health AI can see that history and use that as context when offering advice and recommendations, just as a physician would. In fact, we think of Health AI as really part of the One Medical care team. And those records typically come in within minutes, so that information can get incorporated into your conversation with Health AI pretty much right away.
0: Wow. So, I mean, along those same lines, it's what you're saying. What are some of the questions Health AI can answer?
1: Well, I mean, you might ask it, what do I need to know about this cholesterol result? It says my LDL is 124. It says that's abnormal. What does that mean for me? Or you might say, you know, I want to start a new antidepressant. I don't want to use the same old things that I've used before. I want something that's safe with my current prescriptions. What should I consider? Or you might, you know, wake up with a new painful swelling somewhere on your body. Let's say you've got a swollen toe. You can show that toe to the camera, and Health AI can help you understand what diagnoses you might consider based on your full health history. So whether it's getting connected to an appointment with a physician to talk about a worsening health condition like a palpitations, or getting your prescriptions renewed for some routine stuff, all of that, you can just ask Health AI for help and it can get you down the path. If you get to the point where you need an actual diagnosis confirmed or a treatment prescribed, then it can connect you to the human clinicians who can make that happen.
0: Wow. And you know that people always worry about this. Is my protected health information safe and secure?
1: Absolutely. This is something we take extraordinarily seriously. It is absolutely essential in healthcare. Amazon is already internationally known for data privacy and security. One Medical has always prided ourselves on treating our patients' health data with standards that exceed the already rigorous legal standards that are out there. So all of the conversations that you might have with Health AI are happening in this highly secure, what we call HIPAA-protected environment that's subject to really best-in-class encryption and access controls and security testing all the time. That protected health information is really only used to help us take better care of you. It's not being sold to third parties. It's not being used in Amazon ads or for marketing on the Amazon store.
0: Yeah. And you mentioned this, but it's worth reemphasizing it. Do you need to be a One Medical member or a Prime member to access Health AI?
1: You don't. 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
0: Wow. So where do listeners go for more information, Doc?
1: Just go to health.amazon, or you can look in the Amazon app and look under medical care, or you can go to the One Medical app if you're already a One Medical member, and you'll find it right there on the homepage.
0: Wow. 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Great stuff. Thank you so much for coming on.
1: Thanks so much for having me, Kate. Really appreciate it.
2: 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It's called Taylor Swift, The Debut Years, and it's the origin story of today's biggest star. 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Taylor Swift, The Debut Years is available wherever books are sold. Pick up your copy today. I have to say, the book is so good. I mean, we had the writer on, we had Emily Yar on, and it was fascinating because this is songwriting and this is getting those breaks and what it was like and the Bluebird Cafe, for anybody who's been there in Nashville, which is such cool history, is iconic. It's really tough to get in there because everybody wants to go and see it. And I don't blame anyone who goes to Nashville for wanting that because it is absolutely a piece of history, really cool piece of history, of course, as a matter of fact. All right, we do have some birthdays, and I'll throw them out at you. John Mellencamp, boy, this makes me feel old, is 75 years old. Jack and Diane, I just can remember hearing that song. Simon Cowell is 67 years old, the genius behind a lot of television shows, including The Voice, right? I think he's The Voice guy, isn't he? No, he might be. He's, now I'm getting myself confused. Simon, is it, this shows you of what I know about reality TV. Is it The Voice? That'd be great to have that debate. Is it The Voice or is it American Idol? I mean, he's such an incredible icon. Of course, America's Got Talent. That's his baby because he started that in England. That was his big thing, was America's Got Talent now because of how big that was in England. And yeah, I mean, there's so many shows. I couldn't even go through all the shows. X Factor, all of that, that he's that producer that just had the Midas touch. And he is known to be pretty harsh on contestants. But hey, it works out. I mean, look, he's been named a couple of times as one of the 100 most influential people in the world in Time magazine. So he's got to be doing something right. You know, what is it that he's doing right? There's a couple of things that he's probably doing right, for sure. All right, and Toni Braxton, the singer, 59 years old. And again, that's another one. It's like, wow, she's 59 years old. Time flies. That's what they tell you, right, when you're a kid and you're saying, Mom, I'm bored. Uh-uh. Time goes just like that, and it really does. Everybody says it, and it is so, so true. Coming up next, speaking of time, we're going to talk to a man who wrote a book called Sitting on a Headstone, another one, Let the Dominoes Fall, because he wanted his kids to know what was he like when he was younger. Coming up, stay with us.

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3: 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It protects our healthy cells even from radiation. 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

0: virtual green room right now is Jeff Berman. He's written a book called The Sun Is Up, I'm Vertical, It's a Good Day. One person's traversing through cancer to remission. And we had the greatest off-air conversation about this. And again, without further ado, let's introduce him. Hey, Jeff, thanks for jumping on.
1: My pleasure. Thank you, Kate.
0: So take me back to the day when you got the diagnosis that you had cancer and what that was like.
1: Well, after being uncomfortable for the better part of a month and my doctor not figuring out what it was, he said, now you've got me worried. I want an MRI. 4 hours after the MRI, he calls me and says, well, I got the test results back and they're not good. And I asked him to replay the tape and he said, nope, that's live. It's not Memorex. My wife came out of a restaurant, looked at me, raised her hands and with a question mark. I put my thumbs down and her eyes got wide and hello, I now have cancer.
0: Wow. So you hear that diagnosis and then you get automatically into overdrive, I imagine, and you're researching, figuring out what you're doing, talking to doctors. And that had to be such a whirlwind of the complicated process of trying to figure out where you're going. What was that like?
1: Once you put your life on pause, because there were other things that were going on in my life at the time, like everybody else, you take a deep breath and you learn to trust the doctor. And one of the first things he said to me was, don't believe what's on the internet because it's out of date. And that's a scary thought.
0: Yeah.
1: And you just go, ooh, hello. Fortunately or unfortunately, my mother-in-law was near the end of her life from her third round of fighting breast cancer, and my wife knew what to do and how to do it. And the short answer was, the doctor gets the first vote, my wife got the second vote, and if there were any votes left, then I got it. So you can imagine how many votes I got over the course of a year.
0: So you're on the other side, and you take us through that journey in your book, but what is it that you want people to take away from? I love the title. The Sun Is Up, I'm Vertical, It's a Good Day. Get it on Amazon.
1: Well, the takeaway, at least as I see it, is we can choose to live our lives negatively, positively, or in neutral. I just find that if I get up every day and I can see the sun, it's got to be better than the alternatives. And especially as we watch the numbers just accelerate from COVID-19.
0: Oh, boy.
1: That's scary. Okay, but let's find a way to be positive. That's what I did. That's what the book really chronicled, was my attempt at getting through every day. Now, I didn't write something down every day, but yeah, pretty much. I tried to find something lighthearted, or at least to remind me that, hey, I'm alive. I've got two kids. At the time, I had a grandson on the way. Why do I want to sit here sulking? That just uses up energy. And
0: oh,
1: I think it's still true today.
0: Yeah, I was just going to say, isn't that the truth? And it's interesting, too, because you're the dad. You've got grandkids. You talked about family and what your wife was going through and your profession. You're this former president of the American Bankruptcy Institute, and you authored lots of books and law review articles and journal pieces, and you talk about that even in the Amazon editorial review. They have that on the details about you, and I looked that up. So people think of you as strong, and you know, this is this guy, boy, what has he done in the past 40 years? And that's business versus personal. What was that like for the people who knew you in that other role, finding out, and how supportive were they?
1: In many respects, scarier than hell.
0: Yeah.
1: Pardon my saying it that way. One of our friends said, you know, no offense, I'm glad it's you and not me, because I don't think I could make it. But, it kind of sets you back on your heels, and here's this 11,000-member organization. I don't know every member, but I probably can spot and identify 500 to 1,000 people at the various conferences, and suddenly I'm off the shelf. I can't help. I can't participate except by phone. Okay. Then I'll participate by phone. That's what you do. And the personal friends, I mean, we had moved into our new home 2 weeks earlier after we got the diagnosis. We didn't know anybody. Yeah, but people on the block started reaching out. There was a weekly bocce game. They said, hey, come play. So they wrapped me up in a blanket if it was after a chemo cycle, and I sat and watched him play, or I sat in the bowling alley in long pants and a sweater and a baseball cap while my wife bowled. Now, a year later, somebody said, I didn't know, who are you? And they said, I'm Autumn's husband. I didn't know you bowled. Mm-hmm. Of course, I'd been sitting behind the lanes for a year. hello. But the book was a way to keep people apprised of what was going on who didn't want to reach out and bother us. And the people that we're really close to called any day of the week, any hour of the day. And if I was asleep, my wife answered the phone. You know, that's what we did. Until you, for example, I got the phone call from the doctor and says, oh, by the way, I need to admit you tonight because we've had you on the wrong antibiotics for 2 weeks.
0: That's a scary call.
1: Well, I'm at the car dealership. Do you need me right now? She said, no, you can come later in the day. Okay. I'm getting my car service. Hello. But it took them 10 days to figure out what type of bacteria I had. And it was a bacteria they see less than 1% of the time. So, of course, the antibiotic I was on fed the stupid thing instead of knocking it down. Ooh, okay. So you get Bactrim intravenously and then for 6 months after that. Instead of feeling sorry for myself, you just get up and say, okay, we're off we go. It ain't the yellow brick road by any way, shape, or form. But here I am today. It's April 2nd, and it's 6 years later, and on April 8th, I celebrate 6 years from getting a stem cell transplant and my first grandson born. That's pretty neat. And it's a reason to get up in the morning, see the sun, and be happy.
0: So when people read this, that's exactly what you want them to take away from your book, right?
1: Yes. Make no mistake, Kate, there are bad days. And I've had plenty of them since this all started. But none of them are as bad as not being here.
0: Oh, that's a good way to say that. And the book, again, The Sun Is Up, I'm Vertical, It's a Good Day. We're speaking with Jeff Berman. So you go through that, and as you said, here it is, 6 years later, things have changed, obviously, with your health. What does it feel like to be on the other end of that this many years?
1: I wish I knew a really fun answer for you. Some days I feel great. Some days I just slog through, but I wouldn't trade it for the world. I don't know why I'm here. I say, thank you to the staff at the City of Hope in Doherty, California, outside of Pasadena. It's one of the National Cancer Institute facilities, leader in the bone marrow stem cell transplant world. But everything they did for me worked, and I'm really grateful. As one of the social workers said to me when I was really getting concerned, because every time somebody walked in, oh, you're doing great. Okay, I'm starting to worry because everybody's telling me I'm doing great. And I asked the gal, are you blowing smoke up my... she said, no, we have too many people who go from this room to ICU who don't get out.
0: Oh, wow.
1: So I don't question it. I don't know why. But I cherish every day. I mean, I'm 66 now, two grandsons. The second one happened to be born on my 65th birthday. And no, I had nothing to do with picking either dates. But gee whiz, I have whatever life I have left, I get to enjoy. It could have been over 6 years ago. It's not. Thank you very much. Knock on wood, knock on my head. I don't care. What a wonderful thing and gift. Plus, I don't have to listen to my two daughters crying that, Dad, you weren't supposed to die until you were 150. Yeah, okay, good luck with that one. But that's really what it feels like, Kate. Every day is an adventure. Yeah, I've had plenty of crappy days. I've seen plenty of people suffer. We've got a friend in Detroit who's fighting COVID-19.
0: Mm.
1: So, everybody knows somebody type thing. Yeah, well, everybody does. But we take it one day at a time. And you and I talked before about turning the news off. Because if all you do is watch the news every day, you're going to get depressed. And sooner or later, you're going to take it out on something. God forbid you kick the dog or the cat, or you throw a pot or pan at your spouse, or you beat your kid up because of the stress. turn it off, turn some music on. If you can take a walk, take a walk. Socially distancing, of course. Now wearing masks, but get outside, see the sun, breathe the air, and enjoy the fact that we have this time. I was talking to a lawyer a couple of days ago. I could hear his kids in the background. As we were finishing the call, I said, go enjoy your kids for a little bit. You may never get this chance again to have this much time with them while still working. Go outside and play with them on the swing or wherever they were. And he said, you know, that's not a bad idea. And that's it, you know.
0: That's it, vertical.
1: I don't know how else to do it, because otherwise I'm going to drag myself down, eat or drink myself into oblivion, and be of no help to my kids, my wife, our friends. I'm still working to a degree, so to the industry I'm in. Nah, I'm not going to live my life that way. I'm going to stay upright every day as best I can. That's it.
0: This is the perfect place to end this, because you're right. It's a good lesson in that about staying vertical. The sun is up. I'm vertical. It's a good day. Jeff Berman, great conversation. Pick up his book on Amazon.com. Thanks, Jeff.
1: Thank you, Kate.

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0: us now to talk about his book, Sitting on My Headstone, Let the Dominoes Fall, is Robert LaFond. Robert, thanks so much for coming on.
1: Thank you.
0: Let's talk about the road to writing this book. What made you write the book? How'd this come about?
1: Well, you've got two books there, Sitting on a Headstone and Let the Dominoes Fall. Sitting on a Headstone was, I guess I could say it was planned, but I started about 3 years ago. And I recognized that my three daughters, who are now in their 40s, really had never asked any questions about what their father did before he married their mother. What I did in the war or subsequently afterwards. So I figured the best way to do that would be to write in story form everything about where I came from, how I grew up, what led me into the Army and going to Vietnam, how I wrote letters to her mother, how we married, et cetera, et cetera. And it came out, I thought it came out very well.
0: And tell us about that. So in the book, what did you, you know, you talk about what you did before you got married, and you and I talked off the air, you really had some interesting things to say. Tell us a little bit about what's in Sitting on My Headstone.
1: Well, I start out in, I was born in Pawtucket, Rhode Island, and we lived in a very small apartment. And it was a second floor, and back in the 40s, it was right after the war. My mother and father had just married, and dad had a job, but it wasn't enough. He had to get a second job. The apartment was growing smaller as my parents had children, and when there were four of us sleeping in one bed, we moved to an apartment that was available, actually it was half a house, available several miles away in another town. We grew up with the children adding up to nine. But in the course of all that, it was playing by the railroad tracks, by the old mill on the river, walking to school, yes, uphill in the snow, as the old story goes. And it was good. It was country living. I mean, I wouldn't call it civilized country. It was country living. All the houses were built for the mill, the factory, provided blankets and linens and things in the beginning of the Civil War. It changed over in time to fabric, and then eventually, all that died away, and it started making fiberglass.
0: Wow.
1: As I grew up and got away from the village, I was 18 when I left. And that's when I joined the military, joined the Army. My dad was in the Army all the years that I was growing up. He was in the National Guard. And one of his greatest things to see, I watched television,

0: was watching war movies that were out. And every time he'd see the bombers and the planes on television, he'd point out to my brother and I, see, look at the tail of the plane, and you'll see the big A on the tail. And so that was his outfit. And that's where I had, that's where I got my desire to join the Army and become part of an aviation lifestyle.
1: Yeah. Well, and obviously Sitting on My Hedgedom, what a clever name. And I understand, you know, having this, leaving this for your family. But what about for anybody listening to this conversation, reading it? What do you hope they take away from reading that book?
0: The story, it goes to show that the term Sitting on a Headstone, I use it in the book many times, particularly in Vietnam, in the course of combat in Vietnam and all the guys that are going in harm's way. It's that you're sitting on a headstone, and if you don't look down to see that your name's on the stone, no matter what you're doing, and you want to avoid winding up in the grave. So you do what you can, and sitting on a headstone, I think, is a story of endurance, because I not only did my initial 12 months, I volunteered to do an additional 6, which is, at the end of those 6 months, is how I was injured and how I spent time in the military hospitals, and the VA hospitals, and eventually getting married, and surviving through the PTSD that I sustained and the injuries that I sustained and how I lived through them. And I wanted my kids to know all that, because they don't ask questions. They're not curious in that respect. But I wanted them to know in case they did get curious. They can at least in time be able to show their children, my grandchildren, something that their grandfather did that was probably different from what they may be living in their own neighborhoods, because let's face it, Vietnam veterans are, we're not few, but we're far in between, and many of them hide and they don't talk about their experiences. I decided I had to.
1: And I think that's one of the great gems of this book, is that not just for your family, but for others to know that and to understand that and hear those stories, I think is so, so valuable. And your other book, Let the Dominoes Fall, tell us about that. What's that about?
0: That's far and away different. it's based on current events. And at the time I started the book, current event was President Trump in the White House. It's based on the activities of the president and certain members of his cabinet who face a bit of retribution by another member in the House and the Senate who's looking to make changes. And I start the book out with a group of students graduating from a school, from high school, going on to college, and how their lives, though they become separated, begin to intertwine again. And they are the catalysts of the activity to try to straighten out the government. And each piece that I call a domino, and each one that falls is one step closer to the president.
1: Yeah. After writing both of these books, both very different, as you say, Robert, will you write another? Or do you have anything else kicking around in your head?
0: Oh, yes. I'm working on one now. And I have several waiting in USB drives. They could all use editing. They could all use a little bit of work, I suppose. But I tend to write about 150, 160 pages. I like the 6x9 format, and it's a story from beginning to end. Yeah, I guess you could add, if I wanted to, I could add to it. I could take away from it, but I would prefer to read the books where they end and leave something left for the reader.
1: That's so well said. A great place to end this. But I just have one more question. Is this fun for you? It sounds like it is. If you've got things on drives and you're waiting, it sounds like this has been a real kick for you.
0: This is. The Headstone was a cathartic book. The others, anything that will come along now, is pure enjoyment. It's my imagination at work. I could do it in a story, 150, 60, 200 pages, or I could do it in a single page poem, or in just a single page, as I've been doing for the last 25 years, including a story in my Christmas cards. Rather than a calendar of events over the past year, I include a short story about Christmas and how it affects our people in the Christmas cards.
1: Nice. I bet people really look forward to that. So I'm assuming people can get Sitting on My Headstone, Let the Dominoes Fall, that other book as well, on Amazon, Barnes & Noble, wherever books are sold.
0: Yes. Yes, and it's also available in ebook.
1: Ebook too as well, so yes. Look for that. Robert, thank you so much. What a delight to get to talk to you, and thanks for everybody else for listening to this interview and this show. Make it count, everyone.

0: Papa, why can't we telegraph while riding a horse?
1: Son, there ain't no one to blame but Jeffro. He was riding old Betsy the Stallion, tip-tapping away at his telegraph, when blam! Ran right into the side of the saloon.
0: Well, if Jeffro can't do it, neither should you. Don't text and drive.
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5: NBC News Radio, I'm Scott Carr. President Trump has again been campaigning in Texas as polls show Democrats making inroads in some races there, including Republican Ken Paxton's race against Democrat James Tallarico for a U.S. Senate seat. At a rally in San Antonio tonight, Trump's been saying Paxton's possibly the best attorney general in the history of Texas and warned of the consequences of a Democratic victory in November.
6: But Texas will be almost instantaneously destroyed if Tallarico gets in.
5: It marks Trump's third visit to Texas in less than a month. On Thursday, the world's richest man, Elon Musk, will join President Trump at the White House's Science, a New Golden Age Summit, where Trump will award Musk and other American innovators the nation's highest honors for scientific and technological achievements. Other National Medal of Science honorees expected to attend include the co-founder of Google, Sergey Brin, and the head of NVIDIA, Jensen Huang. Protesters have gathered across New York City today, the third anniversary of the October 7th attack in Israel. Lizzie Radabali is there.
2: In Morningside Heights, pro-Palestinian demonstrators once again made their presence known at the gates of Columbia University. Outside of City Hall, organizers claim Mayor Mamdani has been capitulating to Zionist pressures. Meanwhile, supporters of Israel held several mourning events across the boroughs, along with a ceremony at Union Square Park calling for peace.
5: Tropical storm Isaias is moving closer to the Gulf Coast and gaining strength. Currently about 500 miles southwest of the mouth of the Mississippi, forecasters expect the storm to strengthen into a hurricane by tomorrow, possibly packing winds of more than 100 miles an hour. Projections show Isaias making landfall somewhere between New Orleans and Panama City. Scott Carr, NBC News Radio.
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5: A new Reuters Ipsos poll is showing most voters in the United States want more guardrails on artificial intelligence and feel the federal government's been falling short on addressing the risks. The poll found 57% of respondents think the Trump administration is not taking AI risks seriously enough. A lawmaker in New York State is sharing her frustrations over her stalled bill from 7 years ago that would have closed a legal loophole regarding rape charges.
2: It comes as the Empire State's laws around consent have come to national attention following the shocking gang rape allegations at Cornell University.
8: I mean, I thought it was so obvious that if somebody goes out to have a drink and is sexually assaulted, that the law would protect them.
2: Former State Senator Alessandra Biaggi introduced a bill in 2019 that would have closed a loophole that bars prosecution of sexual assault if the victim is voluntarily intoxicated. Despite clearing the Senate, it has stalled in the Assembly. In New York, I'm Lizzie Radabali.
5: Disney saying it'll have another option for football fans to watch Super Bowl 61. Matt Matson explains.
9: The company announced the big game in Los Angeles will be available to stream on Disney Plus when it takes place on Valentine's Day. The Disney Plus live stream will be in addition to the game airing on ABC and ESPN. Subscribers will have access to the traditional broadcast. The Super Bowl will also be available on Disney Plus in more than 55 international markets.
5: Saudi Arabia's alleged role in the 9/11 attacks are being weighed now by federal judges in New York City. Families of the victims of 9/11 want Saudi Arabia held accountable. They first filed a lawsuit in 2004. It notes 15 of the 19 hijackers were from Saudi Arabia, and that religious extremists linked to the government there provided aid to the Al-Qaeda hijackers. Saudi officials have denied it, but have lost a bid to dismiss the suit in a lower court ruling. Scott Carr, NBC News Radio.
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10: 10:50 a.m. Don't forget that number. 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

0: up a couple of milestones by two different people turning 100. And then there's the story of Tropical Storm Isaiah's lookout, northern part of the Gulf. I'm Kate Delaney, but first we always swing into the rundown here at the top of the show. And topping the show, there's a couple of different things. The Krista Pike hearing, that's big. Also, the foiled mass shooting plot, that's another one that's super big on the minds of a lot of people. Anytime you can put the words together, foiled mass shooting plot, I'm happy about that because I'm so tired of that. Aren't you tired of that, America? So let me tell you about that. That happened, that a man was arrested, and this was a plot at the Mall of America, and he was 18 years old. He was planning a mass casualty attack in support of ISIS at the Mall of America. I know we have so many listeners in Minnesota, in Minneapolis, St. Paul, all that. I've been to the mall. It is the diamond for that area. And it's, I can just imagine how terrified people would be. So, the suspect was identified as Sheikh Don Mohammed. And again, 18 years old. Wow. Frightening. The key word is foiled, stopped. That's what we want to hear more often. All right, Tropical Storm Isaiah's. I said this in the first hour. We haven't had to talk about hurricanes, thank goodness, very much. But the tropical storm is churning hundreds of miles south of the Gulf Coast, but it's expected to strengthen in the next 24 hours. It's really 48 hours before making landfall on Friday as a hurricane. The National Hurricane Center, they don't mess with this. They issued the hurricane watches and storm surge watches Wednesday morning for parts of the northern central Gulf Coast. So what does that mean? The storm on Wednesday was about 580 miles south of the Mississippi River and may become the first Atlantic hurricane of the season. The latest first hurricane, by the way, on record. I mean, that would be historical. So there is a watch in effect for coastal Mississippi, coastal Alabama, the western Florida panhandle. Winds could get up to, at the worst case scenario, 70 to 100 miles per hour for that area. The storm is expected to make landfall as a 1 or 2, and that's expected to happen Friday sometime between 5 p.m. and midnight. Like I said, we are all hoping for the best on this one because nothing is better than not having any hurricanes in hurricane season. I think you pretty much would all agree with me. And it was only a few years ago we were talking about back-to-back hurricanes and some really terrible, terrible things. All right, Krista Pike, a judge granted the motion to preserve evidence in Krista Pike's botched execution. This was terrible. She is still hospitalized following the execution attempt. They tried twice. So this was the lone woman on Tennessee's death row. She survived somehow, being administered two lethal doses and is hospitalized following that failed execution that happened on September 30th in Nashville. I'll remind everybody again, because people forget, it was, you know, she's been in prison for decades. She was sentenced to death after being convicted of the 1995 murder of 19-year-old Colleen Slemmer. Her attempted execution came after a series, of course, of challenges, of those last-minute legal challenges. But, you know, it was going forward, and then it all fell apart. The Tennessee Department of Correction to protect and preserve, they were ordered to protect and preserve any and all evidence related to the execution attempts, which they allege was cruel and unusual punishment. And of course it was. The fact that she didn't die. I mean, we're twice. And I said this in the first hour too, and this is the thing. Imagine the family. Imagine the victim's family going through this, going through what you go through, waiting, then it's happening, and now this is the day, and it doesn't happen. So they got to preserve everything because they got to go through everything, and that's, I'm not surprised by this, right? During the arguments, because this was, the judge granted this, during the arguments on preserving evidence from the botched execution, you know, one of the things that the attorney representing Krista Pike said is we don't know what they have because they won't tell us. And so the preservation order is seeking the broadest possible preservation of evidence. just saying again, broadly, everything they have in their possession should be preserved, that it should be preserved. And, wow. Again, I can't help myself but feel for the victims' families, because that's part of it. I mean, and even her family, the accounts from some of her family was just so shocking at the time. But you have to really put yourself back there to figure that out, right? Because it's been, I mean, it's been that long. So that's the thing. And as that continues to drag out, it drags everybody through it. And that's, you know, that's the terrible part, certainly, of all of it is watching that happen. And what do you do? You know, what do you do when you're the victim's family? And you, again, you get dragged through years and years and years of this stuff. And I would think it takes its toll. I'm just saying, that's the awful, awful part of this, you know, whole thing, for sure. I talked about this at the top, or at least I teased it up, we'll call it. I teased it up. What do you do when you're 100 and you are celebrating your birthday, 100 years old, in the news, and people are talking about the fact that you still bowl? People are talking about the fact that you still work. There are some people that get up into those ages that still find themselves able to do that. But how about this one? So you have news of centenarians like William Owen Hanna and Ethel May Caterham, who reached the age of 100. Hanna, a lifelong bowler and deacon, celebrated his 100th birthday and is participating in bowling activities. Ethel, born on August 21st, 1909, is the oldest verified living person, having outlived her husband and sister. And they share stories and tips and all that kind of stuff. And I've seen some interviews with them lately, and it made me think about that. Wow, imagine being 100 years old. And then I just saw the story out of Pennsylvania where a 100-year-old bowler still throws strikes. And I saw some video of him. Treat yourself to this if you want to feel something good. This is a something good. He was bowling since he was a teenager, but... he threw a strike on Sunday, October 4th, and he's a Darby Township guy. I know a lot of people from Darby in Pennsylvania, and he's known best as Owen. He's a veteran deacon and now centenarian, and he served in the Army. You know, he was a quartermaster for 2 years and worked a bunch of different jobs, welder, contractor, diesel engine, auto mechanic, and apart from his marriage, this is one of the greatest devotions is his church and the Baptist Church in Darby Township, and the fact that he's been a Sunday school teacher for 70 years. But I love that he goes bowling at 100 and he rolls a strike. I don't know about you, but sometimes strikes can be elusive for me. It's been a while since I've bowled. But I would put his record up against mine any day. He would beat me. Big Pop-Pop, they call him. All right, stay with us. A great show coming up for you. And I will meet you around the bend here on America Tonight.
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0: headed to Perth, Australia for a conversation with Dennis Hunt. He's written a lot of books, but the one we're going to focus on right at the top is Samara and Jacob. It Starts With Us. So, Dennis, thanks so much for coming on the show.
1: Thanks, Kate. Nice meeting you.
0: Let's talk about this book specifically. What is the gist of the book? Don't give it away, but give us like a synopsis of it.
1: The gist is growing up in an environment that where there's little hope. There's a lot of, you're every day you're not sure that you're going to survive. And it's about having hope that things can change, but not just waiting for them to change. It's about, I guess, taking affirmative action to make a difference for your position and also to help your community out.
0: I like that. And specifically, I mean, there's things that are happening in the world where I think some kids or some people don't understand what it's like to live with freedoms versus living in other areas where you have to deal with war situations or different kinds of constraints in communities.
1: Yeah, absolutely, Kate. So this is set in northern Iraq and when Daesh were in control, or ISIS, as we know them over here in Australia. And so you can imagine, from what the stories that we've heard, it was brutal, you know, very much probably like, the late 90s sort of Taliban-controlled Afghanistan. You had to look a certain way, you had to act a certain way. You know, children were not seen out on their own, women were not seen out on their own. So it's a pretty difficult world to imagine if, you know, you're sort of growing up in a country like Australia. But that's what I've tried to do, and I've sort of researched the area, and it's, you know, it's just fascinating, the history. And, you know, you've got towns and cities that have been there for 5,000 years. And yeah, so Samira and Jacob are just a brother and a sister that, unfortunately, they were born into this area. It could have been me or my children that were born into this area. And, that Daesh rolled in and basically took full control of their lives and the lives of their families and their communities.
0: What do you hope the takeaway is for most people that pick up the book Samira and Jacob?
1: Yeah, I think that I hope they take away that there's, besides enjoying the book and the story, because it's not a long story and a long book, and I quite enjoy it, and I've, through the editing process I've read it quite a lot of times, but I still find it quite easy to read. But just that change is coming, and the speed of change is coming, and that regimes and people who are living in what seems like impossible situations, they're not stuck. And it's not going to be like that forever. You know, there is hope coming, and that will be in the form, I believe, of technology, because, there's so many avenues, there's information going out there. And it might not even be, we don't have to create or make our own technology. It's just the way the world is, the change is accelerating, that people won't be able to get away with abusing positions of power and abusing other people, and you've seen that over the last, 5-10 years, even with the, the Me Too movement and Black Lives Matter, and, the knowledge of the world, the knowledge of people's plight and situations, and you can see that, with that knowledge, people are banding together to make the world a better place.
0: Absolutely, and I think that's pretty clear from reading Samara and Jacob. It Starts With Us. You can pick that up on Amazon. Tell us about some of your other books, because I mentioned that pretty soon it's going to be a truckload.
1: Yeah, I love writing, Kate. So the first book, The Original World at War, and I guess the title for that came from the Original World at War series, which documented World War II from start to finish on the Eastern Front and also in Europe. And but this was set in the 11th century, and it was really there was a lot of conflict going on around the world. There was you had the Khan in the Eurasia and coming through from the Mongolia. You had you had, I guess, the Islamic or Muslim, you know, Suleiman and the Ottomans, and you had the Christian Crusades going down into the Middle East. You had internal conflicts within Europe with the Holy Roman Empire, and so there was just so much war going on, and so the original world at war really just binds it all together. And over the course of one family's lifetime, they traverse all of Europe, the Middle East, Asia, you know, up to Poland, and you know, just set about a change. And you know, it's a nice story from start to finish. So you know, this family, you know, this young boy growing up in the foothills of southern France behind Nice, and you know, just his journey, and meets a lot of different people, and you know, just I think it ties together nicely. And the world, which is quite violent and a lot of battles, by the end of the story, I shouldn't give it away, but you know, there's a lot of change.
0: A lot of change. And then there's a couple of other books too that you have that eventually we're going to see out there full force, like, yes, a trilogy. You've got a trilogy.
1: Yes. Yeah. No. So that was really good fun. And it was just an original story, initially set in the 9th century in Britannia. And it was really the conflict between Mercia, Wessex, and the Vikings. And so this story is one that I played out of my head for probably 20 years. And I found that I wrote that story and really enjoyed writing it. And this was, again, a young boy growing up in the western area of Wessex over at Worcester, near the what's the Welsh border now. And so once I finished that, and I enjoyed that immensely, and then I realised that I had another story in me. So the story continued because it hadn't finished. So I wrote a second book, and halfway through the second book, I realised that, you know, there was this was a trilogy, and yeah, really enjoyed that. And it brought in the travels again. It brought in Northern England, Scotland, as it was the Pictland back then, over into Norway, the Danish Empire, and also through Wales and the different communities in Wales. Yeah, a lot of fun, and I think also, yeah, actually, because now I've written six books, you sort of understand your writing, and like I said earlier, with the feedback from the kids, you realise where your weaknesses are. And you, so you start implementing that into your writing. So I feel like my writing's getting better, and certainly enjoying writing. And I've got future stories already in my head, but it's just finding time to. I wish, you know, you almost wish you could write in your sleep.
0: Yeah, no kidding. There'd be more time. Well, you can certainly see that you have the gift of storytelling, but also you like history, because a lot of times you're weaving in different cultures and also different pieces of history.
1: Yes, yes. I've always had a love of history, and well before Google, I'd sit there in the evenings with the encyclopedia. I know it sounds nerdy, but I guess trying to do two things at once, watching a bit of Doctor Who or something, and looking at an encyclopedia, just exploring. And, you know, all the countries always had the maps, and, you know, always found, you know, history of a place and a region. And I guess you realise how little we know. Growing up in Australia, we really got the, you know, all the English queens and kings, and got the Roman history, got the English history. But I've been to Japan a couple of times, and I realised that, and also read a great book called Shogun, set in the 1600s in Japan, and you realise that they've actually got exactly the same intrigue and exactly the same sort of depth of history over the last 1,000, 2,000 years, and just know nothing about it. And then I've got friends at work who are Indian, and you talk to them about, like, the Tamils in southern India and the northern Indians and the depth of history over thousands of years, and you think, gee, I absolutely know so little about these areas and the history, and you just think of the amount of lives that have been lived and lost in these areas, and the stories that have been told or been, you know, that, you know, there's so much to learn. Yeah, it's interesting.
0: I agree. There's so much to learn, and that's what I get from your books, that they're fun and that you get to learn too, and I think, and hope in some cases, depending on what it is. What a delight to have you on the show. All roads lead to Amazon for Dennis Hunt's books, of course, Samira and Jacob. It starts with us. That's what we started with, but you can get any of the other books that we've talked about. You can look them up there. So Dennis, thanks so much.
1: Thanks, Kate. Yeah, really appreciate coming on the show and actually meeting you. Fantastic.
0: Nice to meet you too. So thank you.
1: Thanks, Kate.
2: 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Hi, I'm Dr. Mitch. Since most chronic diseases have inflammation, our optimized curcumin seems to be a perfect addition to any nutritional program. It makes sense to me that preventing or reducing inflammation is a key component to our overall health. The Mayo Clinic found that curcumin can decrease swelling and inflammation, has antioxidant properties, and research suggests that curcumin can prevent cancer, or at least slow the spread of cancer, and in many instances make chemotherapy more effective. It protects our healthy cells even from radiation. TotalWellness.com, where we help you to look good, feel good, and enjoy total wellness.
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0: I'm excited to introduce you to our next guest, Thyme Lewis. You might remember him, Days of Our Lives. He was a heartthrob, probably still is, Jonah Carver, but on the screen he certainly was. When you think of all-time great daytime soap operas, he's an actor, producer, ex-stuntman, former FEMA, that's right, FEMA inspector, and he's got a terrific book out with a great character. It's called A Week's Worth. Thyme, thanks for hanging with us.
1: Oh, thanks for having me, Kate. Right on. Yeah, you know about FEMA. I love it. Shout out to all the operators out there in the field.
0: And you really were in the thick of it during Irma. We have to start there, and because that's also part of what you really feel and see in your book, because you write about what you know about. So tell us about your FEMA experiences.
1: Oh, yeah. I mean, I dropped in. We trained in Dallas, and I dropped in. I had a couple of friends that were down in Katrina and some of the other really heavy-duty sad things. And even when the towers went down, you know, longtime FEMA operators, and they just, I'm a humanitarian at heart. And when I was on Days of Our Lives, I traveled the country religiously, like 48 weekends out of the year. I was traveling somewhere, not only to do charity work, but also to like meet people and just different environments to get as much experience with our great country as I could. And with FEMA, I just was missing doing something, giving back. And so I went down when Irma hit, and I worked Florida, Panhandle, all the way down to Miami. And then they needed help in Puerto Rico. And, you know, what a catastrophe that was. So, yeah, it was great. It was just great, you know. I don't mind working 16, 18 hours a day. As long as you have purpose and you're seeing results and you're making an impact, it's a wonderful feeling.
0: Yeah, and so you wrap this into this really interesting character, because your story, your book, A Week's Worth, follows basically Mac, who's an ex-Navy SEAL turned FEMA inspector. He helps disaster victims certainly rebuild lives, their lives, and protects future potential victims anyway from criminals that do the work that they do when disasters happen. So tell us how this book came about, and tell us more about Mac and his character and the series you've created.
1: Well, sure. So Mac is short for MacGuffin, and MacGuffin is a very interesting term, and I'll let the readers look it up for themselves, or the listeners look it up. But I call him Mac for short, and Mac. Turns out in this particular book, it very much parallels something that really actually happened with me. My mom was in a bit of disrepair, and I came home to help her, and I spent a week with her, hence the name A Week's Worth. And that's how that title was born, because what takes place in this first book is a 7-day or 8-day period with my mom. Now, my mom's very mad at me at times, so I have to say this in honesty and hilariousness, because I love her dearly. You know, she says to me, you know, Thyme, I'm very upset with you right now. I've been reading the book, and I'm very upset. And then she's, you know, and then all of her girlfriends and friends all say, oh, my God, the book is so great. And she's like, oh, is it? What? I said, Mom, it's called a character arc. If I start you here, you have to go to there. And remember, Mom, it's fiction. Not all of it is true. So we had a ball. We had a really, really beautiful time. And from that and other life experiences, I created some great threads. And I feel like with where we are in the world right now, It just is a ripe field for writing. And the idea of me being a part of FEMA was that character was like born to me on steroids. And on that tip, I love Mitch Rapp by Vince Flynn. I love Lee Child's Jack Reacher. I love Hemingway. I like all these different influences that have been part of the chapters of my life. And I read a ton. And I felt like at this point I was ready to start writing for me and not for other people. So that's what's going on.
0: I love it. Yes, and MacGuffin or Mac is going to have other adventures, because this is just the first book, a week's worth, which you can get on Amazon, Barnes and Noble, wherever great books are sold. But you're going to, this is a series. So just like Vince Flynn's Mitch Rapp, who inspired you, or one of the people that inspired you, this is going to take us in other directions, correct?
1: Absolutely. And you know, I'm deep into my second book, Blood and Bones, and that happens 4 years prior to this book. And I've already touched in on the accolades of a third. I've got a bunch mapped out. But I love the ability to jump around in time and expose different chapters in this character's life. I've got great through characters of Nadine and Similaine, and people keep asking me, was your mom going to be in other books? And I'm like, well, there's going to be elements for sure. There's going to be elements. But it's a really, really fun thing. And I'll give you an example. A friend of mine, a dear friend of mine, says to me, oh, it's bananas. I said, well, you got to spell it out. B-A-N-A-N-A-S. Because it really tells you how bananas it can be. And bananas are a great fruit, by the way, and we talk about diet in the book, and bananas take on many forms of nutrition depending on when they're super green to when they're super ripe and very sweet and a lot more sugar, and we go all into it, and it's just fun.
0: It sounds like you're having a blast writing, and we'd be remiss not to ask you about the acting part of your world and being a stuntman. How did all that start? I mean, NBC's Days of Our Lives was huge, and your character was big.
1: I know. We had so much fun doing it, and I got to work with really the grandfather of America. I mean, McDonald Carey, the voice of Days of Our Lives, when I came onto that show, he was wonderful, and he was still with us, and Alice Horton, his wife on the show, She was a hoot. She'd look at me and she'd go, what is your name? How do you say it? What is your name? She was so cute. But it was just a really, really a joy. You know, I got to work with Lisa Rinna and just a wonderful family. And so I have very fond memories. And I did actually go on and bounce around a little bit in a few other shows like Young and the Restless and stuff. But I know those fans are out there, and people come up to me once in a while and they go, where are you and what are you doing? And I giggle because I wrote this book, I started on the next book, and then I decided to do the audio book. And when I did the audio book and I was back in the studio, it made me miss acting because I'd stepped away for quite a time. And so I just actually went and shot a 2-episode arc on a show called Bosch Legacy, which is a really neat show. And that's on Amazon Prime right now. So I got a little piece in there, and we'll see what comes. But the writing is so much fun, and you can tell I'm kind of a colorful guy. So.
0: Yeah, and you know what? I love how you just throw away the Bosch Legacy. I am a huge Bosch fan, so I know that show very well, and it has a huge audience, by the way. That's why it continued. People were upset, the whole Legacy thing. They wanted to see it go on. Titus does such a great job, Mimi and all the actors in that. Was it fun working with them?
1: You can't take your eyes off of him. When he's on screen, you cannot take your eyes off him. He's so interesting. And also the guy that Max Martini is also fantastic. I worked with Max and another cat named Guy, and I can't give away storyline, but I can tell you that, yeah, you get it. Yeah, and I'm not surprised the audience is huge. Titus is a rock star.
0: Yeah, good for you that you're doing all of that. And then in between, you know, you're in such great shape. You live in Carmel, and you were doing the stunt thing. I mean, how do you bounce into stunts from acting?
1: I've always been a driver. Like, I've always enjoyed fast cars and motorcycles, and I learned to kite surf last year. Who would have thought? Like, I'm amazed it took me this long to learn to kite surf or even think about, hey, I want to go up in the air and do this. A dear friend of mine, Tom McComas, down in Hollywood, called me up one day and he goes, hey, man, I'm working on a show called Sons of Anarchy. And this is years ago when Sons was on. And Eric Norris is the stunt coordinator, and you need to meet this guy. And I was like, Eric Norris, you mean Chuck Norris's son? He's like, yeah. I'm like, oh, he's a badass. All right, let me go meet him. And he's like, yeah, you can ride, and most stunt guys are ex-racers and things like that. And Tom was funny. He was better at crashing than winning. But he says to me, yeah, and he goes, and the pay's not bad. So so that worked out, and I had a lot of fun. I was in that game for about 5 years. And ironically, I never got hurt. It was riding home from a job that I got hurt, and it took me out of the game for 3 years with some serious injuries. But I feel good. I'm back, and I'm thankful, and yeah, absolutely. That's how I got into stunt work, though, Tom McComas.
0: Wow. Fine, we could talk to you all day long. Absolutely amazing. You've done some wonderful things, and I love that you give back and did the whole FEMA thing, and then, of course, that becomes a theme in the book. And I'm going to say this again. You can go and get it on Amazon or Barnes & Noble. Go to A Week's Worth. Thyme Lewis, continued success in what you're doing.
1: Thank you so much, and hopefully we get to hang out again sometime. This was really, really, really nice.
0: Yeah, it was. Thank you.
1: Have a beautiful day.
0: You too. Bye-bye.
1: Bye-bye. Bye, everybody.

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0: Wow. This time around on Author's Corner, Dana Southwell joins us. She's an author of a bunch of books and owns a bunch of chickens and has a great new book out called Birth of the Ordinary Chicken. So we're thrilled to have her on Author's Corner here on America Tonight with me, Kate Delaney. Dana, thanks so much for coming on.
1: Oh, you're welcome. I'm really pleased to be with this with you.
0: So let's talk about, first of all, your chickens. How'd that all happen? Chickens are fascinating, I think, to a lot of people listening. Raising chickens, tell us about that.
1: Well, you know, I think my mother raised chickens, and that was a long time ago. And it was just, you know, necessary that for her to have that on hand. But then it kind of died out, and all of a sudden there's a surge on chickens. I was very surprised, and that was, I noticed after that I had written my first book. And I just think they're very interesting animals, and they're some people use them as pets, some people use them for the eggs, and all different reasons, but it's coming along.
0: Tell us about the first book before we get to Bertha.
1: Oh, the very first book, my grandson, we were visiting our grandchildren, and my grandson was probably about 6 or 7, and I would always tell him stories. He would choose the characters and their names, and then I would tell him a story. And then we were leaving, and he was very, very sad, and he said, "Grandma, would you please, please not go? Who will tell me my stories?" And then I said, "I will write you some stories." And so that's how it started.
0: Wow. And then Bertha is such a unique chicken, and the way the book was inspired, and certainly it's inspired for all the books by the love of raising chickens, but it's the personality. So tell us about Bertha.
1: Well, Bertha was, her mother, they hatched eggs, and Bertha was the last one to hatch. And the mother had given all the other children, chicks, a name. And what they reminded her of, we had a George for George Washington, and we had a Scarlet for Beauty, and then we had Jojo for being very active and jumpy. And when she looked at Bertha, she couldn't figure out a name for her, so she says, "I'll just name you after my aunt, and her name is Bertha." And then all the other chickens laughed and laughed because that was a funny chicken name, and she wasn't accepted because of that.
0: And what's so interesting, and all of you, this book, you can get it for a song. You can give it as a present. It's wonderful. You can get a Kindle version for, you know, $4. So go on Amazon. You'll find it there, hardcover, paperback, all that stuff. And Bertha the Ordinary Chicken, what's cool about Bertha, and you know your chickens, this is a different looking chicken with black and white and, of course, the familiar beak and the red. But what kind of chicken is Bertha?
1: A barred rock.
0: And tell us about those, what they look like.
1: Well, when they're just brand new chicks, they're all just kind of yellowish, and or, you know, and so, but then when they start to get their real feathers, they turn out her barred rock is black and white.
0: Wow. And very pretty, I have to say that. How many different kinds of chickens are there?
1: Oh, hundreds. There's some with feathers on their feet, and that remind me of, you know, Harry Potter and or anything weird like that. But anyway, but there's some beautiful chickens, and there's some that are a little bit scrawny, but they tend to go on with each other in the color that they are. It's very interesting.
0: And how they all group together, like they know.
1: Yeah, the ones with the same color and the same feathers and the same genre is they stay together, and they don't care about the other chickens in the coop.
0: Yeah, so it's interesting. Bertha has friends. Bertha, has brothers and sisters. We're not going to tell everyone everything about Bertha, but tell us a little bit more about the ordinary chicken.
1: Okay, an ordinary.

0: married chicken. They like to eat. And they're very good eaters, and they recognize the person who's feeding them. And sometimes they're skittish, and they don't like you to be around them. They won't let you pick them up or anything. But I don't know. I just think Bertha really was a loner, and so she just kind of hung back, even from her own kind of chicken.
1: Right. So she didn't want to be part of that whole group, even from her own, for sure.
0: No, she wanted to be accepted, but nobody, no group.
1: Right, they wouldn't accept her. They wouldn't accept her because of how she was. And ultimately, when people read the book, what do you hope they take away?
0: What I hope they take away is really the meaning for the whole book, is kindness and not being treated badly, but not treating them back badly, and that everybody's important. No matter what they look like, no matter what they act or what their name is.
1: Yeah, and you definitely get that from this. As I said, it's just a great gift. And you even have it where it could be 4 years old. I think it could be even younger, 8, and even adults. I mean, there's so many lessons in these books, all of your books that you have. And you have another one that's coming up. And I want to make sure that we preview that, because I love it. I just love the title too, Rupert the Rebellious Rooster. Wow.
0: Yes, I'm ready to send it to the printer. We've got everything on it, and it's a really one of my favorite books.
1: So tell us about Rupert. I mean, there is a soccer angle here, right?
0: Yeah. Well, Rupert's a kind of a rebellious teenager at this point, you know, and so he wanted to get out of the coop. He didn't want to stay with them. He thought it was boring. He didn't want to listen to his mom and dad, and he just wanted to get out. And so it goes through how he got out and why he got out, and then of the situations that he put himself in.
1: Has it been fun for you to write these children's books and to come up with these stories?
0: Really fun. I was surprised at myself. I enjoyed them. They made me laugh as I wrote them, and made me feel what I, you know, feel what the chicken felt while I wrote them. It was a very new experience.
1: Yeah. And you live in California, and what I think is interesting, you and I had a great conversation off the air, and I asked you about laying eggs, and boy, I'd love to be your neighbor, because you told me that with the chickens you have, you get about like 1.5 dozen a day, right? Eggs?
0: That's right. Yep.
1: So you're popular.
0: Yes, my neighbors like me.
1: Here she comes, the chicken lady, and she's got those awesome, awesome eggs. It's just such a great story because of what you told us at the beginning, you know, having chickens, raising chickens, and what that's like, and then to turn that into these stories that are perfect for, like I said, I think adults can read it too, because there's definitely messages in it, but definitely for kids. And it's so unique. There's nothing really like that out there. And as you mentioned, I mean, how fun for you. So you're just going to keep writing these stories.
0: Yeah, if I can keep thinking of something that I want to deal with, I mean, that I think that would be good for children or for adults to learn. But I even have chicken overalls, just by the way.
1: You do?
0: I do.
1: Wow. Oh, we need a picture of that. That's just tremendous for sure. The family has to love this. I mean, you know, you think of your own grandchildren, right? And that they have to be tickled by your books.
0: Well, I hope so. But some of them are teenagers too. You know, you never know what they're thinking.
1: Right.
0: But no, they love it that I'm writing books.
1: Yeah. And as I mentioned, you have several books out. I mean, Miracle for Agnes. We don't want to, again, go down that path where we tell everybody too much, because we're waiting for Rupert, too. But tell us about Agnes.
0: Oh, Agnes was a sweet little chicken that was loved by a granddaughter. They visited her grandparents every summer, and she loved the chickens. But her favorite one was Agnes, and she became just a link to her emotions. And each one of them, when Agnes was sad, Lauren would help her, and when Lauren was sad, Agnes would, you know, it was a nice combination. But anyway, she was really sad about not being able to hatch baby chicks, and everybody else in the coop were there were cute little babies running around, and she was very, very sad. And so she talked to her grandpa, and he told her that there was a, he thought there was a way that she, they could help Agnes. And so, and anyway, I'm not going to tell the end of the story.
1: That's right. You're learning. We do. You got to go and find out the end to it. It's really, really clever. All your stories are clever. And they're just beautifully illustrated, too, by the way. It pulls you right in. There's no question about it. You can get them, like I said, for a song. Just go to Amazon, Barnes & Noble, wherever great books are sold. What a delight to have you on this show, Dana Southwell. Keep doing what you're doing.
0: Thank you very much. I will try very hard.
1: Thank you.
0: All right, thanks so much.
1: Thanks to all of you for listening to this interview and this show. Remember, my friends, you can email me anytime, 24/7, kate@katedelaneyradio.com. 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
7: NBC News Radio, I'm Scott Carr. President Trump has again been campaigning in Texas as polls show Democrats making inroads in some races there, including Republican Ken Paxton's race against Democrat James Tallarico for a U.S. Senate seat. At a rally in San Antonio tonight, Trump's been saying Paxton's possibly the best attorney general in the history of Texas and warned of the consequences of a Democratic victory in November.
8: But Texas will be almost instantaneously destroyed if Tallarico gets in.
7: It marks Trump's third visit to Texas in less than a month. On Thursday, the world's richest man, Elon Musk, will join President Trump at the White House's Science, a New Golden Age Summit, where Trump will award Musk and other American innovators the nation's highest honors for scientific and technological achievements. Other National Medal of Science honorees expected to attend include the co-founder of Google, Sergey Brin, and the head of NVIDIA, Jensen Huang. Protesters have gathered across New York City today, the third anniversary of the October 7th attack in Israel. Lizzie Radabali is there.
9: In Morningside Heights, pro-Palestinian demonstrators once again made their presence known at the gates of Columbia University. Outside of City Hall, organizers claim Mayor Mamdani has been capitulating to Zionist pressures. Meanwhile, supporters of Israel held several morning events across the boroughs, along with a ceremony at Union Square Park calling for peace.
7: Tropical storm Isaias is moving closer to the Gulf Coast and gaining strength. Currently about 500 miles southwest of the mouth of the Mississippi, forecasters expect the storm to strengthen into a hurricane by tomorrow, possibly packing winds of more than 100 miles an hour. Projections show Isaias making landfall somewhere between New Orleans and Panama City. Scott Carr, NBC News Radio.
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7: A new Reuters Ipsos poll is showing most voters in the United States want more guardrails on artificial intelligence and feel the federal government's been falling short on addressing the risks. The poll found 57% of respondents think the Trump administration is not taking AI risks seriously enough. A lawmaker in New York State is sharing her frustrations over her stalled bill from 7 years ago that would have closed a legal loophole regarding rape charges.
9: It comes as the Empire State's laws around consent have come to national attention following the shocking gang rape allegations at Cornell University.
11: I mean, I thought it was so obvious that if somebody goes out to have a drink and is sexually assaulted, that the law would protect them.
9: Former State Senator Alessandra Biaggi introduced a bill in 2019 that would have closed a loophole that bars prosecution of sexual assault if the victim is voluntarily intoxicated. Despite clearing the Senate, it has stalled in the Assembly. In New York, I'm Lizzie Radabali.
7: Disney saying it'll have another option for football fans to watch Super Bowl 61. Matt Matson explains.
12: The company announced the big game in Los Angeles will be available to stream on Disney Plus when it takes place on Valentine's Day. The Disney Plus live stream will be in addition to the game airing on ABC and ESPN. Subscribers will have access to the traditional broadcast. The Super Bowl will also be available on Disney Plus in more than 55 international markets.
7: Saudi Arabia's alleged role in the 9/11 attacks are being weighed now by federal judges in New York City. Families of the victims of 9/11 want Saudi Arabia held accountable. They first filed a lawsuit in 2004. It notes 15 of the 19 hijackers were from Saudi Arabia, and that religious extremists linked to the government there provided aid to the Al-Qaeda hijackers. Saudi officials have denied it, but have lost a bid to dismiss the suit in a lower court ruling. Scott Carr, NBC News Radio.
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0: giving out his secret wish to see Iran obliterate San Diego and L.A. in front of a cheering Nebraska crowd. Trump has been hiding from the comment. Some of his sycophants claimed, oh, it's a joke. Some said it wasn't what he meant. Some claimed he didn't even say it at all. So the press, the fake news liberal media, no doubt, asked him directly to clarify. Don Jr. asking for allowance. Are you still babbling about Iran nuking California? I said that yesterday. Come on.
1: See, this is the danger of doing comedy in this day and age. Nope. He doubled down, Jimmy.
2: He did.
1: Yeah, that was as of... was that last night?
2: Yeah.
1: And okay. So we have Mayor Karen Bass. She, as you might imagine, has some thoughts about L.A. being wiped off the map. We are a city of 10 million people, for those of you keeping track. Okay, so now all the idiots that defended him and said, oh, it was a joke, he didn't mean that, and blah, blah, blah.
2: 3.8 million.
1: Or whatever, four.
2: 3.8 million
1: I see
2: people.
1: Different. It, well, it depends, because we're a huge
2: area.
1: L.A.
2: Yes.
1: County.
2: L.A. County has, yeah.
1: I think people meant L.A. County.
2: Okay.
1: I assume a nuke would, you know, have a bit of a radius.
2: It would.
1: I'm not a scientist.
2: Yes,
1: we'll ask Dr. Doom, but,
2: yes.
1: You know. Okay. And San Diego's, what, three and a half million? So it's,
2: yeah.
1: Okay. So this is how Trump always makes you look like an idiot. Oh, he's joking. Oh, you idiots. Oh, you took it out of context. And he doubles and triples down.
2: Right.
1: Because he's a giant treasonous hole. Always. Okay, so we remain unnuked. The other thing, can we just say, and I know a lot of people have pointed this out, they are not capable of nuking L.A. or San Diego. So it's just more like psychotic fear-mongering and you know, hatred toward his fellow Americans.
2: I thought we obliterated.
1: Tulsi Gabbard's the one that said they don't have a nuke.
2: Right.
1: So, A, it's just, again.
2: I thought we obliterated their nuclear
1: capabilities. Right. That was the other part of it. Right. Okay.
2: So now they have a missile that can reach Los Angeles?
1: Yes.
2: All right.
1: You know, when it's a big day here on the Stephanie Miller Show, Chris, because the mayor asked us to come on to address this.
2: Yes.
1: And then Dr. Doom has asked me to blurb his book.
2: Yeah.
1: And I was like, me?
2: You have blurbed many a book.
1: I assume you have more prominent people. that will be.
2: He adores you.
1: I adore him.
2: Yes.
1: He's fantastic. No, he has a... I'm telling you, it's why we call him Dr. Doom, because we... Right, depended on him in the darkest hours of COVID and his wise counsel. And when he has a warning, I would listen. So this is about, his new book is about AI.
2: Yep.
1: So we're going to talk to him about that. And we have our usual Thursday. Chris, I'm telling you, I has the feeling of, you know, Bob Seska says the thing about leaning back too far in your chair and you're not sure what's going to happen next. Do you get that feeling that we're just bubbling that something that's... I am nervous about the next, I don't know, how long do we have before the election?
2: Less than a month.
1: Oh, do you see my I voted sticker? I do it the first day I can vote. I just got my ballot and I just voted yesterday. So
2: congratulations.
1: Thank you. No, and that's the thing. I don't want to, this is what they're hoping for, is they fearmonger us into despair or inaction or so. Not that, but I got to say, just the headlines this morning alone, Trump mulls attacking Iran before the midterm.
2: Sure.
1: You know, what they're doing with ICE, obviously all this reporting about how they're surveilling voter groups and doing this and that, and Tom Homan saying, oh, I haven't heard anything about sending them to the poll. Of course he has.
2: Of course he has.
1: I mean, they're going to do all of the above. And we have to be prepared for it, right?
2: That gigantic ham head is probably planning for it.
1: Canned ham. Yeah, exactly. I mean, and beyond that, I mean, what these election deniers, they're putting in... I can't even...
2: Are you okay?
1: I doom scroll so you don't
2: again,
1: have to, America.
2: I ask you, are you okay?
1: No, I am not. I mean, what do you call it? Election deniers. I don't know how many of them that he's put in different positions. And what's her name? Tina Peters, the one he pardoned. Her attorney said part of the plan is seizing ballots, indicted for. Mm-hmm. Ballots, machines, whatever. Anyway, I just, as we keep saying, I hope we're prepared for from top to bottom. because it's this one. The White House has asked the Pentagon to develop strike options against uranium targets that could be exercised ahead of the midterms. Uh-huh. I was saying yesterday, Chris, there's way too much speculation online because this is where we are as a nation, that people are speculating a false flag. That, yes, there's going to be an attack on the homeland because he's so desperate and he's going to blame Iran. Right?
2: I mean, anything's possible.
1: You know, cancel the elections, martial law, all of the stuff people speculate. Unfortunately,
2: we had elections all through the Civil War.
1: Thank you. Thank you.
2: We do not need to cancel elections.
1: Okay. And on top of that, we have hate mail. I mean, must we?
2: Oh, do we?
1: Can I just say, too, I know he loves the chaos, and if we're fighting each other, we're not fighting him. But this rally he did yesterday, did you see there was like 6 or 7 interruptions? One, you know, Maggot was violent toward one of the protesters.
2: And yanked his hair. Yanked him down.
1: Yeah,
2: by
1: and
2: his
1: Trump's
2: hair.
1: Up there laughing, making jokes. And it has a feeling of a boiling point of people just, there is so much anger out there, and he just incites it and,
2: exactly.
1: You know, got to double down on wiping out 2 American cities. Yeah. It's just the hatred and division and, okay. And on top of that, well, this is our, Lonnie, this is on you.
2: Lonnie?
1: Susie said, "Dear Stephanie, I am so disappointed." See, I just took
2: You're disappointed
1: that.
2: Is
1: I took
2: gone.
1: That soundbite out at the wrong time.
2: Way to go!
1: Because there are so many people that are so
3: disappointed
1: in me. Dear Stephanie, I am so
3: disappointed
1: in you and your crew. Dragged into this.
2: The crew is. Yeah.
1: Why would you kill that poor centipede yesterday? They are completely harmless. Lonnie should have taken it outside. Shame on you. Weren't we saying that public shaming needs to be brought back? Fine, start with us. Sorry, it was just we were on the air and it was getting dangerously close to crawling on one of us, and we apologize for our first strike mentality.
2: I have something to say.
1: Yes.
2: More and more studies show that if you take indoor bugs outside,
1: they come back in.
2: They die.
1: Oh, they die.
2: They die.
1: Yeah. Lonnie was being, compassionate.
2: By
1: yeah.
2: killing it in its sleep.
4: Yeah. Mercy killing.
2: Yeah. It was a mercy killing.
1: It was. It's true. There's something about the change in temperature or something. Uh-huh. That's actually a scientific fact.
2: We'll ask Dr. Doom. I saw that.
1: I'm going to put that in my blurb for his book.
2: I saw that thread this morning, and so I looked it up.
1: Yeah.
2: Yeah.
1: No, we've said that before. That's our excuse for being bloodthirsty murderers. Sorry. It's just, when we're live on air, we can't really. It was coming toward us, and it was not like we had excuse me a minute, C-SPAN 2.
2: Yeah,
1: just go outside.
2: There was danger afoot.
1: Yes. Yes. You try it. You try doing this crap every morning on a nickel and a dime held together by chewing gum and string with centipedes crawling everywhere.
2: We're waist deep in centipedes here.
1: Yeah. Under nuclear threat every day. You try it. So bitter. Okay. Yeah. The other thing, can I just say, Chris, I don't understand about the hecklers at Trump's rally were chanting, "We love you, Daddy Trump."
2: A
1: sarcastic way?
2: Yeah, sarcastic way.
1: Because I'm like,
2: MAGA calls him
1: MAGA
2: Daddy
1: cultists
2: Trump.
1: Do call him
2: right.
1: Daddy.
2: And
1: it's
2: they were making fun of the MAGA cultists.
1: I can't believe we're at the edge of nuclear Armageddon because of people with daddy issues. Get help. I have daddy issues. I don't hurt anybody with centipedes.
2: And you only take them out occasionally on the audience.
1: Yeah, and if that happened when we weren't on the air, I would have taken them outside. God. Okay. You know what? I'm that angry. I'm that angry liberal that they weren't spitting nails.
2: You're going to find yourself on Newsbusters today.
1: Exactly.
2: I'm going to scroll past you like people have clipped you on threads today.
1: Put like foam in my mouth, like rabid liberal host Stephanie Miller. This whole scenario. I watch clips of this rally. I can't. I know we had to actually get Trump audio because Mayor Bass, because we have to hear what he actually said.
2: Yes, about Los Angeles.
1: I swear I have a physical reaction. It's not just my sphincter snapping shut. It's my entire body just revulses.
2: Uh-huh.
1: It's like, Sigourney Weaver and Alien. I'm like, right?
5: What's happening?
1: Okay. Of the second interrupter, Trump said, that guy's got to lose a lot of weight. Again, with all of the taxpayer money he's wasting, he does not have mirrors
2: right.
1: in the White House?
2: Yeah,
1: okay.
2: Yeah, that guy's got to lose a lot of weight, said the fatso standing on the dais.
1: Many of these protesters are paid, you know, that they're paid by enemies of our nation. Oh, I don't know, or check your polling. Maybe most people just hate you with the heat of 1,000 white hot suns. The fifth protester, when he was removed
2: by five,
1: we're up to five now. Okay. Trump laughed and said, "Don't worry about it. These are really bad looking people." Again, mirrors. Happy to use my tax dollars for that. Mirrors. Maybe somebody could remember that my obsession with what's that movie? Greystoke, Tarzan. Planet. What's the name of the thing I'm obsessed with?
2: Greystoke Legend of Tarzan?
1: Yes, right. Remember when they're teaching him? Because he was raised by...
2: I've never seen the movie.
1: Oh, how dare you. His parents were killed. He was raised by the apes.
2: We know the story of Tarzan.
1: And so he has to teach him, and he's like, mirror, Jean-Claude. And then he shows him pictures of his family. Remember, this is family.
2: Family.
1: It's in there.
2: Family.
1: Family, Jean-Claude. And then mirror. But can we send...
4: His family.
1: Yeah. That's
2: what accent is that?
1: I don't know. Who knows?
5: Oh, I thought that was...
1: Somewhere apes live in the jungle.
4: Family. Yes, family.
2: That was Tarzan that said that?
1: No, it's the guy that's teaching him. And I'm just saying we need to send that guy to the White House and go, mirror, you, fat. Okay.
5: I thought that was...
1: You.
5: What's his name from the Addams Family who died?
1: I don't know.
2: John Astin?
1: Okay.
5: No, original.
2: Oh, Raul Julia.
5: Yeah.
2: Oh, I don't know.
1: Yeah, he's such a beast. He's such a demon. He just thrives on, right? Hatred and division. You see him, so he's standing up there at the rally and, you know, watching a guy in a MAGA hat grabs a heckler by the hair, mm-hmm. Yanks him to the ground. Mm-hmm. And he's like, is there anything like a Trump rally? Is there anything like it? I don't think so. He's going back home to his mom now. I swear to God, we are in Lord of the Flies territory already. And this is his third trip to try to prop up Ken Paxton, uh-huh. who is at this point losing fairly significantly to James Tallarico.
2: And Ken Paxton had a thing with a guy, so he couldn't be there last night.
1: Oh, I thought he got a minute to talk. And he had Donald Trump.
2: Yeah,
1: that's
2: no,
1: all he got to talk
2: Paxton,
1: about. He didn't talk about anything he'd do for Texas,
2: right.
1: Just Donald Trump.
2: Yeah.
1: Listen a minute. Okay, get off. Because you're ugly and your mom dresses you funny.
2: And you have that janky eye.
1: And you're a pain in the ass and you got that janky eye. Get off. I'm quoting Trump. I'm sorry. I understand Donald Trump has made me mean. But I'm just quoting him. He said worse stuff about Ken Paxton than I've ever said. I was trying to set up a date between his squiggy eye and one of Cash Patel's. So you know what? I believe in love still. I'm still a hopeless romantic. Or maybe one of Sarah Huckabee Sanders' eyes that have gone wrong
2: now,
1: somewhere.
2: If one janky eye dates another janky eye, they still don't have 3D vision.
1: Maybe they have produced a child with eyes that are dead on.
2: No, they look like Maria Bartiromo.
1: Oh, I was going to say, what happens if you with those flounder eyes that are too far apart? Maybe they're too far apart and one of them's janky.
2: You definitely don't have 3D vision.
1: That's
2: then.
1: What that offspring looks like. Kids,
2: You're mean.
1: I don't know if I'm going to make it to the finish line. This is me. Okay. All right. So we have a fair amount of things to talk about. Oh, Kimberly Guilfoyle. We'll get into that. Wow. What
2: Holy
1: a pack of grifters.
2: Crap.
1: Can you play off my credit card bill? Down. Put it on paper. Ah. Wow. Wow. Wow. Okay. We will get to that and much more. 20 minutes after the hour, this portion of the show brought to you by my Bristol Beauty Brush.
2: Oh.
1: Oh, I'm going to have to use the Kimberly Guilfoyle wig.
2: You are.
1: And I will need my Bristol Beauty Forever brush. 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You know why? Because it's the pad that gets all janky.
2: Yeah.
1: Like a Ken Paxton eye.
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11: 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If you don't mind, I'm only going to broadcast this out of the speaker on the passenger side so we can talk without the driver listening in. Okay, now that we're alone, we can talk about your friend's driving. It's okay, he can't hear us. Now, I'd never say this to his face, but he might be the worst driver in the history of the world. You should say something witty. Make a joke about the airbag or something. Hearses are funny, too. You could make a joke about hearses. I better say something to the driver real quick so he doesn't get suspicious that we're talking about him. Still talking to the passenger. Not about you at all. Just going to be one more minute. He is totally going to get you killed.
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0: Stephanie Miller.
1: Do the monster face. Okay. Oh, gosh, our nation of liberal helpers. Sorry, Lonnie. Brian says Lonnie should have put a glass, upside-down glass, over the centipede until the show was over, instead of being a bloodthirsty murderer. However, it was on the wall and then the ceiling. So thank you, Brian, for that helpful suggestion. Oh, we also killed something else yesterday, as the Stephanie Miller Show is wont to do, and we apologize once again. Mike, among many others, said, oh, my God, Chris and Steph and Jody, Barbara Mikulski is not dead. Oh, dear. Oops. We have killed yet another. Like, we haven't done enough
2: of Congress.
1: To her.
2: Great.
1: She is 90, teaches at Johns Hopkins in Baltimore. There's still a chance you could get her on the show. Yeah, well,
2: yeah,
1: she's the one person that politely declined to ever come back on the Stephanie Miller Show again. She did not enjoy herself.
2: She did not. Nope. Not at all.
1: Maybe she's forgotten by now. She's 90. Let's try. I mean, it's the least we can do. We just killed her off yesterday.
2: She's not going to develop a sense of humor between then and now.
1: Oh, and Mike points out she is 4'11".
2: Yeah, she is. She's very...
1: This is my former co-host on Oxygen who I used to call Information. I was like, hey, Information. Get it? Because 4'11". She didn't think it was funny either. Okay.
2: Well, the kids don't even know what that is anymore.
1: Oh, you used to call 411, Sam, and then it was the operator for Information.
2: Okay. Yeah. Did you know that?
1: No.
2: No, you didn't. Oh, my God.
1: Nobody under 1,000 knows
2: right.
1: that. Okay. We apologize to the extended Mikulski family. We did not realize. How many people have we accidentally killed that we pronounced dead here?
2: Oh, I could have sworn.
1: The Stephanie Miller Show apologizes to the Centipede's larger family and also the Mikulski clan.
2: Mikulski.
1: And also for mispronouncing your family's name. Okay. Wow. It's going to be a long day. Yeah. Anita in San Antonio. Hello, Anita.
3: Good morning. Good morning, guys.
2: The president was in your city last night.
3: I know. It was embarrassing. But it wasn't Ken Paxton that wasn't there. It was Greg Abbott.
2: Oh,
3: Greg Abbott didn't show up.
2: Yeah, thing no, with
1: and,
2: a guy.
1: And Ken Paxton literally got a minute to suck up to Trump, and that's all the time he got. Yeah.
3: Well, I don't think Donald Trump really likes him. He's saying terrible things about him.
1: Right.
3: But
1: right.
3: No, Greg Abbott is in the fight of his life. Gina Hinojosa has been like ahead.
2: Yeah,
1: I know.
3: And in the last couple polls, or at least high, and he's outspending her like 20-1.
1: I know.
3: He really has nothing but like.
1: You know, I saw
3: individual donors.
1: Yeah, I saw, Anita, that Nate Silver was saying that the only barometer that Republicans are ahead of Democrats on any issue, et cetera, is money. Mm-hmm. But but you're absolutely right that it's fantastic.
3: Yeah.
1: That doesn't seem to be helping.
2: They're throwing so much money in all of these races and
1: people
2: not getting anything from it.
1: Yeah. I mean, it's
3: I know. Well,
1: go ahead.
3: Well, after a certain point, I don't think it helps.
2: No.
3: You know, you have to have enough money to run,
2: right?
3: But there's diminishing return.
1: Well, and,
3: you know, and they're just
1: awful.
3: Throwing more and more.
1: They're awful candidates. They have awful candidates. I mean, that's the bottom line, right?
3: Oh, I know they have horrible.
1: All right, honey.
3: Yeah, that's the bottom line.
1: Turn that Texas blue for us, won't you?
3: I'll try.
1: Okay. All right. Love you. There she goes. Of true blue politics with our equally beloved Karen from Chicago. All right. We have Carl Frisch. We have L.A. Mayor Karen Bass. We have Dr. Doom. We have Dana Goldberg. Let's go. It's a Thursday shoe.

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3: At the karaoke bar, Greg shows the telltale signs of being wasted. First off, he's in a karaoke bar. Next, he tells the waitress she can be his backup singer. Greg asks his buddy if he met his backup singer. He takes another shot and realizes he's not sitting with his buddy. Then he spends an hour searching for the perfect song in the food menu. On stage, he can't read the lyrics on the monitor. He explains to everyone that he can't read gobbledygook. Greg decides to freestyle rap. He keeps repeating the line, "I don't read no gobbledygook, boy." The power is cut, and Greg offers to sign autographs out back.
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0: A lot of people right now are still talking about this like a threat, as if it's right. something that's coming. Like, this is not a smoke detector moment. This is a flames in the kitchen moment. Mm-hmm. This is not, you know, we don't need to be warning about what's coming. Like, this is what you're living right now. This is what it's like to live in an authoritarian country. This is what it's like to live under an authoritarian would-be dictator.
1: Rachel Maddow. Speaking truth as usual. All right, hurry, hurry. I need this guy. It's a five-alarm fire.
2: Carl.
1: Carl, let's talk to our fancy Fairfax County School Board friend, shall we? CarlFrisch.com. Oh, hi. Good morning, Carl Frisch. How are you?
3: I'm swell. Good morning.
1: Okay. Every morning we remain unnuked. We're fine here in L.A. Thanks for asking. Okay. Carl, I don't know if you're feeling this, too, that it's a fine between, you know, the truth that people like Rachel Maddow are saying and the threats to our, you know, not just our democracy, but these elections upcoming and what Trump might be capable of. We've already seen January 6th. I mean, I saved a couple for you. Our friend Brian Tyler Cohen said Trump is declining international election monitors in the United States for the first time in over two decades, aligning the country with Russia. Trump will instead deploy his own election monitors to polling sites across the country. We know that they're going to send ICE troops. We don't know what else.
3: Yeah, they're going to pull out all the stops, and they will also be going to court. And so, you know, what's incumbent upon everybody is to make sure that their vote is counted. So if you are voting by mail, make sure you're following your ballot all the way to being received.
1: Yep.
3: If you have the ability, go vote early in person.
1: Yep, I voted yesterday. I got my ballot. We encourage that. To your point, Carl, we have ballot tracks here. So because I'm stubborn, I put it in the mailbox like I always do, but I will be able to track it. They will tell me when they got it and if it was counted. So I'll know if there's any, shenanigans?
3: It's almost like people take vote by mail far more seriously and comprehensively than the president makes people think.
1: But and you know, you don't,
3: he's throwing around.
1: You don't. You know, reject election monitors. You know, if you're not planning to do some shady, right? I mean, but we know he is.
3: We already know that they're talking about National Guard or ICE officers or others. So the important thing is that, you know, if you're able to volunteer at your local polling place, go volunteer at your local polling place. You can be an official nonpartisan election monitor to ensure that the election goes off without a hitch at your polling place. Or you can sign up with your local party and go stand out in front and greet voters. But, you know, the important thing is that we all take part in this because, you know, I was going to try and do Harry from CNN because C-SPAN. But my room that I'm in for the camera is not quite big enough to slide onto screen in a manic episode.
1: To gesture wildly and in a...
3: Yeah. But, I mean, needless to say, the reason that we're hearing all of this is because of how fundamentally awful the polling looks. And here's one thing that they always fail to talk about. The idea that Trump thinks things are going well is belied by evidence.
1: Right.
3: If you look at how campaign spending is going in this country right now, the Republican Party knows what's coming. They're shifting funding to South Carolina. They're pulling funding out of Georgia and North Carolina.
1: Yeah.
3: That means they know that they've lost there. So when Trump says the election was stolen, it's BS.
1: Trump is in Texas for the third time because of the awful candidate that he picked, Ken Paxton. You know, they have to spend money in South Carolina because of the awful candidate, Darlene Graham, that Trump picked. I mean,
3: that's right. I mean, and so, like, look, Texas is a great example. You know, people have been saying, well, he could, Tallarico couldn't possibly win. Look at how excited everybody was for Beto last time. And so if Tallarico wins, it's going to be fraud. I'm like, first of all, baloney. If it was going to be fraud, Republicans wouldn't be spending this kind of money in Texas.
1: Yeah.
3: They know what their outlook is with the voters. And second of all, you know, Beto never led Ted Cruz in the polls. He got close in some of the polls. But Tallarico has not been behind Paxton for, I don't think, the entirety since the primaries.
1: Yeah. Carl, save two more for you. I mentioned this earlier. Clark posted, as Colorado's Tina Peters reportedly meets with President Trump to discuss an election, quote, plan, her attorney says the plan involves seizing ballots nationwide and discusses strategy for a potential civil war.
3: I'm so glad that she was released from jail.
1: Yeah, yeah. I'm one of the many, many crooks that he's pardoned, including the January 6th terrorists, Carl, but it just... a lot of people saying that was a dry run for the midterms, the January 6th, you know, that they and this, I mean, if you watch just his rallies, you know, I keep using the word boiling point or whatever, but it feels really dangerous, this period we're going into. Does it to you?
3: Absolutely. And so I'm trying to channel my energy, my anxiety, yeah, my nervousness into positive action. Go door knocking. It's a heck of a way to shake off the anxiety. Yeah. Make phone calls. Donate money. RSVP for my election night watch party, where we're going to be looking at the polls all night long to see who's winning the election. MOOCsForCarl.com. You can join us on Zoom. But do everything you can. You don't want to wake up the day after the election while we wait for a month for things to be certified, knowing that you could have done more to impact the outcome of the election, that you could have knocked on five more doors or made five more phone calls or gotten five more friends to vote.
1: I don't mean to make this an entire fear-mongering segment, but this is, you know, all of the stuff I'm seeing on social media that I'm getting. I'm sure you are in my email and DMs, all that. Somebody posted, what communication satellite and defense systems will Elon Musk have access to as part of his conveniently timed 120-day contract? A lot of concern that here comes Elon Musk again. It's not just money he's spending, right? So, again, I guess what my question is, are Democrats doing enough? What more could they be doing to prepare for God knows what?
3: I think there's like two fronts in this fight right now. One is the campaign front and one is the legal front. Mm-hmm. And, you know, I think groups like Mark Elias's organization and firm are ready for the legal fight. I just hope that our friends are, right? Like, we're going to celebrate on election night, but then we have to hunker down because we've got a month, almost 2 months, until new members of Congress are sworn in into their seats. And so it's going to be a long fight. Trump is going to contest everything in court. He's going to do everything he can to stop voting counts. We have to be ready for it. And that means making sure the campaigns are resourced to stay with it for the fight. You know, they're not, most of these people are going to spend most of their money up through Election Day. They're going to need our support after Election Day, too, and that we're ready for the legal fight, too.
1: And I think what's disturbing, he has every mechanism of government, including the military, ICE, the FBI, illegally involved, right? I mean, this
3: Absolutely.
1: One, FBI targets El Sayed in new illegal propaganda video. Cash Patel's FBI slammed Michigan Senate candidate Abdul El Sayed in a wildly partisan, likely illegal propaganda video. It decried Democratic Socialist leaders calling to defund the police, which El Sayed is not doing, of course. Federal law clearly prohibits the use of government funds for campaign purposes, partisan political messaging, and propaganda. A wildly inaccurate attack ad against a Democratic candidate would more than count under all three of these categories. It's more than a little ironic. The FBI's latest video preaching law and order likely violated federal law. Mm-hmm. I mean, and once again, as Chris always says, who's going to do anything about it? Nothing. Right? Trump's military, Trump's FBI, Trump's DOJ, Trump's ICE.
3: Trump will pardon everybody for breaking the law.
4: Right.
3: But it's so ironic given how much they want to defund the FBI.
1: Yeah. Yeah. I mean, and this one, Trump fired off a late night Truth Social post slamming a Mohammed El Sayed as a terrorist sympathizer. Of course, that's they actually had to write, it doesn't know whether Trump said it on purpose or by mistake is unclear. Of course he did it on purpose. He misnamed him, right? He said he goes back, El Sayed goes back to the days of the jihad. He said he's not a Michigander. He's born in Detroit.
4: Right.
1: Through and through a Michigander, right?
3: Yeah. It's just, look, it's going to be like this.
1: Mm-hmm. Yeah.
3: And look, we're going to have to put up with this for the long haul.
4: And it's not like
3: he needs to hunker down for the next, several months, and do everything they can to stop it.
4: And El Sayed is he's gotten this sort of attack his entire life.
1: Yeah.
4: He knows how to fight.
1: Yeah.
4: So
3: I will say one thing that's heartening is after more than $100 million in Texas and tens of millions of dollars in Michigan and so on, Democratic polling has gotten better despite the insane amount of money that Republicans are throwing at the candidates with horribly nasty, misleading ads. So I think people have wised up to what's happening here. And the fact that we're now seeing polls showing places like Kansas and Nebraska either tied or with the Democrat or independent ahead tells us everything we need to know about what the prospects of Republicans in the Senate and House are this cycle.
1: So, by the way, so speaking of that race, I don't know what you think, but man, I think it is too late to distance yourself from Trump. I don't think voters are going to buy this. This is the headline. Republican U.S. Senate candidate Mike Rogers appears to be breaking with Donald Trump on another key issue less than a month before. Yeah, of course. Right. Because they're seeing the same polling that we are.
4: Right. After a year of holding him tight.
1: First of all, doesn't he live in Florida? So he does this ad, drinking a Labatt and watching the Red Wings, man. It doesn't get any more Michigan than that, he says in a new video. Here in Michigan, we know Canada's not our enemy. We need to end this tariff war. None of them have the courage to mention Trump by name and why we have this stupid tariff war, right? But, you know, he obviously also broke with Trump on Iran because, polling shows everyone hates this stupid war, right?
3: Nobody's falling for it. Nobody. I mean, look at what's happening in Kansas with the Republican being booed everywhere he goes, talking to voters, trying to defend high diesel prices, trying to defend tariffs, trying to defend the war. You know, you can't do all of Trump's bidding. Look, everybody knows what happens and how these Republicans have no courage because they're afraid of their own behinds being beaten in a Republican primary. So people know what happens. And they know why these candidates aren't doing anything about it, and that this is all about the election. It has nothing to do with any honesty or any change of heart.
1: Yeah. No, absolutely. This is why I'm wearing my I'm Not Buying Your Stupid Book t-shirt in honor of Tom Tillis. Pity. StephanieMiller.com. Get your own. It's fantastic. But it's like too little too late, you know? Here's the story I was mentioning to you. But Department of Homeland Security's sweeping election fraud operation has drawn on tens of millions of records, scrutinized dozens of nonprofit voter registration groups, considered deploying undercover agents to investigate organizations suspected of helping non-citizens register to vote. So the bottom line, Carl, blah, blah, blah, blah, blah. They found nothing, as usual, with our taxpayer money. Right. It says investigators reviewed dozens of nonprofits and voter registration organizations in Pennsylvania, New Jersey and other states, examined organizations linked to an Ohio company suspected by investigators of voter registration fraud. Many of those reviews turned up no evidence of wrongdoing. Investigators said they found no derogatory information on dozens of New Jersey groups they examined, found no suspicious financial activity. And another nonprofit review closed a separate Ohio inquiry after exhausting investigative leads. Once again, with our money, Carl, with our money.
3: Yeah, it's not going to stop. Look, they're using everything they can. You know, Trump is certainly familiar with the kitchen sink, and they're throwing it at everything. and there's nothing there. And so when you try to prove a conspiracy in a way that is, you know, built on fact, sometimes you just can't do it.
1: I mean, what is it?
3: Is
1: it which conservative or is it Heritage Foundation found like 0.0001% of, you know, undocumented people voting?
3: And that was over
1: voting.
3: The last like 25 or 30 years of election.
1: Yes. Did you ever think we'd be having this conversation? Democrats hold leads in Iowa, Senate and governor's races. Hold

0: the state they're running in. You know, in Iowa, I believe the Republican running for governor lives in Kansas and has only been registered to vote in Iowa for 2 years.
1: Oh, could you take your organ out for me now that you brought Kansas up?
0: Is this going to be a gay thing?
1: Mm-hmm. Yes. You knew that I was going to end with the gay.
0: Let me get my
1: ruby
0: slippers.
1: Yes. Hate pastor rages. Senate nominee supports sodomy. Kansas now might possibly elect Adam Hamilton to the U.S. Senate. That would be, this is what he writes. Oh, Family Research Council.
2: Of course.
1: No,
2: yeah.
1: Mother blood. No, not
2: yeah,
1: that guy.
2: Not that Tony Perkins. Okay. The other one.
1: That would be a horrific mistake. I'm a pastor. Adam's a pastor. One might think I would support him. Not so. He supports that for which God destroyed Sodom.
0: Is that Tony Perkins that says
1: no,
0: that?
1: This is a new guy. Jim Garlow writes this for Family Research Council. He,
0: right.
1: Just so you know who he is, he said he is ready to die to prevent gay people from marrying.
0: Oh.
1: He says that Satan is a gay activist.
0: Oh.
1: Calls for an armed uprising against the nation's gay people.
0: Okay.
1: Claims that Christians who hate gays will be rewarded with an eternal celestial orgy when they reach heaven.
2: Wow.
1: That is
0: that guy. I'll remind people that Tony Perkins, who runs the place, you know, his claim to fame that got his career off the ground was, you know, giving money to David Duke, coordinating with David Duke to get his membership lists of white supremacists so that he could win his boss's Senate primary in Louisiana. We did not coordinate that. I did not know it was going to be a gay topic. I just think that...
1: It was not on our gay agenda this morning.
0: Yeah. It was not. I will check it off the list. But, you know, you can be sure that at some point somebody on the Republican side in Kansas is going to say something about gay people.
1: I think they're watching.
0: They think about gay people a lot more than we do. And
2: this is very true.
1: They're watching too much South Park, in which Satan is, in fact, a gay activist.
2: Well, that's where that Westboro Baptist Church is from. They're from Kansas.
1: Oh, boy. Okay.
2: Yeah.
1: Carl, best of luck to you. MooksForCarl.com.
0: That's right. Come to my election watch party all night. We'll be looking at the election returns. MooksForCarl.com. You can join us on Zoom. It's going to be a lot of fun. We'll have special guests.
2: Yay!
1: All right. We love you, Carl Frisch.
2: Thanks,
1: there
2: Carl.
1: He goes. There he goes. Political rock star.
2: And he's going to be at the Sexy Liberal.
1: Oh, yes. October 24th, SexyLiberal.com. 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
2: That's
1: it
2: right.
1: to L.A. Okay. 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I don't need one more thing to worry about. I don't mean to snap at you just because you tried to steal my title. I don't mean to look at you, Chris. 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
2: I needed the air conditioning.
1: Yeah, title. 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
1: 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Cooler weather means the air will get drier, and so may your skin. 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

0: It is the Stephanie Miller Show. 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
1: That's right.
0: Hooray! 57 minutes after the hour. Yikes, Chris.
1: Sorry, didn't mean to show you that before 7 a.m.
0: Good God. A woman standing behind Trump in the Oval Office was, who is it? Some rich lady.
1: Michael Dell's wife. Michael Yikes. Dell founded Dell Computers. So
0: right. Yeah. It tells you money cannot buy these midterms or a face that is not
1: there
0: horrifying.
1: There are photos of her floating around from like maybe 20 years ago, and she looked very normal.
0: Right.
1: And now she looks like the movie They Live.
0: Noted grifter Kimberly Guilfoyle. Uh-huh. When she was with Gavin Newsom, she was really pretty and normal looking. And she looks like one of the gargoyles in Ghostbusters now, one of like Gozer. Yeah. I'm just
1: is
0: saying.
1: Is she the keymaster or the gatekeeper?
0: I don't know. I can't remember which one. We got to get into this story. Holy cow. Kimberly Guilfoyle, U.S. ambassador to Greece. Don Jr.'s ex-fiance. Mm-hmm. Pleaded with a Republican donor to send her $100,000 to pay off her credit card debt. The request came as she was gearing up for Senate confirmation last year. She said, it won't show up anywhere if you wired money to American Express, please.
1: Whoa.
0: Oh, my God. In exchange for favors from the Trump administration. I mean, oh, my God. Classic quid pro quo and corruption. 58 minutes after the hour. Dr. Doom next.

0: Gosh, Vince, the Crash Dummy Museum is something. And to think all this has helped people learn to buckle their safety belts.
1: Yeah, like this. The crypt of Toot Toot Car driving across the common.
0: What's that he's covered in?
1: Looks like a fender. Talk about getting wrapped up in your work.
0: Hey, Vince, out here, the world's first airbag.
1: A fine example of pop art.
0: And look, the Moaning Lisa.
1: Yeah, well, crashing the walls long enough, I guess it'll take the smile off anybody's face.
0: Vince, look at this vase covered in tiny dummy drawings. Do you think it's Baroque?
1: Why, did you break it?
0: Hey, Vince, do you think we'll ever end up in a museum?
1: Let's hope, Lair. When everybody in this great country of ours finally learns that buckling up can save their lives, then our job will be done.
0: And with luck, they'll put us here, right next to the Venus to lots of miles on her.
2: A message from the Ad Council and the Department of Transportation.
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4: NBC News Radio, I'm Scott Carr. President Trump has again been campaigning in Texas as polls show Democrats making inroads in some races there, including Republican Ken Paxton's race against Democrat James Tallarico for a U.S. Senate seat. At a rally in San Antonio tonight, Trump's been saying Paxton's possibly the best attorney general in the history of Texas and warned of the consequences of a Democratic victory in November.
5: But Texas will be almost instantaneously destroyed if Tallarico gets in.
4: It marks Trump's third visit to Texas in less than a month. On Thursday, the world's richest man, Elon Musk, will join President Trump at the White House's Science, a New Golden Age Summit, where Trump will award Musk and other American innovators the nation's highest honors for scientific and technological achievements. Other National Medal of Science honorees expected to attend include the co-founder of Google, Sergey Brin, and the head of NVIDIA, Jensen Huang. Protesters have gathered across New York City today, the third anniversary of the October 7th attack in Israel. Lizzie Radabali is there.
6: Jack is down! Jack is down! Jack is down!
7: In Morningside Heights, pro-Palestinian demonstrators once again made their presence known at the gates of Columbia University. Outside of City Hall, organizers claim Mayor Mamdani has been capitulating to Zionist pressures. Meanwhile, supporters of Israel held several mourning events across the boroughs, along with a ceremony at Union Square Park calling for peace.
4: Tropical storm Isaias is moving closer to the Gulf Coast and gaining strength. Currently about 500 miles southwest of the mouth of the Mississippi, forecasters expect the storm to strengthen into a hurricane by tomorrow, possibly packing winds of more than 100 miles an hour. Projections show Isaias making landfall somewhere between New Orleans and Panama City. Scott Carr, NBC News Radio.
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4: A new Reuters Ipsos poll is showing most voters in the United States want more guardrails on artificial intelligence and feel the federal government's been falling short on addressing the risks. The poll found 57% of respondents think the Trump administration is not taking AI risks seriously enough. A lawmaker in New York State is sharing her frustrations over her stalled bill from 7 years ago that would have closed a legal loophole regarding rape charges.
7: It comes as the Empire State's laws around consent have come to national attention following the shocking gang rape allegations at Cornell University.
9: I thought it was so obvious that if somebody goes out to have a drink and is sexually assaulted, that the law would protect them.
7: Former state senator Alessandra Biaggi introduced a bill in 2019 that would have closed a loophole that bars prosecution of sexual assault if the victim is voluntarily intoxicated. Despite clearing the Senate, it has stalled in the Assembly. In New York, I'm Lizzie Radabali.
4: Disney saying it'll have another option for football fans to watch Super Bowl 61. Matt Matson explains.
10: The company announced the big game in Los Angeles will be available to stream on Disney Plus when it takes place on Valentine's Day. The Disney Plus live stream will be in addition to the game airing on ABC and ESPN. Subscribers will have access to the traditional broadcast. The Super Bowl will also be available on Disney Plus in more than 55 international markets.
4: Saudi Arabia's alleged role in the 9/11 attacks are being weighed now by federal judges in New York City. Families of the victims of 9/11 want Saudi Arabia held accountable. They first filed a lawsuit in 2004. It notes 15 of the 19 hijackers were from Saudi Arabia, and that religious extremists linked to the government there provided aid to the Al-Qaeda hijackers. Saudi officials have denied it, but have lost a bid to dismiss the suit in a lower court ruling. Scott Carr, NBC News Radio.
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12: Psst. Hey, you. Yeah, you. Do you know where you are? Well, you've done it now. You're listening to KCAA Loma Linda, your CNBC news station. So expect the unexpected.

0: Our Secretary of War and Styling Moose, Pete Hegseth, was in San Diego today to personally greet the long-suffering crew of the USS Lincoln. Pretty Pete was right there waving his pocket square from the dock, welcoming our sailors home. He decided to show up in person after the president's comments. He had a sudden urge to get bombed in San Diego. So the service people on the ship have been through a lot, 264 days at sea without stopping. For a chunk of that time, this was what they had to eat. Diddy gets better food in prison than this, okay? Hegseth extended their tour two times, and so after almost 7 months at sea, where they were attacked, they were hungry, they were miserable, there were multiple suicide attempts, they all just wanted to get back to their families. But first, they had a workout, a group workout, for a Fox News photo op with their leader, a man wearing shorts and more makeup than Kylie Jenner. But we have to get that testosterone up, you know.
1: All right, I'm wearing my I'm not buying your stupid book shirt in honor of Tom Tillis, who, by the way, someone else posted. I'm sick of Tom Tillis acting the hero now instead of when it could have mattered.
0: Right.
1: He went along with every rotten thing Trump did until Trump turned on him. Mm-hmm. This sudden bravado was late, phony, and only to sell his book, which should be entitled
2: Now a Warning.
1: Yes. But too little or too little too late.
0: Yep.
1: But you know what? New book is called The Warning.
0: What?
1: Has a AI gone too far too fast.
0: What?
1: This guy.
3: Doctor, if I'm going to get bad news, I want it from him because he's very handsome. Dr. Irwin Redletter joins us now.
4: Dr. Doom.
3: MSNBC medical expert.
4: He's leading us from the gloom.
1: So glad to meet
3: Irwin Redletter.
4: And now he enters.
5: Here he became Dr. Doom.
3: Dr. Irwin Redletter is the founding director of the National Center for Disaster Preparedness and senior research scholar.
4: Dr.
1: Good morning, Dr. Doom. I mentioned that you've asked me to blurb your book, and I certainly hope that you have more prominent people lined up as well.
5: It is impossible. And that was, who could get somebody more prominent than you?
1: Yes.
5: And listen,
1: right.
5: You know, you're an influencer, a big influencer.
1: Yes, that's what I'm told. You know, I think, remember that I keep getting those mistaken emails for someone named Dr. Stephanie Miller?
0: Yes,
1: It keeps asking me to submit the thesis.
0: Uh-huh.
1: I'm like, Dr. Miller, we would like your, and I'm like, that must be the confusion. Anyway.
5: We have the same confusion with RFK Jr., you know.
0: Yes.
5: We call him doctor, but, you know.
1: God.
5: Is he? Yeah,
0: he's not.
1: Okay, well, that's in my stack now that you brought up Bobby Brainworm. He has reportedly overseen nearly $800,000 in federal funding for a research project involving a Russian laboratory with ties to the Siberian facility at the center of the suspected pneumonic plague outbreak. Trump told reporters that he has a call scheduled for very soon with Vladimir Putin, so I'm sure he'll believe whatever Putin tells him about this. But the funding also comes despite a 2022 directive from President Biden's administration to wind down federally supported scientific partnerships with Russian government institutions following their invasion of Ukraine. So here we go. They're slashing all of this, you know, medical funding. But this, right? just your thoughts.
5: You know, I think we've suspected for a long time that that our fearless leader there, you know, the new Nobel Peace Prize nominee, you know what I'm talking about,
1: yeah.
5: Right? Yeah. We've known is a Russian asset. I don't think we realize that members of the cabinet are Russian assets, including Bobby Kennedy Jr. himself.
1: Yeah.
5: They're all profiting. They're making tons of moolala there from their connections with Putin and the oligarchs in Russia. There's no question about it, and there's been so much to be said about that. And by the way, in 2018, The Lancet, this respected medical journal out of Great Britain, reported on a Russian campaign to undermine vaccine policy in Ukraine, and there was a massive outbreak of measles in Ukraine in 2018, caused by the Russians. Anything sounding a little familiar to the
1: United States?
5: It's all
1: one story. Well, by the way, so save that headline for you. Pennsylvania measles outbreak is the largest in U.S. in decades. The U.S. is enduring its worst year for measles since 1991. I mean, mumps apparently are coming back. I mean, Doc, we are really, I know we've named you Dr. Doom, but wow. Yeah.
5: Yeah, it's like, is there a level up?
1: Yeah.
5: I mean, what next?
1: Yeah.
5: What next? Yeah. So, but Bobby, yeah, this is absolutely insane. One of the things I was asking is it possible that we could see an impeachment process started for Bobby Kennedy Jr. on January 1st when the new Congress is in session? And I think there's every legitimate reason that he actually could be impeached, maybe more likely even than Trump. But I would suggest that that is an absolute possibility come the very beginning of the next term for Congress.
1: You said it. I'm not a lawyer, but does his extraordinarily dishonest anti-science menace to the health and well-being of Americans bear personal responsibility for the deaths of unvaccinated people from measles in Pennsylvania? I would argue yes. Yes. He is personally responsible. Doc, can I just, let's just go back to this Russian thing for 1 minute. So this was an exchange with Peter Ducey on Fox News. Ducey, is the plague in Russia a bioweapon? Trump, we don't think so. If you listen to them, it's under control. Ducey, we've heard this before during your first term. Are you getting the same vibe? Trump, they do say they have it very much under control. He's just, he'll just believe anything Putin tells him. And since when has Putin ever told the truth about anything, right? He stood there next to him in Helsinki and said, oh, he says he didn't interfere in elections, and he, why would he?
5: Yeah. You know, it's, by the way, the fact that Ducey seems to be pushing him on this is interesting. This is a Fox guy. And I think we may see more and more pushback against him from all sorts of sources. But as far as Putin is concerned, and believing him, it is hysterical. It is insane that Donald Trump actually is a purveyor of the messages that are coming out of the mouth of Vladimir Putin.
1: Yeah.
5: Which, again, reinforces its notion that the guy is an asset, a Russian asset. Yeah. As far as what's going on there, we have no idea what's going on there. I mean, people can be treated for plague. You know, it's not the Middle Ages anymore. You can get antibiotics. So I'm wondering, what did that woman die of exactly? What kind of manipulations of the plague bacteria have allowed it to become so lethal, untreatable, and causing such alarm in Russia? We don't know what's going on, Steph.
1: Well, that's exactly it. Is you can't count on Russia being transparent about anything, right? And Trump will just take whatever Putin says at face value.
5: It's pretty scary, and it's and we really need to know these things and what's going on, because we all found out that that pandemics do not respect national borders, and what's happening in Russia is a potential threat for the rest of the world. And I think just on a moral, ethical basis, that's a joke, Russia should be sharing whatever it is they know with other international, you know, with the World Health Organization, with other countries and so on. But
1: how much
5: don't
1: you want
5: count on that.
1: He'll blame Ukraine, and Trump will parrot that talking point. I mean,
5: yeah.
1: But Trump's already blaming Ukraine for gas prices. I mean, it's just extraordinary. And you actually updated us. Russia's missile and drone attacks on civilian targets in Ukraine are unrelenting. In the past 2 days, at least 14 Ukrainian children have been killed or injured, including 5 killed when a missile struck an apartment building. 3 of those kids are babies. Again, you're doing the best you can with UCAP trying to help, but Putin is a terrorist, period. He is targeting civilians on purpose.
5: Yeah, well, you know, one of the things that's become clear is that there's these two things happening at once. First is the actual war with soldiers combating soldiers on the front lines. That's war. What's happening, even though it was an illegal invasion by a psychopath, but it's war. But what's happening in the rest of Ukraine, including those attacks on civilian targets, apartment buildings, health clinics, etc., those are crimes against humanity. And those are happening relentlessly all over Ukraine right now. There's no military value. It's only about human suffering. And I wish I could speak like I feel with the intensity of what I feel about killing children to make a point and to demoralize a society. It is beyond sick. And the fact that they've been getting very mixed messages, Ukraine, from our president, starting with that horrendous White House meeting with Trump and Vance and Rubio, et cetera, a couple years ago in February, it shows you that we have an unstable administration, unstable president whose instability is affecting our ability to protect a democracy and the citizens who are being killed by a maniac from Russia. So the whole thing is just heartbreaking to me.
1: Yeah, and you also talked about Russia has upgraded the intensity and sophistication of attack on Ukraine's heat and power infrastructure. Ukraine's resolve and warfighting capabilities are extraordinary, but they urgently need way more anti-missile defenses and more operational F-16s. I mean, and you just said it, the winter is going to be hell for Ukraine's children and families. We are stepping up our Winter is Coming campaign to expand humanitarian support while Europe is fast-tracking expanded military support. And you just say, help us help Ukraine's children. That's UCAP.help is your great organization. But it is hard to put into words every morning. But Trump, again, I don't know if you've heard, he doubled down on asking Iran to attack, L.A. and San Diego. I mean, he is just beyond a madman.
5: There's supposed to be a point at which the cabinet, if it was a normal group of men and women, not really insane sycophants to Donald Trump, they would be talking about the 25th Amendment and removing a person with serious mental issues, removing him from office. But you have to have the vice president and the whole, I think it's a majority of the cabinet, maybe all the cabinet, to say, yes, this guy's got to go. And that's not going to happen. So we're stuck with madman in the Oval Office, and we're seeing the results of that.
1: It's the whole party. Who were we talking about yesterday, Chris? Representative, what's his name? Senator Mike Lee, lunatic Republican from Utah. He blamed Fauci for funding the pneumonic plague. Peter Navarro, that crank, was just promoting his new book, Why Fauci Must Rot.
5: Isn't he in jail? In jail. No, he got out of jail.
1: Yes, he's out of jail. He wrote the book, Why Fauci Must Rot in Prison. He in the Oval Office, right? He was at the White. He was on the White House TV. He said, "Why Fauci must work rot in prison." It's a book, folks. Get it on Amazon today, please,
2: because
1: it'll help you. If you've got long COVID, it'll help you. If you want Fauci in prison, it'll help you. I mean, they're all a bunch of grifters and cranks.
5: It's worse than cranks. Cranks just is like your old uncle, who you were afraid to visit when you were a kid. This is psychopathic behavior.
1: Sure.
5: Psychopathy. Yeah.
1: Yeah.
5: These people are really, they're nuts and they're cheaters and they're beyond corrupt. It's hard even to define them without sounding like you're kind of out of your mind here. But this is a big problem, and hopefully we'll see some resolution of this on November 3rd. But people are gonna have to go out there and make a difference,
1: I'm sorry, I'm a little distracted. Animals are striking curious poses. They're attacking Sam. I'm not sure why Bonnie and Clyde are.
2: They're hopped up
1: they
2: on
1: feel
2: goofballs.
1: You know what? They feel the heat between me and you. That's what's happening.
2: They're hopped up on goofballs.
1: Oh, that's it. It's grooming day. Yeah. I gave them their CBD.
5: Where are those puppies? Where are they?
1: There's Bonnie, isn't it? It's Sam's lap. So let's talk about books you should buy, and that is The Warning. You said we saw a photo of AI billionaires hanging with Trump and getting the green light to keep on developing and selling open AI models that can be operated with zero guardrails, recklessness bordering on psychopathy, barely begins to describe how irresponsible this is. Congress must stop them. Just tell us quickly about your new book, which I will be blurbing. Noted scientist Dr. Stephanie D. Miller.
2: D?
1: I don't know. There's a D in the person. They keep writing to me. Okay. Anyway, go ahead. Go ahead, Doc. Tell us.
5: Yeah, so, I ran the National Center for Disaster Preparedness, which I founded for quite some time.
1: Name dropper.
5: And I'm looking at this issue of what's happening with AI as a major public health threat. And I have been very curious about what is actually going on inside the minds, or whatever you want to call it, of these AI agents, and it's pretty scary.
1: Yeah.
5: And I think the lack of responsibility and the recklessness of these AI companies is something we really have to be worried about. And we're going to reach a point of no return soon. Yeah. That will mean that we'll not be able to fix the impending problems here that really do threaten all of humanity. And I wrote this book And I think it's going to be, you know, it's very readable. It's a lot of dialogue between me and Chad and me and Claude. And it will reveal how they're, what they're thinking, and it'll reveal why this is all such a problem for us that needs to be dealt with.
1: Doc,
5: so the warning next month. Yeah.
1: The Warning is the book. You counseled us through the darkest hours of COVID. And we
5: not available yet.
1: Okay.
5: We'll keep you posted.
1: All right. Yeah. I will keep everybody posted.
5: Coming soon.
1: We rely on your wise counsel. I can't wait to get the book. I love you, Dr. Doom. See you next week.
5: Bye, guys.
1: There
5: Thanks,
1: he goes. 21 minutes after the hour. This portion of the show brought to you by right there, Native Hydrate.
5: That's
1: in
5: right.
1: My bottle every morning at 44-mile bike ride this Saturday. 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

0: Stephanie Miller. Now I know it's true. Naughty girls
1: need love. Two. Oh. Are you a naughty girl?
2: Yes. Not in the right ways.
1: Oh.
2: Okay. So, can we just get into this Kimberly Guilfoyle thing for a minute? Just say her grifters top to bottom.
1: Yeah.
2: This entire... She's the U.S. ambassador to Greece. So she asked a Republican donor to pay off her $100,000 credit card debt as she was trying to get confirmed, mm-hmm. right? She said, it won't show up anywhere if you wire money to American Express, please.
1: Oh, my God.
2: Guilfoyle had communicated... Eric Dieters
1: uh-huh.
2: had communicated for months as he sought help from the Trump administration with some tax and legal problems. He had promised her as much of $1 million, she was able to use her connections to the president to help him. Dear God. Okay, can I just, before anyone asks, yes, all illegal, mm-hmm. just all. She relayed messages that she had sent to the IRS on his behalf and the DOJ. Please, I need you to get this done for me today. Dear God. He declined to pay Guilfoyle the money, telling her that he would lose his wife if he did.
1: Oh, my God.
2: You paid off whose credit card bill for what now, honey? Dieters told the Journal Guilfoyle's inability to help him with his tax and legal issues had soured him on the Trump administration. Oh, I see. Because he didn't get the quo
1: right.
2: in the quid pro. Okay. Specifically, she'd been unable to make headway with the IRS. He said she never came through on anything. One text read, I've paid you $300,000 over the years. He said to her on Signal, where you go to do shady stuff, I think.
1: Yes.
2: As of this memo, I've not received one favor. I am not naive or a sucker. I need results. Dear God, this is... So she wrote, Eric, I really wish you would stop papering on all these things. It's what you say when you're doing shady illegal S.
1: Uh-huh.
2: It's really dangerous and not helpful to me when you can simply just call me on Signal. It's unbelievable that we have a private arrangement and you would now CC a producer talking about money. Do not say we have any arrangement. Oh, my God. Crooks, top to bottom.
1: Wow.
2: Crooks. All right. L.A. Mayor Karen Bass, who has some thoughts on Trump asking for us to be nuked off the earth.
3: Psst. Yeah, you, it's me, your heart. Listen to me. We've got to talk. 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
5: And now a weather update. 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

0: let them hit a missile into San Diego or Los Angeles on the way. Let them hit. You want to see a horror show? You want to see problems? Let them hit San Diego. Let them hit Los Angeles. If you want to see some bad things happen, you want to see a country that would be in free fall.
1: Wow.
2: Oh, I apologize for playing his voice, which we never do. But I love L.A. I love you.
3: I love L.A.
2: Pretty sure this lady does too. Good morning, LA Mayor Karen Bass.
4: Good morning, and wait a minute before we do anything. Happy birthday!
2: Oh, thank you.
4: Sorry I couldn't make it, but I want you to know I wish you a very happy birthday.
2: Well, and I want you to know I'm wearing an I voted sticker because guess who I voted for? You! Yesterday!
4: Thank you.
2: Mayor, someone just posted a picture of our beautiful city and said, L.A. is not a small price to pay. I know that we're continually shocked and appalled. And, you know, when he said it the first time, all his apologists go, oh, no, he took it out of context. He's just kidding. And then he doubles down, as he does, because he is despicable. I mean, I just love all the pictures people posted. Here's to Los Angeles and San Diego, to Pacific sunsets, immigrant grit, and enough talent to keep the whole damn world watching. We've survived earthquakes, wildfires, and the 405. That's traumatic.
1: Yeah.
2: we'll outlast an orange turd with a mental condition. I mean, it has been heartening to see all the support from around the country, you know, because when you hear that crowd cheer, you think this is what he's done to this country, right?
4: Right. But, you know, a number of people said, oh, you know, he's just doing this or that. We cannot allow ourselves to sink into just accepting anything that comes out of his mouth. And the problem is that it begins to kind of take the shock value away. So maybe if something happened to L.A., it doesn't have to be from Iran, wherever. It's like, well, you know. It just did. It's just like, Stephanie, when they invaded our city, it was so important for us to stand up and be very clear in our repulsion and our opposition, because you can't allow it to be normalized and accepted.
2: Well, yeah, I was saying that yesterday, Mayor, that I think we understandably take this personally. You know, he spit in our faces during the fires, said no aid for you, blamed us, you know, when we were in a time of trauma. He terrorized us with ICE. And here we are again, where L.A., for some reason, is a particular target of his hatred, isn't it?
4: Right. And 644 days away from the Olympics and Paralympics. So yeah. Is that what you really want to do? And, you know, what I was saying yesterday a lot is that the words out of the mouth of a president has extreme significance. And we know this. You know the impact of his tweets. Well, this is even worse than a tweet, because you hear him speaking and it makes us look ridiculous on the world stage.
2: Yeah.
4: And it pretty much is just like a green light. Do say whatever you want.
2: Yeah. Tanya posted, to the people who cheered at Trump's invitation for Iran to wipe out Southern California, please note that California pays $83 billion more to the federal government than we receive. We are the fourth largest economy in the world. We grow your food. We create your technology and entertainment. You long to gaze at our coastline, sip our fine wine, and we would never cheer if he suggested taking out Nebraska right. Or anywhere. Wake up, rise up, vote blue. I mean, you see it even in his rallies, just the chaos and division. And, you know, I know that we've talked about ICE before. You just signed an ordinance codifying her executive action to prohibit federal immigration enforcement on city property. I mean, Ryan posted, ICE has been supplied with billions of dollars in new weapons, these shock gloves. They are investigating hundreds of groups for the crime of helping people to register to vote. It's not about immigration, and it never was. ICE is a rogue military force that Trump will use for his next big coup. He has already started. You obviously have concerns about that.
4: Well, absolutely. I certainly do. And I think it's really important to acknowledge that a lot of parts of our city have not gotten over last year. I mean, economically, emotionally, kids who don't want to go to school, people who don't want to go to work, but to also acknowledge that these raids still continue, not as in a dramatic fashion of them zipping up and down streets and snatching people off the street, but they are still detaining people around the city, and it happens on a daily basis. And I think it's really important that we not just adjust and accept, but that we organize and resist.
2: So ICE head Tom Homan said he's not aware of any plans to send them the organization to the polls during the midterms. He said that'd be a question for DHS. When asked what the purpose of sending officers might be, Homan said, well, that's a question for Mark Wayne Mullen. So they all passed the buck. He said, I'm not aware of it. I can't rule it out, but I don't know. I'm not aware.
1: Wow.
2: I think we all know that he's going to do whatever he can to interfere in these midterms, isn't he?
4: Right. Yes, yes. We're just so privileged and...
2: Uh-oh. We lost your audio. Oh, no.
1: Oh. There we go.
2: There you are.
1: Yeah, you're back.
4: We're just so fortunate in our city and in our state that we don't have to go to the polls. People can vote right at home. They just drop it off at a drop box that's nearby or hand it to the postal worker. Yeah. So we're very fortunate in that way. But, you know, a lot of families are mixed status. They're worried about not necessarily themselves who can vote, but their family members who are not citizens and can't vote.
2: Yeah.
4: And so the fear is still there. The trauma from June of 2025 has not gone away. The economic impacts, social, etc. And so anytime he kicks up his rhetoric like that, it injures people.
2: Yeah.
4: But it should never be words said out of the mouth of a president whose number one job is to protect and defend us.
2: Mayor Bass, what are our legal options if he sends federal troops to our polling places, if he tries to seize ballots, if he tries to seize machines? I mean, are we prepared for all of the above?
4: Well, we are certainly prepared to fight like heck legally, and much to my surprise, from June of last year till now, we have won several court cases. And so what is our remedy? It really is the legal system, because obviously, you know, you can go down and tell the federal troops to leave, but they don't have to.
2: Right.
4: And where I'm very worried is this happening in states that have very, very close Republican elections, like the state of Texas, for example.
2: Yeah.
4: Pellerico, who is doing extremely well. And that, I'm sure, is going to be relatively close with him winning, hopefully. But that's a place where I could see them seizing ballots, because obviously they don't want him in the Senate.
2: Well, and that's why I don't worry as much here. I mean, I walked to the end of my driveway and mailed my ballot like I always do because I'm stubborn. But we have ballot tracks, right, where it will tell me when it has been received and when it has been counted. So if there's a problem, I can remedy it. But that's why I urge people I vote the day I get my ballot. I urge you to vote early because of all of the things that might happen, right?
4: And because, you know, I'm hearing the Postal Service has been relatively slow. So you wait into the last minute and your ballot might not be counted at all.
2: Yeah. Yeah. Well, and let's talk about ICE. Just one more story. A FBI whistleblower claims Trump pushed probe of L.A. anti-ICE protesters. I mean, here we go again with these vindictive prosecutions. A former FBI supervisor intelligence analyst accused the Trump administration of pressuring the borough to investigate peaceful protesters despite concerns doing so would violate their constitutional rights. Jill Fields, who worked at the FBI's L.A. field office, alleged in a complaint that senior officials pushed agents to scrutinize anti-ICE demonstrators after Trump personally took an interest in their activities. She said the investigation would be open because the president wants this investigation. I mean, understandably, we were against ICE terrorizing our friends and neighbors here in L.A., just like they were in Minneapolis and elsewhere, right?
4: Right. That's right. That's right. And so here's where I think it's so important that people understand history. Because you and I know that this is not the first time. I mean, peaceful protesters have been the subject of federal action, of harassment for years and years. And every few years it surges again. And so now for him to even say stuff like that, for a lot of people, it harkens back to past experiences where free speech was suppressed, where protesters or people who were against particular government actions were harassed and threatened. And so are we going back there now? And that's probably a silly question, because in some ways, in a lot of ways, depending on where you are, we have already gone back there.
2: Yeah. Yeah. So, Mayor, one of the things we've talked about when you're on is, you know, whether it's the cities, states, whatever, they're the laboratories. When we're places we have Democratic mayors, governors, etc. I got to say, New York City sees record low in violent crime so far in 2026. I know we've had similar success. You've had similar success here. But Mayor Mondani said over the first 9 months of the year, New York City recorded the fewest murders, shooting incidents and shooting victims in our city's history, while major crime fell across all five boroughs. I keep saying this, Mayor, but I hope this is the midterm. This is the elections. If you're looking at all the polling, that we take back these issues about who's tough on crime, who's better on the economy, etc. Because, I mean, talk about L.A. a little bit like that.
4: Right. You know, I mean, you are 100% correct. And I think many times Democrats have just conceded issues. And I don't exactly know why we do concede the issues, because we're good on those issues, too. What I did in the city of Los Angeles was establish an Office of Community Safety that specifically focuses on reducing gang involvement and gang violence. And gang violence is actually the number one driver of the homicide rate. And so if you can intervene there and interrupt that cycle, then you can reduce the homicide rate. Now, we understand that they are going down and have been going down for a while, but they don't have to continue. And the fact that it's plunged now to a 60-year low is definitely because of the aggressive efforts that we took in the office. And we also work with the Los Angeles Police Department.
2: Yeah.
4: So have there been problems in the department? Yes. Have I been critical of aspects of the department? Yes. Can we function without Los Angeles Police Department? Absolutely not.
2: Yeah, it's just, and also it's extraordinary that, I don't know, I don't have it in front of me, but Governor Newsom has had to basically talk about how we would protect ourselves from these threats that Trump is inciting from a foreign enemy that we are at war with, which in my mind is treason. But I mean, he's saying, like, let's look into these threats that Trump might be inciting against two of our major cities, right?
4: But yet they might be saying, let's look into peaceful protests.
1: Yeah, right.
4: The difference is just, you know, shocking. But even when I signed into law my executive directive that ICE cannot surge or stage on city property, just think about that. I just signed a law that said the federal government has to stop attacking our city.
2: We're in a war with our own federal government. I mean, and
4: I have to, as the leader of the city, I have to protect the city from its own government.
2: From our president. I mean, it's extraordinary. So speaking of the midterms, I just, this one from Trump on down, as you mentioned, Texas, I believe. So Ken Paxton, obviously, in big trouble. New Paxton ad blames Democrats for soaring prices. I mean, if you're looking at polling, Mayor, nobody's buying this. You know, especially in Texas, Republicans talk about the laboratories of the states. Republicans have been in charge forever, right?
4: And it's, well, I think that their strategy is to keep saying something over and over again, even if it is wildly false, because they've reduced the idea of actual truth, actual science. You know, I mean, you have your facts, I have my facts. Who's to say that they're any different? I have alternative facts.
1: Yeah.
2: I mean, but you're absolutely right, Mayor. I'm trying to, like, let's just talk about diesel for a second. I mean, it's so easy to access these facts, right? Lynn posts, since the war with

0: and, you know, he goes right to what, you know, people's prices are. He calls Dr. Annie Andrews Tranny Andrews, and she said, well, that's not going to help you with your prices. I mean, that it's just, that's all there seem to be left with is just these nasty personal attacks that I guess they think worked to some extent in 2024, right?
1: Well, he ran on lowering prices, and so pointing out that he failed miserably there is very important.
0: Well, here's what I love. Washington Post, $500 million in ads have not moved the needle for the GOP. So Trump finally opened up his war chest for the midterms at $500 million. The needle has only moved toward Democrats. Elon Musk has dumped $25 million into toss-up Senate races. Nate Silver says every indicator is bad for Republicans except maybe the outside money. That's the one thing they have going for them. He is projecting a 10 to 11 point swing against Donald Trump. Boy, in the wake of Citizens United, whenever, I guess that's good news, is that money is not buying them these midterms, is it?
1: Right, absolutely. And it's so crucial because there has to be some guardrails, some ability to put the brakes on. Yeah. And as long as Republicans control one or both houses, it's just a green light for whatever he wants, which, of course, is what we've seen over the last 2 years.
0: Yeah.
1: And that is just unacceptable and has caused terrible pain across the country.
0: Let us celebrate day two of Los Angeles remaining unnuked. As we speak to you this morning, we appreciate you taking time. I know it's got to be. We are a target all the time, and we appreciate taking time to speak to all of us, to Los Angelinos, and to the country. Thanks, Mayor.
1: Absolutely, thank you.
0: All right. There she goes.
2: Bye.
0: She loves L.A.
2: Yes.
0: I love L.A.
2: Uh-huh.
0: Do you love L.A.?
2: Yeah.
0: I love L.A. Okay.
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0: I know. 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
1: Peek-a-boo. 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Smile.
2: Smile, buddy.
1: Come on, smile. Oh, honey, he's still not smiling.
2: Maybe he's not a smiler.
1: Yeah, maybe he's just not a happy baby.
2: Maybe he's just being a boy. You know how boys are.
1: Or maybe he's teething. Oh, poor baby. I think his gums hurt.
2: Maybe he's just tired.
1: Or maybe his tummy hurts. He didn't eat that much.
2: Maybe he's not ticklish.
1: You think maybe he's scared of the dog?
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1: Maybe he has autism, and we can definitely do something to help.
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0: See, I added an extra syllable because It is actually not just vibrance, it's vibrance.
1: Vibrance.
0: Yes, it puts the I in. I can't believe people believe the lies about my age.
1: Well.
0: Okay. I'm just saying.
1: Do they believe the lies?
0: I think so.
1: Okay.
0: If social media is any guide, yes. 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Wildly dramatic CNN reporter Harry Anton. Yes.
2: That bloodbath, and that is because Democrats across the board are coming in and going into the Trump den like a lion and taking a bite out of the support from Trump supporters among Republicans. Take a look here. The median margin in the key 2026 Senate races. Look at this. Among 2024 Harris voters, Democrats pretty much are holding on to the Harris supporters. Look at this. Up by 92 points among them, right? Harris won these voters by 100. But look at this. Look at this among 2024 Trump voters. They are only supporting Republican candidates by 79 points. So that's a 13-point difference here. And more than that, of course, remember, these 2024 Trump voters, they went for Donald Trump by 100. So we're talking about a 21-point decline. These are the types of numbers that allow Democrats to go into these red states. Remember, the key Senate states are overwhelmingly Republican, and this is allowing them to actually win in these states, or at least lead in these states right now, because they are getting a large chunk of the Trump base.
0: Democrats stepped on my tail. Dana Goldberg next.
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3: It is Control Chaos, KCAA, 1050 AM, 106.5 FM in the Inland Empire. Good morning, everybody. Gary Garb here. It's Thursday morning. I think after today, the heat wave is going to subside. And then, believe it or not, next week we could get rain. What crazy weather we've had. And we'll talk about the weather and Mother Nature and how the human race is destroying our planet for the almighty buck. But first off, I want to get into this subject matter because I spoke about it a couple days ago. Heaven and hell.
4: Because you know this radio station is the bomb.
3: Oh yes. My God. Come on, let's yes. And down. We're going to talk to, as we do every Thursday, with Gabe Rains of Sacred Awakens. Good morning, Gabe. How are you?
5: Man, just like it seems like we're on repeat, on a loop, dodging hurricanes just like you are, man. trying to stay alive, Gary. I mean, you know, the planet's going to hell in a handbasket. And, you know, it's fitting that you need to escape from L.A. and I may need to escape from Houston. Who knows?
3: Yeah, I hear you, man. No, I dig it. I need to escape to L.A., even though Donald Trump wants to have Iran bomb Los Angeles and San Diego. And I spoke about that yesterday, which I found really despicable that he said that. And then you were talking to me off the air about something he said about the veterans and blah, blah, blah. It's kind of crazy what's going on in the world. Hopefully in the next couple weeks, because the midterm elections are around the corner, first week of November, that things do change after the midterms. Let's hope.
5: Yeah, Gary, that's a whole show we can get into. You know how I feel about all that. You know, there's a big group saying that the midterms might not even happen, and if they do, that's going to be when he kind of takes control. But, you know, that kind of coincides with heaven and hell. If he does this and he's committing genocide and he's doing these things, and, you know, a lot of people that don't understand the Constitution, he's committing treason, y'all. Okay. That's an oath that me, my fathers, and a lot of veterans take very seriously. But the opposite's happening. We're not going after him. We're letting him kind of, well, give him a rope and see what he'll do. So if this does go on and leaders go into war, do they go to heaven or do they go to hell?
3: Well, look what happens. I mean, with these terrible people that create wars for no other reason than a power play or big time money. It's been going on for many, many centuries, many, many years, especially here in America, the last, 30 years, ever since 9/11, man. I mean, we've been at war basically every year since 9/11. I think we had a little bit of a break, not much of one. I mean, we were still in Afghanistan. Remember that debacle with Biden and, you know, getting all our troops out and people dying. And it's just a big, I'm so sick of these leaders, man. Over what? Over power and money? Innocent people get killed? I really do believe in heaven and hell. I know there's a heaven. I feel my brother and my dad and my grandmother and all my friends up in heaven in the next realm, and they're guiding me through this crazy time down here, and it's tough, but I have put my faith in their hands, and I love them so much, and I do believe in hell. There is a hell out in the, it could be here, hell could be down here for you, and then, you know, you go to heaven, you know, you'd be a good person and be living in hell. My brother lived in hell for many, many years with this terrible disease called CADASIL. I felt that was hellish for him, but as soon as he passed on, I felt this, man, this unbelievable energy, this unbelievable light that he was just so powerful in heaven. And then you have the other side of it where these power players like, world leaders that, kill people, kill innocent people like a Putin or an Un or whatever it is. I can name a few others, but I'd rather not. But they just, kill innocent people. Do you think they're really going to go to heaven? Are you kidding me? Innocent women and children, elderly, and they're just bombing the hell out of them just for the sake of bombing because they want power and they want land and they want money? Straight to hell. Straight to hell, man. That's how I look at it.
5: Well, the thing of it is, Gary, a lot of people listen to Sean Hannity, right? And you told me that you're, because I don't listen to him, okay?
3: Neither
5: do
3: I.
5: I knew who he was.
3: I don't either. But I did stumble across this video of a Sean Hannity podcast where he had three guys talking about how they visited hell and saw hell, and it scared the hell out of them.
5: Well, that's the thing. So you brought that up, and I tell everybody I'm an angel, and I have crossover, right? So I watched the thing was an hour and 39 minutes, and I felt like I was in hell. I
3: felt like I needed,
5: I felt like I needed to go to church, man, because, y'all, I found God, creator, source, Om, I am, and I found her to be a woman. So a lot of people, that makes a lot of people mad. But, in this interview, he interviewed Bill Wise, the author of 23 Minutes in Hell. Jim Woodfer, who had a near-death experience. He was a pilot. And Steve Kong, a former Buddhist monk who became a Christian pastor. And I listened to this, and it brought up some interesting questions that we all have, right? Which is there a heaven? Is there a hell? Are there demons? Is there a devil? Is Satan like a being? Is Lucifer real? And, Gary, a lot of what he was preaching, because that's what it ended up being, Sean Hannity, y'all, why you follow him, I don't know. He was a bartender, a construction worker. Then he got into real estate, made money. He dropped out of school, y'all. And this is who y'all are listening to? All right. Let's start there. And he's very passionate Christian. And so when I listened to this, all the stories were all going to hell if we don't find Jesus. Well, people, it's very interesting if you go listen to the interview that the one man that most of them who were religious, well, they are the ones that experienced hell. And it was the pilot who was basically agnostic, or he was an atheist. He's the one that went to heaven first and only saw a glimpse of hell. And out of all three of the stories, I'll tell you, his story is most like what y'all call heaven is. He mentioned going through a portal, going into the light, and then going to this place that looked like Earth, but it was light and it was real radiant. It was beautiful. And he describes this mist. Now, I had a very similar experience. I've passed away a couple times, Gary, and I took my life a few times, but I always return. But it wasn't until I did DMT, which is BUFO, which is ayahuasca, those of you who don't know, that I understood what happens, that there is another dimension, all right? There's an energy, and it's a beautiful energy, and it's light. But people, you don't have to go through the Christian religious beliefs and accept Jesus, your brother, which we can get into later about the name of that, to get there. Everybody can get there, and it only requires you believing in a higher power and having love and light in your heart.
3: Yeah, I'll tell you straight out. I mean, I went through that with my ex-father-in-law. I mean, I'm Jewish. I'm half Jewish. I'm half Baptist. My dad was a Baptist. My mom's Jewish. So that makes me a Jew in the Jewish religion. But I always believed that, I would say, I believed in Jesus as the Son of God and blah, blah, blah. And we celebrate Christmas, and Christmas is celebrated throughout the entire world. And I always, believed that. But I didn't think that was the end all. I didn't think that was the end all. And I think you could be, and I even went through this with my ex-father-in-law, because he was a religious zealot who turned out to be a total creep. He had illegitimate kids that my ex-wife didn't even know about, that she had brothers and sisters in Mexico, and never told her. And then, he left her out of his will. I mean, he was just a really creepy dude, but a religious zealot. And he always used to question her about my religious beliefs, which was, none of his business. But, I always felt this You know, and the Christians and the religious hardcore zealots, you know, who say, if you don't give yourself to Jesus Christ, you're not going to heaven. This is the question I posed to this dude the last time I ever spoke to him, because he was on my ass again. We went over to his house in Moreno Valley, and I go, you know, he started on me again. I've been married like 3 years to her already. I've been with her for like five. And he started in on me. He's like, what do you think about Jesus? Have you given yourself to Jesus, Gary? And I go, listen, first of all, it's none of your business, A. B, I just want to ask you one question. I go, so the serial killer pedophile that killed 25 young boys and girls and had sex with them and decapitated their heads, I'm going extremes here, he gets sent to prison and sent to death. And in prison, he finds Jesus, and Jesus saves him in prison. He's going to heaven, but the guy who's like a Muslim, who does good by his family, his friends, everybody loves him. He does good work. He helps feed the homeless. He helps out with disabled people. So he's not going to heaven. But the guy who the pedophile serial killer is going to heaven, and the other guy's going to hell. And then he tried to explain it to me. I say yes or no, and he would try to explain. I say no. It's a yes or no answer. Who's going to heaven? Is the serial killer going to heaven? Is the Muslim who does right by everybody but doesn't believe Jesus is the way to heaven, he's going to hell? So he goes, you're going to hell, and so is he. I'm talking about the Muslim. And this is what this is the craziness of it all.
5: Well, Gary, and that's an excellent point, okay? Those of you that don't know, I was raised a Christian in the Bible Belt. My dad was a Marine, memorized the Bible. I got beat for my sins, turned my back on, you know, the man that everyone calls Jesus. But that's the echoing sentiment in this video or this podcast of Hannity is, yes, if you repent, right? If you repent, no matter what you do, and if you said, when you say, I accept Jesus is my Lord and Savior, which you're giving him a title of God, okay? You're not saying anymore that he's God's son. You're saying he is a God. That yes, you go to heaven. So according to the devout Christians, the devout Catholics, okay, you know, the strong ones, Gary, then in that thing, then we're going to be surrounded by pedophiles, by rapists, by all of the bad people in heaven.
3: Right.
5: That never made sense to me.
3: Exactly.
5: Okay? And then when I took my life, okay, and I saw Creator, and I learned her names. The funny thing is, okay, the crazy thing is, there was no man named Jesus there, all right? There was no man named Jesus, and I want to get into some context. A lot of people keep saying Jesus. Well, these men kept saying that Jesus spoke to them, and they called him Jesus. Jesus was not the man's name. It was Yeshua. It was Yahuwah. It was Yahweh, right? There was no J back in Hebrew, and that was that's an English term. So he was known as those names. He was Christ consciousness in human form. So when you go to heaven, y'all, what y'all call heaven, when you change energy, you're not going there as Gary Garver. You're not going there as Gabe Rains. You're not going there as Jesus. You're going there as a spirit, and you have other names. So when they address you, when your family, your ancestors, your brothers, your sisters, and everything, when you go up there, you're known as energy. And you're recognized as energy, and you have many names because you've lived many lives. And so when you get into this and they're like, well, Jesus spoke to me. Jesus didn't speak to you, right? And then they said in each one of these, they said, most of them never met God, okay, in all three interviews. They never met God, and some never met the devil. All right, well, they don't even address God as its name. God is the great I am. God is Om, that is another term, Om, which is frequency and vibration. So how can three men that all went to heaven not have seen the devil, not have seen God, and didn't even really understand or know the names and keep, addressing the Messiah, our brother, Gary, which that's what it is. Yes, that was a man that was our brother. But the thing is we technically don't have sins. There's right or wrong. In heaven, all we are is happy. All right. It's a beautiful time. It's energy. And yes, there's light everywhere, but there's no right or wrong.
3: Right.
5: It's like a big party. We come down here, and this is where let's get into what hell is. This is hell. This is a lower dimension. It's lower vibration.
3: I agree.
5: It's lower frequency.
3: I agree. Right? I agree. This is all down.
5: In my opinion, what happens is, because a lot of people say, go to the light. Well, let me tell y'all something. That's a trap. Because when I passed on, the first thing I set in was darkness. It was an abyss. Okay? And I felt lonely. I felt isolated. And I started sobbing and crying. And I said, wow, what is this? And a motherly voice said, this is what I felt before there was light. Nothing. Everybody knew me as nothing. I knew nothing but me. Okay? So you've got this feminine spirit, and she's saying how lonely she was. And she says, so I created the equal or opposite of me, which is light. And that's what I created, another version of me. So she created and replicated another version of herself, which is light. And then she created children from that, from the darkness and from the light. And it says in the Bible, right? But Gary, you know, I research a lot of, not just the Bible. The Bible is not all end all. But she said, or you can call it a he, whatever, and let there be light. And so there was. Well, that's us. That's light. That's the mother of darkness creating the mother of light, and creating the father of darkness creating the father of light, and then creating the children in perfection. And it says that children are created perfect, but yet if we go into religion, we taught that we're imperfect. We're taught that we're sinners.
3: Right.
5: We're taught that there's a hell, and if you don't do this, you're going to meet a big bag monster, and his name's Satan, and you're going to go to hell.
3: Well, it's funny that they didn't meet Satan up front, but they did see, when they went to hell, but they saw serpents and all sorts of weird stuff, and they felt they were trapped. If you want to check out the video we're talking about, just look up Sean Hannity. Do you believe in hell? And it's there. It is a trip, though, man. I mean, you hear about these experiences with people that actually say they try, like you did, like you said, you went to heaven and blah blah blah. It is kind of a trip to just get their take on it, and but I do believe there's hell. I really do believe there's a heaven. I really do believe there's a hell. I know it, and I do believe that down here is a test. And they really, God, listen, if you look at the Bible, read the Bible, and I'm like, one thing I did dig about that Sean Hannity thing was that the first guy that they, and I played that interview on my show a couple days ago, he kept on quoting Bible passages while he was telling the story. He should have just told the effing story and left the Bible passages out. It just was like so annoying. Every other 10 seconds he would quote a Bible passage about his experience. But anyways, I do believe in it. And if you look at the Bible, every person in the Bible, all the great leaders from Jesus to Moses to all of them, Solomon, any of them, had to go through some test of their faith in God. And I think this is what life is about, being tested
5: 100%.
3: To get to the next realm. How you react, how you treat people, how you do people, how you do Mother Nature. And we'll get into that after the break about how, I really do believe that people that destroy things, and we'll talk about I just had a 160-year-old tree destroyed right by my place yesterday. The landscaper didn't want to cut it. He felt really bad. We had a long conversation, and he was the one who told me, you could see the circles in the tree once he cut it. There were 16 circles. That means that tree was 160 years old. That tree was here when the Indians roamed the Coachella Valley, okay? And these humans, these effing humans, just took it out and bam, just because they could. That tree wasn't bothering anyone. It could have been stayed another 100 years. Nobody would have said a damn thing about it. But this a-hole, these a-holes out here, just wanted to destroy. And I want to talk about that after the break. But I do believe in hell. I do believe in heaven. And I do believe earth, living here, is just a test to see where you're going to go. You can go to purgatory's out there, too. A lot of people, you may not be so evil to go to hell. But I think like these cats that are overrunning us here with the Serena Park Project, the SunCal Corporation, it's called SunCal Corporation. And they're running us over, and they don't give a damn. They're the ones that are chopping the trees and creating all this havoc. I think they may end up in a little purgatory. And I don't, that's in between heaven and hell.
5: Well, and Gary, I'm going to go back into something because, you hit it. when I talk about heaven and you and I talk about my ascension, right? I go in and I explain it, what it is. People, do you know what a demon is? It's derived from the Greek word daimon, which was spirit, which was force. It was destiny. That's where the term came into. And then over the centuries, the Jewish and Christian religions turned it into a negative entity, a negative being, as a method of control. And so when you start looking at the words and you go into what Satan is in Hebrew and what it means, and you go into the actual names, they took names because and made them negative so that we think that we're constantly negative, so that we're in sin, so that we're constantly feeling like we're not equal to anyone, that we can't be of God or be godly when we absolutely can. So they took the, you know, devil, Diablo, right? Which is the Greek meaning, and they took all of these and they combined them into one being and they called it a demon. You know, they call it Lucifer, they call it the devil, when that's not, it's just energy. That's what it is. And yeah. Lucifer in the Bible means light bearer, bearer of light. And so when we're talking about purgatory and we're talking about heaven, this is what I was shown when I was there. We come down here, just as Gary said, and we're given a mission, right? And we're great, and we're here to bring heaven to earth. And what happens is we're programmed as children. So what our dad programs us, our mother, based on their beliefs. They tell us that we're straight, not straight, you know, whatever they are and they were brought up, they force upon us. Society does the same thing. They, you know, men are this. This is what a woman is. And then we get lost. And around seven, we start becoming and forgetting our connection to source, connection to energy and spirit. And as we do that, we're faced with choices, right? I've been in a lot of choices to where I was faced with life or death situations as a lifeguard. Save that person or don't save that person. Take that life or don't take that life. And the thing of it is if you can make the conscious decision and go into your heart right before you make that decision, you'll always make the right decision. And so you're living in the light. Not everybody can do that. So those that were programmed that can't undo their programming, they go to a secondary school, and that's purgatory. Because they were programmed to do that and they couldn't get out of the programming. So they get to do a life review and they stay there until they can figure it out and then choose to live again.
3: I think the people that you effed over on planet Earth, on Earth, the people that you screw over, you know, that you don't have any respect for, or you just create havoc for them for no apparent reason, I think they end up in purgatory. And I do believe that people that are, you know, affected by these cats can judge them in heaven. That's how I think purgatory is. Purgatory is more of a judgment of, you know, the person that F's you over and you're in heaven. You're like, then they want to go to heaven. They're like, didn't you like cut down a 160-year-old tree? And didn't you create total havoc for my mother, who's 89, and didn't you just run us over and didn't give a damn and broke rules? And I think like my angels, like what this is the message I'm getting from my angels about this whole construction thing, and then we'll take a break. Bottom line is this, okay? I've been fighting with these guys for months, and they have just run us over. This whole Palm Springs Country Club development, these people take it because they're old. Or, you know, they're in that community, you know, I'm talking about the community out here in Palm Springs. They just take it. They just take it and just let it happen. They have no fight in them. I have fight in me, and I've been fighting these guys for months about breaking the violations, the code. I mean, they're supposed to start work at 7 a.m. They start at 6. They worked on the weekends, which is fine, but I mean, you know, just when they said they weren't, when they were telling them, we're not going to work by your place, and then they end up working by my place. I mean, just complete disrespect and lies. Working on holidays, which is illegal, you know, and a code violation. Cutting down these trees, like I said. So the bottom line is I was just getting so frustrated, and the last 2 weeks, my angels, Scotty and my dad and my grandmother and all my friends, and I've lost a couple friends recently, comedic friends, and they've been saying, basically, especially Scotty and dad and my grandmother, like, we'll take care of it, Gar. We'll take care of them. We will take care of them. Don't waste your energy on them anymore. Because I literally, about 2 weeks ago, I was so disturbed, and I talked about this on the show a couple weeks ago, I was so disturbed by what they were doing and running us over and fighting with these guys, nonstop, waking up at 5:30 in the morning and videotaping them. And you can look at my Facebook and all that. I just was like numb. I woke up like a Sunday morning a couple weeks ago, numb. And I was like, I felt this way when Scotty died or my dad died or one of my close friends or my grandmother died. And I was like, no one's dead. And I'm feeling this way. This is not good. It scared the hell out of me. I'll tell you straight out. It scared me. I was that low. I felt numb. And my angels came to me and go, Gary, stop. Stop fighting with them. You did everything you could possibly do. God loves you. You're fighting his fight. You're one of God's warriors. We'll take care of them. Don't give them any more of your power or your energy. And guess what? Ever since then, I have not called or texted them one time. Now I've called the city council person, Jeffrey Bernstein. He hasn't called me back, of course. And then this dude Flynn Fagg, I'm not making that name up. He's the assistant city manager of Palm Springs, and he's overseeing the development. He actually did call me, and there was other people that have complained about these cats. It's just not me. And he said he was going to do something about it. So maybe he's going to do something about it. Maybe not. I don't know. But, you know, basically what I'm trying to tell you guys is if you go to your spirits, you go to your angels, you talk to your angels, they'll give you messages. And the message from my angels is don't give them any more of your energy. Don't surrender your energy anymore. Just let us do it. We'll take care of them. So believe me, there is a heaven and there is a hell.
5: Well, and
3: there is purgatory.
5: And Gary, there is. And that's a great point, right? You know, on my arm, on my right arm, I have a tattoo and it says, let go, let God. Be still and know that I am there. We get so caught up in this negative energy that it literally, you know, causes sickness within us. And that is a key point. If you believe in a higher power, pray to that higher power, whatever the name is. And just as long as you're a good person and you have light and love in your heart, you have nothing to worry about. Nothing, people. And that's, you know, the one thing that echoed into what, you know, heaven is, because heaven is not the biblical place that you think. It's not full of animals and everything like you think. It's full of positive energy, because you got to understand, animals have spirits too. And so we come here, we become animals, and we become plants, we become rocks. And that's why, Gary, you're feeling it so bad. And that's why we're going to talk about why they're taking away the trees, is to diminish our spirit, to take away our elders and the things that are natural, that we can go hug a tree and feel love and be rooted in the earth.
3: I mean, this tree, when they cut it down, you know, and the poor landscaper, he did not want to do it. He did not want to do it. And he tried to save as many trees and bushes and plants as possible around my place. The jury's still out. If they're just going to come in there and go onto our property line and take them out, I'm going to fight like hell. The one thing, I haven't put up a fight yet. I haven't called them. I haven't done nothing. But they try to take out the rest of the shrubbery. Then they're going to have a fight on their hands. Then I'm going to make a stand, and I might even get arrested for it. I'll tell you straight out, I'm not going to allow them to cut down any more bushes or shrubbery or trees around my place. They've already destroyed a 160-year-old tree. I'm not going to allow it to happen anymore. What?
5: Call me for bail money, Gary. Call me for bail money.
3: Anyways, I hope it doesn't come to that. I hope they just leave. Listen, they got what they wanted. They chopped down the main trees that they wanted to chop down. You know, I hope they – I told them, I said, heed my words on this. You know, you're killing Mother Nature and all that. So let's take a break, and then we'll talk about the human race destroying Mother Nature and what it's doing to our planet. Because look at this heat wave. I mean, last August was the hottest in the state of California in the history of the country. You know, I mean, there's just so much craziness going on. So we'll talk about that and how it relates to heaven and hell. It is Control Chaos along with Sacred Awakens, Gary Garver, Gabe Rains. We have more, yeah, right after this. Watch out for those serpents, man. They have a mean bite.
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9: How you doing?
10: Good, man. How are you?
9: Good. What brings you here today?
10: Well, the Pediatric AIDS Foundation, it's a cause that I've been supporting for a number of years.
9: Who's your biggest influence?
10: My father.
9: Who do you think is the most talented person in Hollywood?
10: That's a tough question. You know, it'd be unfair to those, so many people here with great gifts, it'd be unfair to point at one particular person.
9: Have you ever gotten aroused during a love scene?
10: What kind of question is that?
9: I don't know, just a question.
10: Well, I don't appreciate those kind of questions.
9: Have you ever smoked marijuana? You don't like questions like that?
11: You don't deserve to be here. The dignity of what you're talking about and the injustice of the questions that you're posing to someone you don't even know is...
9: I'm sorry.
11: Well, you should be sorry.
3: Not sorry.
12: From the four corners of the world, dumbing down his IQ so you can understand him. It's Gary Garver.
3: Now that's an actor that's full of themselves. Andy Garcia. Total piece of crap. All right. Enough said. All right. It is Control Chaos. KCAAradio.com. Also iHeart, Amazon, Apple, all the different social media platforms. I am Gary Garver here with Gabe Rains of Sacred Awakens. We're talking about heaven and hell. And let's just touch on the interviews with Sean Hannity before we get into like how the human race is destroying Mother Nature and how that reflects on whether you go to heaven, hell, or purgatory. But you know, they were talking about describe some of the stuff that they saw down in hell, Gabe. Some of these cats, they saw big like 12-foot serpents, and give some of the description of what they said hell looked like.
5: They all kind of agreed on, you know, most of them saw demons, okay? And they saw a beast that was behind a gate, and it came at them until they screamed in Jesus' name, and then it shrunk up and went away. They said it was a 60-foot monster. One described seeing angels, and let me go into that. So they all would agree that they saw serpents, and they said that hell smelled like sulfur, right? Well, people, I went to heaven. I went to what you would call hell, the abyss. You don't smell anything. You don't have a nose, people, first and foremost, okay? So you're not out there smelling things. Secondly, he described angels of having golden wings and a halo and these arms, and that they had gray hair and blue eyes. No, man, you see each other as energy. We're energy. We're frequency. We're vibration. We don't look like humans. And that they're describing things that has been written in the Bible on what angels look like and what demons look like and how brimstone, which is what sulfur is, if y'all don't know, sulfur is brimstone, and how it smelled, and it smelled of rotting flesh. I mean, it's like a scary place.
3: Right.
5: Let me bring everybody into a place. When you're alone in the darkness, that is the most scariest place that you can be. They actually have a sound room, Gary, that they have tested. And when people go into the sound room, people can't sit in this sound room with the lights out for more than mere minutes. Most leave in seconds. Because when you feel totally isolated and alone and you're in the darkness, that is the most scariest place that there is. But when you realize you're not alone, that you have your brother, you have your ancestors around you, now that darkness is less scary. Right. Because they're the light in the darkness. So what they're describing is what they were taught, what every preacher teaches, what every prophet has said. It's a place to scare you. But when you sit around with your family in the darkness, it's beautiful. There's no stars. You don't see the planets when you're there. It's darkness, and the lights that you see are your ancestors. Right? We've all been. That's what people don't understand. Our family down here is the family in heaven playing different roles in our lives.
3: Yeah,
5: and it's not something to be scared of.
3: Yeah, I agree 100%. I think it's something beautiful. You people just can't connect to it. That's the problem. A lot of the human beings on this planet just can't connect to the spiritual energy. You've been blessed. I feel I've been blessed. I know I've seen some wild visions and felt wild visions, and you know, it's just, you know, my grandmother who was dying, you know, telling me about my dad who had just died, about my dad being in heaven. And that's just a vision I always believed in heaven and hell, but that was just like the ultimate. When my grandmother, who had Parkinson's, and basically she was frozen, she couldn't even have a conversation with me for like the last 9 months of her life, last year of her life. And then all of a sudden my dad had died, and then I went over there to tell her, and she was talking about my dad being in heaven, and it was wild. It was the last conversation I had with her, and my mom too also spoke to her, because I called my mom. She was in Las Vegas at the time. I was like, Mom, Nana's talking about dad being in heaven. And I put the phone to her, and she started talking about heaven to my mom, my grandmother. It was crazy. So that really just, it sort of just was like, that's when I knew that, man, that, you know, this is all BS down here. Anything down here is just complete jive. It's all BS. And this is a test to get to the next realm. And you can go to heaven, you can go to hell, you can go to purgatory. And I want to talk about this, about Mother Nature, because the human race is destroying Mother Nature. Why do you think we're having these hurricanes everywhere? Why do you think we're having these hot temperatures? I mean, it's record-breaking heat, man. I mean, unheard of record-breaking heat in Southern California the last few days. You're getting bombed with one hurricane after another. We're getting hurricanes. I mean, I remember growing up, I don't remember a hurricane here in Southern California 10 years ago. Now we're getting one after another. It's insane, man. So we are, as human beings, these human beings who are doing all this construction and tearing us down and all this other stuff and destroying Mother Nature, they're destroying the earth, man. They're destroying the earth. And I do believe that these people that are destroying the earth, Mother Nature will repay them, whether it's down here or up there or down there or in the middle, man. They will have to answer for their sins. And I believe when you destroy a 160-year-old tree, that's just like killing somebody as far as I'm concerned.
5: Well, and Gary, you know, let's get into why they're doing it, okay? Because the federal
3: money.
5: Government, oddly enough, when they cut that, well, it's money, but it's also something else. It's to affect our spirit. It's to affect our frequency and our vibration. Because the federal government in Arizona, Cottonwood, cut down four grandmother cottonwood trees. The last of the trees was in, I think it's Laquelle, Arizona, was cut down on October 5th. The Border Patrol showed up because there was a 71-day protest. They showed up and arrested everybody and cut down the last remaining cottonwood tree on sacred ground, all to build a wall to keep people out. I mean, and why do they do it? Well, because, Gary, this tree was estimated to be around 250 years old.
3: Wow. Yeah.
5: So what are they doing? If you think about it, plants have been around forever, right? Trees have been around forever. So when those trees have their roots in the ground, they are communicating with the mycelial network underground. And people, you're asking, what's a mycelial network? It's a communication system that all the animals in the ground communicate with. Okay, so trees in California can communicate with trees in Japan. So it's a network of systems, and we've talked about this. The way that they can remain the charge is through electricity. So when lightning strikes, it actually wakes up the mycelial network in the ground, and it recharges the ground. And in the ground, there's crystals, and the crystalline structure is what they communicate with. So when you take out a 250-year-old tree, you're taking out 250 years of knowledge, and you're replacing it with a tree. Get this, ready? It was grown in a pot, people.
3: Yeah, yeah.
5: Okay, so that tree has no knowledge.
3: Exactly.
5: No knowledge. So they put it in the ground. Now you've got...
3: I mean, imagine... let me just say, imagine, like, a tree 250 years old, or this tree right here that was doing no harm. Because it was on their property by like a foot. If it would have been a foot to the right, it would have been on our property. It was a foot to the left of our property, and they just gutted it. They just gutted a 160-year-old tree. When the Indians were roaming the Coachella Valley, man, I mean, that's how old this tree is. 1860s, man. 1880s. 1860s. Yeah, well, yeah, 1860s. That's when this tree was actually came to being, you know, 1860. I mean, come on, man. The other tree you're talking about, we're talking 1760. What the hell's wrong with the human race? Why don't they have any compassion for it? And that's why I think these people that do this stuff are going to pay for it in the next realm. Big time.
5: They will.
3: Big time.
5: And Gary, the people that are doing this have no souls. They're not connected to spirit.
3: Totally.
5: They're not connected to the
3: earth. Soulless.
5: And yeah, they are. They're soulless. They're the anti-Christ. They don't have Christ consciousness. They don't have that connection. And the trees do. And that's why you feel so great out there watering your trees. That's
3: yeah.
5: why I feel great when I go out and do that. That's why when we eat healthy, we feel healthy because we're eating plants. But think about this, because I alluded to it. The majority of our pharmacology now, everything's grown in pods. It's grown in water. It's not grown in the dirt, the majority of it, okay? If the majority that's not has chemicals on it. So when we ingest that, and it's grown out of the ground and it has no chemicals, we are getting the essence of the frequency, the vibration, that knowledge. That's why a lot of people do mushrooms, because it reconnects you with that. That's why people do DMT. It reconnects and reestablishes that communication.
3: Yeah, like the Wakaska or whatever. What's it called?
5: Ayahuasca.
3: Ayahuasca. That's what Aaron Rodgers did, the quarterback for the Pittsburgh Steelers.
5: Will Smith, Aaron Rodgers. What's the girl with the short thumbs that's so hot that was married to...
3: with the short thumbs.
5: What's her name? I can't even remember her name.
3: I don't know who she married to. I could probably tell you that. I don't know who the hell
5: she was married to. Machine Gun Kelly.
3: Oh,
5: the actress that played Transformers.
3: I can't think of her name.
5: But she did it. Machine Gun Kelly did it. Billy Bob Thornton did it. You know, it reconnects you with Earth. It reconnects everything.
3: Right.
5: If you if you go to the science of it, Gary, think about this too. What do trees do? They take carbon monoxide and they turn it into oxygen.
3: Exactly.
5: So we are literally taking the largest, you know, basically instruments that clear and purify our air, and we're removing them.
3: Right.
5: So the air is more toxic. So everything is by design because they're trying to deplete the human race. They don't want the human race. And when I say they, we've gone into this, the dark entities that have been here that have no souls, that have been here so long that they think they are above God.
3: Yeah.
5: A lot of people call them the fallen angels and the Nephilim, but that's not who they are. But that negative energy wants to lower the frequency and the vibration of the earth because they want to bring us down to their level.
3: Well, they're doing a damn good job. I'll tell you straight out here in the Coachella Valley, and I feel it. I feel the energy. I mean, I'm having a lot of sleepless nights. In fact, I didn't even sleep that much last night because I was just so disturbed by that poor tree being chopped and just taking all the killing Mother Nature and to put like roads, and it's just so sad. And they don't care, man. They want to run you over. Don't they? I mean, don't they understand that life is like so short and fleeting? And when you do stuff like this, when you destroy Mother Nature and things like that, that aren't causing you any harm at all. They could have, what is 1 foot? What is 1 foot to save a 160-year-old tree? What is 1 foot? I mean, seriously. So, I mean, that's why I wanted to bring this up, because I do believe I don't think they're bad enough to go to hell. I'm not saying that, but purgatory, oh, it's right on their path. That's their path, man, as far as I'm concerned. And you know what? There'll be judges like me and my brother and my dad, you know, people. I mean, there's judgment day for everybody, man. So hopefully you do right down here, man. If you don't, you're going to pay for it. And even the world leaders, man, I wouldn't want to be a Donald Trump or a Putin or any of these cats and Netanyahu have killed thousands of people and stuff like that. And don't give a damn. Don't care. Don't give an F at all. They just are power hungry, man. And they're going to pay for it.
5: They will. And that's why the Bible has an Old Testament and a New Testament, because we are all here to be tested, and we will give testimony. And if you want to be judged, you will be judged. Those that judge will be judged, not on earth, but in heaven, by the what they did on earth. Gary,
3: I agree.
5: People don't understand that.
3: And I
5: when
3: agree.
5: You go to, when you actually go to that realm, your ancestors are there. You're standing there, what I can only say is naked, right? They can see right through you. And you have the ability to confess, I did this, I'm sorry, this is what I did, or hide it. And if you continue to hide it, then you get sent back down here.
3: You can't hide it from heaven, man. I mean, you know,
5: No. You
3: can't hide it when you go to the next realm. Well, you're going to be judged, and I'll be judged, you'll be judged, we'll all be judged by our actions down here. And thank God, I mean, I'm not perfect. I've sinned many times, but I'll tell you one thing. I'm one of God's warriors, and when God told me to do what I had to do concerning my brother, my dad actually asked me when he died, like, hey, Gary, please just take care. You know, I'll see you again one day. And, you know, I'm having a great time in heaven. I'll see you again one day. Just take care. Just do me one thing or two things. Take care of your mom and take care of your brother. I didn't know what that meant back in 1996, but in 2026, I sure do know what it meant. And I followed through, and you know, hopefully, I know my brother will be there waiting for me or coming to get me. And my dad and my grandmother will be at the gates. And these other people, man, who don't believe, I feel sorry for them, because they're gonna be rudely awakened.
5: Well, and that's why, and you know what? That's why I named my show, Gary, when I went to heaven, Sacred Awakens. Because, and let me bring it back to the Hannity interview, because I just remembered a couple more things. So they didn't want to come back. None of them wanted to come back. So when I was there, I didn't want to come back either. But you're told who you are and what you are. And, you know, Gary, we discussed this ad nauseum. I go by Angel Gabriel, and I, you know, it takes a lot of moxie to go on a radio show and to go on a podcast or anywhere and say, I believe I'm an angel. And that's what I truly believe. Well, these men were shown everything, and they came back, and they didn't want to, and I didn't want to either. You don't want to come back, but you're come back and with a purpose. And then Gary, after

0: You know, I mean, all the great ones get killed off, man. I mean, seriously, they always get killed off. It's sad, man. It's sad. Hey, listen, we got a great show. We got to run, man. We got to run. It's when you do, you know, you do a good show when time flies by. So, Gabe, thanks for calling in once again. Somebody wants to get your you know, get more views from you and you know, follow you. How do they go about doing it?
1: Yeah, listen, I'm starting a Sacred Awakens / Controlled Chaos. Websites will be on Instagram, will be on Facebook, will be on TikTok. Right now we are on TikTok is Controlled Chaos, Sacred Awakens / Controlled Chaos. I'm Angel Gabriel on all the other sites. Google me, follow me. We're gonna have more to come. I love talking about all this. It's time that us angels, us warlocks, us whatever you identify, it's time that we keep speak up. And that's all it takes is a voice, Gary. We don't have to take up arms. We don't have to fight. As somebody that's been at war, as somebody that's done this, all it takes is us doing what we're doing right now is speaking up, holding the light, and stating what we believe to be true. And we're the ones that will save the world when everybody is here, and we're the ones that are bringing heaven to earth. So y'all follow me. Gary, I appreciate the platform. I thank you for grounding me. And y'all, love and light, man. We got to be that. Even when sometimes it means that we've got to be the one screaming at the top of our lungs. And Gary, amen. I will definitely bail you out of jail.
0: Well, I hope it doesn't come to that. I really don't. I've got other avenues I can approach. I'm not going to do anything crazy, but I am going to stand up for the rest of those trees and bushes because they're right on our property line and they have no right.
1: Well, Susan Sarandon just went to jail for protesting. So, Gary, just go chain yourself to the tree and then call me when you get up.
0: Sounds good, man. Thanks for calling in.
1: All right.
0: We do this show every Thursday. Sacred Awakens meets the Controlled Chaos radio show, and we talk about all the spiritualness that's, you know, that we need to talk about because we are losing our spiritual energy down here on planet Earth. All right, you guys have a great rest of your day. God bless you, and God willing, I'll be back mañana. Yes, it's Friday with some more chaos for you right here on the Controlled Chaos Radio Show. God bless.

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1: NBC News Radio, I'm Scott Carr. President Trump has again been campaigning in Texas as polls show Democrats making inroads in some races there, including Republican Ken Paxton's race against Democrat James Tallarico for a U.S. Senate seat. At a rally in San Antonio tonight, Trump's been saying Paxton's possibly the best attorney general in the history of Texas and warned of the consequences of a Democratic victory in November.
2: But Texas will be almost instantaneously destroyed if Tallarico gets in.
1: It marks Trump's third visit to Texas in less than a month. On Thursday, the world's richest man, Elon Musk, will join President Trump at the White House's Science, a New Golden Age Summit, where Trump will award Musk and other American innovators the nation's highest honors for scientific and technological achievements. Other National Medal of Science honorees expected to attend include the co-founder of Google, Sergey Brin, and the head of NVIDIA, Jensen Huang. Protesters have gathered across New York City today, the third anniversary of the October 7th attack in Israel. Lizzie Radabali is there.
3: In Morningside Heights, pro-Palestinian demonstrators once again made their presence known at the gates of Columbia University. Outside of City Hall, organizers claim Mayor Mamdani has been capitulating to Zionist pressures. Meanwhile, supporters of Israel held several mourning events across the boroughs, along with a ceremony at Union Square Park calling for peace.
1: Tropical storm Isaias is moving closer to the Gulf Coast and gaining strength. Currently about 500 miles southwest of the mouth of the Mississippi, forecasters expect the storm to strengthen into a hurricane by tomorrow, possibly packing winds of more than 100 miles an hour. Projections show Isaias making landfall somewhere between New Orleans and Panama City. Scott Carr, NBC News Radio.
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1: A new Reuters Ipsos poll is showing most voters in the United States want more guardrails on artificial intelligence and feel the federal government's been falling short on addressing the risks. The poll found 57% of respondents think the Trump administration is not taking AI risks seriously enough. A lawmaker in New York State is sharing her frustrations over her stalled bill from 7 years ago that would have closed a legal loophole regarding rape charges.
3: It comes as the Empire State's laws around consent have come to national attention following the shocking gang rape allegations at Cornell University.
5: I mean, I thought it was so obvious that if somebody goes out to have a drink and is sexually assaulted, that the law would protect them.
3: Former state senator Alessandra Biaggi introduced a bill in 2019 that would have closed a loophole that bars prosecution of sexual assault if the victim is voluntarily intoxicated. Despite clearing the Senate, it has stalled in the Assembly. In New York, I'm Lizzie Radabali.
1: Disney saying it'll have another option for football fans to watch Super Bowl 61. Matt Matson explains.
6: The company announced the big game in Los Angeles will be available to stream on Disney Plus when it takes place on Valentine's Day. The Disney Plus live stream will be in addition to the game airing on ABC and ESPN. Subscribers will have access to the traditional broadcast. The Super Bowl will also be available on Disney Plus in more than 55 international markets.
1: Saudi Arabia's alleged role in the 9/11 attacks are being weighed now by federal judges in New York City. Families of the victims of 9/11 want Saudi Arabia held accountable. They first filed a lawsuit in 2004. It notes 15 of the 19 hijackers were from Saudi Arabia, and that religious extremists linked to the government there provided aid to the Al-Qaeda hijackers. Saudi officials have denied it, but have lost a bid to dismiss the suit in a lower court ruling. Scott Carr, NBC News Radio.
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9: 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And this is a show about hope and happiness. Therefore, there's no gossip, no scandal, and no K words at all. No Kardashian talk, because I want you to focus on your own reality show and how you can be happy 88% of the time. So I have topics and guests. To that end, if you missed any of my past fabulous shows, from New York Times bestselling author Neil Donald Walsh to Marianne Williamson to Marianne from Gilligan's Island, Don Wells, Potsy from Happy Days, Anson Williams, Corey Feldman from Stand By Me and Gremlins, and Muhammad Ali's daughter, Layla Ali, you can get all of those past shows on my YouTube channel. So go there, subscribe for free. And while you're there, you can see my red carpet interviews with John Travolta, Halle Berry, Quincy Jones, and more. So you are tuned in to Hope and Happiness. And I want to give a peace in, peace out shout out to all the fabulous folks I met this great fullness week, literally and figuratively. Happy Thanksgiving past, and the fabulous stuffing of food and love. I was in San Francisco, as you all know, that follow my wall, and met my amazing UC Davis, beautiful inside and out daughter, my fabulous niece, and my favorite boyfriend of hers. And then an excellent customer service shout out to Delta Airlines. Once again, fabulous journey. And I even forgot my jacket on board. And so I'm giving an excellent customer service to the TSA at LAX, who were very helpful. And now let me introduce you to my very esteemed guests here in studio today. First is Eric Tippetts, co-founder of NASGO, blockchain internet application platform from Orange County, California, with his co-founder, Steve Chang. They've sold a combined sum of more than $3 billion for the companies they've worked with so far. Eric is the author of a financial self-help book, To the Top, Simple Everyday Steps to Succeed Financially, and has built relationships with Fortune 500 companies such as 3M, Procter & Gamble, Boeing, HP, and many others, and has appeared on a plethora, I use that word, I love that word, of financial shows such as Fox Business News, and has provided consumer alerts on multiple of the national channels, CBS, ABC, and NBC. And last but not least, Jafar Jackson is a rising star, singer, songwriter, and entertainer, second youngest son to legendary singer, songwriter, and producer Jermaine Jackson, and nephew to the king of pop, Michael Jackson. As a young child, Jafar had aspirations of being a professional golfer. However, having grown up surrounded by a family of iconic entertainers in Encino, California, his entire life, it was only natural that Jafar followed suit. Beginning his musical career at the tender age of 12, Jafar is well-versed in playing the piano, I didn't know that, and has developed a slew of techniques and a wealth of knowledge in music and artistry. With dreams of traveling to Paris and collaborating with renowned producer Rick Rubin, Jafar's limitless tenor voice, captivating swagger, and magnetic pop and R&B vibe are sure to lead him to influence people of all demographics. And he has my vote. He wants to be remembered, and this is my favorite part, as an artist who makes great music by telling stories, all the while inspiring people to be themselves. Please welcome to my studio, Jafar Jackson and Eric Tippetts.
10: Thank you.
11: Thank you for having me.
9: I'm
10: I want to get back to that swagger.
9: Yeah. Yeah. I don't
11: remember. Unstoppable swagger.
9: There was a little swagger. You're definitely not overdone, but I'm so happy to have you here.
12: Happy to be here. Thank you.
9: Yeah. I just fell in love with you on the red carpet. It was just an instantaneous thing. I was grateful that I was first on that long carpet, and I think we connected. Yeah, because I know that you don't always say yes. So when I asked, I was very happy that you said yes. And I just know, like, I feel so many wonderful things coming for you that are already in the pipeline, and all your dreams are going to come true. And you do embody that spirit of love through song, and you haven't got any of that cynical, who do you think you are at all? And I hope it never comes. So that's my blessing from me to you.
12: Thank you so much.
9: And I just love that. I just love that. So we're here. Well, you know, you've got this giant fan club. I've never been quite so supported by a fan club. I think the day after I posted from the Dolby Theater, I got this, you know, oh, can we, you know, tag the photo and can we highlight you? I'm like, yeah. Oh, wow. And then we were all over the place and thousands of views. So I hope you know that you're very well loved. I think you know that, right?
12: I've seen a few of the fan pages, and it makes me really happy that they're getting involved. And the more I put and share my music,
9: yeah,
12: the more excited they get. So yeah. I'm happy to hear that.
9: Yeah, beautiful. Yeah. So I want you to tell the story that you told me on the red carpet. I asked you, you know, did you start singing like out of the birth canal or
12: no?
9: As a Jackson,
12: a lot of people think and thought I had been singing all my life, but I was into golf until 12 or 13, and I never pictured myself singing being an artist. I was going to the golf course at least 4 times to 5 times a week with a golf teacher and training and practicing all the time. I did a few golf tournaments with my dad, and it was very exciting. I had a great time. And then my dad gave my little brother and I a song called Touch by the Jackson 5 to practice. I practiced for about a week with him, and then I was so scared. I had to sing it in front of him, and I've never been so scared. So we did that, and he saw potential in both of our voices. So he started taking us to the studio and teaching us a few techniques that he was taught as a child. Mm. And then I found a love for music. He opened the door to show me that new passion. I feel like it was always there, but I never, you know, tried to do it on my own.
9: Right.
12: He opened the door for it. So I'm very blessed and happy that he did that.
9: That's so awesome.
12: So it was never forced upon me.
9: That yeah. was my next question. So, but why were you afraid to do that in front of him?
12: Because, I don't know. I'm still afraid to. When I did my first show, it was in somewhere in the Netherlands. I was very scared to sing on stage. We sang a Christmas song on stage.
9: Uh-huh.
12: But when I did the show at the Dolby by myself, he wasn't there, so I wasn't as scared.
9: Interesting.
12: I wasn't nervous.
9: Is it because he's he's an amazing singer, and so the
12: he's very. He always wants me to do my best, so he makes sure he's just there.
9: top so of the perfectionist.
10: Yeah. Top of the game.
9: Yes. Okay, I understand that.
12: He's very honest.
9: Yeah.
12: Which I'm happy. I like honesty.
9: Yeah. Beautiful. Well, you have nothing to be afraid of. So
12: you
9: have like natural stuff going on. For sure. It's like that. You know, people go, oh, well, you're a Jackson, right? So, of course, you're going to be able to sing and you have all this. But I was thinking about that the other day, that the, you know, there's benefits and there's consequences, right? There's a lot of pluses, but then there could be potentially, you know, that fear factor or, you know, being compared or who do you think you are and mm-hmm. who are you trying to be? And you want to be yourself. And mm-hmm. at the same time, your uncle was the biggest the king of pop, as they call it. Did you have a relationship with him?
12: Yeah, growing up, we'd always, the whole family, go down to Neverland and spend holidays there and all get together.
9: Yeah.
12: A lot of great times.
9: Yeah. Yeah. Miss him?
12: Definitely, yeah.
9: Yeah. Feelings when you found out?
12: Found about what?
9: When he died. Or transitioned, I should say.
12: It was very, very tough.
9: Mm.
12: Yeah, I can't even put my mind back to that. How I felt then. Yeah,
9: yeah. But I'm one that believes that life is eternal, and so I, you know, without sounding too woo-woo, when you started singing, like, I felt like it was more than you. So I think he's absolutely nodding.
12: Thank you.
9: And being there. So I don't want to leave Eric out, but you know,
11: I'm enjoying this. You know, that for us, that was one of the most pleasurable, really connections because of how authentic Jafar really is. Like you're saying, I mean, when you meet him, it's the real deal.
9: Yeah.
11: This is who he is. You know, whether we're here or he's on the golf course and we're playing golf and just getting to know each other, this is a person that this is his soul, who he's supposed to be.
9: Yeah.
11: And I feel like that comes out in his music. Every time I hear that, I hear this innocence that you know, is very tough to have that when you've got such standards of being held at that level. I feel like it would be more tough because you're being compared all the time. And I feel like he's who he is, and he's got his own personality, his own being, his own style. And for us, we're super excited to be you know, along his journey with him.
9: Yeah. On this. Yeah. So let's talk about that for a bit. So the traditional way of musicians making it, yes, is to sign with a big record label. They kind of tell you what to wear, how to develop, what songs to sing. You have a producer, you have a manager. That's the traditional way, right? And one of the things that technology has helped and hurt is the musician's ability to get money energy, right? Napster, you know, all the ways in which we can get music for free that we don't understand, it actually hurts the artist. So then in comes White Knight, Eric Tippetts, who is a co-founder of Disruptive. I've never heard Disruptive used in such a positive way, I have to say, until this last year.
11: And you know what? I would almost, it's funny, I had this debate with somebody. They were talking Disruptive. I'd almost call it a realignment, a reorganization.
9: I like that.
11: I don't want to go in. There's not a negative. I'm trying to go in. I'm trying to realign people to be more in sync.
9: Yes. Yes.
11: With
9: yes.
11: what they're doing.
9: Yes. But at the same time, there is a disruptive in a good way, because some things need to be disruptive. Some things that aren't going well or are not fair need to be disrupted. Next week, I have Joby Weeks on the show, who told me he actually has had some conversation with you. Yeah. And this whole, you know, we're being given an opportunity to write things that have gotten unaligned or realign things that have gotten unaligned.
11: It takes a pattern break. That's what I think is, we're so busy playing the busy game that we all just keep going, and it takes somebody to create a pattern break in your mind that you start to look and say, wow, I never realized there might be a different way.
9: Mm-hmm.
11: Why don't we maybe explore that a little bit further?
9: Yeah.
11: And I think that's what's fun for us, to start to create those pattern breaks in people's minds, that maybe legacy systems, you know, with technology and with, you know, education and knowledge and things that we know today, that, you know, why are we not taking a look and asking questions on every which system,
9: yes,
11: how we can make it better and more aligned.
9: Absolutely. And if you're wondering who I have in my studio today, you are listening to Eric Tippetts, who just spoke, who is the co-founder of NASGO, a realigning technology that helps artists get more money energy in the place that it
13: that deserves it, really. And then the beautiful Inside and Out, Jafar Jackson, who my very special guest today, son of Jermaine Jackson, second youngest son, I was corrected by Jackson Source, and the nephew of our King of Pop, Michael Jackson. And we're going to go to play a little bit of where I first met Jafar and where Eric got on stage and finally got me to understand and come out of my cryptic currency into cryptocurrency, and a little bit of Jafar's introduction.
14: I'd like to thank Eric Tippett, John Lynch, and the whole Nazareth Nation for making this night happen. It really means a lot. I'm very thankful and happy to be part of history.
15: Yeah.
14: This next song I'm going to sing is called Hurricane.

0: abrupt, sorry for that abrupt ending. But if we played any more, I'd get complaints that I wasn't talking to you and they could watch that later. So I did want to give you a taste of that voice. So how do you write music? I mean, you're a songwriter too. How does that happen for you?
1: When writing?
0: Yeah.
1: I usually start at the piano. Mm-hmm. I learn how to play the piano to write. So I love just sitting down.
0: Okay.
1: Yeah, and just whatever comes to my mind, just play chords and then mm-hmm. come up with melodies. And then whatever I'm feeling that day, figure out the subject and start writing.
0: Yeah.
1: That's how I usually start.
0: Now, you're so old, right? Your sarcasm is another service I offer. He's like, what? How young are you?
1: 22.
0: Yeah. So people will say, you know, how can you write? You haven't really even lived, right? Yeah. That phrase. Although you do look younger than 22, I have to say.
1: Thank you. I thought
0: you were like 14. No, I'm just kidding. 18.
1: Okay.
0: Sweet 18.
1: That's good.
0: There you go. So what you're feeling that day? So what would you say your genre of writing is?
1: As far as topics?
0: Yeah. Yeah.
1: I love telling stories, so it could be even fictional or be stories that I've experienced growing up,
0: mm-hmm.
1: could be relationships. So a lot, yeah, a lot of the writing has to do with.
0: Have you fallen in love yet?
1: Yeah.
0: Yeah?
1: Yep.
0: Are you with them now?
1: Yeah.
0: Oh, cool.
1: Yeah.
0: Okay. And how long?
1: 2.5 years.
0: 2.5 years.
1: Yeah.
0: All the fans, all the women in the fan audience like, just went. That's okay. He's only 22. You never know, right? Can we talk about what her name is?
1: Yeah, her name is Maddie. Yeah.
0: Maddie. Yeah. And how did you meet Maddie?
1: I met her through a producer because she does music as well.
0: Oh, she's a singer?
1: Yeah.
0: Cool. Yep. Cool. Have you tried to collaborate anything?
1: Not yet, no.
0: Okay.
1: We met through the producer and then she does her own thing. I do my own thing.
0: Okay.
1: I'm sure one day.
0: It might happen.
1: Yeah.
0: Yeah. I'm not even going there. So let's go back to the day that you met Eric. So how did that happen? So your father, I'm sure, you know, seeing the potential, he has connections, right? He was married to Berry Gordy's daughter, mm-hmm. right? And so that relationship and all of the connections, how did this happen?
2: It was actually through a girl that one of my partners had met and huge in the social impact world. And that's something, yep. And that's something that NASGO were super passionate about. And she said, you know, in the musician arena, I think this would be a great place if you're about social impact. I'd like to connect you up with somebody that's something that they're passionate about. And so we actually met, had lunch, and it was really a very informal of just, you know, talking about what Jafar's up to, what Jimmy and the producers and then what we're up to.
0: Mm-hmm.
2: And it was kind of a funny thing. We had six of us and we're sitting on this side, Jafar and Jimmy and Divine Stevens. And so I'm sitting here across from Jafar and we start getting into travel.
1: Mm-hmm.
2: And we're talking about our travel about over to Europe and Nice and Cannes and all these places. But for me, it was an immediate connection on just he was living a bigger life. He had bigger dreams. He had loved to travel. Those are things that I love to do. I love to go into societies. I love to, you know, when I go travel, I don't go try to find more Americans. I try to go get locals and I try to just inject myself into that culture.
0: Mm-hmm. Mm-hmm.
2: And so we had some really good conversations about that. And then I learned he's a golfer. I'm a huge golfer. And so we got out there and played.
1: Yeah.
0: I'll travel with you, but we ain't doing golf. I'm a great turf hacker. I'm just horrible. But anyways, so you it's a relationship that wasn't even about business. Is what I'm hearing.
2: For me, it wasn't. It was getting to, you know, I've come to the point in my life that I only work with people that I like and that I want to do business with and that are bringing something in a positive way.
0: Mm.
2: If you're a negative person, you want to gossip and drama, I'm just, I don't even have the time for it.
0: Yeah. Yeah. And well, so, that's why we connected, is because of Cheryl Snap Connor. Peace in, peace out. Yeah. Love you.
2: Love
0: you, know,
2: Cheryl.
0: Yeah. Right. Yes. So we're creating this bandwidth of planetary positive people.
2: It's energy, mm-hmm. right? I mm-hmm. think if you can feel somebody's energy. Somebody told me one day, I was getting onto a plane, I'm about to sit down, and a lady goes, "I see colors coming off you." And I'm thinking, oh my God, this girl just smokes and crazy stuff. But she was this chakra, this Reiki chakra. Wow. And we're sitting there, and she gets into, everybody has an energy that goes out about 8 feet. Have you ever wondered why you walk into a room and somebody goes, "Wow, I like that person"? Or why does somebody go, "I don't really like that person, I'm not mm-hmm. going to talk to him"? Mm-hmm. How can you say that? You haven't even talked to mm-hmm. him. And I felt like, you know, connecting and sitting down and having lunch, there was an immediate connection of, hey, there's something bigger that we're going to do together.
0: That's so beautiful. Beautiful. You felt that too.
1: Yeah.
0: So what is it that you want to do with your music?
1: I want to tell amazing stories and entertain people through my music, bring people together and bring awareness to things that are going on around the world, like poverty and starvation, and just help as many people as I can.
0: And end that.
1: Yeah.
0: Yeah. Yeah. What makes you happy? When do you feel happy? What are you doing? What are you seeing?
1: I feel happy when I travel. I feel happy when I write music, and when I perform.
0: Mm-hmm. Mm-hmm. You're in that energy zone. Yeah.
1: That
0: high vibrating.
1: Yeah.
0: That's beautiful. It's obvious, right? I feel it from here.
2: That's right.
0: That's right.
2: He's got colors.
0: That's right. Yeah. Woo! Yeah.
2: It's colorful in here.
0: I had a picture taken. I had like gold and purple and stuff. So it's
2: kind of cool.
0: Yeah. They did see a little dark blue by my ears. Because they said dark blue is, I'm audio clairvoyant. I hear the voice of that, whatever it is.
2: Yeah.
0: But there's little white pieces. And I go, "What's that mean?" They go, "Well, you don't always listen." So, busted.
2: Yeah.
0: Busted. Oh. Yeah, yeah. Uh-uh. So, Eric, you're tokenizing. So, for those of you who don't understand that, why don't you explain using Jafar as an example?
2: Absolutely. So NASGO is a decentralized platform. And so what that means is the people in our whole community, they provide the power. Mm-hmm. So if people think about a website needs to be powered by hosting. And that's centralized. It's HostGator, it's GoDaddy, it's whatever you use as hosting. So in this platform, we can create assets. And so a token is just purely an asset. It's something where it's customized, and it's something that has a finite number to it. Mm-hmm. And it's something that is used on the network. Mm-hmm. And so a token makes it to where people, when they get a token, you can even equate it to, you know, an American Airlines loyalty point. Mm-hmm. So think of a loyalty point.
0: We'll do Delta.
2: Or we'll do Delta. Delta, love Delta. Delta loyalty point, it'd be a loyalty token.
0: Okay.
2: The only difference is you don't own those Delta loyalty points. They do. They just, so, you know, they go away at the end of the year, or if they want to change something, you know, you just have to go with it.
0: Right, right.
2: Where with Jafar and his Juicic token, he owns those. But when somebody does if let's say on his album, traditionally, he would need to go to a record label.
0: Correct.
2: They would upfront him the money. And basically, from that point, they own him. They own his name. They own all of the rights to him. Mm-hmm. So he goes and creates an album. He might want to go this way creatively. And they say, no, you know, it's too much like Michael, or that's too much like that guy, or that's too much like Bruno Mars. But it doesn't matter. They control it. And so then it comes out, and now you've got all of the, you know, middleman, a producer, all of the
0: managers,
2: all the people that I
0: have a piece of it.
2: By the time it gets back to Jafar, and timing wise, 6 months, a year later, when he gets paid, it's peanuts. It's nothing.
0: Yeah.
2: And so it's very hard for an artist to survive unless you've just, you know, come out of the gate and sold millions and millions and millions of albums.
0: Right.
2: So we wanted to create something, you know, Jafar is the content creator. So let's keep him in control of that and where he wants to take the album. Mm-hmm. If we weren't in alignment, you know, it wasn't a right fit. Mm-hmm. I feel like giving him total control, let him manage that in that creative process. Mm-hmm. But now we go directly to the community to raise the funds like a crowdfunding.
0: Right.
2: That basically he gets to the money up front to do the album, totally be in control. And these people that hold his tokens, now when the album's launched, they get first access. They also can use those tokens. So we've been talking about custom experiences. Hmm. So for instance, a lot of people would love to go into the studio and watch Jafar, you know, perform and record Hurricane.
0: Yeah.
2: Hey, how cool would that be? Sitting here watching him.
0: Right.
2: So let's say that's 500 Juicic tokens to do that.
0: Uh-huh.
2: And so those tokens they got up front at a discounted rate. They now can use those
0: to purchase
2: these experiences, VIP events, ringtones, all those things that Jafar, they kind of pre-bought that Jafar now can use to provide to them experiences that they can use those for.
0: Yeah. So it's energy. It's a representative of energy of support on one side, right? They're with the crowdfunding side of it. We believe in you. We love your music. We want to see what's next. We want to hear what's next. And we want to spend time with you. Mm-hmm. And then you are rewarding that loyalty with first access. Did I understand that?
2: 100%.
0: Okay.
2: And that loyalty, it also, Jafar can say, hey, share my music. And I'd like to give you another token.
0: Mm-hmm.
2: Like it's an ecosystem that bridges the gap between an artist and his community without the middleman sitting there going, hey, you can't talk to them. We own them. You got to go through me.
0: Right.
2: Now the artist can go directly to the community and say, hey, I'm coming out with my album. They say, I want to be a part of your album. I want to buy your tokens.
0: Yeah.
2: Hold your tokens. That's your money to go and do the album.
0: Yeah.
2: Now, when you're ready to come out with the album, I can use the tokens, get the album. I can use the tokens for future services. Mm. So it's this cyclical environment that makes it to where they are loyalty. They're incentivized to go share his music and to care about him all the way through his journey.
0: Beautiful. So your reactions to all that, I mean, you're nodding and you're smiling. So obviously you like it and you signed up for it. So, but your side of the story?
1: I'm very excited because it also creates a bond between myself and the fans, the community with these experiences that I will create. They get to come to the studio. I won't say all of them yet. I have a lot of ideas.
0: These are being released.
1: I have some great ideas for experiences that they'll love.
0: Yeah.
1: So I'm very excited to have that bond and just all be together. And I look forward to that.
0: Yeah. Beautiful. How do you feel about kind of losing your privacy? I mean, that's something that all artists have to, it's part of the terrain. Because you don't quite seem like me, who's very shy. Remember the sarcasm?
3: Yeah.
0: You know.
3: Yeah, we noticed it.
0: Yeah. So you seem like a, you know, more introvert, and I don't mean a shy person. Introverts get energy from being on their own, whereas extroverts get it from being with a lot of people. So you seem more introverted. And this venture now, I mean, your uncle also seemed comfortable and uncomfortable with it. How do you feel about all that?
1: I've always liked having time alone to go on. I like going to high in the mountains and just sitting, meditating. I love meditating. I read a lot of books and I just love.
0: Did you read mine yet?
1: Not yet.
0: Oh, wrong answer. You're supposed to say yes. And I put a few on Amazon.
1: It's on my list.
0: Oh, yeah.
3: That's right. Top the list.
0: Thank you, Eric.
1: I love learning, so I do that as much as I can. But I also love being around family. So I'm not always alone. I have a small group of people I trust. And because in this world, you have to be careful with if people are trying to take advantage of you or, and I've growing up, my family has taught me that because they've seen it all.
0: Mm.
1: So I have a pretty good eye for that.
0: Yeah.
1: And I'm happy that I'm surrounded by people that I can trust.
0: Awesome. That's awesome. And I'm getting the signal from my sound engineer. It is time to thank the sponsors who make this show possible. So we will be back in two and two with Jafar Jackson, Eric Tippetts, and take my advice. I'm not using it. Peace in, peace out. We'll be back in two. Are you tired of being tired? Are you ready for more balance in your life? Then come to the beach and work with Dr. Marissa, motivational speaker, author, organizational psychologist, and host of the 2016 Podcast of the Year Top 10 in Health, award-winning show. 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And then with United Broadcasting Network. And then every Saturday at 2 p.m. on my syndicated CNBC, NBC News Radio channel, KCAA, and everywhere on iHeartRadio. And today we have two very special, wonderful, high vibrating energy people in my studio. I have Eric Tippetts, the co-founder of NASGO, who is tokenizing some fabulous artists. And the number one artist right now is also... I am his, I don't know, number one fan, because you got some serious fans, but I'm definitely at the top in that crowd. Jafar Jackson, the second youngest son of the amazing Jermaine Jackson, who on his own is a wonderful artist and very, very wonderful a guide for his son and the nephew of Michael Jackson, King of Pop. So, Jafar, who would you say influenced your music besides your uncle and your dad? Who else sort of do you love listening to?
1: I grew up listening to a lot of Stevie Wonder, Earth, Wind & Fire, Johnny Mathis, Sam Cooke, a lot of Motown music.
0: Mm.
1: And today's artists, I listened a lot of Bruno Mars, Childish Gambino, Pharrell, Kanye West. There's a lot of artists that I like listening to. I listen to a lot of music, a lot of film scores. I love that.
0: Yeah. The bigness of that.
1: Yeah, isn't very that cinematic.
0: Yeah. So do you have, like I talk about in the book that you're going to read, a voice that sometimes criticizes us or keeps us sort of down or keeps us doubting ourselves? Do you have that critical voice in your head, and how do you deal with it?
1: Critical voice? Well, when it comes to, you're saying with music?
0: With anything. Like, let's say you wake up or a deal that you thought was going to go through, somebody passed on. Or, you know, a fan says something really mean or something, or your dad's a little more perfectionistic than you wanted him to be about something that you had just performed.
1: Yeah.
0: In those cases, how do you deal with that voice that says, see, you know, you're really not all that, or, you know, you're not as good as you think you are, or you're not as good as somebody who says you're that voice. Do you have that voice?
1: I have a voice, but I can't stop believing in yourself. So I always just sit down. If I'm stressed or overwhelmed, just sit down and close my eyes, meditate, and deal with my own thoughts, and just That calms me down.
0: I did not pay him to say that, by the way. Beautiful, beautiful. Yeah. What do people MSU about you that is not true? So MSU is Making Shiitake Up University. So what assumptions do people make about you that are not true?
1: That's a good question.
0: Thank you.
3: Ooh, I like that. It's like you stump me.
0: Yeah. I'm known for that. I love that. I don't mean to stump you. You should see my interview with John Travolta. It's pretty funny.
1: I'd say, well, it has to be with music and my voice singing. How it's very relatable to my family, in particular my Uncle Michael. They say I try and sound like, too much sound like him or certain other family members. But if you listen to all my cousins or all my, we all have a similar tone. So there's no running away from that when we sing. It's just, it's a gift and that we've all embraced and it's in, it's within the family. So, and I've always been told to just, to never get on yourself about it and to take control of it and share a gift with the world. If you feel happy and if it makes you happy, share it.
0: I just got chills.
2: I know.
0: Did you
2: get
0: it?
2: Yeah.
0: Yeah.
2: That
0: might have been a good question, but that was a better answer. Absolutely.
1: Thank you.
0: So what are, if you had three wishes, what would they be?
1: Three wishes.
0: Yeah. You're like Miss Universe questions now. Since that was.
1: Three wishes.
0: Yeah.
1: One. That's hard. That's really hard. Okay. One wish I'd say for the whole world to be more aware of things that are going on as far as, like I said earlier, starvation, poverty, and to everyone get together and help each other. And for my music to really connect with people and to make them happy and interested and entertain them, have fun. One more.
0: Yeah, you get one more.
3: Third wish is that I have 1,000 more wishes.
0: That's a good one.
1: I have so many more wishes.
0: Yes. So we'll let you have that one.
1: And to always, I'd say for myself, just to, it's hard to pick one more. To always be healthy and happy.
3: Yes.
0: That's great.
3: I love it.
0: Healthy. I love it too.
1: Yes.
0: I love it too.
1: Very important.
0: So let's go back to social impact. Eric, you mentioned that that's something you both want have in common.
2: Mm-hmm. Yep. Passionate. Yeah, we were just, I just went to the New York Stock Exchange and we were on there and then in the morning and then in the afternoon, we went to the Global Social Impact Summit at the UN, United Nations buildings, and talking about how do, these were 300 of the top social impact representatives from the media, from, you know, movements, missions around the world, and everybody discussing how to raise the level of consciousness, of awareness, of social impact. And we mentioned, you know, you've got influencers in the world that the more power you have, the more responsibility you have. Mm. And that's, you know, something I get excited about and I get kind of bummed about of how some people are using that power.
0: Yeah.
2: And it could be
0: abusing.
2: Abusing mm-hmm. that power. Mm-hmm. And there's so much good they could do. And so we were discussing that our blockchain platform, it produced, I won't get all techie on you guys, but it has built into the code that every 17 minutes, it donates to a charity.
0: Ah.
2: So we actually, from the very beginning, you can't, once you build your code, it's locked. Like that's what it is.
0: Mm-hmm.
2: And so we built that from the beginning just because that's, you know, a passion of ours. And so it's fun with Jafar when we start talking about, you know, what things do you want to do when you tokenize, when you have control?
0: Right.
2: When you can make a difference. And it was really a funny thing. I didn't lead it anywhere. I just kind of asked the question.
0: Right.
2: And to have him lead it to, I want to help more people.
0: Yes.
2: With my token, I want to make it to where I can connect to my audience, but I want to help more people in the world. That was like, oh man, we got it. This is like, this is a connection.
0: Totally.
2: And so we hugged after that. And I was like, okay, man, love you.
0: Yeah. Mm-hmm.
2: But this is through his Juicic token and being on our blockchain, it's something that he now has the ability to donate every 17 minutes with his token.
0: That's awesome.
2: And so for me, this is win-win. So much. Yeah, it's a win-win-win.
0: Win-win-win. On
2: it's
0: steroids.
2: So much bigger than just, hey, you know, we're going to create an album.
0: Yeah.
2: This is creating a movement. Yeah. It's creating a mission that we're all a part of it.
0: Yeah.
2: It's serving the world.
0: Yes.
2: It's serving the world not only in helping with hunger and poverty, but also in serving them with experiences and emotions and connections with each other.
0: Yeah, mm-hmm. Absolutely. That is so awesome. So both of you get Dr. Marissa's Beneficial Presence on the Planet Award.
3: Wow.
0: Not all of my guests get that. And we are at the end of the show. I'm going to get the signal in a second. First, I forgot to make your wishes come true. So just close your eyes for a second. Take a deep breath in through your nose and releasing through the mouth and open your eyes. So all your wishes just came true and they're all in the vortex and you're going to just see them unfold as we move on through your life and ours. Who are you and what are you most grateful for? That's a question that I ask all my guests at the end. So we'll start with you, Eric. Who and what are you most grateful for?
2: My parents.
0: Mm. And I got to meet them.
2: Definitely. And I hope you saw, you know, their reflection. I think everybody grows up with a window.
0: Yeah.
2: And your parents, you know, paint that window. Mm-hmm. Yeah, a lot of experiences. They're amazing people. They taught me to dream big and always believe in myself and read.
0: Yeah.
2: You know, you asked earlier, does your mind get in the way?
0: Yeah.
2: And I'll tell your listeners, you have to invest in yourself. Mm-hmm. If you don't nourish your brain with positive and abundant and things that you want, and you're just constantly in the now of all the negative, it's never going to happen for you.
0: Yeah.
2: And so that's a major thing. My parents believed in me. They taught me to educate myself, invest in myself, and dream big.
0: That's
2: dream
0: beautiful.
2: Big, start small.
0: Yeah, yeah, beautiful. Jafar?
1: I'd honestly have to say the same. My family, my parents, they've been there through everything.
0: Mm-hmm.
1: I need help with music or social things and anything that comes to mind, they've always been there and guided me the right way.
0: That's beautiful.
1: So I'm very thankful for that.
0: That's beautiful. Yeah.
2: They were there to spank you when you were being bad.
1: Definitely.
0: Well, I am just so grateful to have both of you here. That's my number one gratitude right now. I'm so grateful that technology will capture this. We'll replay it on my CNBC channel and then we'll be on YouTube for everyone to enjoy. I wish you the best.
1: Thank you so
0: most
1: much.
0: Most joy, peace, and prosperity ever. Limitless abundance, and just to have that love for who you are and whose you are and how you're doing it and through your song. I do wish that for you.
1: Thank you so much.
0: Yeah,
1: really
0: absolutely.
3: Love
0: all
3: it.
0: Right.
3: Thank you so much.
0: That's it. Jafar Jackson and Eric Tippett's on my show, and they're going to just sit there for a second while I close out. Welcome to my balance bar, which is how I want you to balance a little bit more with me. I have two Asian Oprah giveaways today. The first is tickets, free tickets. I am speaking this Thursday at the Women's Economic Forum at the JW Marriott. And if you want free tickets, you get to call Andrea at 419-722-693. Wow. Whoa. I'm just like, first let's do this. Holy craftsmanship. I'm
4: I'm like my body is vibrating, my hands are tingling, when you remember interviews, and I've only done like 1,670 something. That's all. When people said, "Didn't you interview Jafar Jackson? Didn't he come to studio when you were at Sunset Gower?" And I'm like, "Yeah, he was." And so when I heard several months ago that he was going to star in the biopic that is out now, breaking all kinds of awards, I get to go see it today with my daughter's early Mother's Day present, because my younger one drove down from San Francisco with her boyfriend to do that with me today. Older daughter and boyfriend are here. They just moved down, and I'm so excited that I get to do that. But I'm even more grateful. It's funny because I even mentioned Sarah on that interview 8 years ago. That was 8 years ago, where I'm going to get emotional. I love getting emotional because tears are the disinfectant that keep my heart soft. And like his success is his success. And he's done, incredible things. Like the criticisms from the critics, who I never, very rarely agree with, were not of Jafar, right? The movie critics are not happy that there wasn't anything new about Michael's life, blah, blah, blah. And it's like, I think his life is pretty spectacularly phenomenal, you know, as it is. So that's one. Number two, no criticism, only this like unbelievable nephew who not just embodies the music, his the dancing, what he had to do to learn how to do that. 8 years ago, he was, I wouldn't say he was starting, but certainly when I saw him singing at the Kodak Theater, and it was like, wow, he really sounds like his uncle, Michael Jackson. And as you could hear from the interview, this was like a, you know,

who I just know, like, you know, they're going to like, what's the word I want? Erupt, or they are going to be a name. They're going to, I recognize those talents, gifts, and abilities in them. And he certainly was, he's my number one wow, the blessing that I gave from my heart, because I just connected with him on the red carpet, like in a way that I connect with a lot of people. Okay. Yeah. Cause I'm so shy. You all know that. But sometimes you just meet people that just like your heart just goes whooshed. And he was one of them. And I got a message to him. I can't have him in studio now. Is it Lionsgate or whatever? So they own all of that. But I hope that I got word to him through his cousin, who I accidentally met at an event, to, like, I'm just so, so proud. And he hasn't changed. He's still, somebody wrote on my social this morning, you know, it sounds like she knows him on the inside as well. That humility, that sweetness hasn't gone in 8 years. And then at the end, when I took that breath, I mean, that's when I like broke down back here backstage, is like, and again, please don't take that as, oh, Dr. Marissa's taking credit for Jafar's success. That's not what I'm saying at all. We'll put that moose on the table. My Canadian expression version of talking about the elephant in the room. That is not it at all. I'm just so grateful that an occupational hazard of this show is the ability to connect and see and wish and desire for and just wonder and delight and front row seats to the manifestation of the magic, of the delight, of this talent called Jafar Jackson. So grateful. So happy. So in wonder and delight, which are all my favorite feelings. And the amount of laughter we had in studio, like, I forgot about that. Shout out to Eric. I don't know if that program is still going on. I know Eric's heart is, you know, whatever he's doing, I just know that it is continuing to bless. And, you know, I love Cheryl Snap Connor, still do. We rarely contact each other, but this is a blessing of life that I wanted to also encourage you to feel. Because if you woke up this morning with the same, all this crap going on around the world and prices going up and blah, blah, you know, you can focus on that and feel bad, or you can focus on what can happen, the possibilities, going hashtag UP, going up, unlimited possibilities. And certainly my guest Jafar Jackson is an embodiment of that. And for that, I am so grateful. That's the top of the bun. We're having breakfast after a Throwback Thursday interview. I always start with that instead of the breakfast with me, because I want to make sure we get through the whole interview, and we did. So now, taking a bite of my gratitude sandwich, the number one gratitude, top of the bun, looking around you, obviously just getting to experience that entire interview again was such a blessing to me, and I'm so grateful that I met Jafar, that I know who he is, that I saw who he was gonna be, and it's all true, coming true. It is true now. It will continue. We ain't seen nothing yet.

0: So there you go. That's my number one gratitude. And then going to the bottom of the bun, which is, what do you like about yourself? You can go to bed tonight and be a non-recovered perfectionist, as I was for many years. And no matter how many things went well or how many things were positive, I would focus on what wasn't good. Or if I had 99 compliments and one insult, I'd focus on that. Or what didn't I finish? Or what didn't I do well? Or what should I have said and done? Or who done me wrong? And I promise you, if that's where you are not going to have a good night's sleep. And yeah, you can take stuff, but they have side effects. So my prescription as an organizational psychologist, this is not medical advice. This is experiential advice. I know that if I like myself, if I care for myself 80% of the time, if I have self-worth, self-esteem 80% of the time that I'm responsible for having through personal mastery, I'm going to get a great night's sleep. And I do. And I am going to say, what do I like about myself that I will say tonight is, you know what? I'm a good interviewer. I have honed this craft over the last 731 consecutive weeks. And I love interviewing. And I wasn't always good at it. At the beginning, I talked too much. I was nervous, you know, and that's okay. I learned, and that particular interview with Jafar, I am very proud of, and I can say that without, I don't know how it hits you, and frankly, it's none of my business because that's your perception, but I am embodying and feeling really good about how that interview went, not saying, oh, I should have asked him this or I should have asked them that, none of that. That was a beautiful interview, and I am, thank you for the hearts and the fingers on that. Not that one, but not that finger, but this one. That I'm owning my success, and that is such a beautiful skill to have in your life, and I want you all to have that. If you can affirm yourself, then your life will be magnificent and unfolding and always going up, unlimited possibilities. But if you're hard on yourself and you think you're not good enough and you're not all that, then I guarantee you, you will not feel the magnificence of life. And I really want you to feel that as I do in this very moment. Don't always feel like that, but 80% of the time, I feel like that, and I want you to do too. So I'm going to hold for everyone listening now or later that your dreams can come true, and I'm going to take a breath on that. In through the nose and releasing love, and so it is for you, and I'm going to hold that for you. You are loving, lovable, loved, wrapped in a warm blanket of worthiness, and you can do, be, and have anything you put your heart, mind, and soul to. All right. That's it. It's all about balance, peace in, peace out, world peace through inner peace. I will see you tomorrow and take my advice. I'm not using it. Get balanced with Dr. Marissa, the morning show. Now go and have the best day ever. I will see you tomorrow.
1: 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Don't forget that number. And for you young people who got here by accidentally fat-fingering your FM band selector, we're an AM radio station, and AM refers to more than just the time of day. Psst. Hey, you. Yeah, you. Do you know where you are? Well, you've done it now. You're listening to KCAA Loma Linda, your CNBC news station. So expect the unexpected.
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3: Now, this next segment is a segment with live listener call-ins from previous shows, and you'll be hearing their questions, their successes, and their experiences with Tahibo Tea. So please do give us a call and let us know how the tea works for you. Thank you.
4: So, first-time caller, I've listened to your show once or twice here and there. Forgive me for only doing it two times, but I really appreciate your product. I bought it, and I'm an extremely healthy person. Always have been. When I was in my early 20s, I'm 70. When I was in my early 20s, I was exposed to a man. I was very fortunate to be exposed to a man who wrote a complete course on life that you will never see in any university or any schools. And when I read that, it was like light every single page.
3: Wow.
4: Anyways, to get to my thing with your tea, once again, I'm very, very healthy. So I've been drinking your tea now for a couple of months, and I'll be honest, I haven't noticed anything as far as my health because I've been extremely healthy. But
3: right.
4: Boy, I'll tell you, I love that tea, and it has replaced many of the things that I have drank before. And so I'm looking at it right now in my refrigerator, in fact.
3: Oh, nice. Well, you know, when you really will see a difference is when you go for your annual physical and you get your blood work done and everything like that, you'll notice that even if your numbers have already been good, that they're actually going to even get better. The last time I went for my annual physical, and what I usually do is I go and when I'm making the appointment to see my doctor, I ask the receptionist to also book the lab appointment so I can go get my lab work done, because I know for my annual physical it's going to make me go, you know, get my lab work, right? And
4: right.
3: I'll go get the lab work a week or two before seeing him, so that by the time I go see him, he's already got it, so I don't, you know, have to go back and forth. And so last time I went in, he's looking at my blood chart as I walk into his office, and he says to me, you know, he goes, you've got the best blood in the whole building. He says, your blood is better than my 21-year-old receptionist answering the phones at the front. And he goes, really? I says, why? He goes, well, he says, your hemoglobin count is 17.0. And I says, well, I'm not a doctor, man. What's that mean? He says, well, he says an adult male should have between 13.2 and 17.1, and yours is 17.0. I go, thanks a lot, Doc. I'll see you another year.
4: That's great. And obviously the tea does help the hemoglobin and get that oxygen going, because, that's one thing that we have a big shortage of oxygen compared to what it was, you know, 100 years ago or so, because of all of our so-called technological advances and all the pollutions and everything. So we are breathing very poisoned air, and that is key to your health.
3: Yep.
4: Breathing is the primary function of the body.
3: Yep.
4: Everything else depends on your breath.
3: Yep.
4: And I'm not going to get into the Bible here, but, you know, the Bible does state, and God breathed into man's nostrils the breath of life, and man became a living soul. But anyway, breathing is primary, and it's the most important thing to your health, is to breathe healthy air and to get that oxygen in there. Without it, you aren't breathing, you aren't living.
3: No, you're absolutely right. And, you're saying how you're in very good health. When somebody orders with us, whether they order online on TahiboTeaClub.com or they call us at our office to take the order, we don't keep track of people's debit cards or credit card numbers. Those are erased immediately. The only thing we keep on file is the person's name and address, because, of course, we want the person to get their order. And so when people do want to reorder, they do need to either call us or go online, because we don't have their credit card or automatic reshipment or anything like that, right? There's one lady from San Diego.
4: That's right.
3: She calls up one day, and we're looking her up, and we realize that she's been a customer for about 4 years. So we go, can you tell us the primary reason that you're drinking the tea? And she says, yes. She says, you know, with every order, you automatically include informational booklets that tell you about the beneficial properties of the tea, its uses, and its proper preparation directions. And right in the middle of that booklet. When you open it up like a sandwich with a staple pages, you've got about 30 things listed that the tea is good for. And we go, yeah. She says, I don't want to get any of those. I'm 79 years old. I look like I'm 65. I don't take one pill, and that's the way I want to keep it.
4: That's great. It's good to hear that other people have great health. And I'll tell you, sir, I don't go to doctors. I haven't been to a doctor in probably 45 years. The only time I go to a doctor, and God bless them, because doctors are really good at putting people back together when they get injured.
3: Yeah.
4: And that's what I appreciate about our doctors. But most of the things that they do are not beneficial to health, in my opinion. So I know one thing. I can still run as fast as I could run back when I was 35, and I'm 70 years old. I can do 100 in about 14.5, I think, which is flying for a 70-year-old.
3: Yeah, that's very good. Well, you know what you're saying about our doctors and conventional medicine? Our conventional medicine, like you alluded to, is phenomenal when it comes to acute conditions. In other words,
4: yes,
3: you break your leg, they'll give you a new bionic leg, and you'll be running in the Summer Olympics next year. But if you go to them and you've got a stomach ache, that's a different story, okay? They're going to give you an antibiotic, and if that doesn't work, they'll give you a different antibiotic. And if that doesn't work,
4: that's right,
3: they're going to combine
4: that's
3: the two of them and jack up the dose. And by the time by the time they're finished, you'll be lucky if you don't have ulcerative colitis. And I know we get one ulcerative colitis case a month, where that's exactly what's happened. A person had a stomach ache, and you know, they got messed up by the antibiotics.
4: Yep. And there you go. That's the problem.
3: Very good. Well, thank you so much for calling. God bless you, and continue good health.
4: Oh, always, sir. Okay, great. Thank you. And keep up the good work, sir. Once again, I love that tea. I just love that tea.
3: Thank you for the kind words.
5: I had a question. I have a family member that has celiac disease.
3: Uh-huh.
5: Does the tea have any helpful benefits for that?
3: Oh, very, very much so, because what the tea does is it builds the red corpuscles in the blood, which carry oxygen to the organs and cells, and it helps promote building the immune system so that the immune system doesn't have a reaction to, in celiac disease, eating gluten, which creates inflammation. And so from both of those standpoints, the tea is a phenomenal anti-inflammatory, the tea is a phenomenal immune builder, and also in celiac disease, it'll help heal the intestines lining, which is what the celiac disease typically attacks. So from that standpoint, it's very, very, very effective for that.
5: Oh, okay. Well, I appreciate the information.
6: Hi, Yolande. I just wanted to let you know that I've been drinking the tea for 6 months or so, and it got rid of my gout.
3: Uh-huh.
6: And a friend of mine, I gave her some of the tea in one of your books, and she bought 8 pounds from you.
3: Uh-huh.
6: And she noticed, well, she burned her hand and wrist cooking the other morning, and put it on my wife's phone, the picture of it.
3: Uh-huh.
6: And my wife called her and told her to take the tea and put it on a gauze and put it on the burn, and the pain went away right away, and the redness went away within a few hours, and the three blisters that were coming up turned into little dots.
3: Uh-huh.
6: So it works on burns, too.
3: It absolutely does, and I'll talk about those conditions, both those conditions, gout and burns, because the tea does work topically, as your wife mentioned to the friend. Now, how long had you been suffering with gout?
6: Well, I had kidney stones that they told me was caused by uric acid and asked me if I had gout. This was years ago.
3: Huh?
6: And I said, well, what's that? And they said, well, you're foot or your toe joints get all sore, and my right toe was always kind of sore in the joint, and that's almost all gone now. I mean, I can barely feel it, but I'd only drink about 4 cups a day. I don't do the 8.
3: Not a problem. I mean, the only difference between doing 4 and 8 is that 8 expedites things, And with four, you're still going to achieve the same results, except it'll take you a little bit longer. So it's not a huge issue unless you're fighting a potentially life-threatening disease, in which case it's a race. In that case, it is a huge issue. You do need to beat the disease right before it beats you. Now, what the tea is doing is it's helping the body to heal itself. In other words, we're not supposed to have diabetes. We're not supposed to have gout, that sort of thing. But, you know, those conditions, you know, do occur. And with regards to gout, I mean, it's absolutely a godsend, because usually people that have gout have had it for a long time. And one time I had a funny thing occur when we went to church, and one of the parishioners comes up to me that I knew, but he was friends with a good friend of mine. And he says to me, "Your tea is absolutely fantastic." And I says, "Great." I says, "What are you using it for?" And he says, "Well," he says, "I've had gout for 15 years, he says. And he says, "It will get so painful." He says, "It was atrocious," he says. "And there really wasn't anything that was helping me." So he says, "You know, your best buddy, you know, he had a bunch of the tea. And when we do ship out, let's say somebody buys 8 pounds, they get 8 individual 1 pound packages for two reasons. One, because that way we only have to keep one packaging on hand, the 1 pound bags. And secondly, if we shipped 8 pounds in one bag, you'd have to be a weightlifter to lift it up to the stove. You know, when somebody buys 8 pounds, you know, they'll have 8 individual 1 pound packages. So he gave me one of the packages, and I started drinking. And he says, "And since I started drinking it," he says, "I haven't had another episode of gout," he says, "and I feel fantastic," he says, "and continued success with the tea, and I look forward to speaking with you again next time."
6: Okay, well, I appreciate the tea, and thank you.
3: Thank you.
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3: Now, with regards to an enlarged prostate, we get calls all the time from our listeners with regards to prostate issues, whether it's enlarged prostate, elevated PSA, or prostate cancer. And the reason that we do, of course, is because prostate issues are probably the most prevalent health issues that men face. 80% of men are actually going to develop prostate cancer by the time they turn 80. And in terms of enlarged prostate, virtually every man is going to have some enlargement of the prostate as he ages. Now, with regards to enlarged prostate specifically, the calls that we get from our customers is that once they start drinking a tea, the enlargement starts to shrink. And the way they know that the tea is working and the enlarged prostate is shrinking is that oftentimes they will have been getting up during the night to to go to the bathroom to pee, you know, 4, 5, 6 times a night. And I can't tell you how many calls we've gotten from customers who call in and say, oh my God, I'm going to pee like a normal human being at night, either none or once, at the most twice, but usually, you know, maybe once during the course of the night. So with regards to the enlarged prostate, you can certainly look forward to the tea doing that for you as well, because it works invariably on virtually everybody with regards to enlarged prostate.
10: Hi, Milan. I got a little story to tell you.
3: Go ahead.
10: I had surgery about 2 weeks ago, vein surgery in my leg.
3: Uh-huh.
10: And my oxygen level never fell below 96. The anesthesiologist was totally amazed. I've been drinking your tea probably, I don't know, for 7 years. He was just amazed. We had a ton of money not putting the oxygen tubes on your nose. He said you were doing just great on your own. So I just want to let you know, I think that's because of your tea.
3: Well, you know, what the tea does is it helps the body to heal itself. And, you know, so a lot of times, for example, if somebody's diabetic, in 2 months they can get off of insulin. And oftentimes they mistakenly believe that the tea is replacing the insulin. That's not what it's doing. What the tea is doing is helping to heal the pancreas to do what it was supposed to do in the first place. And, you know, same thing with the oxygenation of the blood. You know, what the tea does is basically help regenerate red blood cells, you know, which carry oxygen to the organs and cells. So people that are anemic, I mean, in 2 months, they're not anemic anymore. And so it's good to hear that you had anytime you go to a doctor, you go to the hospital, whatever case is, I mean, the less time you have to spend there, the better.
10: And well, my recovery time, I was up and going the next day. So I don't know if it was because of the tea or not, but I was up and going, and I couldn't even tell I had surgery that day. So, but I got a stockpile of your tea just in case something happens in this world of ours. So I got a stockpile of 10. So I figured I was at the VFW, and we were talking about health and cancer and stuff, and I had mentioned your tea. So
3: yeah.
10: Today I am actually bringing up all your paperwork from all the stuff you sent me. And I want to pass it around up there because I had a full audience there for you on last Friday.
3: Very nice, very nice. Well, it's really truly gratifying, you know, to hear customers call in with their success cases, and it's also very humbling, you know, because what we do actually is really pretty simple. We only manufacture the one product, which is pure Padayarco Tahibo tea. And what we do is we have it harvested in the rainforest in Brazil. And everything that you read in our literature, you know, is absolutely true. Everything that's on our website is true. And everything that I talk about on the radio is true. And, you know, God willing, it helps other people, you know, just like it's helped my family. But I know, you know, not a week goes by that somebody doesn't call in with a truly miraculous recovery. Bone cancer, brain cancer, breast cancer, prostate cancer, mesothelioma, leukemia. And not a day goes by that somebody doesn't call in with some type of a success, whether it's just beating toenail fungus. Well, toenail fungus may not be imminently life-threatening, but if you have it, you don't like it. You know, so our tea is absolutely phenomenal for diabetes. And what it does is, it's the tea is not a drug that replaces a drug. What the tea does, it helps the body to heal itself, to be doing what it was supposed to be doing in the first place. And in the case of diabetes, specifically the pancreas and insulin secretion. So typically what happens is this, is the healing period for diabetes is on average 2 to 3 months. However, because a diabetic is taking their blood sugar on a daily basis, they can actually see the tea working on a daily, weekly basis. So, for example, let's say a diabetic is taking 40 units of insulin per day. They start drinking the tea, and in 2 weeks, they'll notice they only need 30 units of insulin. In 4 weeks, they'll notice they only need 20 units of insulin. In 6 weeks, they'll only need 10 units of insulin. And in 2 months, they'll be able to get off of insulin altogether. So even though the healing period is a couple of months, a diabetic can see the tea working on a daily or weekly basis. And if a diabetic is taking insulin, they have to take their blood sugar on a daily basis, because if they're taking on average 40 units of insulin per day, some days they're taking 30, other days they're taking 50. Well, that's a huge swing. That's like about a 40% difference. So from that standpoint, they can easily see the tea working. And for diabetes, it works on virtually everybody. I mean, the success ratio is like 90%. And it's, you know, really, really, really a godsend. And like I said, you know, it's easy to see working, as opposed to if somebody's got, you know, brain cancer or something. The tea is effective. However, nobody's getting a brain scan every day to be able to tell exactly what the tea is doing, other than the fact that if they do have, brain cancer, I mean, they'll start noticing that they're not getting headaches anymore and all that. So they know that, you know, the tumor is shrinking. But it's not until they actually get a scan that they can see whether it's shrunk 50% or whether it's gone or what exactly the case is. So so for diabetes, it's absolutely extremely effective.
7: 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The Tahibo tree is an amazing tree. It never gets sick, never gets infected, and never gets infested. It's the only tree in the world that fungus does not grow on. As a result, it naturally has antifungal, anti-infection, antiviral, antibacterial, and anti-parasite properties. These benefits go a long way in helping our immune system contend with a lot of things it has to fight on a daily basis. Parasites would be something like stomach problems or Lyme's disease. Inflammation would be something like rheumatoid arthritis or lupus. Infection would be any infection, from a tooth infection to a bladder infection. Bacteria would be something like gum disease or stomach issues. Viral would be something like herpes, HIV, or the coronavirus. And fungus would be something like toenail fungus, yeast, or candida. But maybe more importantly, the tea builds red corpuscles in the blood, which carry oxygen to our organs and cells. And our organs and cells need oxygen to regenerate themselves. The immune system needs oxygen to develop, and cancer happens to die in oxygen. So the tea is great for healthy people because it helps regenerate new cells. Everything from the cells in our skin so we can look better to the cells in our organs so they function properly. And it can truly be miraculous for someone fighting a potentially life-threatening disease due to an infection, diabetes, or cancer. A one-pound package of tea is $59.95. 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
3: Now, this next segment is a segment with live listener call-ins from previous shows, and you'll be hearing their questions, their successes, and their experiences with Tehibo Tea. So please do give us a call and let us know how the tea works for you. Thank you.
12: Thank you. Yes, I'm in good health. I have listened to your program several times, and I really love to hear the testimonies of people that have been helped tremendously with your product. I'm just concerned about, as we go forward in this country, the incredible expensiveness of traditional medical care. I just want to be as healthy as I possibly can, so I'm very interested in your product and taking it.
3: Yeah, you're absolutely right. The cost of medical care is just skyrocketed, and to the point where if you do need medical care, how do you pay for it? It's like that. And, with our tea, hopefully, a person, like in my case, I just go for my annual physical, which is covered by my insurance. Other than that, I don't even know what else is covered by my insurance. And thankfully I don't have to go anymore. So the less I have to see the doctors, the better. Just like one of the other listeners that called in earlier and said that he hadn't been to a doctor in 40 years. Fantastic. I mean, you don't have to go to a doctor. I mean, seriously.
12: Yeah, I know. That's exactly right. And that's pretty much me. I haven't had a primary care physician for probably 10 years.
3: Uh-huh.
12: I did have a bout with COVID, so that concerns me with the, especially I like the idea of my oxygen levels being increased, so I will pay particular attention to that. So, I'm just looking for prevention and continuing to be healthy and avoiding medical expenses. I can't afford to go to the doctor.
3: No, you're absolutely correct. And the tea will help in the recovery from COVID dramatically. Good morning, listener. You're live on the air with Milan Vukovic. Go ahead, please.
13: Hi there. I called in a couple weeks ago, and you sent me a pound of tea, and I was apprehensive about it, but it is, my family just really enjoys it. My wife wants to drink it morning, noon, and night. The taste, I was worried about the taste, but I just wanted to share with you, it's a great product, and I really appreciate it, and I'm just calling to say thank you.
3: I thank you for calling in and sharing with us, because you're absolutely correct. A lot of people, you know, don't realize how the tea has such a mild, pleasant flavor. You know, they're really afraid. On the other hand, if they're fighting a potential life-threatening disease, no matter what it tastes like, they drink it. But, I mean, you know, when people do, I get that all the time. People call me up going, oh, my God, the tea tastes better than if you had a taste test with Lipton tea and green tea, your tea would win every day of the week. And I go, I know. But they go, but this doesn't taste like medicine. I says, I know. You know, so it's, you know, that's why, you know, you've got people that, you know, just drink it all day long because it doesn't have any caffeine. It tastes great. And so, you know, we've got superstar athletes that drink it because they want faster muscle recovery. And we've got, you know, half of Malibu, the actors over there, entertainers, drink it because, you know, they want to keep looking young forever. So, and as you know, my family, everybody drinks it all day, every day, basically instead of water. So I'm glad that your family's enjoying it. Is it just you and your wife in the household or somebody else also drinking it?
13: I've got a 25-year-old disabled son, and, you know, he's drinking it every day, thinking that, you know, it's going to help him with his aches and pains that he has from being in a wheelchair all day. And, you know, he just likes the taste of it. He's taking it to work with him. He works at a department store, and, you know, he takes it to work and drinks it all day long. So
3: nice. Well, like I said,
13: I just wanted to call you and tell you thank you.
3: You had a question about probiotics?
14: Yeah. How does this work? I mean, you have to take probiotics. This doesn't provide probiotics. So, right? I mean, if, you know, because I think that helps your system balance out too. How does that work with the tea?
3: Right. Well, just as I was talking about good bacteria and bad bacteria in the gut, what probiotics are is live bacteria and yeast that are good for you, and especially the digestive system. And you know, we oftentimes think, you know, that, you know, bacteria is bad just because it causes diseases. But our body is full of bacteria, both good and bad. And probiotics are often called good or helpful bacteria because they keep the gut healthy. So what the tea does is it balances the good bacteria in the stomach. And our conventional medicine is fantastic, say, for acute problems. If a person breaks their leg, they'll give them a new bionic leg, and they'll be skiing in the Olympics in 2 weeks. However, if you've got stomach problems, you'll go to the doctor. They'll give you an antibiotic, and if that doesn't work, they'll give you a different antibiotic. And if that doesn't work, they'll give you both of the antibiotics and jack up the dose, and by the time they're finished, you'll be lucky if you don't end up with ulcerative colitis. So we've had a lot of cases where people have had severe stomach issues for 2-3 years and never been able to get relief. And in 2-3 weeks of drinking a tea, I mean, they never have those issues again. So from that standpoint, you know, you should be getting enough probiotics from just consuming the foods that you're consuming, but there's nothing wrong to taking, you know, just a probiotic by itself as well.
14: Okay, that's terrific. Thank you. You know, this all seems to me proves the creator, meaning all these things can't work so precisely and so completely without a designer, you know? So yep. There's a creator of the universe, okay? And the best book to learn about, you know, his principles, you know, is the Holy Bible. Thank you.
3: Well, thank you so much. I appreciate the kind words and your views. And thank you for calling.
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5: Back in October that I don't know why I stopped your tea. I think I ran out of it, and because I used to buy the 8 pounds at a time. And then all of a sudden, all these problems started happening, and that's when I got my blood clots. And I did not take the shot, so it wasn't the shot. And I got blood clots. I got a bad virus, blood clots, and then I had that problem. And then now up to now I have the root canal. So I got your pound of tea, and as soon as I started taking it, about 2 weeks later, my chest stopped hurting. I've been on blood thinners, and but I was still having those chest pains, little chest pains. Those, I guess, breathing, that stopped. And my roots, I mean, my gums stopped hurting, and because I was gargling with the tea. So that helped. So I am a firm believer of your tea.
3: I'm glad to hear that your body is healing and doing what it's supposed to be doing.
5: It is healing. And I know there's something about your tea. I'm addicted to it. I'm making 20 cups at a time.
3: Perfect.
5: And I just drink it, and I love it, and the taste is just wonderful. It has, I don't feel like there's a taste to it, but it's a good taste. I drink it. It's better to drink
15: I can drink it faster than I can drink water for some reason.
3: The tea does taste really good. It's got a really, really, really mild flavor, which is, you know, really easy to change if somebody wants to. You can add lemon to it, or, you know, cook it with something else, or whatever the case is. But what I'm gratified to hear is that your body is healing, your gums are healing, your blood clot is healing, you're not getting the chest pains anymore and that sort of thing, which it's always a beautiful thing when you feel the way you really should feel. You know, I mean, we're not supposed to have aches and pains and all of this type of stuff, but you know, our body wears out little by little and everything like that. So the tea is not a fountain of youth, but it does help regenerate a lot of new cells.
16: Yeah, hi, sir. Hey, I was wondering about when you were talking about compress and whatnot. That's very interesting. Do you have an idea how you make those? And then my second question, just as kind of an add-on, is does this help hemorrhoids?
3: With regards to the compress, you can't hardly go wrong. In other words, the tea is so effective topically that, in essence, you don't even need to make a compress. If you just apply the tea topically, I mean, just to, take some in your hand and put it on wherever you want, or if it's a cut, pour a little bit over the cut, something like that, it'll start to work right away. So for a compress, the listener's wife's friend that had called in, what she did is she took some gauze and then wet the gauze with the tea, and then just wrapped her hand, or I think it was her wrist that got burnt. She just wrapped her wrist with the gauze, and that's how she started getting immediate relief in terms of pain going away right away, and that sort of thing. So yeah, you can't hardly go wrong. Whatever's the most convenient. When I start to get, for example, an age spot somewhere on my skin or whatever the case is, because let's face it, none of us is getting any younger. And one time I had this age spot that was a black dot in the middle of my forehead. I mean, it looked like I'd stabbed myself in the forehead with a magic marker, and I was going to paint one of those red dots like I was going to turn Hindu or something, right? In the middle of my forehead. Now, had that spot been anywhere else on my body, I said, okay, no big deal. On the other hand, it kind of looked stupid, smack dab in the middle of my forehead. So what I did was I put some tea in a shot glass like I was going to shoot tequila, put that shot glass on the bathroom counter, and then in the morning, after I showered, I just dipped my finger in the shot glass and, put the wet finger on that dot, a couple of times. And, of course, it, dries off like in 20, 30 seconds. And the tea doesn't have any smell, doesn't have any oil. So, from that standpoint, if you apply a lot, I mean, just dab off the part that's dripping with a paper towel. And I would do the same thing at night before going to bed. And I surprised myself with my own tea. In a month, the thing was gone. And it had been there for like, 3-4 months before it occurred to me, to try my own tea on the spot. So you can't go wrong with application of the tea topically, whatever is convenient and easiest for you. Now, with regards to hemorrhoids, the tea is effective for hemorrhoids because Hemorrhoids are basically swollen and inflamed veins that, of course, cause the discomfort and bleeding. And since our tea is a fantastic anti-inflammatory, it's very effective for hemorrhoids. And not only that, the other thing is, rather than putting hemorrhoid cream, for example, on the hemorrhoids, you can just apply the tea topically, and you're not going to have the greasy cream on your body. And like just as we were talking with regards to the compress, I mean, you can just put some in a separate little plastic bowl or cup or whatever you have, and just apply it topically with your hands. Most of it will evaporate in 30 to 60 seconds, and what doesn't, just dab off with a paper towel, and you're not going to have to use the greasy creams, and you're going to get relief from the hemorrhoids starting very, very, very quickly, because as I was mentioning before, when the tea is applied topically, it works virtually immediately, and it starts to heal up the wounds, even cuts and that sort of thing right away.
16: Wonderful. The other question is, when someone first gets the tea, how would you say do a detoxification?
3: Yeah, I mean, with regards to detoxification, the tea will detoxify the body because it comes from the only tree in the world that fungus doesn't grow on, so it naturally has antifungal, anti-infection, antiviral, antibacterial, anti-inflammation, and anti-parasite properties. And, unless a person is concerned that they're so infested and they have to go to work and, they may have to, pass stool and not have access to a bathroom, in which case they can start off slowly a couple of cups a day. But, I would say for 99% of the people, first of all, they don't have a severe infestation to actually even experience that. So, we tell everybody to dive in and the more tea they drink, the better. In my family, everybody, drinks it instead of water. And, that's a personal call. If one wants to start with a couple of cups a day and then ramp it up to 4, 5, 6, 7, 8 or whatever, jump in because, you can easily do that. And your chances of having severe enough infestation are like 1 out of 10,000, and so we get like one customer a year that calls us up that tells us about that. So you can certainly dive in right away and drink as much of the tea as you like. I mean, if you've got a life threatening condition, you have to drink a lot of the tea because it's a race. You need to beat the disease before it beats you. But if that's not the case, you can easily do 2 cups a day and then 3, 4, 5, 6, as much as you like.
16: Okay. Wonderful. And great. How much tea do you make a day, or how do you make your tea?
3: Yeah, I personally follow the exact recipe that we have printed on the packaging. And we used to have on the packaging printed, for every 2 cups of water, use 1 tablespoon of tea. And then we started getting phone calls where people going, the tea is absolutely working phenomenally, but I've got terminal cancer of this type, and I'm drinking 10 cups a day. So I'm spending all day cooking tea, because even though we call our product tea, what you actually make when you prepare it properly is a decoction. And a decoction is just a fancy word for what our forefathers used to do when they used to take a root and cook it in order to release its beneficial properties. So it's really easy to make. The directions are on the package, but it's like cooking spaghetti rather than steeping tea. So then it occurred to us, we're not getting the point across, that you can make 10 or 20 cups at one time. You can leave the tea in the pot. It'll stay good for 4 days without refrigeration. You can put the tea in the fridge. It'll stay good for 8 days with refrigeration.
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0: bacterial and anti-parasite properties. These benefits go a long way in helping our immune system contend with a lot of things it has to fight on a daily basis. Parasites would be something like stomach problems or Lyme's disease. Inflammation would be something like rheumatoid arthritis or lupus. Infection would be any infection from a tooth infection to a bladder infection. Bacterial would be something like gum disease or stomach issues. Viral would be something like herpes, HIV, or the coronavirus. And fungus would be something like toenail fungus, yeast, or candida. 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And our organs and cells need oxygen to regenerate themselves. 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And it can truly be miraculous for someone fighting a potentially life-threatening disease due to an infection, diabetes, or cancer. 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
3: NBC News Radio, I'm Scott Carr. President Trump has again been campaigning in Texas as polls show Democrats making inroads in some races there, including Republican Ken Paxton's race against Democrat James Tallarico for a U.S. Senate seat. At a rally in San Antonio tonight, Trump's been saying Paxton's possibly the best attorney general in the history of Texas and warned of the consequences of a Democratic victory in November.
4: But Texas will be almost instantaneously destroyed if

0: Talifrico gets in.
1: It marks Trump's third visit to Texas in less than a month. On Thursday, the world's richest man, Elon Musk, will join President Trump at the White House's Science, a New Golden Age Summit, where Trump will award Musk and other American innovators the nation's highest honors for scientific and technological achievements. Other National Medal of Science honorees expected to attend include the co-founder of Google, Sergey Brin, and the head of NVIDIA, Jensen Huang. Protesters have gathered across New York City today, the third anniversary of the October 7th attack in Israel. Lizzie Radabali is there.
2: Jack is down! Jack is down! Jack is down!
3: In Morningside Heights, pro-Palestinian demonstrators once again made their presence known at the gates of Columbia University. Outside of City Hall, organizers claim Mayor Mamdani has been capitulating to Zionist pressures. Meanwhile, supporters of Israel held several mourning events across the boroughs, along with a ceremony at Union Square Park calling for peace.
1: Tropical storm Isaias is moving closer to the Gulf Coast and gaining strength. Currently about 500 miles southwest of the mouth of the Mississippi, forecasters expect the storm to strengthen into a hurricane by tomorrow, possibly packing winds of more than 100 miles an hour. Projections show Isaias making landfall somewhere between New Orleans and Panama City. 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
1: A new Reuters Ipsos poll is showing most voters in the United States want more guardrails on artificial intelligence and feel the federal government's been falling short on addressing the risks. The poll found 57% of respondents think the Trump administration is not taking AI risks seriously enough. A lawmaker in New York State is sharing her frustrations over her stalled bill from 7 years ago that would have closed a legal loophole regarding rape charges.
3: It comes as the Empire State's laws around consent have come to national attention following the shocking gang rape allegations at Cornell University.
5: I mean, I thought it was so obvious that if somebody goes out to have a drink and is sexually assaulted, that the law would protect them.
3: Former State Senator Alessandra Biaggi introduced a bill in 2019 that would have closed a loophole that bars prosecution of sexual assault if the victim is voluntarily intoxicated. Despite clearing the Senate, it has stalled in the Assembly. In New York, I'm Lizzie Radabali.
1: Disney saying it'll have another option for football fans to watch Super Bowl 61. Matt Matson explains.
6: The company announced the big game in Los Angeles will be available to stream on Disney Plus when it takes place on Valentine's Day. The Disney Plus live stream will be in addition to the game airing on ABC and ESPN. Subscribers will have access to the traditional broadcast. The Super Bowl will also be available on Disney Plus in more than 55 international markets.
1: Saudi Arabia's alleged role in the 9/11 attacks are being weighed now by federal judges in New York City. Families of the victims of 9/11 want Saudi Arabia held accountable. They first filed a lawsuit in 2004. It notes 15 of the 19 hijackers were from Saudi Arabia, and that religious extremists linked to the government there provided aid to the Al-Qaeda hijackers. Saudi officials have denied it, but have lost a bid to dismiss the suit in a lower court ruling. Scott Carr, NBC News Radio.
7: Psst. 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
9: 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This is the Worker Power Hour with Randy Corrigan on the Teamsters 1932 Broadcast Network. 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
0: That's right.
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0: That's right.
9: So our next guest is our Teamster Advantage partner, which is from Gorgeous Tires in Rims. That is in Paris. You know, for those of you that don't know, and I hope you all know because you listen to the show and I say this rap like a million times, our Teamster Advantage partner, our Teamster Advantage program, which is one of my favorite programs in the local union, is partnered with more than 1,000 small businesses within the Inland Empire and greater area within Southern California. And we're proud of the fact that we have this relationship with small businesses to give them a platform to come out and promote themselves. Obviously, we encourage our members to use these businesses. We encourage our members to use the mom and pops and the small operations before you use anything that's, you know, a national chain or something like that, simply because it keeps more of the money in the local community. And we appreciate the work that these small business operators do and how hard that is to try to, you know, it's middle class workers, the working class, trying to get something done every single day. And today we have George Cristal, correct?
10: No, George Frosine. Yeah.
9: Oh.
10: I'm Crystal's friend. I don't know why he put Crystal.
0: Oh, yeah. They gave us the wrong name.
9: Mark? Whose fault is that? Oh. But you're George.
10: Yeah, I'm George. Yeah.
9: Yeah. All right. Well, I got half right.
0: You got half right.
9: See, I got a C.
0: We'll blame Robert. He's not in the room.
9: I got a C. I didn't get an A.
0: That's
9: I didn't
0: right.
10: My apologies.
0: A. We'll
10: no, get sweat,
0: a C.
10: No sweat.
9: So you got rims and tires.
10: Yes.
9: You know, gorgeous tires and rims. In Paris, that's got to be a very interesting job and business to be in. You probably see all sorts of different circumstances and situations. Why don't you take a minute and talk about your business, where you're at, and all the cool stuff that you do?
10: Yeah, so I'm located in Paris. I'm in a it's kind of like an auto mall, like with business condos with a few other auto repair shops.
9: 104 Walnut Street.
10: 140. 140.
9: Oh, sorry, 140.
10: 140 West Walnut, yeah.
9: West Walnut. See?
10: Yeah.
9: I'm a little off today. Thank you for correcting me.
10: No problem.
9: He's on it.
0: Yep.
9: Anyway.
10: Yeah.
9: You're in an auto mall or like an auto area.
10: Yeah, auto area. It's kind of a tight spot, but not my ideal spot I was looking for when I first started the business, but I decided to just go for it and made it happen, and it's been working out, and I'm glad I did it. Yeah.
9: So what's the most common tire you do?
10: The most common is the everyday car, like Honda Civic, 16-inch or 15-inch.
9: 205.
10: 55, 16.
9: 55, 16.
10: Yeah, exactly. Yeah. That's one of them.
9: See, I know the numbers.
10: Yeah, yeah.
9: He looked at me like, oh, he knows tire, tire jargon. I remember the tire on my MP5 or MPs for my Volkswagen were they 135, 45, 15s?
10: 135, 15. Yeah, it's a small size.
9: I super, sold a lot. Super, like a rubber band.
10: Back in the day.
9: Right, back in the day. Right. Anyway, the tires, the numbers, believe it or not, all mean something on the tire.
10: Exactly.
9: Yeah. They all mean something on the tire. Anyway, sorry for stealing your thunder.
10: Oh, no worries. But yeah, I mean, I sell new tires and also used tires. I do wheel alignments. We do wheel balancing, TPMS. We do small auto repair, brakes and suspension here and there, but nothing too crazy with mechanical, just more of the simple things. Yeah.
9: Unbolt.
10: Yeah, exactly.
9: Anything you can bolt on, you know.
10: Pretty much. Yep.
9: Yeah. Quick stuff. So, you got any funny stories about, you know?
10: I mean, I got
9: some pretty crazy stuff.
10: I got
9: stuff.
10: A few. Yeah. Not too crazy. Well, first is funny, like how you were saying the numbers, the sizes and stuff. My son, he's four years old now, and I started the business pretty much when he was like one. So he's been watching me all these years. Recently, he's gotten into this thing about role playing. He likes to be like a waiter or something. He'll take our order and stuff. So next thing I know, one day he grabs my hat. It's one of those tire hats, has like Falcon on it or something. He puts it on and he grabs a phone and he's pretending he's me.
9: That's hilarious.
10: He's like, what size? And he's like, he's naming numbers, 95, 65, something. And I was like, I'm like, man.
0: That's awesome.
10: I'm like, wow. He's like learning what I say.
9: Listening.
10: Yeah. Pretty much right numbers. I mean, 195, 65, 15 is one of the most common sizes. So that was pretty funny.
9: It's funny to watch the kids. I've experienced this in my time where the kids, my kids now, many, they're obviously almost all adults, and you know, as old as 36.
0: Right.
9: The things they picked up in the car or in the setting or in the situation, like, it sticks.
10: Yeah.
9: It way more than we think.
10: Yeah.
9: It does stick. So that's got to be fun to have your boy running around while you're wrenching on stuff.
0: That's wonderful.
10: I got a baby girl on the way too.
9: Oh, congratulations.
0: Hey,
10: it's January.
0: Congrats, man.
9: Really so cool. you offer a 5% discount for any purchase of tires and rims and 10% off any labor for installing tires and rims or tire balancing, flat repairs, or tire rotations.
10: Pretty much. I mean, that's what I put for the sake of putting a discount, but I'm always like open to helping, you know, the local team, whatever they need. And, you know, if whatever I could do to help. You know,
9: so give a shout out to the connection here. Who's the guy we mutually know? What's his name?
10: Oh, Marcos or Listo. Yeah.
0: Marcos.
9: Well, what's his name?
10: His nickname.
9: Right.
0: Stories later. Yeah.
9: I'm surprised Marcos hasn't texted me yet.
0: I know.
10: He's probably listening in. He said,
9: "Yeah, you know what? He usually texts Mark before he does me, but you know, and maybe he'll do a little group thing." But no, we appreciate you coming in. You know the. Normally, we spend a little more time. We're a little crammed here today. We got a couple more minutes left. Anything else you'd like to talk about? Some of the stuff going on. Do you do custom rims? Do you order custom rims? Do you have catalogs?
10: I could order custom rims. Yeah, I have catalogs. Yeah, I don't really stock much in my store. My shop is small, but
9: stuff now is pretty available that you can order and get it within a couple of days.
10: Exactly. Yeah, unless it's certain vehicles that actually need custom wheels, like custom built. Yeah, they take maybe 4 to 6 weeks or so. But
9: what's the biggest wheel you've put on a car?
10: The biggest wheel?
9: Because I've seen some look like roller skates.
0: Yeah, I have too.
9: I was guilty of it when I was younger. I mean, I remember when 17s came out. I had 17s on my truck, and nobody had 17s.
0: Wow.
9: And I had a matching steering wheel. It was a billet. Anyway, and that was like, I remember when I put them on, showed up, and somebody was like, "Are those 17s?
0: Dang.
9: I mean, now 17s look dinky. You
0: right,
9: know what I mean?
0: Right.
9: 22s are the norm.
10: Yeah.
9: Anyway.
10: Yeah. The biggest rim, at least, was like 26 inch rim.
9: On, he's all a Honda.
10: No, it was on a truck.
9: Yeah.
0: Okay.
9: That's a big wheel, even on a truck.
10: Yeah.
9: Because a 26 is actually the size of a diesel tire.
10: Yeah. Dang. Or, yeah, like 22 and a half they use on that.
0: Jeez.
10: Yeah. Or 24 and a half. You're right. But those 26s, you need special adapters on your machine to be able to even do them. You need to have the right equipment or else.
9: But they look cool, man. Yeah, it's sure. Crazy how the big wheel stands out.
0: Absolutely.
9: Yeah. So really appreciate you coming on the show. Any last words before we sign off?
10: Yeah, no, I appreciate you guys having me on. It's always fun, and maybe we could do it again sometime with a little more time. And
9: absolutely.
10: Chop it up more and. Yeah, shout out to you guys and shout out to all the Teamsters. Hope, you know, they continue to support all the local businesses.
9: And if you're in the Paris area and you need to get a tire, you get tire fixed, or you need to get some prices on tires, you know, make sure that you stop by Gorgeous Tires and Rims on Walnut Avenue, West Walnut Avenue, which is 140 Walnut Avenue, B5 in Paris. And his phone number is 951-238-1399. Thanks, brother. Thanks for coming on the show.
10: Thank you, guys.
9: Mark, take it away for a quick break. Just a quick.

0: This is a Worker Power Hour with Randy Corgan on the Teamsters 1932 Broadcast Network. Don't forget, Aaron Live, and it's October 7th. I keep saying this because what I want to do is make sure that I start to get the date into my repetition.
1: Yeah.
0: So that people know that we're actually live. Our next guest has been a strong pro-union voice in Redlands and a collaborative partner with our union. From an organizational standpoint, we take great pride in helping to build a pro-labor bench on city councils where we can get things done for workers and the community abroad. Too often, society overlooks the powerful local government. Not here. We understand how much local government can do, and we're going to talk a little bit about this in this segment. Council member Denise Davis joins us to talk about her work for the community and why standing with working people matters to her. We're proud to endorse her for re-election this Sunday. Endorse her for re-election, and this Sunday we'll be knocking on doors. See, today's
1: that's all right. It's okay.
0: It's been a long day.
1: That's all right.
0: They still got a whole bunch of people in the hall over there when you came in?
1: No. I think we're clear.
0: Did everybody left?
1: Wow.
0: No, you didn't. When you walked in the building, did you see a bunch of people to the right? Or did you notice?
1: Well, there are a lot of Teamsters around, which is great.
2: Okay.
1: I felt right at home.
0: Well, that's what I was saying is we got a lot going on in the building today, so I'm bumbling some of my lines here. But Denise, welcome back to the show. You've been on the show a few times. So
1: I think this is my third time. Thank you for having me back.
0: Anytime you want to come on the show. You're a great partner of labor.
2: Yeah, absolutely.
0: We appreciate the relationship that you have. And you have a great relationship with the workers, our members in the city.
1: I do.
0: And I think that's just a lot of fun. So why don't you take a few minutes to introduce yourself to anybody who may not know who you are. Mm-hmm. I think everybody knows who you are.
2: They should.
1: Well, thank you so much. I'm so thrilled to be back. I'm Denise Davis, Redlands City Council Member, District 1. I've been on the council for 8 years now, currently running for re-election. And I'm honored to have been endorsed by Teamsters every single time. As you know well, I grew up in a Teamster household in Las Vegas, Nevada. My mom spent her career working as a Teamster. My grandfather chartered 2 Teamster locals in Vegas. Grew up in this environment. I really feel right at home here in the Union Hall. Just really grew up understanding the importance of worker dignity, fairness, good jobs, good union contracts. And I'm honored to be in this position in City Hall to be able to support our amazing city workers. Shout out to James Estrada. I know you're listening right now.
0: You can't say his name. Just kidding.
1: James.
0: She's looking at me like, really?
1: He's been an amazing partner
0: for
1: me with Teamsters in the city of Redlands.
2: Yep.
0: I love the videos he's doing while he's knocking on.
2: He does such a good job.
0: Yeah, he's so creative and having such a fun time that. You can tell he's enjoying it while he's doing it.
2: Yep.
0: So
1: he's amazing.
0: So what first inspired you to serve on the Redlands City Council, and what keeps you motivated to this day?
1: Sure. So again, growing up in this environment, I grew up around politics, sort of adjacent to politics. We would get free tickets to political events. So I understood the importance of politics as even a child. It really wasn't until the 2016 presidential election when I thought we would see our first female president, and when that didn't happen. I spent my career working in higher ed, but that was the turning point for me where I thought, maybe I need to do something else. In addition to the great work I'm doing with college students, maybe I need to paint with a bigger paintbrush. And that's how I thought about getting involved in local government. Redlands is a city where I went to college, and I've lived there mostly ever since. I care about Redlands tremendously. And it's an honor to be able to shape the community that I live in.
2: Wow.
0: Well, you know, our members keep Redlands running every day. And
1: yeah, they do.
0: You know, what do you wish more residents understood about the members that we represent, mm-hmm. the individuals making sure that these services in the community are happening every day? What do you really wish residents understood more?
1: Mm-hmm. We can't have a thriving city without our city staff, right? The roads don't repair themselves. The water doesn't flow to our house on its own. The trees don't trim themselves.
0: The water doesn't go away on its own.
2: That's right.
1: Right. our city staff are incredible. Yes. They're doing the things that often we don't see, but we're so dependent on every day. Mm-hmm. Our quality of life, our health and safety depend on it.
2: Yep.
1: I see it. I see city workers out there, you know, at the early hours in the morning, setting up for an event, doing street closures, just making our city brighter and more welcoming, and I'm so grateful.
0: Dealing with a water break, dealing sewage. With a sewer break, you know.
1: Yeah.
0: It's a crappy job sometimes.
2: No, in fact, one of our board members, who's a City of Redlands employee, one of our membership meetings, he had to text me, "I can't be there. There was a sewage crisis."
0: And just a couple weeks ago.
1: We've had some issues with that lately. We're so thankful to our dedicated Teamster workers.
2: Right. Thank you for the job that you do, because I couldn't do it.
1: Yeah.
2: It's just, you couldn't pay me enough. No.
1: I understand. I've toured our wastewater facility a few times, so I have so much respect for the people doing this really hard work.
2: Yep.
0: You know, you've been such a pro-union voice and such a collaborative partner with us. Mm-hmm. You know, like, what does that mean to you? What's that relationship mean to you?
1: It's so personal to me. It means a lot. I want to do my mom and my grandpa proud, obviously. But for me personally, I grew up with those values. And I think it's tremendously important for people to be treated with dignity and to have good jobs. We can't have a thriving city without good jobs, I think. And the people who are making our city thrive deserve to live in the city that they're working in, right? So I think for me, that's really important, to be able to help facilitate a lot of that for our members is tremendously important and personal for me.
0: You know, it's interesting, in all the years I keep talking to local government, you know, individuals like yourself, and I've been really leaning into certain things, and I'm now watching some things happen at the local level that have me very excited and happy, because I've always felt that local government hasn't taken a strong enough role or position to help on things that they typically acquiesce to at the federal level.
1: Yeah.
0: And I'm going to prop up something you probably see coming here right now, but I just want to take a minute to remind our listeners that local government has a lot of power.
1: Mm-hmm.
0: And a lot of times what happens is, when you and I have had this conversation actually on the show before, is you're getting into a spot that the constituents asked for a bunch of rules to deal with certain things, and then you're trying to manage those, and then they're asking for new rules, and sometimes you get all these conflicts between any of all those rules that all the constituents actually want.
1: Yeah.
0: And you jump into the role and you're trying to sort all that out, and they're like, "Fix it now," right? Mm-hmm. But it's actually a culmination of literally decades and decades and decades of stacking of things that constituents want, need, and some of those changed, but maybe the laws didn't change.
1: Yeah, that's
0: the
1: right.
0: The one thing I've seen as a huge void has been since the onset of the National Labor Relations Act and federal protections in the 1930s, 40s, and 50s, mm-hmm. is that local government started to back away from protecting workers mm-hmm. in that space. And now there's like this complete void on an understanding of local government officials knowing how much they can actually do.
1: Yeah.
0: The thing I'm so excited about right now, and we're talking to lots of cities about, is there's two things called the Delivery Protection Act, but primarily what I want to talk to you about is the Office of Worker Power.
1: Yeah.
0: Because you just explained what you want to help workers with, mm-hmm. right? Not just the workers who work for the city. What I see as an opportunity for the Office of Worker Power mm-hmm. is an office where people that live and work in a city understand that their local government is going to wrap a comfort blanket around them to say, you know, you can organize.
1: Yeah.
0: You have the right to. This is what it leads to in the long run. And if a city had 100% of its workers unionized, they would be spending a lot of more money in the city itself, purchasing everything that's there, because there would be more security for them.
1: I agree.
2: Yep.
1: That sounds like a dream.
0: Yes.
1: Let's make it happen.
0: So the Office of Worker Power that New York has established, which is really cool, is Tiffany Caban and Julie Sue and all of them that we're working with, that obviously me and my team are working with there and other parts of the country. They basically said, "Randy, any city wants to do this, let us know. We will come out and help." Like,
2: that's so
0: right.
2: Cool,
0: right. No BS. They're like, they know that they've got something.
1: Yeah.
0: and they're running with it. And so what are your thoughts about having an Office of Worker Power in Redlands and in every city in the Inland Empire?
1: This is the clip I saw with Mem Don.
0: Oh, yeah, you're supposed to play a clip. Yes. Let's do that. My bad.
1: I love this.
0: I got to read the script.
2: It's okay. Mark's on
0: Robert,
2: it.
0: This is Robert's fault. He knows that I'm a little out of sync today because what's going on. He's supposed to come over here and go, Randy, play the clip. Right?
1: It's such a good clip. I don't want people to miss this.
2: Yes. It's a great clip.
0: You ready? Mark, tell me when to shut up.
3: Now.
0: Okay.
4: Today, we're announcing the Office of Worker Power. This is a first of its kind in the country office that we are setting up to help workers organize. Whether you are working in a hotel, whether you are working in a hospital, whether you are working as a barista, you are a worker. And as a worker, you should have protections.
5: We know that when workers try to organize, there's all kinds of tactics that are used against them. And we will make sure that when workers are intimidated, that they know that that they don't stand alone.
4: Knowing what is often an arcane landscape of laws and regulations, now we're saying you can actually just go to nyc.gov/worker power and you can finally get the kind of information that you need so that you know what rights you already have available to you and what rights you could actually win.
6: Is there anything else I should know?
5: Happy Labor Day.
4: Today we're announcing the...
2: Where'd they get that?
1: Right? It's a great title.
2: It is a great title. Very catchy.
0: Is it an accident?
2: No.
1: No, not at all.
0: Right. It's cool stuff.
2: It is great.
1: It's so cool. I love this.
0: And if you can do it in the biggest city in the U.S.
1: Yeah. Why not do it in Redlands?
2: We can do it here. Right? That's what
1: that
2: I'm talking
1: would be
2: about,
1: incredible.
2: Denise.
1: I'm thinking about, I've been getting a lot of questions about, if you're elected for a third term, what are your priorities? We should add this to the list.
2: Oh, I love it. I love it. Yes.
0: I can tell you right now, if we can't count to five in Redlands, can't count to the majority in Redlands on this.
1: Three.
2: Right?
1: Just three.
0: I just need three. I am personally going to step into this situation.
2: Like, absolutely.
0: How can we get New York City
2: That's right.
0: to do this? But we can't do it here?
1: Yeah.
0: Come on, man.
1: New York's leading the way right now.
2: They really are.
1: I'm loving watching Mamdani. I've been trying to infuse some of his elements into my campaign. Just, make politics more joyful.
2: Right.
1: Make it more inclusive.
0: And more about workers.
2: Yes.
0: More about workers.
1: Definitely. Yes. Always more about workers.
0: Yeah.
2: Have to be.
0: He's definitely, regardless of whatever labels people want to give him, doesn't really matter because at the end of the day,
2: he's getting it done.
0: These platforms have been based on helping workers, helping the community, merging all those things together. Yeah. So what does that look like to you? What the Office of Worker Power looks like to you? I mean, of course, I can tell you what I think it looks like, but you're the one who's got the gavel in your hand.
1: It'd be great, obviously, to have a physical space where people, as you describe, have that warm, supportive blanket or hug around them, right? I think that visibility is super important, aside from having a physical space. Having the city support an initiative like this would be significant, right? It raises the level of importance. It also shows people that this is something that they can and should go after, which I don't think people realize enough.
2: Right. Agreed. Absolutely. 100%.
0: It creates a message and a narrative that it's a, unfortunately, the narrative and the message in today's day, corporate America has created this sort of anxiety or pressure about it and a fear that has permeated into the average worker's psyche on this subject. And if they know that their city is saying, hey, this is somebody you can come and see us, right at council, right?
1: Yeah.
0: It's not some institution in Washington, D.C., far away that you can only see on TV. It's right here in your hometown where you can walk in, you can ask questions, and somebody can walk you through that saying, you have a right to do this, and this is what bargaining does to help workers. This is how it helps the community. Yeah. This is the cyclical nature of it. In a particular area, and here are your legal rights when you're occupying this space.
1: Yeah.
0: That is so much value to workers because workers, when they're going through organizing or they have questions, there's this level of fear while they're working. And if they feel like the institution that's helping them in their community is supportive of it, it kind of does a good job of killing the lies and misinformation that they're getting from somebody who's too greedy.
1: Yeah, and I have to say, Randy and Kathleen, like, you both are so good at this. Teamsters 1932 is tremendously lucky to have your leadership, because you just put it out there and say it like it is and give people the confidence to go and pursue a better life, right? To pursue these fair contracts and better opportunities.
0: Well, what makes us successful is having partners and individuals like yourself that, are going to have these conversations and help put policy and actually back what they say. Like, I would love, I can't wait to have, I've got this long list of all these elected officials on this worker, Office of Worker Power stuff, right? This long list, and I'm thinking, who's going to be the one to try to give me pushback on this? Like, I'm so looking, there's going to be one or two. There's going to be a few.
1: I
0: can't
1: you,
0: wait to hear the rationale.
2: Yeah, I can't wait to hear the rationale. Like, how can you be against worker power? Like, make that make sense. But we'll see. We'll see. I don't think we're going to get a lot of pushback.
0: Yeah, we're not going to file anything.
1: Right.
2: Yeah.
0: And we're not going to file anything on New York or Mamdani for stealing our...
2: Oh, no.
0: Our
2: he can have it. He can have it.
0: We allow it to happen where it needs to.
2: That's right.
0: And then if the wrong people use it, nah, you can't use that. That's ours.
2: Anyway. That's right.
1: I love that. It's a great name.
0: Yeah. Did when you heard it, did you realize where it, you know, did you make the connection?
1: That sounds familiar.
2: I know.
1: Where have I seen
2: that? I've given you a shirt with worker power on it before, possibly.
1: Yeah, and I love the advertising. I was driving on the freeway. I see your billboards. It's
2: Isn't that great?
1: Yeah.
0: What's your favorite billboard that we've done? I like the one we have now. The one we have now, while you think about that.
3: Your community runs on labor.
1: Yeah. That's so good. I personally always love the ones that say thank a Teamster.
2: Yes, I do too. Really highlights our members and the amazing work that they do, and you know, takes away that argument from anybody who's trying to say that we're, you know, greedy, overpaid. It's like, wait, you know, we do all the hard work, you know, we keep this community going, we keep you know, the roads open, the water flowing, and dispatch, all of that good stuff.
1: Definitely. So. Thank a Teamster.
2: That's right. Thank a Teamster.
0: Kathleen, what is this relationship with Denise coming from as our union president, rank and file member, seeing an elected official? Like, what's this like for you?
2: Well, she was probably the first relationship I think that I built, honestly.
1: Wow.
2: Yeah, 2018.
0: As the president?
2: Yep, as the president. I went back, I wasn't even the president yet, 2019. But yeah, you were the first relationship that I think that I had in politics. And I remember at first I was like, oh, you know, I had this concept of politicians, and you completely, thankfully, destroyed it, because you are the real deal. And you always have been since day one. And I can't even thank you enough for everything you've done. For the city of Redlands, for not just for our members, but for the city itself. But I wanted to, I'd be remiss if I didn't bring up the fact that I love what you've done recently with the Redlands Youth Council. James and I have been talking a lot about it. James, you're amazing. And I think you should take a moment to talk about that, because I think you're instilling hope. Brandy and I just talked about this in our last show. Without hope, there's not happiness. Mm-hmm. It's the key to really everything in life. And I feel like that's what you're doing with these kids. And I can't even thank you enough for that.
1: Thank you. So Redlands has never had a youth council. That's something I noticed right away when I got elected, and then COVID happened. And so I got a little bit delayed in my plans, but it's been going for 6 years now. This is our sixth cohort that I'm just about to onboard. If there are any high school students listening, we can sneak in a last minute application. They just closed technically, but message me either on my city email or on Instagram at Denise Davis for Redlands. We can get you into this cohort. It's a leadership program that runs from November to April. I meet with the students once a month at City Hall. We bring in guest speakers. And it's really a two-way learning experience, right? They're hopefully learning from me, and I'm certainly learning from them.
2: Yep.
1: It's always insightful to hear what these young people are concerned about, what ideas they have. They're so brilliant. Mm-hmm. It's like, it's a real honor to work with them.
0: Isn't that a fun space to be in?
2: It is. Yeah. I love it. We're having our career day coming up November 4th, by the way. I hope you can make it. I'll send you the information.
1: Oh, yeah. Yeah, absolutely. Day after election day, I'll be a little tired, but I'll do my best to be there.
2: Yeah, I know. Hopefully it's going to be a happy day.
1: I hope so.
2: I'm going to stay optimistic. Yeah. But
0: what's it been like to make contact with the after graduation, like they come back later on, and what's that like?
1: Especially now that I've been doing this long enough to have seen a cohort go through college.
2: Yay.
1: It's so impressive. Like, they're at Stanford and Berkeley and MIT and NYU, and they're doing such amazing things. And they circle back sometimes and ask me for letters of recommendation or just send me their graduation announcements. And it's so nice to see them doing these big things out in the world.
2: That's amazing. That's wonderful. Gosh. Yeah, it's a really cool program, and we definitely want to get more involved. I know James has been really...
0: Yeah, and James has been trying to push us to figure out how to help, talk about this, collaborate more, and all that stuff, and we definitely should do that.
1: Oh, this is the year. Let's do it.
2: Let's do it, because you're going to win.
1: Thank you.
0: Yeah, Robert, are you telling me we got 4 minutes left? Is that what you're telling me? Oh. See, Mark's staring at... I mean, Robert, did I call you Mark?
3: Yeah.
0: Sorry, Robert, he's staring at me over there.
6: I'm over here, Randy.
1: I have an event at my son's school that I'm going to get to.
2: Oh, yeah. So,
0: we'll get you out of here on time.
1: Yes, this is great.
0: Yep. I just want to shift gears back to the Office of Worker Power stuff. You know who Julie Sue is, right?
1: Yeah.
0: Yeah. So Julie Sue, I'm pulling up something here. I vote for Randy Corgan as executive director for the Office of Worker Power in California.
2: Oh, I love it.
1: So do I.
0: I was like, nobody better. There's this thread here with a bunch of people in that space all on it. And I'm like, aww. I just kind of had to ignore it for a while because I'm like, guys, that's please amazing. Don't do that for me. I mean, I appreciate because obviously we're all working together. The reason I bring it up is I love the exchange of these ideas happening.
2: Yeah.
0: And there's a level of excitement at the local level that we're watching that I've not seen in my career before because you guys are figuring out there's some stuff we can do.
1: Oh, that's right. Absolutely.
0: There's some stuff we can do.
1: Exactly. There's a lot of stuff we can do.
2: Yep. We have to do.
1: We just banned warehouses last night in the city of Redlands.
0: I know.
2: That's so great. I know. There's so much going on. You guys are doing such good work.
0: Yeah. You're getting in the way of progress.
1: We can talk about that.
2: Yes, we can.
0: Show me how many really good jobs have come out of it, man.
2: Right.
0: Come on. Let's calculate this. Let's figure this out.
1: Exactly.
0: If you want to have warehouses, then require them to provide a wage where they can actually purchase a home in the city.
1: There you go.
2: That's it.
1: Absolutely.
0: What's wrong with that?
1: Yep. Absolutely. This is what we keep telling
0: you're
1: people.
0: You're getting in the way of progress.
2: Yeah.
0: No. You're stepping on people.
2: That's right.
0: You're exploiting people. Let's not do that.
1: Mm-hmm.
0: We have responsibility.
1: Definitely.
0: Got a couple minutes. Anything you want to close on?
1: Just come out this weekend.
2: Yes.
1: Teamsters, we're having a joint canvas with Teamsters at Brookside Park, 9 a.m. in Redlands.
2: That's right.
1: Rain or shine, I think. Unless it's raining too hard, I think we're going to be out there.
2: Hopefully we'll be okay.
1: Yeah.
0: At least can show up in the umbrella and give a do a rah-rah and go from there.
2: Yeah, we'll do something fun. We'll make it fun, Denise.
1: I love that. I appreciate the support. Aside from that, I have one more event this campaign cycle, October 23rd. It's my birthday fundraiser. It's going to be at Viva La Boba, 6:30 p.m.
2: Okay.
1: Tickets available on my website, deniseforredlands.com.
2: Nice. Okay.
1: Yeah. Yeah, I know. I see you marking your calendar. I love it.
2: I am.
0: Always.
2: Denise, I don't have it.
0: Go ahead. Sorry.
2: Nope. Go ahead.
0: Thanks for coming out. Really, really appreciate you coming over. You're always welcome. Again, the relationship and friendship and respect that you hold, not only for our members, but our members hold for you is extremely valuable. And
1: To me as well.
0: Yeah, we need to repeat more of that with other local elected officials and also get other local elected officials. Like when I was in New York and we were doing the Delivery Protection Act stuff, seeing those city council members like brainstorming, because we had a brainstorming session where we were talking about post this and post that, what can be done as next steps. Seeing everybody's creative ideas and minds flowing was just phenomenal, and it was fun. I won't let all the ideas out. Not on something that could be.
2: We'll share with you later.
0: We'll share later.
1: Okay,
0: yeah.
1: Great.
0: It's just the possibilities are so cool to hear.
2: Yes.
0: And when you see somebody start to dig in and realize, that's right, I never thought we could do that.
2: Yep,
0: you sure can. Let's figure it out. And there's also something that we've learned. You know, even if you think it's going to be preempted, maybe you should do it and you should make it happen in your city until somebody tells you to stop. Because you have a police force for you to help enforcing what you think is best in your city, don't you?
2: Yep.
1: Yes.
2: That's right.
1: Absolutely.
2: Right. Yep.
1: Let's do big things in this third term. I'm excited to work together.
2: Until you get to your next seat, which I hope you continue to move up, and we'll talk about that more. We'll have to push her some more to as to go on to other seats.
0: But we have to make sure whoever replaces you and others recognize the power at the city level.
1: Absolutely. Yeah, no, I completely agree.
0: That's one of the problems we run into when you have somebody in a great spot and they move around for whatever reasons happen. Mm-hmm. We end up losing our ability to run good long-term policy in a particular area.
2: So, absolutely good
0: because
2: point.
0: Then if you can, you know, take something like that, do it on a wider scale, mm-hmm. and you have more doing it at the same time, then it makes sense and everybody's working, you know, in concert with one another. So thanks for coming on, Councilmember
1: Davis. Thanks for having me.
0: Always a pleasure. Let's take a quick break, Mark.
1: Thank you all.

0: Worker Power Hour with Randy Corgan on the Teamsters 1932 Broadcast Network. Aaron live from San Bernardino. Kathleen, Robert.
1: Yes, Randy.
0: Imagine if every council member...
1: We need more Denise Davis.
0: ...thought about that.
1: Yeah.
0: You want him to turn that mic off? To turn the camera off? Yeah, what were you guys all fumbling about earlier?
2: We have our own sign language.
1: Oh, you and Mark?
2: Yeah, because our goal is to get Randy
0: Well, flipping each
2: not,
0: other off doesn't work.
1: There's a lot of that.
2: Our goal is to not have Randy say what we got to do while he's doing the show live, but sometimes he just has to jump in.
1: That's okay.
3: That's because Randy's so smooth. That's the new word for the day.
0: Today's okay. Yeah. Like today, you know, we didn't have any time to sit down ahead of time, talk about the show, do a little bit of, so, you know, we literally had, we're shooting from the hip. We had no time to coordinate. So, anyway, what's it like for you, Kathleen, to, you know, it's got to be awesome to see people like her praise our organization, work with it. You know, be good partners.
1: Right. It feels good. It feels really good. And we've been able to accomplish a lot, you know, not just, like I said, not just for our members, but for the city of Redlands. There's a long list of things that she's accomplished with the other city council members in the 8 years. I can't believe it's been 8 years. Oh, my gosh.
0: Yeah, isn't that nuts?
1: Yeah, it feels like yesterday.
0: Yeah, and I hope she, you know, I know some people, they want to move up different, you know, it's, we need to get and build a program here in the IE that does a really, really good job of developing candidates.
1: Mentoring.
0: And, to create real good policy in the region.
1: And she does do a lot of that with, you know, that other program that she had. So I think she's going to have that in place before she does leave. That she's got that mindset, and I think we can all work together maybe, and maybe we have some stuff here.
0: I can't wait.
1: Right?
0: I can't wait to have this conversation in Redlands. I can't wait to see some people freak out and me go meet with them and to go, all right, let's have this conversation. What's up? What's wrong with it?
1: Yep. Yeah.
0: Like, what's
1: why? How can you be against worker power? Yeah.
0: Right.
1: Why? Yep.
0: Why would we, we shouldn't be using city resources for that. I disagree. Yeah. I don't think you should be using city resources for this and for that.
1: That's
0: like,
1: right.
0: I can sit here all day and debate you on that.
2: Like, I mean, I they're going to come up with all kinds of, you know, rhetoric to go against it. I mean, I already see one that they're going to use is, well, New York has different seeds, different needs than Redlands, and New York has a bigger budget than Redlands. Well, we can figure something out, you know.
1: Workers all need to eat, buy a home, put food on the table, put their kids through school. We all have the same
0: You keep
1: needs.
0: Approving projects.
1: Yeah.
0: And you keep approving developments that are not producing jobs where people can buy homes.
1: That's right.
0: So something's got to give.
1: Yeah.
2: Right.
1: Yeah. Well, you said it perfectly years ago, Randy, that, you know, a lot of these elected officials are letting billions of dollars go out the back door in taxpayer money. It does nothing for us. In corporate welfare, to these big companies to come put these businesses up, and then they give them tax breaks on top of it. And it's like, we got to stop that insanity.
0: And then you fall into the trap of the fear tactic.
1: Yeah.
0: Oh, you're anti-business. No.
1: No.
0: I'm pro-worker.
1: That's right.
0: I'm not anti. I want you to be successful.
1: That's right.
0: But man, you got to take care of people.
1: Yes, right.
0: Like, just because you're saying, hey, here's some guardrail. You can't poison the water. You're anti-business.
1: Yeah.
0: Isn't the same stuff they said about poisoning water?
1: That's right.
0: And having rules.
1: Yep.
0: Isn't it the same that they say about the same thing on the Office of Worker Power?
1: Yeah.
0: You know, you can't. Yes, you can do this. Matter of fact, you need to do this.
1: Mm-hmm.
0: 70% of people support unions, but only 10% are organized.
1: That's right.
0: Because of this problem that we're discussing. They're going to say, oh, that's unions have failed.
1: No.
0: Okay, well, if you want to say we failed, it's because the system has been rigged now by corporate America.
1: Billions of dollars.
0: Trillions of dollars.
1: Trillions of dollars.
0: Yeah, when you actually pile it together,
1: it's
0: billions of dollars in communities.
1: That's right.
0: In states. But then when you really, if you were to take all that money that's being sucked out and just put it in a big bucket, it could probably fix our national debt.
1: People need to wake up and pay attention to it. And
0: I'm
1: going to
0: campaign on that.
1: That's
0: Corgan
1: right.
0: for president.
2: Corgan, I was going to say, Corgan for president. 2028.
1: We just don't want any skeletons. Come on, leave them alone.
0: Yeah, we can't do that. I got too many, man.
2: No.
0: We all do. What?
1: We all do. That's why none of us are running for bigger office.
0: Yeah, okay. My bad. I shouldn't have done that.
1: Right.
2: Just deny, deny, deny.
1: That's right.
2: That's how you get it to the
1: works.
2: Top. Of,
1: apparently. Apparently it works. You can be president of the United States. Just deny.
2: And I'll be the press secretary. No, he did not.
1: Oh my gosh, Robert.
2: No.
0: That's taking that out of context.
2: That's funny. Oh my gosh. Yeah, Denise has been a very staunch yes. labor ally for us, UFCW. Yep. She's a really good supporter.
0: And the members council. Really like her.
1: Everybody
0: like,
1: they, loves
0: the
1: her.
0: The members feel like yes. she understands and is really yep. Empathetic and compassionate about the jobs in which they're performing every day.
2: Yep. I've never seen a council member so in... What's the right word?
0: In tune.
2: In tune, in yeah. touch with our membership.
1: Yep.
2: Even our members know of her. We were doing a drive table with Andrew at the site, which more than half the unit already signed up. They were saying, you know, can we support Denise with this?
1: Yeah, absolutely. I love that.
2: That
1: I
2: this
1: love
2: is why that. We do drive, yep. you know, Democrat, Republican, Independent, voter education yep. to pay for things and to be able to.
0: Because we don't use dues money to do it.
1: That's right. right.
0: Despite what anybody says.
1: Exactly. I'm mm-hmm. glad you made that point.
2: Yeah. And so, and, you know, signing up members for that, that's a key. Thing you know right.
1: And I hope more members show up. I know that I've been in texting a lot of members and a lot of people are showing up on Sunday, but good. If you haven't heard of it, show up on Sunday, reach out if you need more information. It's on the website, but there's no greater candidate to show up for this Sunday than Denise Davis.
2: Mm-hmm.
1: You know, she needs all the help she can get. She's gonna win.
2: Mm-hmm.
1: You know, just hands down. I mean,
2: you can never take anything for granted.
1: Yes,
2: right,
1: never always take it for granted to.
2: Keep on
1: for more than anything, to show up to support and give her the love that she deserves.
2: Mm-hmm.
1: So,
0: yeah,
2: good. Yeah,
0: you got my vote. Oh, that's yeah. right. I don't.
1: I can't vote on. I can't vote on her election either. I wish.
0: Can I move
1: could.
0: Over there and vote for her? Real
1: I
0: quick?
1: Wish. We
2: I
1: could.
2: Didn't know her mom is a Teamster.
1: Oh yeah, her mom was a. She knew out of Vegas, Larry.
0: Larry Griffith.
1: Larry Griffith. They were friends. Very, very. Yep. She was a longtime Teamster. Her grandfather chartered locals.
2: Mm-hmm.
1: Oh, she's got a huge background.
2: Wow.
1: Yeah. Yeah. Her mom comes to a lot of the events, and I usually end up talking with her mom more than anybody else. She's such an amazing lady. I yeah. just love her mom to death.
0: So. Yeah. And she obviously rolled in Teamster circles.
1: Yeah.
0: You know.
1: Oh, she
0: and
1: knows.
0: Knew, yeah. Knew all of us or those individuals back in the day.
1: Randy, she has some good yeah. stories.
0: Yes.
1: She really does.
0: Especially in Vegas.
1: Especially in that Vegas, era. Yeah. She did say she will come on the show and talk about some of these stories if we ever want her to.
2: What happens in Vegas stays in
1: Vegas.
2: Oh,
1: no. She said she'll share. She'll share.
0: We have to make sure the statute yes, of limitations has passed.
1: That's right.
0: For her to share what she's referring yes. to in Vegas.
1: We'll talk to her beforehand. We'll make sure, right?
0: Yeah. Do a legal screening first.
1: That's too recent.
0: You know, that's a 10-year statute. I can talk about that right now.
2: right.
1: Oh, jeez.
2: That's funny. You know, looking back at Frank from the Building Trades from Massachusetts, he brought up some stuff that we're going to put on socials about $5 million for 5 workers.
1: Right.
2: And unpaid wages. What are your thoughts on that, Randy?
1: That's amazing.
0: That's awesome. Yeah. You know, that's the power. These are the things that don't get talked about. This is why we need to have more of these platforms. You know, workers being shortchanged, yep. something happened. This happens literally every day in the labor movement where you get these significant fixes, these significant changes, corrections, reinstatements, back wages, whatever they may be.
1: Right.
0: You know, no corporation willingly signed anything that required them to back pay somebody like that, right?
1: Right, exactly.
0: you had to pass something or force them into an agreement or, you know, have a regulatory aspect of it. And we just don't share it. So I really appreciate you raising it up again. I think it brings a valuable point of, you know, every day here at the local, our staff fixes a problem, gets somebody back to work, yeah. prevents a suspension or, you know, whatever it is. Like there's mm-hmm. all these different things that typically happen. We call them victories yes. here around the building. And I try to always get the team to talk about what those victories are. But you're right. What a great deal. That's a game changer for mm-hmm. 5 people. That's a lot of money. Or 15. It was 15, right?
1: It was 15.
0: 15?
1: Yeah, it was 15.
2: Yeah.
0: That's a game changer. That's a big chunk of money. Yep. However they've been set back, you hope that helps helps course correct whatever the negative consequence to that was. But, you know, also sometimes you got to think about how many people were shortchanged and never even had a shot at that.
2: Mm-hmm.
1: That's the biggest you know, issue right there, Randy.
0: With 90% of workers being unrepresented, you know as well as I do. That's why corporations just break the rules.
1: Yep.
0: Because they a percentage game.
1: Yeah, exactly. Mm-hmm.
0: They're like, oh yeah, in the end, we're gonna end up on the positive side of this.
2: Yeah. Absolutely. I'm reading some of the YouTube comments and
0: they're back because I was wondering where they
2: went. Yeah, that's why I was zoning out here. But shout out to read Karen's in your mind, Randy, before reading out loud. But shout out to Sammy from local 952. He said he's tapping in from Orange County. Shout out to you and Sammy, if you're hearing this, great work on the Orange County. You know, I know you guys are in a fight with Orange County, the Orange of County, because of, you know, your contract, and you guys aren't getting a fair proposal that you guys think could reflect your members' values and the hard work they do. So anything we can do, we did a video for you guys. I know we're sending more folks out there to help you guys walk lines and stuff, but just very unfortunate that the County of Orange isn't coming to the bargaining table with something that can accurately represent the work your members do.
1: Yeah.
2: So really shout out to you guys, and, you know, it's just very unfortunate.
1: Right. No, it is. And it's unfortunate that what they're doing to those workers in Orange County, mm-hmm. considering they just gave themselves the Board of Supervisors a 25% increase.
2: Right. Mm-hmm.
1: And then to have the nerve to tell these workers mm-hmm. who make the city run, like we were just talking about, dispatch, water, sewage, you know, what have you,
2: mm-hmm.
1: you get nothing. Zero. Right.
2: Like, yeah.
1: That's a slap in the
2: face. You can pay for your raise, but my family, we're
1: 25% when they already make like $300,000. I can't remember.
2: It's crazy.
1: It's ridiculous. It's insane.
2: It's a cash palooza there.
1: Yeah, it's them for the Board of Supervisors. Right,
2: for the Board of Supervisors. Yeah. Just I hope if they give themselves a raise, their staff a raise, you know, in their offices. But it's just very unfortunate. But yeah, so Frank brought up a lot of great points, the $5 million for 5 workers, and then he also brought up, I think he said a $5 billion project, right?
0: Billion-dollar projects, yeah.
2: It's great, yeah.
1: Right.
2: So
0: yeah, essentially what I'm gathering from Karen's comments on here, very pointed. I read the tail end better. Mm-hmm. I think it's a better way to start it is, you know, they should not be afraid of the workers. They should work together for common goals for the community. I think that's absolutely spot on. And, you know, recognizing the fact that, you know, it's a reminder of what's important to real people and what's important to working people every single day.
1: Right.
0: Mm-hmm. A lot of the hype and a lot of the things that are being said sometimes are not what's affecting everybody every day. Like the simple fact that for many Americans, healthcare is not affordable makes absolutely no sense. There should not be an economic decision in your household. You're working 40 hours a week or 100 hours a week, or, you know, some people are working two jobs, and some families, two people are working, both working two jobs, right? Yeah. It's crazy what people are having to do to make ends meet. And then to not have healthcare provided by the employer and you having to make economic decisions of which plan, like, what are you talking about? That's mm-hmm. craziness.
1: It's
0: like
1: insane.
0: You need to get into a, we need to get to a space where, you know, that is part of what's there, because you're caring about the people that are performing the work and you're connecting to the community, because at the end of the day, these are human beings that need to be healthy every day at work.
1: That's right.
0: And man, you know, if they're healthy and they got great health care,

0: kind of rung a bell because, you know, obviously when we negotiate contracts for our members, huge talking points are healthcare, mm-hmm. wages, you know, those top three things. But he was talking about, he was just throwing an idea out there, and I don't know what people's opinions are on free healthcare for all, but he was like, imagine if we had Medicare for all. And for the unions who want a public option, I mean a private option, sure, keep your Kaiser, keep your Aetna, keep whatever you want. But imagine if you didn't have to worry about that at the bargaining table and you can focus on your wages and workplace issues.
1: On a superior plan up and over and above Medicare for all.
0: Right. Just an option.
1: And even if you don't fall into the Medicare for all, we're coming to an end of the show, but mm-hmm. I think you make a very valid point. Why isn't that these big corporations are providing people two things? One, healthcare. That doesn't cost, mm-hmm. and it's healthcare for them and their entire family that they don't have to pay for, and it's not an economic, you know, decision disaster. In the household. And two, enough money to buy a home in their community.
2: Yep.
1: Like
2: livable wage. Yep.
1: How is that not the standard? It's not the standard because not enough communities have built worker power in the area. And we're building worker power in the Inland Empire. And the way we're building worker power in the Inland Empire is we got our billboards, we got our buses, we got our Thank a Teamster program. Yeah. We're talking to our neighbors, we're talking to our friends, we're talking to our family, and we're encouraging people, we're encouraging workers to organize, just like this Office of Worker Power is meant to absolutely be the foundation of. And that's creating an environment where working people feel comfortable moving into this space and aren't in fear of retaliation or any of those things that come with it. The reality is the way you're going to do that worker power is by communicating, reaching out, collectively working together. It's changed every law on the books in the United States in a positive direction. We need to do more of it, and it's great to see these synergies happening in all the places that they are. We're building worker power in the Inland Empire. The way we're doing it is first listening to the longtime organizer, first time radio host, which is me. This is the Worker Power Hour. This is the Worker Power Hour, and I'm Randy Corgan and the 1932. You know, I blew that completely up. Let me start that all over again. This is the Worker Power Hour with Randy Corgan on the Teamsters 1932 Broadcast Network. Take it away, Mark. Boy, I blew that one up.
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5: NBC News Radio, I'm Scott Carr. President Trump has again been campaigning in Texas as polls show Democrats making inroads in some races there, including Republican Ken Paxton's race against Democrat James Tallarico for a U.S. Senate seat. At a rally in San Antonio tonight, Trump's been saying Paxton's possibly the best attorney general in the history of Texas and warned of the consequences of a Democratic victory in November.
6: But Texas will be almost instantaneously destroyed if Tallarico gets in.
5: It marks Trump's third visit to Texas in less than a month. On Thursday, the world's richest man, Elon Musk, will join President Trump at the White House's Science, a New Golden Age Summit, where Trump will award Musk and other American innovators the nation's highest honors for scientific and technological achievements. Other National Medal of Science honorees expected to attend include the co-founder of Google, Sergey Brin, and the head of NVIDIA, Jensen Huang. Protesters have gathered across New York City today, the third anniversary of the October 7th attack in Israel. Lizzie Radabali is there.
7: In Morningside Heights, pro-Palestinian demonstrators once again made their presence known at the gates of Columbia University. Outside of City Hall, organizers claim Mayor Mamdani has been capitulating to Zionist pressures. Meanwhile, supporters of Israel held several morning events across the boroughs, along with a ceremony at Union Square Park calling for peace.
5: Tropical storm Isaias is moving closer to the Gulf Coast and gaining strength. Currently about 500 miles southwest of the mouth of the Mississippi, forecasters expect the storm to strengthen into a hurricane by tomorrow, possibly packing winds of more than 100 miles an hour. Projections show Isaias making landfall somewhere between New Orleans and Panama City. Scott Carr, NBC News Radio.
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And you may ask yourself, why would I want to listen? Or why would I want to continue listening? Well, let me just give you a few facts and figures and info that might be of interest to you. And the keynote is that I'm an America First original that has not changed. I didn't need to evolve. Did I refine a few points here and there along the way, being open-minded? Yes. But the core values, the principles, the fundamental foundation has been rock solid, bedrock. When I started in radio broadcasting, my principles always encompassed the Constitution. So I was a constitutional crusader, an America Firster that named his first talk show America's Town Forum, which had the America First theme and almost was America First in its titling. But I wanted to reach a broader base in the 1990s. So I'm an independent investigative broadcaster whose mission is to seek truth, promote liberty, and defend freedom. I'm not beholden to the established political, corporate, or media order. I deliver this show, hard-hitting take on the most compelling topics always from an independent, America First, conservative vantage point. I shed light and insight on the prevailing controversies, cover-ups, and conspiracies. I approach my topics and subjects rationally and factually and report on the stories and give my take on events without rushing to judgment. I share what I know rather than simply what I think. So I cover the political, the cultural, monetary, media, and health sectors. This program reaches beyond the political pale. I rely on my keen wit, insight, and intellect to inform, inspire, and raise one's ire in the talk town square. So as a seasoned talker, an independent and innovative broadcast voice that's considered a pioneer and originator of many of the current programs that focus on conspiracy and cover-ups and alternative thinking, I'd like to think that I still have a lot more in the tank and a lot more to share with you, and that's what I plan on doing, and that's why I brought Truth Matters to the forefront and try to give you something that is weekly consistent information that you can use and that you can share, and that you are the discerner and the decider, and I respect that. So I don't have all the answers, but I certainly have a lot of questions. And together, we will try to hold the political powerful in account, whether it's the Republicans, Democrats, Independents, or otherwise. But I am certainly putting America First, New World Order, neocons, and Dem Social Communist last. So we'll continue opposing and exposing the sinister and satanic forces that we are waging war against. And it is a spiritual, cultural, political war that is being waged. And sadly, Trump has succumbed to the political swamp, and Trump has become one of them, a neocon, a globalist, a world order embracer. And so we have the Trump Epstein class, we have the neocon New World Order class that we must absolutely 100% oppose and expose. So that's some of the reasons and the rationale for tuning into Tom Donahue Truth Matters, TomDonahueReports.com. And we are on many stations, streaming sites, podcast directories, here, there, and almost everywhere, and help us spread the word. 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
1: Hey, top of a Thursday to you. Would another 9/11 be Trump's ultimate October surprise? We'll talk about that in just a moment. We discussed it briefly yesterday, but I wanted to dig into it a little more. Also, why the global bond sell-off is picking up steam and what that means. And Kimberly Guilfoyle shows us the grift world of the Trump crime family and friends. And that's the first hour of our program. In the second hour of our program, Phil Itner is going to drop by with an update from live from Ukraine. Is Putin building his excuse to attack the Baltics? It's increasingly looking like it. Also, Bob Kennedy apparently sent about $800,000 to a research project in linked to the Russian plague lab. Say what? We'll talk about that in the second hour. And good news, in-depth push mobilizes millions of long-dormant overseas voters enraged by Trump. Democrats abroad, we'll talk about that. In the third hour of the program, some Democrats are afraid to expand the Supreme Court. I want to explain why it's important to look at. And Obama is coming, and he's heading to Michigan to help Abdul El-Sayed. This is good news, I think. You know, good on Obama. And now, just as they're releasing all these videos of El-Sayed saying, well, Obama really didn't do that. We'll talk about that. I'll share those thoughts with you, my opinion on that. My op-ed today over at HartmanReport.com is titled, Would Another 9/11 Be Trump's Ultimate October Surprise? Should be could, but whatever. Twice now he's done this. Last night in Texas, the night before that in Grand Island, Nebraska, Donald Trump said, let them take out a city. Let them take out Los Angeles. Let them take out San Diego. It's a very small price to pay, and it's going to be over very soon. And then that was night before last. Then last night he said, and as I said the other day, let them hit a missile into San Diego or Los Angeles on the way. You want to see a horror show? Let them hit San Diego. Let them hit Los Angeles. Now, I get it that trying to read Trump's mind is a dangerous thing, you know, or at least it can be a troubling thing. It's got to be tough on his niece, you know, Mary. But this is an old story, right? I mean, this has happened many, many times in the past. I went through a short list of these at the end of the show yesterday, but I think it's worth revisiting. Back in 1933, the Nazis led a 24-year-old mentally ill Dutch communist by the name of Marinus van der Lubbe into the basement of the Reichstaggebäude, into the basement of the parliament building, and he set it on fire. And Hitler stood in front of that building and said, this is a sign from God, all right? This meme, and within 24 hours, Hitler had what was called the Reichstag Fire Decree, which ended civil liberties in Germany until after World War II, you know, for the next, 15 years? It turns out that this, or 12, 13, whatever it is, it turns out that this meme, you know, a foreign attack that rescues or expands the powers of a political leader, is one of the oldest stories in politics, including American politics. James Polk did this. James Polk was an incredibly unpopular president in 1846. And so he sent American troops into Mexican territory knowing that they would be shot at. When they were shot at, he went before Congress and said, Mexico has shed American blood upon American soil. That's verbatim. It wasn't American soil, it was Mexican soil. But, you know, so he lied to Congress. And it pissed off a freshman congressman by the name of Abraham Lincoln, who introduced a resolution to try to stop what became, very quickly, the Mexican-American War. And by the way, got us, you know, large chunks of Texas, Arizona, New Mexico, and Southern California. But nonetheless, it was not a good plan, and it was, well, you get the point. In 1898, when the USS Maine blew up in Havana Harbor, William Randolph Hearst had famously sent a cable to Frederick Remington in Havana, please remain in Cuba, you furnish the pictures and I'll furnish the war. Within weeks, we were at war with Spain. Now this is, you know, President McKinley was in the crapper popularity-wise, and he became much more popular as a result of the Spanish-American War. In 1962, our Joint Chiefs of Staff actually wrote this down. They said, you know, America should attack itself, right? We should blow up an American ship and stage a terror attack in Miami or Washington, D.C., and blame it on Castro so that we can use that as a justification to invade Cuba. Now, you know, it was only stopped because President Kennedy said, no, I won't do that. But the Joint Chiefs of Staff wanted to do this in 62. 2 years later, Secretary of Defense Robert McNamara claimed an August 4th attack on the USS Maddox in the Gulf of Tonkin, which, by the way, the NSA's own historian says never happened, claimed that, you know, this was an attack on an American ship. He wanted the war. McNamara got it. Some historians assert that he lied to Johnson for weeks, that McNamara knew it hadn't happened, but Johnson didn't. In the summer of 1941, President Franklin Roosevelt froze Japan's assets and cut off its oil, knowing fully he was backing Tokyo into a corner. Now, you know, some Republicans back in the day were saying, well, he knew that would provoke Pearl Harbor. The evidence doesn't suggest that. It suggests he knew that there would be a response, but not that it would be Pearl Harbor specifically. But in any case, he used that attack on Pearl Harbor to rationalize jumping into World War II. There was a large America First political movement in the United States that explicitly embraced Hitler and opposed entering the war. 2 years before 9/11, George Bush told his ghostwriter, Mickey Herskowitz, that if he became president and had an opportunity to invade Iraq and take their oil, he would do it. But he would do it for more than just 3 days, like his father did. His father did not get reelected based on that. He basically was going to have a war that was going to be a real war, last a long time, and get himself reelected in 2004. A year later, after he told his biographer that, the Project for New American Century, signed by Jeb Bush, said that we need to invade Iraq, but it's not politically possible unless, quote, some catastrophic and catalyzing event like a new Pearl Harbor, end quote, were to happen. And sure enough, there it was, 9/11. And back on August 6, 2001, George W. Bush, vacationing in Crawford, the CIA sent a guy down and said, this is coming, and he refused to pull people together to stop it, and he refused to go back to D.C., and his popularity zoomed from 51% to 90%, the highest Gallup has ever recorded, right after 9/11. Now, this has been done overseas as well. Putin, with the Chechen attacks in Israel, a full year before October 7th, the Israeli military had this Hamas battle plan. It was titled Jericho Wall. Netanyahu's numbers were in free fall. He's done much better since that attack, which brings us to Donald Trump. I mean, is he trying to provoke Iran to attack us? Does he have some kind of inside knowledge that they are going to attack us? I mean, there's something weird is going on. You know, Trump has, on September 22nd, he flat out rejected an Iranian peace proposal. He said the same as much to Time magazine last week. Meanwhile, the people who are supposed to catch Iranian operatives inside the United States have been pulled off the job. Cash Patel fired a dozen agents and staff from CI-12, the specific FBI counterintelligence unit that tracks threats from Iran. And Raja Krishnamoorthy, the congressman, warned that nearly a quarter of the FBI's agents and up to 40% of its best field offices have been pulled onto immigration duty and off counterterrorism. So Trump's got some splaining to do. You know, has he been briefed on a specific threat to Southern California? And if so, what's he going to do about it? Or has he done about it? Why were FBI's Iran specialists fired or relocated? Why did he turn down an offer to reopen the Strait of Hormuz while at the same time provocatively promising more bombing? And by the way, this is not like this hasn't occurred to Trump. Back in 2011 and 2012, he repeatedly tweeted that any minute now Obama's going to bomb Iran in order to get himself reelected. I mean, I could quote you all of them. Now, the last thing in the world that I would hope for is that Trump is actually collaborating with Iran or trying to provoke Iran or something, you know, into a 9/11 style attack. But You know, I lived through 9/11. I saw the, you know, how it got exploited, the Patriot Act, the Bush lying us into two wars to get himself reelected in 2004. I'm a little concerned about this. You might want to call your member of Congress and just ask them, hey, look into this, would you please?
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0: Hey friends, Tom Hartman here to tell you about my brand new book. It's called The Tom Hartman Reader. Tom Hartman Reader is unlike any of my other books. It's a collection of my best and most revealing writings that I think you need to know. Tom Hartman Reader covers everything from my fierce commitment to Jeffersonian democracy to my steadfast opposition to the corporatization of America. Also, it more clearly identifies the root causes of so many of our social and environmental ills. 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Or what cloudy Germany can teach us about solar energy? 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It's time to educate ourselves on the world around us. What got this way? And the corrections all need to take. 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Inspiration, insight, and action. 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

0: 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Stay informed, stay empowered. So when was the last time you woke up actually feeling rested or got through a day without feeling totally stressed out?
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2: He says, let them take our cities, 'cause the price we pay so small. But those streets are filled with families, and American lives aren't his to gamble at all.

0: minutes past the hour. The bond market, you know, we've talked about the bond market for the last couple of weeks, and everybody's been kind of freaking out, and there was this upcoming sale of 10-year treasuries. They're the ones that everybody sets their interest rates based on, car loans, mortgages, all those kind of things. And there was concern that there might not be enough demand for them, or that in order to get demand, they'd have to raise the yield, or, you know, the marketplace would raise the yield. It was all based on auctions. And sure enough, the yield climbed to 5.36% yesterday, volatile trading on Wednesday. They sold $39 billion at auction. It went smoothly, though, and that's good news. And it ended up at 5.29%. So, you know, I guess the short-term news is, you know, mortgage rates are going to continue to stay high. And Brent crude, by the way, hit $105 overnight. Because of new attacks by the Houthis, they just blew up a refinery in Saudi Arabia, so you know it's up, and that's something that's affecting bond prices. And then there's this story that's in the Atlantic by Nancy Youssef and Jonathan Lemire. The United States hasn't struck Iran in several weeks, they write, and the assumption has been that President Trump will want to keep it going through November 3rd, so as not to remind voters of an unpopular war. But then they go on to point out that may not be what's going to happen. They write, quote, the White House has asked the Pentagon to develop strike options against Iranian targets that could be exercised ahead of the midterms, according to two administration officials. CENTCOM, the Central Command, is putting this thing together. Those in favor, this is a quote from the article, those in favor believe that further action after months of uneasy peace would allow Trump to demonstrate strength and potentially declare some sort of victory, giving Republicans much-needed momentum heading into the election. A Republican familiar with the deliberation said it would make the president look like he got a win, and the gas prices will start going down. Right. A limited operation could be followed up by a more substantial one. You know, what Trump appears to be saying, you know, the debate is, if we hit Iran now, will it cause people to think, oh, well, he's going to make things better, or will it cause people to think he's going to make things worse? And I think the consensus is it would be worse over the short term, which is why he hasn't done anything yet. But who knows? The guy's got his back to the wall. But the other half of that is that he keeps promising to resume bombing after the election, which means that he wants revenge. I mean, Iran has essentially humiliated Trump. And they've won the war, right? Definitely they're suffering. But, you know, we have not won this war, not a chance. So, anyhow, we'll talk about that. If you would like, I'll pick up your calls on the other side of the break. I do want to share with you the quick story about what's going on with Kimberly Guilfoyle. This is turning into a national scandal. She's our ambassador to Greece right now. Stick around. We'll be right back.
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0: Defending America from the weapons of mass deception. I'll be right back with your calls and more of the news of the day.

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0: 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So check it out. Welcome back. 35 minutes past the hour. So Signal Chats just got released. This fellow was talking with Kimberly Guilfoyle, and he had apparently previously paid her to, because she was Donald Trump Jr.'s girlfriend at the time, paid her to get issues before the Trump administration. This was apparently back in the last Trump administration. But then, you know, she reached out to him and asked for $100,000 to pay off her American Express bill right around the time that she had just been nominated to be the U.S. ambassador to Greece, which is what she is right now. This is, by the way, Gavin Newsom's former wife, Don Jr.'s former girlfriend. He's now remarried also, or married. This is pretty wild. Norm Eisen, the former White House ethics czar, he says, I'm not saying that there's bribery here. Bribery is tough to prove, and Guilfoyle denies it, but these texts are like nothing I've ever seen. It's not just that there seems to be an exchange of cash for access, but Anderson text after text saying it's private. And this is, it was the Wall Street Journal is who broke this story. And They just lay it out. They quote her. She wrote to this guy on Signal. She says, it won't show up anywhere if you wire the money to American Express. And then she adds, please. This is Eric Dieters, a former congressional candidate in Kentucky, who was interviewed this morning on MS Now by Peter Alexander. Is his last name? Peter, whatever his name is. The guy who's got the show this time of day. And I'll just read from the Wall Street Journal, just so it's unambiguous. Eric Dieters, a former congressional candidate in Kentucky who was seeking her help in getting the attention of the new Trump administration on some personal tax and legal issues, and had promised payment as of as much as $1 million if she was successful. As Donald Trump Jr.'s former fiancé, Guilfoyle offered to use her sway, according to Dieters and messages reviewed by the Wall Street Journal. And she also updated him on her efforts to lobby the Justice Department on his behalf. And all across the media, people are just, their jaws are dropping. David Gilmore writing over at Mediaite, the journal also reports that Guilfoyle relayed messages to government officials on this guy's behalf. She's disputing the authenticity of the texts, but he's not. He was on TV this morning, MSNBC this morning, saying, yep, that was me. And yep, she's a grifter. And yep, I love Trump and I'll vote for him again. I mean, you know, the cries for help are coming from inside the house, to use the old cliche. All right, what's on your mind today? Chris in Littleton, Colorado. Hey, Chris, what's up?
1: Yeah, good morning, Tom. Hey. Two comments. The solution. Elect a majority of good new candidates to represent the people. Vote for your own benefit. And second comment, the triad of evil and greed. Fossil fuels, the military-industrial complex, and big medical. all three designed by the criminal richest billionaires in the world to steal every American's wealth and loot all of U.S. tax dollars. Endless wars will never end. Gas prices will never go down. And medical will never be affordable as long as criminal paid off by billionaire criminal Republicans have the majority, because every single one of them is making huge mega profits.
0: Yeah, I get it. Excellent, Chris. Chris, you nailed it. I mean, we have a, you know, at every level, you know, they're trying to privatize our entire educational system. They've already gone a long way with these so-called vouchers. They have more than half privatized Medicare. It just goes on and on. Yeah, you're absolutely right. We're being screwed by these guys. Thank you, Paul in Woodinville, Washington. Hey, Paul, what's on your mind today?
2: Oh, hey, Tom. Your topic for the third hour of Democrats who are afraid to expand the Supreme Court. Now, I can't stick around to listen to the third hour. I've got to get. But from what I've heard of the Democrats who object to this, they're just not thinking outside the box. They're thinking, because just expanding the court to 13 or 15 or 18 or what, it's not enough. Because once you do that, they're afraid it's going to be a big unwieldy thing. At least that's what I've heard, and some prominent Democrats that I respect. But once you have 13, let's say, it'll fall into the same dynamic. Once a party like Republicans can appoint seven justices, right? It'll be 7-6, and there you go again.
0: What
2: you have to do, and I've shared this with you before, I've even sent you an article, and I've written more about it since, is to expand to 13 or 15, a court which you then select 9 to be on the bench, or actually, as I've recently come to the conclusion, 10 to be on the bench to hear things, to hear cases. And that gives you, like shuffling the deck. If you have 13 and you select 10, you get about 280 different permutations, so that the bench would be slightly different for every case. So you're not going to get the kind of rulings that we have now.
0: Yeah, no, I like that. Let me just give you the background on this, Paul. This is coming from Third Way, the think tank that started during the Clinton administration that was associated with Bill Clinton, and that is basically a neoliberal think tank, you know. And their argument is that, putting into place a code of ethics, great idea. Putting into place term limits, okay idea. Trying to expand the court, that's going to be such a big lift that it's going to activate the Republicans. It's going to piss them off enough that they're going to start showing up at the polls, and it's going to hurt Democrats. It's just another example of the Third Way and these other neoliberal Democrats being afraid of pissing off Republicans and making policy based on being wimps.
2: Well, that's true.
0: I know. I've been watching it for the last couple of decades. It makes me crazy.
2: Well, being afraid, this whole playing not to lose, you know, every football team that plays not to lose loses. I mean, I'm sorry, I've been watching the Detroit Lions for too long. But
0: yeah, no, you've got to play to win.
2: Yeah, exactly. And here's the thing, is if you have ideas that people support. For instance, I finally came to the conclusion and convinced a couple of lawyer friends of mine that we get together every week. I'm not the lawyer. They're the lawyers who called me to help with this project of rewriting things about the court and other amendments. But I said, you know what? Because I heard somebody say, well, I don't care. I hope it's 13, 15, as long as there's 9 on the bench. And I thought, wait a minute. No, 10. And people said, 10? Well, what if there's a tie? And I said, exactly. That's what we want.
0: Right.
2: If you get 10 justices who can't come to a conclusion, then I would rather have a tie that goes back down to the ruling of the lower court than these 5-4 rulings that essentially become constitutional amendments.
0: Well, that brings up another issue, Paul, that I've been meaning to write an op-ed about for a long, long time, and I mentioned it briefly in my book on the Supreme Court, but I think it deserves a lot more credit and attention. And I believe that there are a couple of countries that do this. I know Germany has a separate court for constitutional issues. I think Holland does too. And it may be that this is how it works in Australia. Look it up. I don't recall specifically, but my suggestion is on a dispute settlement, basically you've got one company suing another company and it goes to the Supreme Court. fine. You can have a majority opinion, you know, a 5-4 opinion, and that's fine. But on a constitutional issue where the court is saying, no, we're going to change our voting laws or our gun laws or our marriage laws or our abortion laws based on our reading of the Constitution, it must be either a supermajority or unanimous, one or the other. And you know, to be debated by Congress, you pick one. But a simple majority is not enough. And if you did that, I don't think you'd need to expand the court.
2: Well, I would say that in the plan of expanding the court, that in cases where the court has original jurisdiction, then you have a ruling that it could be appealed to, like the appeals courts. You could appeal to the court at large, the unbanked court, if the ruling doesn't go your way. But I totally agree with that. The other thing our constitutional amendment is that any article, any amendment to the Constitution that says Congress shall have the power to enforce this article with appropriate legislation is de facto hands off the Supreme Court, like the voting, the 15th Amendment. That's led to the Voting Rights Act, and the court should have no jurisdiction over that.
0: Yeah, I agree.
2: That's what I agree. That Congress saying we shall have the power. Shall means absolutely.
0: Yeah, there you go. It's not may. Yeah, I'm with you. Paul, thank you. Interesting conversation. And as Paul pointed out, we'll get into this in the third hour of the program in a little more depth. 45 minutes past the hour. I'll be back with more of your calls in just a minute. Stick around.
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0: It's the place where despair is not an option. We'll be right back.

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3: "To discover brilliant, innovative, creative, and original thinking is one of life's rare privileges. To discover that such a thinker has focused on the most critical of all issues facing our species is encouraging. Because The Last Hours of Ancient Sunlight is a seminal work offering a viewpoint original yet ancient, I see our situation today in a new light. And because of the scope and depth of this work, I find it inspiring as well as disturbing. I rather exhausted superlative in praise of Tom Hartman's book, The Prophet's Way, which I rightly called the most important book I've ever read. But now I find the sequel calling for equal praise, since the issue here addresses the whole of our species, and indeed all species."
2: The Last Hours of Ancient Sunlight, The Fate of the World and What We Can Do Before It's Too Late by Tom Hartman, in bookstores everywhere.
4: The American middle class is on its deathbed. 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

0: Hey, thanks so much for sharing our program and for reaching out to our stations and sponsors and letting them know that you're listening. It really means a lot to us. Welcome back. 10 minutes before the hour. Penelope in Corpus Christi, Texas. Hey, Penelope, what's on your mind today?
1: Hey, Tom. How you doing?
0: Good. What's up?
1: Well, I was just wondering if you heard when Trump, I don't know what venue he was at, a rally or just giving some kind of speech, but he had Russ Vogt on stage with him at the podium and said that they were planning a surprise for the election.
0: That's right. He said in another week or two. And there's a lot of people scratching their heads wondering what the hell that's going to be.

0: He's a bad man.
1: Yeah, he did say that. He wanted to put him in a state of trauma, and he's done that. You know, he's fired hundreds of thousands of them, or he and Musk have. And
0: that's what I'm worried.
1: Yeah. I don't know how Russell Vogt gets involved with elections or what this October surprise that Trump has planned is. And if anybody listening has any insights into this, I would love to hear them, because I am baffled by this, Penelope.
0: If he had
1: said it to Pete Hegseth, I'd think, we're going to have a war. If he had said it to Bob Kennedy, well, I don't know what Kennedy would have done. But anyway, we'll just have to wait and see.
0: Awful.
1: Penelope, thanks for the call.
0: Can I just add one thing?
1: Sure.
0: Tom Tillis needs to go away. He is making me so mad.
1: He is going to go away.
0: He is twisting himself into a pretzel, and I don't know why.
1: Well, he's trying to sell his book.
0: To still defend that man.
1: Yeah, he's trying to sell his book, and he also, I don't know what business opportunities he has lined up. He says he's leaving politics. But if you're a good Republican and you stay loyal to the cause, they take care of you. I mean, you can start $5 million a year out of the Senate as a lobbyist if that's what he wants to do. And, of course, there's lots of other opportunities, too, being on the board of big banks or big health insurance companies or whatever Tom Tillis is into. I'm sure we'll find out what that is in probably the next year. But, Penelope, thanks for the call.
0: Well, Jimis now would not be putting him on there and that propaganda ad of Trump's, they have it on there, and I'm going to call them and say, why are y'all allowing that on your air?
1: Yeah, well, they're running the ad because they're a business and they take money for advertising.
0: I know it.
1: But they're putting Tillis on because he's out hustling his book, and they think that it'll help. But we'll see. Penelope, thanks for the call. Great talking with you. Stephen in Pueblo, Colorado. Hey, Stephen, what's on your mind today?
2: Oh, I got three quick things for you, Tom.
1: Please pick one. There's a bunch of people waiting behind you who'd like to get on the air.
2: Okay, real quick. I got my mail-in ballot. I'm filling it out. I'm not going to mail it in. I'm going to drop it in on a Dropbox. If you can, put it in a Dropbox.
1: Yep, that's very wise advice.
2: Thank you. Number two, about protesting last Saturday, and a guy comes up to, we got two or three guys waving the inverted flag. And this guy walks up to him, spits on him, and starts saying, how dare you do that to my flag? And there was a bunch of pushing and shoving.
1: Mm-hmm.
2: And so it's already starting.
1: Yeah.
2: But the thing is that there's the lady that starts or organized the event, she got in between the two of them and stopped the fist fight. They're going to file charges against that guy.
1: Yeah, well, that's good. That's good. Stephen, thank you. Mike in Chicago. Hey, Mike, what's on your mind today?
3: Hey, Tom, before I get to I think the October surprise, I don't know if you've heard it or not yet, but before I get to that, the Guilfoyle text, at some point during her texting with Dieter, she texts him, quote, don't ask me to help you with your taxes. I don't want any paper trail leading back to me.
1: Yeah. Keep this secret, this $100,000 bribe here, or whatever it is. Yeah, and she's our ambassador to Greece, and Greece is horrified by it, by the way.
3: Yeah. Did you hear about the Tina Peters thing, the visit to Trump?
1: Yeah, I'm going to get into that, actually, in the next hour, or maybe the third hour, but it's on my list. Yeah, absolutely.
3: Yeah, that, I think, is going to be the October surprise with
1: seizing the ballots.
3: Yeah,
1: that's what Tina Peters is apparently pushing.
3: Yeah, the machines in some of the states, they have Chinese parts, so it's a national security issue, and he has the right to take over elections, apparently.
1: Yeah. Well, I'm not sure he has that right, but that has not stopped him up to this point, Mike. That's the thing that concerns me so much, is that Trump breaks laws on almost a daily basis. I mean, he's got people breaking the Hatch Act constantly. And nobody does anything about it because he controls the Department of Justice. So
3: that's one of the things that I think that inevitably he's going to forget to pardon or preemptively pardon his administration for some things, because there's such an abundance of crimes.
1: Mm-hmm.
3: And I think that they could go after him, on the state level once he's gone. Go for them for taxes, because with all their shady business dealings, they're definitely not fulfilling their tax obligations.
1: Take them out the way they took out John Dillinger.
3: Yeah, Al Capone? Yeah.
1: No, yeah, it was Al Capone. That's right. Dillinger was shot in the, yeah.

Don't take them out the way you took out Dillinger. Take them out the way you took out Al Capone with, you know, by going against them for taxes. Yeah, I mixed those two guys up. I got it. Mike, thank you. That was a great one. Appreciate the call. On the other side of the break, Phil Itner is going to drop by with a live report from Ukraine. I've got a couple of news stories for you, and we'll continue picking up your calls. So stay with us. It's the Tom Hartland Program, the place where smart people get their news.

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3: NBC News Radio, I'm Scott Carr. President Trump has again been campaigning in Texas as polls show Democrats making inroads in some races there, including Republican Ken Paxton's race against Democrat James Tallarico for a U.S. Senate seat. At a rally in San Antonio tonight, Trump's been saying Paxton's possibly the best attorney general in the history of Texas and warned of the consequences of a Democratic victory in November.
4: But Texas will be almost instantaneously destroyed if Tallarico gets in.
3: It marks Trump's third visit to Texas in less than a month. On Thursday, the world's richest man, Elon Musk, will join President Trump at the White House's Science, a New Golden Age Summit, where Trump will award Musk and other American innovators the nation's highest honors for scientific and technological achievements. Other National Medal of Science honorees expected to attend include the co-founder of Google, Sergey Brin, and the head of NVIDIA, Jensen Huang. Protesters have gathered across New York City today, the third anniversary of the October 7th attack in Israel. Lizzie Radabali is there.
5: Jack it down! Jack it down! Jack it down!
6: In Morningside Heights, pro-Palestinian demonstrators once again made their presence known at the gates of Columbia University. Outside of City Hall, organizers claim Mayor Mamdani has been capitulating to Zionist pressures. Meanwhile, supporters of Israel held several mourning events across the boroughs, along with a ceremony at Union Square Park calling for peace.
3: Tropical storm Isaias is moving closer to the Gulf Coast and gaining strength. Currently about 500 miles southwest of the mouth of the Mississippi, forecasters expect the storm to strengthen into a hurricane by tomorrow, possibly packing winds of more than 100 miles an hour. Projections show Isaias making landfall somewhere between New Orleans and Panama City. Scott Carr, NBC News Radio.
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3: A new Reuters Ipsos poll is showing most voters in the United States want more guardrails on artificial intelligence and feel the federal government's been falling short on addressing the risks. The poll found 57% of respondents think the Trump administration is not taking AI risks seriously enough. A lawmaker in New York State is sharing her frustrations over her stalled bill from 7 years ago that would have closed a legal loophole regarding rape charges.
6: It comes as the Empire State's laws around consent have come to national attention following the shocking gang rape allegations at Cornell University.
10: I mean, I thought it was so obvious that if somebody goes out to have a drink and is sexually assaulted, that the law would protect them.
6: Former State Senator Alessandra Biaggi introduced a bill in 2019 that would have closed a loophole that bars prosecution of sexual assault if the victim is voluntarily intoxicated. Despite clearing the Senate, it has stalled in the Assembly. In New York, I'm Lizzie Radovali.
3: Disney saying it'll have another option for football fans to watch Super Bowl 61. Matt Matson explains.
11: The company announced the big game in Los Angeles will be available to stream on Disney Plus when it takes place on Valentine's Day. The Disney Plus live stream will be in addition to the game airing on ABC and ESPN. Subscribers will have access to the traditional broadcast. The Super Bowl will also be available on Disney Plus in more than 55 international markets.
3: Saudi Arabia's alleged role in the 9/11 attacks are being weighed now by federal judges in New York City. Families of the victims of 9/11 want Saudi Arabia held accountable. They first filed a lawsuit in 2004. It notes 15 of the 19 hijackers were from Saudi Arabia, and that religious extremists linked to the government there provided aid to the Al-Qaeda hijackers. Saudi officials have denied it, but have lost a bid to dismiss the suit in a lower court ruling. Scott Carr, NBC News Radio.
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13: Psst. Hey, you. Yeah, you. Do you know where you are? Well, you've done it now. 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So expect the unexpected.

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1: Hey, welcome back. Let's check in with Phil Ittner, our dear friend and veteran war correspondent, host of the On the Edge podcast based out of Kiev, Ukraine. Philip Ittner on YouTube, Ittner Philip on social media. Phil, welcome back. How are you doing there? I understand you've been having some power outages and whatnot.
2: Yeah. The last 2 days, we've been having power outages. Yesterday was not so bad. Then overnight into Thursday, we had an intense attack of ballistic missiles, which we can't defend against because, of course, we still have problems getting...
1: Because Trump is withholding the Patriot missiles.
2: Trump is withholding
1: the Patriot missiles. On behalf of Vladimir Putin, apparently.
2: Yes. So we don't have any defense against it.
1: And by the way, yesterday was Putin's birthday. Trump, told the media that he's got to call him up and wish him a happy birthday. You know, the butcher of Moscow is going to call him up and say happy birthday. Forgive my interrupting you, Phil. But,
2: yeah, I don't think the two things are unrelated, by the way.
1: I agree.
2: I think that Putin attacked Kiev at the level that he did, prepared to attack Kiev at the level that he did because it was his birthday. So we've been having power problems, but then overnight from Wednesday into Thursday, we really got pelted with these ballistic missiles. And we are being warned by the electrical providers in the city that it's going to be worse this year, and it's starting earlier. Of course, last year we had real problems with extended periods of outages. I mean, that's why I, you know, rely on my enormous, you know, and this is the smallest of the ones I have that I can put on a desktop, these little solid state Echo Flow power banks. And I can generally make it through a 5-6 hour period without any power, but that's depleting everything that I do. That is reducing everything to my computer and my internet connection.
1: I wanted your take on this. I'm sure you're familiar with this story. Let me just read you a couple of sentences here. Latvia's army says armed masked men showed up on the Belarus side of its border and tried to force 20 migrants across, threatening the Latvian soldiers to block them. Hours later, masked men crossed into Latvia, smashed an electrical panel, stole two surveillance cameras, and ran back into Belarus. Latvia says this is a planned provocation. A Russian court on Monday of this week branded 13 people and 5 organizations Nazi collaborators in cases that specifically accuse Latvia, Lithuania, and Estonia of glorifying Nazis. Now, this is the same shtick that Putin was putting out in the in the weeks before he invaded Ukraine, if I'm remembering correctly.
2: Yeah, this is their go-to. This is what they you know, oftentimes have used in the past. Certainly here in Ukraine, but they have made overtures in the Baltics. They have beef with the Poles, where they kind of say there were Nazi collaborators in Poland, not recognizing or willing to acknowledge the fact that there were Nazis in Poland was because of the Molotov-Ribbentrop agreement, where the Soviet Union and Nazi Germany basically agreed to divide Poland in half. So, you know, this is a tactic they like to use because it speaks to their people and it speaks to people who are sympathetic to the Russians. Mm-hmm. And, it is, while there has been a history of Nazi groups in all of the areas I just mentioned, and I am not in any way, you know, siding on the side of the Nazis. They were one of the most despicable regimes in the world. But
1: well, we've got Nazis here in America.
2: And we have Nazis, and we have Nazis in America, and we have Nazis, and they have Nazis in Russia.
3: Yeah.
2: You know, they have a huge contingency. They have biker gangs mm-hmm. that are built around Nazi ideology, and many of these guys get to be. You remember the guy who paid for Don Jr.'s wedding?
3: Yeah,
2: he's a Nazi.
1: Seriously,
2: he's a biker gang Nazi. He's the head of a biker gang Nazi group.
1: I knew he was a biker gang guy. I didn't realize it was one of the Nazi groups.
2: Yep. He
1: looks like one. I mean, he looks like a big tough guy.
2: So they like to spew this propaganda when it is in their favor.
1: So does this presage an invasion? I guess is my big question.
2: I don't know. They are definitely they are probing. Yeah. In the Baltic. They are probing in Macedonia. They are probing in Romania. They are probing in Poland. The thing is, you know, this is what they do, Tom. They like to push the boundaries as far as they think they can possibly do it. Mm-hmm. And the second anybody shows a spine, they will retreat. You know, we saw it in 2014 in the invasion of Crimea, you know, in the immediate aftermath of the Maidan uprising. Suddenly there were the little green men
3: yep.
2: that showed up in Crimea. They like to do it so that they have plausible deniability, and they do it to put stress on the alliance to try and divide and conquer.
3: Yeah.
2: I don't know if they're going to keep pushing. I don't know if they're going to do something in Estonia or Lithuania or Latvia or, you know, as I say, Poland. But, you know, I do think that they are, because they are doing so poorly on the front lines, that they're looking for a way to put NATO into a crisis.
3: Yeah.
2: And that crisis would be, or could very well be, breaking, putting Article 5 or Article 4 of the NATO Charter under stress, because is Donald Trump going to commit troops to help protect Estonia? And does he have the political capital to do that? Is there, you know, will the MAGA movement fall in step with, you know, Trump if he says Estonia is not worth it? And then, yes, you're right. The NATO Charter comes into question.
3: Just kind of blows
2: thank
3: up.
2: Thank God for our neighbors to the north, the Canadians, who have no intention of leaving the NATO alliance. They have been outspoken about that. And that will, even if for this period of time, America rejects its obligations, which I sincerely hope it will not do, but there will still be a transatlantic alliance. The Canadians will keep that alive.
3: No, I
2: and if we
3: that.
2: Can recover our country, maybe we can,
3: yeah.
2: you know,
1: well, my,
2: get back in.
1: Yeah, I guess we're just going to have to see how it plays out, but my concern, I'm wondering if we even have the means anymore. I mean, you know, Trump pulled 5,000 troops out of Germany and billions of dollars mm-hmm. of hardware out of Germany. He's just pulled 12 of his bombers out of England and flew them back to the United States. It's like, you know, he's reducing his own military presence in Europe right now.
2: Yeah, and completely depleting our air defense, our interceptor missiles. It's one of the excuses that have been given for why they're not sending it to Ukraine. But right. regardless, you know, they're burning through these things, and if they had the smarts, which they clearly do not have, to bring the Ukrainians on board with this, the Ukrainians have the finest drone fighting force in the world. I am very comfortable in saying that. The Russians don't have parity with the Ukrainians. The Ukrainians know how to use drones better than any armed force on the planet, ours included. We have a fantastic technological capability with our drones, but our tactics, how we strategically use drones, and this has been proven time and time again in joint exercises between NATO and Ukrainian units, the Ukrainians are strides ahead of so many different countries. And if we had the brains to bring in the Ukrainians in our in this foolish war in Iran, the Straits of Hormuz, the Ukrainians could have maybe taught us a thing or two, and we wouldn't have burned through this stockpile.
1: Yeah, but sadly, our Pentagon is being run by an alcoholic TV show host, you know.
2: We're led by idiots.
1: Yeah, not to put down TV show hosts. I'm one, I suppose, but still.
2: I worked in that shop. I worked in that shop for a while, and they do not. It is not a meritocracy. It is.
1: That,
2: you play
1: that
2: along
1: shop
2: to
1: being
2: get
1: Fox,
2: along.
1: Or that shop being the Pentagon.
2: That shop being Fox. I was a Fox. I was the lead Fox producer in London for about 5 years.
1: Oh, interesting.
2: Off and on, freelance and staff, and I saw how the sausage is made at that organization. They do not value. Competency, they do not value ability, they do not value ethics,
1: just ideology,
2: or skill. You have to be a team player. You got to be a team player.
1: Just ideology. Amazing. And be there. Phil, I just have a little less than a minute before we hit a hard break here. How's the war going? I mean, you said you're having problems there being constantly hit by missiles, but how's the war going?
2: We're gonna have a very difficult winter in Kiev. It's just the way it is, and it's going to be. But again, this is because Russia's inability to gain any ground on the front lines. They will not take the fortress cities, these cities we've talked about so many times, where defenses are formidable and have been built up that way to stop any Russian advance. And they've done that through one of the most masterstroke military operations of the war. They're calling it Operation Vivaldi. It's right up there with Operation Spiderweb, where they use drones deep inside Russia. They have blunted Russia's advance on the fortress cities, and the Russians will not regain momentum before next year. It is highly unlikely. And so now they're resorting to attacking civilian populations.
1: Right, and trying to starve and freeze people to death, basically.
2: Yes.
1: Yeah. The great Phil Ittner, check out his podcast, On the Edge. Phil, thank you again. It's always great talking with you.
2: Good talking to you, Tom.
1: Thank you. And stay safe, my friend. It is 18 minutes past the hour. I'll be back with more of the news of the day and your calls in just a moment.
0: This is the Tom Hartman Program.
1: So Bob Kennedy is sending hundreds of thousands of dollars to a plague lab in Russia. What the heck? Stick around.

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5: Hey, Tom Hartman here. In my new book, Threshold, The Crisis of Western Culture, I'm looking at the deteriorating state of our planet, where the dynamics of environmental, economic, and population change are boiling over the limits within which society can function. I'll be busting the myths and ideologies of religious fundamentalism, capitalism run amok, male domination and hierarchy, and militarism that are draining our world of its natural and human resources and engendering the suffering of millions for the benefit of a few. Threshold examines cultures that have thrived from the mother city of Corral, Peru to modern Denmark, and targets 5 areas of policy, national, religious, economic, corporate, and environmental, for specific and immediate reform. Radical in scope and boldness, but simple in its common sense logic, my book Threshold illustrates the mistakes we have made as a culture, as a country, and as individuals, and provides the inspiration and motivation that you're looking for to build a better, more sustainable world for all. It's available in fine bookstores everywhere. Threshold.

0: 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Welcome back. 24 minutes past the hour, so this is an absolutely wild story. You'll recall when the Republicans wanted to go after Anthony Fauci, one of the things that they charged was that the American government and the some division of CDC or whatever it was that Anthony Fauci was in charge of was sending money to the Wuhan lab or labs like that around the world that are like monitoring stations looking for infectious diseases. And that's a terrible thing because that's where COVID came from, right? Well, we've got this woman who has died of the plague, and apparently a second person has now died in Russia of the plague. Or at least pneumonia, that's the official thing. And here's the story. Catherine Wilkins writing over on Mediaite.com. Health and Human Services Secretary Robert F. Kennedy Jr. has reportedly overseen nearly $800,000 in federal funding for a research project involving a Russian laboratory with ties to the Siberian facility at the center of a suspected plague outbreak. This is Russia's state-run Institution of Cytology and Genetics. They received $389,000 in July of last year and another $389,000 in September of this year. And, this may well be an entirely legitimate thing. In fact, it probably is. We do want to be working, you know, with these institutes around the world. Hopefully, we're not helping them develop weapons, although, you know, with Trump having phone calls with Putin every 2 weeks, God only knows, right? Called him yesterday on his birthday to kiss his ass. This does seem like the sort of thing that, given all the hysteria around the possibility that the United States had, you know, was funding or, you know, had a relationship with that lab in Wuhan, China, it seems like this might make make Bob Kennedy and his buddies a little uncomfortable. I haven't seen any kind of pushback from this or response. This report that I just shared with you is on Mediaite, as I mentioned, and you know, so keep an eye out and we'll see where all this goes. But anyhow, there's that. And good news, an in-depth push to mobilize millions of long-dormant voters overseas who are enraged by Trump. This is the Democrats abroad. I'll tell you about that after the break, and I'll pick up your calls. So stick around. We'll be right back.
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0: 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We'll be right back.

0: The morbidly rich who bought our government are counting on you to sit this thing out. 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The Harbin Report is free to join, and it's where our community goes to see what they're really doing. Every day, I connect the dots that they don't want connected. From the Powell memo to Citizens United to the checkpoints and surveillance machinery that's going up right now. But this isn't a lecture. It's a fight. And you're not in it alone. Thousands of us are already here, reading, arguing, organizing, and fighting like our children's future depends on it. Because it does. We refuse to be spectators while democracy gets sold off piece by piece. 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No paywall, no catch. Come stand with us and let's take this country back together. That's Hartman Report. Hartman with two N's at the end. 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Check it out.
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0: You were promised something. Work hard, play by the rules, and you'd own a home, raise a family, and retire with dignity. That was the deal. It was called the American Dream. So what happened? Well, it didn't die. It was killed. And we know who did it, when they did it, and how they got away with it. Who killed the American Dream? The greatest political crime ever told. A new book by me, Tom Hartman. That's Who Killed the American Dream? The greatest political crime ever told. 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Like the rules. Welcome back. 35 exist. Minutes past the hour. So this is fascinating. I mentioned a couple of days ago that when Louise and I lived in Germany, we met with the Democrats abroad in, I think it was in Frankfurt, as I recall. It might have been Munich. And that I have spoken, remotely, actually, by Zoom or whatever. I think it was actually Skype back, you know, this is like a decade ago, to a couple of Democrats across abroad groups during the Obama re-election period. But in any case, there's a bunch of them. And it's a big deal. I mean, there's millions of Americans who live overseas and live in Europe. And not a lot of them vote. This was fascinating. Of the 300,000 eligible American citizen voters, eligible voters who live in the UK, for example, only 3.8% of them voted in the last midterms. So, you know, people are just, you know, they're busy and whatnot. But we've got Democrats Abroad has committees in nearly 50 countries. This is the name of the group, Democrats Abroad. And they work with Americans in 190 countries. And here's where it gets really interesting. In 2020, the Democrats' margin of victory in Arizona was 10,457 votes. There were 18,435 votes from overseas. Now, you know, there had to be some Republicans in there, but I can tell you from experience, when you live in a European country, and this is, you know, Europe largely that we're talking about here, where healthcare is free, college is free, they even pay you to go to college. The police are polite and nice, treat you well. The governments are relatively well run. You have great benefits, you know, and working conditions. When you do that, you tend to look at the Republican versus Democratic policies here in the United States and go, you know, I think I'll be a Democrat or I'll vote for Democrats. And similarly in Georgia, same thing. The state swung blue by a margin of victory of 11,779 votes, but people abroad, Americans abroad, mailed in over 18,000 votes. So again, not all Democrats, but so there's a huge movement right now among the Democrats abroad to get people to vote. And, you know, of course, they're trying to slow things down with the post office. So there you go. All right. What's on your mind today? Ed in Chicago. Hey, Ed, what's up?
1: Hey, Tom. On Monday, you were talking about the Trump funds for kids and how they can be used to monitor
0: Trump
1: children.
0: Accounts. Yeah.
1: Right. And I went back and I listened, you know, to your Hartman report on that. And, I mean, I get it. But my question to you is, how to explain that to a congressional aide when I call, how to put that in a succinct form to them, because I'm not able to do that. So I'm wondering if I was a congressional aide, if you were calling me and I was a congressional aide, how would you phrase it?
0: I would say that for at least the last century, Americans have resisted and legislatures and Congress have resisted any effort to create a single database that has all the information on each person in America. And that's why we've kept Social Security in a silo. That's why we keep, you know, why we keep our educational records in a silo, our health records in a silo, et cetera, et cetera. And if these accounts can be used, and it looks like they can be used to become a papers, please, central registry of everything in a person's life, including their citizenship, that needs to be stopped or blocked. That's what I would say.
1: Okay. Yeah, that's a great way to put it.
0: There's a reason why, you know, when Social Security was passed, it was outlawed that you could use your Social Security number or anybody could require it as a form of identification. And from 1945, I believe it was, until 1972, the Social Security cards that were issued during that time literally had the words "not for identification purposes" on them. You know, it was printed right on them. I remember my first Social Security card. And then I remember in the 70s when banks started requiring Social Security numbers to open accounts and things like that, being a little rattled by that or just, you know, kind of, huh? You know, that's the ideology or the idea behind it. So, all right.
1: Okay. And what exactly is it called? Is it the Trump funds?
0: They're called Trump accounts.
1: Trump accounts.
0: Right,
1: okay.
0: For kids. Yeah, for people under 18. Okay. Thanks a lot, Ed.
1: I'm sure the aides that I call will appreciate your information.
0: Yeah.
1: I'll be able to be brief with them now.
0: At this moment, I mean, you know, it's the fact that they're building a database that includes every single person under 18 in the United States. You know, is this the foundation for a replacement for Social Security, or is this the beginning of a police state, or you know what? But this is, and the fact that they are creating an account for your child that says that Scott Bessent has control over it, not you, that's pretty bizarre stuff. So,
1: And also that they're making it really difficult for people to opt out of that.
0: Can't opt out of it. It's not even possible right now. You can't opt out of it. You can refuse to put money into it, but that doesn't mean that the government doesn't have the account created, and it doesn't mean that they won't be able to pour information into it, like everything that you ever do. So that's my concern. Ed, thanks for the call.
1: Yeah.
0: Devon in Twin Cities, Minnesota. Hey, Devon, what's up?
2: Hey, Tom. Well, there's this really underreported story going on regarding Senator Chris Murphy of Connecticut. The junior senator there tried to enter a U.S. base in Qatar a couple days ago, and he was refused entrance.
0: Really? A military base?
2: Yes. And it's not in the New York Times. It's not in WAPO. You know, Reuters has got it. Mm-hmm. The Hill put out an article on it. But you don't hear it on the TV. You don't. I mean, this is, like, really important stuff here. Our military is not allowed to operate independent of oversight. And
0: that's
2: yet
0: true.
2: They're getting away with it because nobody's talking about this. You don't refuse a senator entrance to a base.
0: Is this because this was one of the bases that was hit by Iranian missiles and they don't want him to take any pictures and embarrass Trump?
2: I would imagine that has something to do with it. You know, he wanted to talk to commanders and he wanted to talk to enlisted people, soldiers.
0: Yeah.
2: But, you know, the motivation for refusing it is second to the fact that they did refuse. So
0: right.
2: Get on the horn and call your senators and tell them, hey, this has to stop now.
0: Yeah, this is Chris
2: Murphy.
0: Really? Yeah. Okay.
2: Chris Murphy, Senator Chris Murphy of Connecticut. Yep.
0: Thank you, Devon.
2: Yep.
0: Thanks for putting that on all of our radar screens. Appreciate the call. Max in Rosenheim, Germany. Hey, Max. Wie geht's?
3: Hi, how you doing?
0: Good.
3: Yeah, it's good. You were talking earlier regarding voting abroad.
0: Mm-hmm.
3: And I'm a Oregon voter.
0: Mm-hmm.
3: And so I know how to vote by mail, and I've been doing it from here for over 10 years.
0: Mm-hmm.
3: And it's never been a problem until Donald Trump.
0: Oh.
3: And as you know, in Oregon, when your ballot is sent out and you're overseas, you get an email when your ballot was sent. My ballot was sent on the 18th of September.
0: Mm-hmm.
3: And as of today, I have not yet received it.
0: I thought the overseas ballots went out on October 5th. Are you sure about that date?
3: I'm absolutely sure. Huh. I called the ballots possibly in the U.S. go mm-hmm. then, but I got an email from Multnomah County, mm-hmm. and I called them yesterday, and they verified.
0: Hmm.
3: And tomorrow will be 3 weeks.
0: Wow. Since your ballot was sent.
3: Now, since my ballot was sent. And there is an option that I can go online and I can then print out my ballot or fax it or send it via email. Mm-hmm. But I am going to go to a Democrats Abroad meeting in the next week, and I'm going to mention that while I'm there. That's an option for Oregon voters. But clearly there, something's wrong, because I just voted last May in the May election, and I got the ballot within like four to eight days. I can't remember the exact time, but I do remember mentioning to my wife, wow, we really got our ballots earlier this time. And so, okay, you can blame it on hurricanes or anything like that, but I think I'm going to blame it on Hurricane Donald Dump.
0: Yeah, I think that's a good one, Max. Max, after your meeting, you know, next week at Democrats Abroad, give us a shout and let us know how things are, okay? If you have a chance.
3: I'll try.
0: Okay, yeah, no, I get it, and sometimes it can be very hard to get through. I get that, but Max, thanks a lot. Thanks for the call, and thanks for the heads up on that. I'm probably going to write about that this afternoon for tomorrow's Daily Take. Another story, another grim story. 45 minutes past the hour.
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0: 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I'll be right back with your calls.

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0: 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Welcome back. 9 minutes before the hour. Kenyatta in Los Angeles. Hey, Kenyatta, what's on your mind today?
1: Tom, I am a little frustrated with something, and then I have a brief question for you, which is a very simple one that we've talked about before.

0: I was trained academically, Tom. I want you to poke holes in my argument. I want a rigorous examination of the sensorium. This is what people that are looking to, seeking knowledge do. Mm-hmm. But now it's almost as though you can't ask a question. You're automatically labeled because of the question. Let me give you a brief example. I took the COVID vaccine, actually, and had some negative results from it, but it was neither here nor there. But I did have a question about it before I took it. And that question was strictly legal, Tom, strictly legal. And that was, why did Pfizer go in the dark of night and get blanket immunity from the Supreme Court for many lawsuits as a result of their product being defective or harmful? Now, that's not a conversation that you and I are going to have on your air right now, but it's a deep conversation, and I'm looking at, you know, but you can't have that conversation.
1: So you asked the pharmacist that, and they freaked out? Is that what you're saying?
0: Pardon me?
1: You asked a pharmacist that, and they freaked out?
0: Yes.
1: Mm-hmm. Huh. Interesting.
0: That's what I'm saying. Mm-hmm. And as a society, we cannot grow unless we get ideas that don't necessarily agree with our own. Now, if you want to go and burn a cross and put on white pajamas in front of my house with a pillowcase on your head, you're probably not going to leave the way you came. But if that's how you feel, I don't care about what people believe, Tom. I care that they believe it.
1: Yeah.
0: That's what matters to me. And you should be able to support your beliefs with logic and facts. Anyway, having said that, you talked about the bubonic plague earlier. You know that was known as the Black Death, right?
1: That's correct.
0: So I've decided to rename myself. I am now the ebonic plague, being the word nerd.
1: You know, it's called the Black Death because the blisters would turn black, you know.
0: I know, it was necrosis, but yeah. Hey, listen, let me have my fun.
1: Okay. You got it.
0: So listen, here's my question. Yesterday you had, and you have talked about this before, and I don't go through life wanting to offend anyone unless they deserve offense. But as a, I'm speaking strictly linguistically and grammatically, I have never understood. You and I talked about this before, and you kind of acquiesced, but I don't remember your response. And here is the question. I had a guy yesterday as a Democrat, and he was saying that people say he's a member of the Democrat Party. Mm. And you've talked about how that rat part was emphasized by whatever idiot came up with it.
1: Joe McCarthy.
0: I'm speaking strictly as from the writing standpoint, Tom. I don't understand. Okay, if I'm a Republican, I'm a member of the Republican Party. That's mm-hmm. what I call myself. If I'm an independent, I'm a member of the Independent Party. That's what I call myself. If I'm a Libertarian, I'm a member of the Libertarian Party. Same name. I'm not understanding. I'm speaking strictly academically. How the IC, Democratic Party, how that changes. Could you explain it to me? I know you tried before, but I'm stupid.
1: Well, the problem is that Democratic is typically a modifier, you know, as opposed to a noun. I'm not sure what part of speech that would be, but, you know, when Jefferson first named that party, it was the Democratic Republican Party. And that was the name of that party from around 1799, you know, when they started thinking about it. And, you know, he became president in 1800 until the 1830s when they dropped the Republican part from it. And then, you know, 20 years later, as the Whigs died, somebody else resuscitated Republican as a brand new party. So, you know, originally the Democratic was to modify the Republican. Like, we want a republic, but we want a republic where everybody can vote, you know, where we serve the people. Mm-hmm. And so you've mm-hmm. got the Democratic Party, but if you're a member of it, you are a Democrat. But we don't have a Democrat Party. There is no such thing. So that's the genesis
0: of it. No, but it's really a query, Tom, but you do understand my confusion.
1: I get it. You know, we're splitting linguistic hairs, but I understand why, and yep. You know, that's the best explanation I have. But what I do know is that on Fox News, right wing talk radio, and across the Republican Party, they refuse to use the proper name of the party, which is Democratic Party, and instead they call it the Democrat Party. And there literally is no such thing as a Democrat Party. That was an invention of Joe McCarthy. As you know, with the emphasis on the rat. Kenyatta, always great to hear from you. Keep up the great Substack writing, and thanks for the call. We're hitting the top of the hour. We'll be right back.

0: Tom Hartman.
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6: With a little bit of effort towards good nutrition, exercise, and our tea, you'll be able to get off of insulin or other diabetes drugs in about 2 months. And not only that, many times diabetics are overweight, not because they're eating five times as much as everyone else, but because, of course, their organs are not processing blood sugar properly and metabolizing food properly. Now, during the two-month healing process, a diabetic may only lose, say, 5 pounds or so. But after their organs are healed and processing blood sugar properly and metabolizing food properly, they'll start to lose 10, 15 pounds a month until they get down close to their proper weight. One day, a man phoned me to tell me he was going to send me a picture of his wife. And I said, well, okay, but why? And he says that his wife was a diabetic, and she kept taking her medication, started drinking Tahibo tea. After 2 months, she was able to get off the medications. And during those 2 months, she had lost about 5 pounds. But after that, she started losing 15 pounds a month. And in 4 months, lost 60 pounds. And she went from 208 pounds to 148 pounds. And she looks and she feels fantastic. Well, no kidding. If you take a knapsack with 60 pounds of rock off your back, of course, you're definitely going to feel fantastic. So, it's tremendously beneficial, and for diabetes, it's easy to tell that the tea is working, and they can get off of insulin in about 2 months. Now, with different conditions, there are different healing times that are involved. With infections, for example, a tooth infection you can get rid of faster than you can with penicillin. You can get rid of a tooth infection in a week. So, let's say your mouth is throbbing like you see in the cartoons, like your head's going to explode like a bomb. You take a drink of the tea, and you hold it in your mouth for about 2 minutes, and the pain will immediately go away. Now, you can't get rid of the pain that quickly, even with a Vicodin. Now, if you stop drinking the tea at that point, you haven't knocked out enough bacteria, so the pain will come back in about 30 minutes. Now, if you drink a glass an hour for about 4 hours, you'll completely get rid of the pain, but you still haven't knocked out all the bacteria. So if you stop at that point drinking the tea, the pain will come back in about 3 days. So you need to continuously drink the tea for at least 1 week in order to get rid of the pain and for to get rid of completely the knockout the bacteria. Just as you would, for example, with penicillin. If your dentist gave you penicillin, he'd say, take two a day, you're going to feel great in a day, but finish the whole bottle of penicillin, which will take 10 days. Same thing with the tea. You need to drink the tea for a week to 10 days to completely knock out the bacteria. Now, for other infections, for example, a bladder infection or a urinary tract infection, it's common to take about 2 weeks to get rid of the infection, but you get relief in about 24 hours, so you don't have the pain associated with the infection. There are folks that get chronic urinary staph infections, and they go to the doctor. The doctor gives them antibiotics. They drink for 2 weeks, and the infection goes away. A month later, the infection comes back, and they cycle through the antibiotics again and drink them for 2 weeks, and a month later it comes back, and go back on the antibiotics for 2 weeks. In other words, just cycling off and on the antibiotics every month. On the other hand, they could just drink the tea. The tea is great for them for a lot of other health benefits, and they get rid of the infection in 2 weeks, just as they would with the antibiotics, and they can keep drinking the tea, and the infection won't come back.
0: Now, this next segment is a segment with live listener call-ins from previous shows, and you'll be hearing their questions, their successes, and their experiences with Tahibo tea. So please do give us a call and let us know how the tea works for you. Thank you.
6: Good morning, listener. You're live on the air with Milan Vukovic. Go ahead, please.
7: Hi, Milan. This is Richard. I had a couple of questions for you.
6: Mm-hmm.
7: I was curious to know if it might have came up in the last conversation. I'm not sure if it helps with like a melanoma, skin cancer.
6: It's very effective for melanoma, and with melanoma, the tea can also be applied topically, which will expedite the process because the tea does work topically. We've actually even got people that bathe in the tea. What they do is they pour themselves a bath, and then they pour a gallon of the tea into the bath water, you know, to be able to get it, you know, all over their whole body. But typically, let's say the melanoma's in a certain place, if the person can get to it, they can just go ahead and apply some tea to it. And that's easy to do. You just put some tea in a bowl and cup it with your hand cup it with your hand like you're a cowboy and go ahead and place it on wherever the melanoma is, and it'll dry off in about 1 minute and evaporate. And if it doesn't, you can just dab it off with a paper towel. Now, is this person undergoing any treatments at the present time for the melanoma?
7: No.
6: Okay. How long ago were they diagnosed?
7: It's been about 3 months, and it's me. It's on my cheek.
6: Oh, okay. Okay.
7: And I'm sorry.
6: Yeah, go ahead. You've been doing what?
7: I had some, and I've been daubing it on with a paper towel.
6: Yeah, you can do that, or you can just cup some in your hands and apply it that way. My son, so when he was 13 and, you know, starting to go through puberty, he would, wash his face with the tea, to minimize getting pimples, in your case as well, you know, just cup some in your hand and put it on the melanoma let it dry off or dab it off with a paper towel, and do that as many times as you can, at least twice a day. If you have to go to work or whatever the case is, that's not easy to do. You can do it in the morning, you can do it at night, but preferably 3, 4, 5 times a day throughout the day.
7: Okay, because I've been doing about 8 times a day, and I had one before, and they cut it out, and that was like 5 years ago, but I know that's what this is. Mm-hmm. So I'll just keep on doing the regimen. I also had a question. What about for somebody who had a stroke and are dealing with Parkinson's?
6: Mm-hmm. We haven't had the people call us that had success with the T for Parkinson's. So it's probably not going to help with the Parkinson's. It'll of course help with a lot of other things, but it won't heal the Parkinson's. And with the stroke, it'll help because the T builds the red corpuscles in the blood, which carry oxygen to the organs and cells. And of course, after a stroke, that's exactly what a person needs, is to regenerate the cells that were lost when the person had the stroke. And so it'll expedite the healing process significantly by drinking the tea.
7: Okay, that's good to know, because it's a good friend of mine. I was curious.
6: Yeah.
7: Oh, yeah, wow, thanks.
6: Absolutely. Anything else on your mind today?
7: I can't think of anything right now. I wrote those two questions down. So.
6: Oh, great.
7: I appreciate your time.
6: Thank you so much.
7: Thank you very much.
6: All right. Bye for now. Now, since the Tahibo Tea Club's original Pure Pau D'Arco Super Tea comes from the only tree in the world that fungus doesn't grow on, it naturally has antifungal, anti-infection, antiviral, antibacterial, anti-inflammation, and anti-parasite properties. Parasites would be something like stomach problems or Lyme's disease. Inflammation would be something like rheumatoid arthritis or lupus. Infection would be any infection, from a tooth infection to a bladder infection. Bacteria would be any bacteria, from gum disease to stomach issues. Viral would be something like herpes, HIV, or the coronavirus. And fungus would be something like toenail fungus, yeast, or candida. Now, besides people, the tea is also fantastic for animals. Everything from dogs to horses. One day we got a call from a customer who wanted to get the tea for a show dog who developed a skin disorder for whom antibiotics didn't work. And exactly 3 weeks later, the customer called again, and the customer said the dog's skin completely cleared up, and the dog was working again as a model. I asked how they got the dog to drink the tea, and they said they simply replaced the water bowl with the tea. We'll be right back after these messages from our sponsors.

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3: Yes, hello. I was calling to find out about the tea and that liver, fatty liver.
4: Yeah, absolutely the case. So there's a lot of conditions that the tea is very good for with regards to the organs. So with regards to the liver specifically, there's a couple of things that the tea is very good for. Everything from fatty liver to lesions to cancer of the liver. And so from that standpoint, the reason that the tea is effective is because it works through the bloodstream and it builds the red corpuscles in the blood, which carry oxygen to our organs and cells. And our organs and cells need oxygen to regenerate themselves. So that's what it's doing with regards to the fatty liver. It's helping to regenerate new good liver cells to replace the fatty liver cells. How long has the person had this condition?
3: I'd say maybe a month or two.
4: Okay. So what did the doctor say with regards to any treatment that they recommended?
3: Pharmaceuticals.
4: Yeah. Yeah. Well, with the tea, the other benefit of the tea is that the tea doesn't have any contraindications. So a person can actually take the tea along with the pharmaceuticals if they want to, and it'll just cut down on the time that they'll need to take the pharmaceuticals if they take both the pharmaceutical and the tea together.
3: Okay, well, she's adverse. She's not a fan of pharmaceuticals, let's put it that way. She's been on high blood pressure medicine, and just kind of makes her feel like a zombie, she says. So, yeah, if she can avoid any pharmaceuticals, she will.
4: Yeah, well, have her drink the tea. I mean, we have a lot of customers that don't do pharmaceuticals and just drink the tea, and that's why we have so many success cases, and that's also why we have miracle cases, because a lot of times, for example, let's say somebody's got terminal cancer, they're going to follow the regimen that the doctor has prescribed for them. They're going to have surgery, radiation, chemotherapy, and at some point, doctors go to them, we've tried our best. Unfortunately, it's not working. And if we give you any more chemo, we're going to hasten your demise rather than help you. And you've got 6 weeks to live, and there's nothing more we can do for you. And then they start drinking a tea, and they're not doing anything else, and they completely recover. Well, it's the tea. So that's why we have a lot of miracle cases. Or else we also have a lot of cases where a person gets diagnosed, and before they start getting any conventional treatment, oftentimes takes 2-3 months, and in the meantime they start drinking a tea, and by the time they get around to starting conventional treatment, there's nothing to treat. Those are my favorite cases. And same thing with your friend. She can start drinking a tea, and did your friend weigh close to 100 pounds, 150, 200, 250 ballpark?
3: I'd say about 250.
4: Okay, so what she's going to want to do is she's going to want to drink the tea instead of water all day long. So basically she's going to want to drink a glass an hour, or a minimum of 8 glasses a day. And anytime a person is fighting something that they want to get rid of, they want to drink the tea like water or instead of water. In my case, I don't want to get rid of anything, and I still drink it like water all day long. I just drink water 3-4 times a week when I get tired of drinking a tea, other than everybody in my family. So if somebody's a stewardess and they don't want to catch a cold, but once every 5 or 10 years, they just need to drink the tea regularly, 2-3 glasses a day. That's like working out 20-30 minutes a day. That's great if you sit behind a desk. If you're trying to make the Olympics, that's not so great. So same thing when somebody's trying to get rid of something, especially if it's life-threatening and it's a race. In that case, they have to get rid of it before it gets rid of them. But in general, anytime somebody wants to get rid of something, just drink 8 glasses a day or more, and you'll get rid of it. Same thing with the fatty liver. So, the only time a person would drink less than 8 glasses a day is if they just want to build their immune system, that's great. They just need to drink 2-3 glasses a day. Or if they're an 80-pound ballerina, well, of course, they don't need to drink as much as a full-grown adult, or a 60-pound child doesn't as well. But anybody that's a full-grown adult that's trying to get rid of something should simply drink 8 glasses a day. Easy to do. The tea tastes great, and it's got no caffeine.
5: Hey, Milan, I had purchased a bag of tea from you directly. I'd spoken to you one day. You were running your own business that day. And ever since then, I started out with just fungus problems in my toes. And, uh-huh. And I was like, oh, shit. It had helped me with my prostate problems, too.
4: Uh-huh. Now, how long have you been drinking the tea?
5: I would say for 2 years.
4: Oh, okay, excellent. And have you, in that time, gone and had an annual physical and had your blood work done?
5: I haven't felt the necessity for it.
4: Okay, good. Because for folks that are relatively healthy, and it sounds like you are, and it's a great thing because you want to help yourself. So by drinking a tea, what you're doing is you're keeping your immune system up. You're getting rid of all the piddly things that interfere with our body. And so a lot of times, people are drinking a tea and they go, okay, I'm feeling better, my skin looks better, this happens, that happens, whatever the case is, and they don't realize how much good they're actually doing to themselves until they go and get their annual physical. And in my case,
5: I have a question about triglycerides.
4: Yeah.
5: I have a family history of bad triglycerides. Mm-hmm. And last time I had them checked, it was 660.
4: Uh-huh.
5: And that's pretty high, I guess. But I haven't had them checked lately because I haven't felt bad.
4: What basically happens is that the tea acts both as a blood builder and as a blood cleaner.
5: And I also had a scan done one time, and they told me that my red blood cells were being attacked by the white blood cells, that they were attaching at either end, and they had no clue why.
4: Mm-hmm. Yeah. And so because the tea works through the bloodstream, the very first thing that the tea does, of course, is correct issues that we have going on in the blood. And so, from that standpoint, you know, people that are anemic in 2 months, they're not anemic anymore. I mean,
5: so that's
4: it's
5: called anemia.
4: Right.
5: Okay. Yeah. So that's, I was having trouble sleeping until I started taking your tea too. And I was oxygen starved because I was laying in bed at night and I'd have a hard time breathing just laying in bed.
4: Mm-hmm.
5: And that has gone by the wayside as well.
0: 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The Tahibo tree is an amazing tree. It never gets sick, never gets infected, and never gets infested. It's the only tree in the world that fungus does not grow on. As a result, it naturally has antifungal, anti-infection, antiviral, antibacterial, and anti-parasite properties. These benefits go a long way in helping our immune system contend with a lot of things it has to fight on a daily basis. Parasites would be something like stomach problems or Lyme's disease. Inflammation would be something like rheumatoid arthritis or lupus. Infection would be any infection from a tooth infection to a bladder infection. Bacteria would be something like gum disease or stomach issues. Viral would be something like herpes, HIV, or the coronavirus. And fungus would be something like toenail fungus, yeast, or candida. But maybe more importantly, the tea builds red corpuscles in the blood which carry oxygen to our organs and cells. And our organs and cells need oxygen to regenerate themselves. The immune system needs oxygen to develop, and cancer happens to die in oxygen. So the tea is great for healthy people because it helps regenerate new cells. Everything from the cells in our skin so we can look better to the cells in our organs so they function properly. And it can truly be miraculous for someone fighting a potentially life-threatening disease due to an infection, diabetes, or cancer. A one-pound package of tea is $59.95. 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
4: Sometimes I get the question, what do I have to do to join your club? Well, we're the best club in the world. We have no application. We have no initiation fee. We have no monthly dues. And best of all, we have no meetings. And so then people say, well, why is it called a club? Well, the reason that it's called a club is because I started the Tahibo Tea Club in order to be able to share information with people. When I first started the Tahibo Tea Club some 16 years ago, I didn't start it as a business. I started it simply to have the pure product available because I got frustrated with the lousy product that's available in the stores and that sort of thing. And to be able to share information with people, because when I first started at the Tahibo Tea Club, the only thing I could tell people about was my father's case, which my father's case was a case of colon cancer that had metastasized to the pancreas. After that, everything else that I learned about Tahibo, I actually learned from our customers, whether it was with regards to diabetes or dogs or infections or whatever the case was. And so that's why in all our literature, we always say, please call us to tell us about your case because it's the only way we can help more people. One day I got a phone call from a man in Beaumont, Texas, and he says to me, I've been a customer of yours for 5 years, and, I'm calling to give you an update. And I'm going, great, tell me about, what's going on. He says, 5 years ago I had prostate cancer, and my PSA level was 1,200. So I'm thinking, I don't understand this guy's Southern Texas drawl because he's from Beaumont, Texas, right? Because we'd never had anybody that had a PSA more than 550, and very few men get a PSA level of over 100, probably somewhere in the range of 5% of the men get above 100. A lot of men will end up with PSA levels, up to 100, but only about 5% over. So we never had anybody that had more than 550. So I says to him, you mean 120? He goes, no, 1,200. He says, my PSA level was so high, they didn't even want to give me chemo. And they're going to give you chemo if for no other reason, than to just collect on the money, he says. So I had no other choice, he says. I started drinking your tea. Not only am I alive, 5 years later, he says, my PSA level is 1.25. So about 2 months later, I got a phone call from a man in Saskatchewan, Canada, and he calls and he says, I've got prostate cancer. I've heard very good things about your tea. He says, I'd like to go ahead and place an order. So now I start telling him the story about the man from Beaumont, Texas, to give the man hope, to let him know that it's worked for people with prostate cancer, and God willing, it'll work for him as well. And so I'm telling him the Beaumont, Texas 1200 PSA story, and he says to me, that's nothing, he says. My PSA level is 2,100. I go, seriously? Come on, man. Get the heck out of here. Is that even possible? He goes, well, it's got to be, he says, because that's what mine is, he goes. So I says to him, well, you got to promise to call me back. As a matter of fact, I'm just going to write your name down on a yellow sticky, and if you don't call me back, I'm going to call you back at some point to find out, what's going on. Well, about 6 months later, he emails me. And he says, I'm getting my PSA checked every 2 months. He says, and at the 2 month checkup, he says, my PSA went down from 2,100 to 100. At 4 months, my PSA went down from 100 to 10. And now at 6 months, my PSA level is 1.75. And and we've got a lot of incredible prostate cancer cases because prostate cancer is so prevalent. More than 80% of men are going to contract prostate cancer by the time they turn 80. Another prostate cancer case is a man from Phoenix, Arizona. He calls up one time and he says that he's got prostate cancer that's aggressively metastasizing through his whole body, his bones, everywhere. And I told him that he needed to drink at least 8 glasses a day or more because it was a race. You know, for a stewardess can drink 1, 2, 3 glasses a day to keep her immune system up and not catch a cold. But if you're fighting something that, you know, you have to beat before it beats you, you'd better, you know, fight it with everything that you've got, which means, you know, you want to drink the tea like water or instead of water, 8 glasses a day or more, which is easy to do since the tea tastes great. It's got a really mild, pleasant flavor and it's got no caffeine. So you can literally drink it all day, all night. So anyhow, he calls me back about 4 months later and he says, you know, he says, I don't know if you remember speaking to me 4 months ago. He says, but I had prostate cancer. It was aggressively metastasizing through my bones, my whole body, everywhere. And you told me to drink at least 8 glasses a day or as much as I could humanly stand. So I literally took that to heart and I was drinking a gallon a day, which is 16 glasses a day. He says, I was drinking so much of your tea that sometimes I was drinking and having to go pee at the same time. But I'll tell you what, in 4 months, I don't have cancer anymore. So, if you are fighting something, you know, obviously you need to, it's a race, you need to beat it before it beats you. And, you know, at that point, you know, drink the tea like it's going out of style. Now, I'd like to talk about the proper preparation directions for Tahibo tea to be effective. Even though we call it tea, what we actually make when we prepare properly is a decoction. And a decoction is just a fancy word for what our forefathers used to do when they took a root and cooked it in order to release its beneficial properties. It's easy, but you don't steep it in hot water like regular leaf tea, but rather cook it like spaghetti. I'll tell you how easy it is to make so you don't think you're going to need a degree in physics. But you don't have to remember any of this because the directions, of course, are printed on the packaging as well as in the literature that you automatically receive with every order. You take a pot of water, bring it to a boil. Once the water is boiling, you toss in 1 tablespoon of tea for every 2 cups of boiling water. Cook it on high for 5 minutes. Reduce the heat and cook on simmer for an additional 15 minutes. Now, since our tea comes from the only tree in the world that fungus doesn't grow on, you can make a big batch, say 10 or 20 cups at a time, leave it in the pot, on the stove, and it'll stay good for 4 days without refrigeration. Put it in the fridge, and it will stay good for 8 days with refrigeration. And you can drink it hot, room temperature, cold, or iced. Because folks primarily buy the tea for one primary reason. Oftentimes they call back and say, this is truly unbelievable. This also helped me with my arthritis or something of that nature. One time I got a call from a man in Florida, and he says, Milan, there's something you didn't tell me about the tea. And I go, well, what's that? He says, I'm an older man. I have toenail fungus. And my toenail fungus is completely gone. My toes are now the only beautiful thing on my body. Of course, the tea naturally has antifungal properties because it comes from the only tree in the world that fungus doesn't grow on.

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3: Now, this next segment is a segment with live listener call-ins from previous shows, and you'll be hearing their questions, their successes, and their experiences with Tahibo Tea. So please do give us a call and let us know how the tea works for you. Thank you.
4: Milan, could you cook that in a pressure cooker?
3: Yes, that's a good question, but I don't know the answer to that. So what we'll need to do, and I don't have a pressure cooker, otherwise I would try it myself to see what would happen. The trick with making the tea properly to be most effective is the boiling process. So the tea needs to boil for 5 minutes and then simmer for 15 minutes. And so I don't know, since I don't have a pressure cooker, whether the settings on a pressure cooker could be set, you know, to do that, or whether it's possible to expedite the process, you know, by doing it some other way. I've tried to make the tea in a slow cooker, but the problem with a slow cooker is that unless you've got some solids in there, like vegetables or meat or something like that, that at least my slow cooker, I mean, never really brings the water to a boil. So if I fill my slow cooker up with water, you know, 12 hours later, it's hot, but it's not really boiling. And so, you know, you could make it, but, you know, number one, it'd take forever to make in a slow cooker. And number two, it still wouldn't be as effective. So If you have a slow cooker, you know, you can try it, or I'll have to find a neighbor or something that has a slow cooker and go over to their house and go, hey, listen, I'm going to make you some tea. Can I borrow your slow cooker?
4: I've been using it for a few months now. I bought it because I wanted to eat solid food again. And it did knock down the tooth pain to where I could eat solid food again. And I will attest to that.
3: Uh-huh.
4: And I am going to the dentist next month. So. But it will knock down the tooth. Like, I could eat solid food again. And I'm going to send a bag. Well, actually, I'm going to send this bag to my brother because he has gout. And I know you mentioned gout. So... I really appreciate the product.
3: Yeah, it's absolutely very effective. And well, thank you so much for calling in, and I'm glad to hear that you've had success with the tea. And we have a lot of customers that use it exactly, you know, for you know, issues with teeth and everything like that. Because, you know, as you mentioned, oftentimes you can't get to the dentist right away, and you know, in the meantime, you don't want to be in pain, and you don't want to be, you know, popping opioids all the time to get rid of the pain. So, you know, all you do is just, you know, drink the tea or hold it in your mouth, and the pain will go away. And then, you know, you can wait comfortably, you know, 2-3. Sometimes people wait even as long as 6 months until they, you know, go ahead and get whatever the issue is resolved. But the tea will certainly get rid of an infection, a tooth infection, and it'll certainly get rid of the bacteria as well. And for people that have gout, typically, once they start drinking the tea, they don't have any more flare-ups of gout, but certainly they don't have any flare-ups after 2-3 weeks of drinking the tea. And we get very funny phone calls from people that have had gout going, you know, it's truly remarkable. I've had gout for 15 years, and I started drinking your tea, and I haven't had a flare-up since then. And now, not only that, I can eat salami, I can eat cheese, I can eat prosciutto, and I'll have to tell them, you know, take it easy. take it easy. So and for gout, like I said, it also works for everybody. Is there anything else that you have on your mind?
4: No, I just want to let you know that you have a customer for life with myself, just in case to ward off any of those other properties that it helps.
3: No, you're absolutely right. You know, you don't have to be sick to drink the tea. Yeah, great. Thank you so much for calling in. Good morning, listener. You're live on the air with Milan Vukovic. Go ahead, please.
5: I'm wondering, does the Tahibo tea affect high blood pressure? And my second question is, if a person's already on high blood pressure medication that they're supposed to continue to take, is it okay to use the tea at the same time, please?
3: Yes. The answer to both of those questions is yes. And certainly, if you are taking high blood pressure medications or any type of medications for anything, you should continue taking the medication and start drinking a tea, and then monitor what happens to be able to see when to wean yourself off the medication. In your case, that would be the high blood pressure medications. So what you'd want to do is you'd want to check your blood pressure, if not on a daily basis, certainly on a weekly basis, to see what's going on. And now, when you currently check your blood pressure with the medications that you're on, what is your high blood pressure on average when you take it?
5: Oh, I don't even want to be like that specific. I just started, and it's it was very high. So I started taking something called lisinopril, and it's dropping. But I've been told that when you start taking a high blood pressure medicine, you just, you know, you have to keep taking it. But the Tahibo wouldn't interfere with the medication or have a deleterious effect or anything?
3: It certainly would. No, it doesn't. No, not at all. The Tahibo tea doesn't have any contraindications with any medication. So if anybody is taking a medication, they need to continue taking it until they see that they don't need the medication anymore. And then, depending on what medication it is, they can wean themselves off the medication. So you can definitely take the tea with the medication, and God willing, it'll help.
6: Hi, Milan. This is Bea Bandrill, and I have been using your tea for just a few weeks, and I want to tell you some things that have been happening. I was told that I had gout. My right foot would swell. My toes look like chubby sausages, and I've got to tell you, I was laying in bed reading a book, and I took off my socks, which is unusual. I'm also diabetic. I wear socks and shoes all the time, even socks in bed at night. But I had taken them off because I was putting on some Arnica ointment for my feet for diabetic. Okay. I was sitting there, and I was looking at my feet, and my swelling is going down. I can see space in between my toes. Another thing, I went for a, I know it's amazing. It's amazing because I've had this for over 6 years. And in 3 weeks, and then I have diabetes. I went for my wellness with a new doctor. They did a blood test, A1C. Okay, it used to be 6.5. I thought it was going to be higher. I'm a heavy person, high blood pressure, and they called me and said, you have managed diabetes. Your A1C is now 6.4. That's significant for any diabetic, even 1 point at a time. 3 weeks, this is incredible.
3: Oh, well, God bless you. And, you know, that's what's supposed to happen with the tea. What the tea is doing is helping your body to heal itself. And for gout, it's absolutely tremendous. And I had a funny thing happen to me with a friend of a friend who had gout. And we go to the same church. And one day he calls me and he says, your tea is just absolutely amazing. And I says, that's great. I says, I didn't know you were drinking it. No, he says, I got it from your buddy Vito, he says, because he's one of my best friends. And I know this other guy as, as my friend's friend, right? And he says, he says, I'm suffering from gout, he says, for years, he says. And he says, Vito gave me a bag of your tea, and I've started drinking it, he says. And he says, I'll be darned, he says. He says, after 2 weeks, I haven't had an episode of gout since then, he says, and it's been 2 months now. And he says, I can eat salami and cheese and ham. And I go, take it easy, take it easy.
6: Really? I'm hoping it works on my cholesterol. I don't eat a lot of junk food anyway. I eat whole foods because I'm older. I want to live, longer. But I've got to tell you, I was astonished. When I looked down, I was laying on my bed. I had a book. I looked down. And I don't put my socks on right away because the Arnica can, get your sloppy on your socks on the inside. Yeah. But I looked in and I saw my toes. My foot looked almost normal after 6 years. I almost started crying. I've been telling all of my friends, you've got to do this. I give them the website and I give them the phone number. You're going to get a lot of recognition and I think a lot of orders coming out of Greeley, Colorado. I'm telling everybody about it. Thank you.
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The Tahibo tree is an amazing tree. It never gets sick, never gets infected, and never gets infested. It's the only tree in the world that fungus does not grow on. As a result, it naturally has antifungal, anti-infection, antiviral, antibacterial, and anti-parasite properties. These benefits go a long way in helping our immune system contend with a lot of things it has to fight on a daily basis. Parasites would be something like stomach problems or Lyme's disease. Inflammation would be something like rheumatoid arthritis or lupus. Infection would be any infection, from a tooth infection to a bladder infection. Bacterial would be something like gum disease or stomach issues. Viral would be something like herpes, HIV, or the coronavirus. And fungus would be something like toenail fungus, yeast, or candida. But maybe more importantly, the tea builds red corpuscles in the blood, which carry oxygen to our organs and cells. And our organs and cells need oxygen to regenerate themselves. The immune system needs oxygen to develop, and cancer happens to die in oxygen. So the tea is great for healthy people because it helps regenerate new cells. Everything from the cells in our skin so we can look better to the cells in our organs so they function properly. And it can truly be miraculous for someone fighting a potentially life-threatening disease due to an infection, diabetes, or cancer. A one-pound package of tea is $59.95. 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
2: NBC News Radio, I'm Scott Carr. President Trump has again been campaigning in Texas as polls show Democrats making inroads in some races there, including Republican Ken Paxton's race against Democrat James Tallarico for a U.S. Senate seat. At a rally in San Antonio tonight, Trump's been saying Paxton's possibly the best attorney general in the history of Texas and warned of the consequences of a Democratic victory in November.
3: But Texas will be almost instantaneously destroyed if Tallarico gets in.
2: It marks Trump's third visit to Texas in less than a month. On Thursday, the world's richest man, Elon Musk, will join President Trump at the White House's Science, a New Golden Age Summit, where Trump will award Musk and other American innovators the nation's highest honors for scientific and technological achievements. Other National Medal of Science honorees expected to attend include the co-founder of Google, Sergey Brin, and the head of NVIDIA, Jensen Huang. Protesters have gathered across New York City today, the third anniversary of the October 7th attack in Israel. Lizzie Radabali is there.
4: In Morningside Heights, pro-Palestinian demonstrators once again made their presence known at the gates of Columbia University. Outside of City Hall, organizers claim Mayor Mamdani has been capitulating to Zionist pressures. Meanwhile, supporters of Israel held several mourning events across the boroughs, along with a ceremony at Union Square Park calling for peace.
2: Tropical storm Isaias is moving closer to the Gulf Coast and gaining strength. Currently about 500 miles southwest of the mouth of the Mississippi, forecasters expect the storm to strengthen into a hurricane by tomorrow, possibly packing winds of more than 100 miles an hour. Projections show Isaias making landfall somewhere between New Orleans and Panama City. Scott Carr, NBC News Radio.
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6: 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We're the station that gets down to business.
2: A new Reuters Ipsos poll is showing most voters in the United States want more guardrails on artificial intelligence and feel the federal government's been falling short on addressing the risks. The poll found 57% of respondents think the Trump administration is not taking AI risks seriously enough. A lawmaker in New York State is sharing her frustrations over her stalled bill from 7 years ago that would have closed a legal loophole regarding rape charges.
4: It comes as the Empire State's laws around consent have come to national attention following the shocking gang rape allegations at Cornell University.
7: I mean, I thought it was so obvious that if somebody goes out to have a drink and is sexually assaulted, that the law would protect them.
4: Former state senator Alessandra Biaggi introduced a bill in 2019 that would have closed a loophole that bars prosecution of sexual assault if the victim is voluntarily intoxicated. Despite clearing the Senate, it has stalled in the Assembly. In New York, I'm Lizzie Radabali.
2: Disney saying it'll have another option for football fans to watch Super Bowl 61. Matt Matson explains.
8: The company announced the big game in Los Angeles will be available to stream on Disney Plus when it takes place on Valentine's Day. The Disney

0: Plus live stream will be in addition to the game airing on ABC and ESPN. Subscribers will have access to the traditional broadcast. The Super Bowl will also be available on Disney Plus in more than 55 international markets.
1: Saudi Arabia's alleged role in the 9/11 attacks are being weighed now by federal judges in New York City. Families of the victims of 9/11 want Saudi Arabia held accountable. They first filed a lawsuit in 2004. It notes 15 of the 19 hijackers were from Saudi Arabia, and that religious extremists linked to the government there provided aid to the Al-Qaeda hijackers. Saudi officials have denied it, but have lost a bid to dismiss the suit in a lower court ruling. Scott Carr, NBC News Radio.
2: Psst. Hey, you. Yeah, you. Do you know where you are? Well, you've done it now. You're listening to KCAA Loma Linda, your CNBC news station. So expect the unexpected.

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1: 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Gas prices in California are near an all-time record. The statewide average for a gallon of regular is about $6.40. Prices are starting to ease slowly. Los Angeles County has seen 5 straight daily drops, and the switch to cheaper winter blend gasoline could take 10 to 30 cents off a gallon. California Attorney General Bonta says 7 Inland Empire cities and Riverside County are not following state law meant to steer diesel trucks away from homes, schools, and daycares. Assembly Bill 98 required new truck routes by January 1st of this year. Bonta sent letters to Chino, Moreno Valley, Paris, Rancho Cucamonga, Rialto, Riverside, and Ontario. Cities that don't comply risk fines up to $50,000 every 6 months. Former California Secretary of Education David Long is suing the Riverside County Office of Education. He's asking a judge to release the first audit done by the state, which he says is being kept secret. That audit looked into Riverside County School District Valverde and its partnership with a boarding school in China. A 2021 news report raised troubling questions about the program, and the County Education Office asked the state to investigate. The first audit took years and cost taxpayers $145,000. The county later called it incomplete, and a judge barred its release. The county then hired a private law firm to do a second audit. The second audit cites possible fraud and conflicts of interest and names Long, who was a consultant to the district for more than a decade while also working for the school in China. Long says the first audit didn't blame him and accuses the county of a cover-up. The county denies that, saying it's following the judge's orders. For NBC News Radio, KCAA 1050 AM and Express 106.5 FM, I'm Cassie Maple, and you're up to date.
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0: 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The stations that leave no listener behind. Good afternoon to you. I'm Mark Westwood, along with what is usually Donald Williamson next to me. Don's missing in action right now, AWOL. If you happen to see our young man riding around the streets of San Bernardino, pull him over and tell him where he's supposed to be. Don Williamson, we're waiting for you. But meanwhile, we're going to have a great guest on today. Bob Satterfield will be talking about Laurel Hardy and Sons of the Desert and the Way Out West Tent. And, of course, some great information about some legends of the silver screen all the way up to about 1950. Two great men, Stan Laurel and Oliver Hardy. Get those right. And let's first talk about just a couple little things. Congratulations to our people that did the event out at the cemetery, tour of the stones out there. And it was a great opening salvo for helping refurbish Pioneer Cemetery, which is has all of our legends of the San Bernardino Valley in it, as far as people who settled our valley, named Holcomb and named Seckham and Wyatt Earp. And just some interesting people that were buried there. And they told the stories of that, and they had a decent turnout. And I'm sure they're going to be doing it again. So congratulations to them. Coming up, we've got the chili cook-off here on October 17th at the YMRA, the Yucaipa Mobile Home Residents Association Chili Cook-Off. It's their first annual chili cook-off. You can bring some chili or just come and eat some chili. That's $15 to cover the costs, but it's going to be a fun event. They'll have some political candidates there talking as well, and you can meet them. So that will be a good thing. And that happens the 17th. And, of course, on November 21st, it is the Turkey Jam. That's right. We're going to have some turkeys jamming around the parking lot. Actually, you can bring the turkey to donate to needy families. And that's done by Angel Baby, our own Angel Baby, in the dedication and request show on Friday nights here from 6 to 9 p.m. Angel Baby and, of course, Charlie Perez. And so we are looking forward to those things. We'll let you know about more events that come out. We always give you the calendar events. And this is about normally the time that I pull back from Donald Williams and say, let's introduce our next show. And so with that, I'd like to play in some theme music on that. And this is the theme music to Laurel and Hardy. Got to put ourselves in the mood here. And with that, I'd like to welcome you, Bob Satterfield, extraordinaire. Because I say extraordinaire, you were a teacher out at San Gregorio at San Bernardino High School. A lot of people know you. But a lot of people also know you from the Sons of the Desert Way Out West Tent. So welcome.
1: Well, thank you. Thanks for letting me be here. I appreciate that. And I always get chills every time I hear the cuckoo song being played by our good friend T. Marvin Hatley, who was a member of the Way Out West tent. And he wrote a lot of the music for the Hal Roach comedies and our gang comedies and so forth. So that's always a thrill. We're starting off real well. And I hope we end as good as we're starting off there.
0: Yeah, love that song. Used to hear it on Saturday mornings a lot.
1: Absolutely.
0: On WGN back in Chicago. And that's where the station comes from. But you could watch them out here on cable TV.
1: Right. I remember, well, what got me into watching old movies was little Billy Barty. He had a Billy Barty's Big Top show on KTTV, Channel 11. And he would show the Three Stooges and the Our Gang Kids and Laurel and Hardy. And I would scurry across the street from my elementary school, Woodrow Wilson School, so I could get home in time for Billy Barty to come on and see my favorites. And, never dreamed at the time I would be involved with Laurel and Hardy and know almost all the Little Rascal Kids personally, but I sure did enjoy them when I was in elementary and enjoy them just as much today.
0: You are absolutely somebody, the definition of somebody who's called an aficionado about something. I remember even when I was going into high school, and you were one of my teachers, by the way, and it's an honor to have you as a teacher.
1: Thank you.
0: And you were a very young teacher at the time.
1: I was.
0: A very young teacher.
1: Yeah. I graduated from San Bernardino High in 75, and back in those days, all you had to do was spell sub, and you could be one. And now, you have to have all these other credentials and stuff. So I jumped right in. I was teaching and subbing at San Bernardino High in 79, and as I said, under the Carter administration. And when I say that to young people, you get this RCA Victor dog look. of course, they don't know RCA Victor anymore
0: they don't
1: either.
0: Know Carter.
1: But Carter. I started there and then ended up long term, and I took over an English class that I had you in, and that was a lot of fun. And then I went to San Gregorio High School in 82 and retired there in 2017. So
0: yeah.
1: that was a good run. But anyway.
0: Good run. And I think they have Satterfield Square.
1: They do. I was the activity director my last 12 years and spent a lot of time in the quad doing activities and so forth. And I was very blessed and honored when I retired that they named the quad Satterfield Square. And they have a couple of plaques out there where it says, 1982 to 2017, and most of the kids today said, "Who's this dead guy that doesn't realize that those are the years that I taught there, not that that I lived
0: there." A short life, I guess.
1: Yes,
0: but as a lifespan, but you were there quite a while, and you did a
1: 35
0: fantastic
1: years,
0: job.
1: Yeah. It was good.
0: Yeah.
1: Couldn't do it today, but I'm glad I did. I had a great run. So.
0: Well, at our age, you wouldn't want to do it today.
1: No.
0: It's time to rest and relax and enjoy things like, the Little Rascals and all those things that you were.
1: Yeah, I say if I was doing it today, I'd either be on the news or in jail or both, because things have changed a lot. So, but I digress. We'll move on to Laurel
0: and
1: Hardy.
0: We'll move on, yeah. So I almost stumbled on the names. Oliver Norville Hardy and Stan.
1: It was originally Stanley Jefferson.
0: Stanley Jefferson Laurel.
1: Just Stanley Jefferson.
0: Jefferson.
1: That was his original name, and he worked in vaudeville and music halls in England, and then he came over on the Fred Carno troupe, and he was Charlie Chaplin's understudy during that, and both of them came over with this Fred Carno troupe, and then it dissolved while they got over to America, and he had a young lady that ended up being his common law wife for 8 years. Mm. And she suggested he drop Stanley Jefferson because it had 13 letters and it wasn't lucky. And so she came up with Laurel, and he became Stan Laurel because of that. So
0: imagine that 13 letters, it's not lucky. You have to have something shorter. And you change your name.
1: Yes.
0: Wow, that's and you can change your name earlier.
1: Yeah, it's kind of Nancy Reagan-ish.
0: It really is. So this goes clear back to the early 1900s.
1: Right. Well, Oliver Hardy was born, and I'm going to start with him because he looks the most like me. I wouldn't say he's my favorite, but I relate more to him being a fellow fatty.
0: Well, me too. So yeah, we're in good company with each other today.
1: So Oliver Hardy was actually born in Harlem, Georgia in 1892, and his father was a Confederate soldier. And so he actually took the name Norville. And his dad was Oliver, and so he took that in honor of his dad. And he made a bunch of films before working with Stan Laurel. He made 51 reelers. Now, for those that don't know, each reel is about 10 minutes long. So these are about...
0: So this will even go back further if you're listening right now. They used to put film on a reel.
1: Yes.
0: And spool it around.
1: Right.
0: And then they'd run that reel past a lens, the film, and that's how people watched it. It was silent.
1: Right. They were silent. And two reelers were popular with two. But the 10-minute ones, he made about 50 of those and really started his movie career in Jacksonville, Florida. So he made a whole lot of films up there. He even directed like 15 films there. there before he got to Los Angeles. And because of his size, he was usually the what they called the heavy or the villain in the piece. So, you know, Charlie Chaplin always had a...
0: By the way, this is not to interrupt you, but when we say fatties, of course, we're spelling it P-H-A-T-T-I-E. Okay, go ahead.
1: Okay, if that works for you, good for you.
0: I own it. I embrace it.
1: There you go. So... anyway, the heavy of the part, you know, like Chaplin would have a big police officer, you know, and the size difference made a big difference, and they were heavy, so they were the villain of the part. And Hardy did that too, and had a full mustache as playing the bad guy, and he did that for a long time. And then he came to Los Angeles and made a whole bunch more films. And in 1921, he made a film called Lucky Dog, in which he was a heavy, and he was going to rob this guy, and the guy happened to be Stan Laurel. So in 1921, they actually met on film for one brief scene where Stan Laurel was being robbed by this big guy, you know. And it was directed by the Western star Bronco Billy Anderson, who was big name in those days.
0: Back in the days, yeah.
1: Yeah.
0: You know, I think just because of his name, Bronco Billy Anderson.
1: Oh, absolutely.
0: You had a good name like that. You were... Yeah,
1: I think it was in the 60s the Academy of Motion Pictures Arts gave him a special honorary award for his work. And we'll probably talk more about him in a little bit. He also, in 1925, the comedian Larry Seaman, he worked a lot with him, and they made the first film of The Wizard of Oz.
0: The first version of The Wizard of Oz.
1: Yes, the first in 1925.
0: Before Judy Garland.
1: Way before Judy Garland.
0: Wow.
1: And Larry Seaman was the straw man, and Oliver Hardy was the tin man.
0: Wow, I did not know this. It's something I'm learning new, that there was a previous version of The Wizard of Oz.
1: Yes, it's a little hard to watch these days. I mean, just it got a couple of good reviews, but it wasn't really embraced like the one
0: Probably black and white, of course.
1: Well,
0: probably not as well
1: filmed. Yeah, but they were used to that, though, in 1925.
0: Right,
1: you know.
0: Right.
1: So, but anyway, that's a little tidbit that he was the first Tin Man, which is kind of cool.
0: You know, you can't watch any black and white TVs anymore, even if you have one, because you know they digitized the TV stations. All went digital. There's only a few that are analog, and all black and white TVs are analog.
1: Oh, I'll be darned.
0: So I don't know. Maybe you could figure out how to hook up a VCR to one if you really wanted to watch a black and white TV. But I have a little black and white yet TV.
1: Yeah,
0: just a small one. But yeah, you can't use it.
1: Well, it had to be in the 90s. When they decided to colorize a lot of the films, and they did things that people knew, which was Laurel and Hardy and I Love Lucy, they would do that. And I asked Mr. Roach, I said, well, what do you think about them taking your black and white films and making them color? And he thought for a second. Now, Mr. Roach was the producer, the Hal Roach Studios owner. He teamed Laurel and Hardy. He was a writer.
0: You could look for the Hal Roach little signature on a lot of things, cartoons as well.
1: Yeah, he was quite an amazing guy and lived to be 100 years old. Mm-hmm. And I'll probably talk more about him later. But I asked him that question, and he says, well, you know, you read the comics in the newspaper every day. And when you get to Sunday, it's not any funnier because it's in color. So I always remember that.
0: That's not any funnier because it's in color.
1: Yeah.
0: Yeah. Well, moving on, we have so much to cover here.
1: Yeah.
0: So Roach started working with Charlie Chase?
1: Well, Roach, at his studio, he had a stable. He had the Hal Roach All-Stars, and had a lot of comedians like Snub Ballard, Charlie Chase. He created the R-Gang comedies, which later became the Little Rascals. And in 1924, Oliver Hardy showed up at Hal Roach Studios and started working with him. And then I'll tell a little bit about Stan Laurel, who was born nowhere near Harlem, Georgia, in Overston, England, in 1890.
0: Overston, England.
1: England, yes. Mm. And interesting fact, both Harlem, Georgia and Overston, England has a Laurel and Hardy Museum there, and it is very popular.
0: Wow.
1: Yeah, that's even to this day. His father was named A.J. Jefferson, and he was an actor and a theater manager, so Stan had performing in his blood from the get-go, and he would perform sometimes on the stage there. Hardy had a little bit of that, too, because he would sing along with the glass slides at the local theater there. A lot of times in those days, they'd just put up a glass slide and they'd have organ music and somebody singing, and that was Oliver Hardy. Stan eventually joined a troupe called the Fred Carno Troupe in England, and they did a lot of music halls and so forth. And mainly he was Stan Laurel's, I mean, Charlie Chaplin's understudy, and
0: which explains the similarities.
1: Right, right. And in fact, at some points he would after they broke up, he'd even do Chaplin's act on the road there. But in 1910 is when they created the thing, the troupe, and they came to America, and that's how Stan actually got here, was with that troupe. And then the troupe finally broke up, and he hit the vaudeville circuit with a number of different partners before making a dozen two-reelers for a guy named Joe Rock. And Joe was a really good guy. I got to meet him through the Sons of the Desert, and he made produced 12 Stan Laurel comedies. And then he ended up at Hal Roach Studios mainly as a writer and a director. Then in 1927, they were starring a little bit in the same kind of films, and Leo McCarey, who was the director later on for Going My Way.
0: Name sounds very familiar.
1: Yes, he was a big-time director. He was an assistant director on some of the early Laurel and Hardys, and he and producer Hal Roach got to talking about how well the two of them worked together, and eventually they put them in more and more films together, and they liked the graphics of a fat and skinny guy, you know, going on there. And so that's kind of how they got going.
0: Hardy, you can watch a lot of Laurel and Hardy on channel 9.4, I believe it is, and also on channel 6 if you're watching over the air.
1: Oh, really?
0: On the digital channels, yeah.
1: Oh, that's cool.
0: They're on there.
1: Well, fortunately, I have them all on DVD, so when I'm in a mood, I put them on, and they help get me out of the mood.
0: Some comfort food.
1: Yes, absolutely.
0: It's just comfort for your eyes.
1: Yes, and a bag of popcorn, and life is good. You know?
0: Yeah, and you know, you watch these films, and there's no seriousness to them at all, really. And you know, they're entertaining, and it takes your mind off of things, and innocent.
1: Yeah.
0: Really innocent.
1: Yeah, they have such a love between the two of them, even though sometimes Hardy's picking on Stan Laurel a little bit. But Stan ends up getting the best of them just because things don't work out well. I mean, things fall on Oliver Hardy's head that Stan happened to open a door. And
0: it's what you call slapstick situational comedy. Is that the right term for
1: it? That is it. Slapstick comedy. And you know, Hardy had 419 credits.
0: 419
1: credits, yeah.
0: Wow.
1: Now,
0: I mean,
1: some of these are 10-minute reels. Some of them are 20 and so forth. And his nickname was Babe Hardy.
0: I don't even get 419 credits on any video game, no less films.
1: Yeah, there you go. And
0: his nickname was what?
1: It was Babe.
0: Babe.
1: Yeah, he had a Italian barber that used to pat his cheeks and say, "Oh, baby, baby," and then they shortened it to Babe. And a lot of times he was credited in his early films as Babe Hardy.
0: Huh. And
1: you can see
0: they actually put it in the credits of the film.
1: Yeah. Huh. Yeah. And when he teamed with Stan Laurel, the movie The Big Business, where they're selling Christmas trees in July.
0: I remember hearing and seeing that one.
1: And it's a silent film, and they knock on the door, and Stan turns to Babe, who's already out at the car, and he thinks he has a cell, somebody buying one of the Christmas trees, so he calls to him. He doesn't say Ollie or anything. You can see his lips move, and he's calling Babe, even in the film.
0: Because that is so cool.
1: Yeah,
0: they made what tons of films together.
1: Yeah, they made 107 films. So out of those 419 credits, 107 were Laurel and Hardy comedies.
0: So folks, we're talking right now with an aficionado. This is just gold when it comes to Stan Harley, Oliver and Hardy, and and the Little Rascals and things like that. We could talk to Bob Satterfield forever, and we are going to talk to him more today. But we're talking today about Oliver and Hardy, Oliver Hardy and Stan Laurel, Laurel and Hardy. And there's so much to learn about all this. And, we've got just a couple seconds here moving before we have to go to the break. But I wanted to point out, when we say they're silent films, they weren't really silent. They had people playing the organ along
1: them. Yeah, the films themselves were actually silent, but while they were being shown in the theater, there'd be a piano player or organist, and big epic films, they'd have a full orchestra there playing along.
0: Right.
1: Yeah, so that added to it.
0: And something
1: and
0: different.
1: And if you do get a chance, the Old Town Music Hall in El Segundo on weekends plays a lot of silent films with the old Wurlitzer organ.
0: So let me write that down. Old Town Music Hall.
1: Old Town Music Hall, El Segundo, California. And every weekend there, sometimes they show, they don't show contemporary films. But
0: that's like San Diego way.
1: No, it's down by the L.A. Airport.
0: Oh, by the L.A. Airport. Okay.
1: Right. And it's a nice little theater. I think it holds 130 people and a beautiful Wurlitzer organ. And they play it, whether it's a silent or not, they do a show there. They do sing-alongs just like the old days. And it's do yourself a favor and go and
0: I bet you they have a website.
1: Yeah, you could probably Google Old Town Music Hall El Segundo and it'll pop right up.
0: Find out all the details and prices.
1: Absolutely.
0: And that sounds like something like fun. Like maybe if you got Metrolink, you could hop on Metrolink and ride down there or something like that.
1: You could probably do that somehow. I don't know how all that works, but I'm sure these days you can do almost anything,
0: call AI or I use Perplexity or something like
1: that.
0: They'll tell you all about how to do it. I think Eric in the control room is doing that right now, isn't he? Well, we've got so much more to talk about, and I'm going to take a little bit of a break early, just a couple minutes. I don't want to do a full break, Eric, okay? But bring in that great music for Oliver and Hardy and Laurel and Hardy. And Stan Laurel and Oliver Wendell. No, it's not Oliver Wendell. Oliver Norval Hardy. And let me mess those words up just a little bit. I work and earn a living, right? There we go. All right. We'll be back with more right after this.

0: 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And now, the voices of KCAA with an exciting announcement.
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9: 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What great fun music. We're sitting here talking with Bob Satterfield, a good friend of mine and educator, retired extraordinaire. And we're talking about the great, great Oliver and Hardy. And oh no, I did it again. Stan Laurel and Oliver Hardy.
10: Security.
9: Security. Who is this fan? Yeah, I work for a living, right? But I'm on radio and I should get this right. But it's a great pleasure to have you. And we are celebrating 100 years.
10: 100 years of Laurel and Hardy.
9: Mm-hmm. Yeah. 100 years of Laurel and Hardy. It started clear back in 1914. Way back when, and went all the way up through the 50s and 60s, and then they had in 2019, we had it.
10: Yep.
9: We had it. So tell us, I watch these films all the time, even though I'm getting the names mixed up and caught in my mouth. I really do enjoy them, and like I said, when you watch them, there's nothing to get upset about. There's no intensity to them. They're just something you can just relax with, chill with, watch, eat some popcorn, have your favorite beverage, and put your feet up on the footstool and enjoy. And they're played still on TV, and you've got every DVD known.
10: Absolutely. And they're shown a lot on the reels of Facebook. Mm-hmm. I guess maybe since you like them, then the next one comes up. But there's an awful lot of Laurel and Hardy on Facebook.
9: Right. And, you know, there's got to be a fan club, right?
10: Oh, well, we like to call it Laurel and Hardy Appreciation Society, because fan club is fanatic, you know, mm-hmm. and so we're not quite that, you know, fanatic. But it's called the Sons of the Desert.
9: Sons of the Desert.
10: Right. And in 1961, author John McCabe wrote this biography called Mr. Laurel and Mr. Hardy. And it became very, very successful, and it shined the light on them back in 61. By that time, Oliver Hardy had passed away in 1957, and Stan was living comfortably in an apartment, the Oceana apartment, overlooking the Pacific Ocean in Santa Monica.
9: Wow.
10: And
9: you are a fan. You know all that detailed information.
10: And he had his phone number in the Santa Monica phone book.
9: Really?
10: And so fans would look him up, and they would call, he would write, they would write him, and he would actually sit down with his typewriter and answer every single fan letter. And he got a bunch of them. And then people like Jerry Lewis and Marcel Marceau and Peter Sellers and Dick Van Dyke came out to visit him to get advice from the genius.
9: Wow, it's amazing. Dick Van Dyke, by the way,
10: yeah,
9: is either that or he's approaching 100.
10: Yeah, he's December will be 101.
9: 101.
10: Yeah,
9: yeah, and he's. I think about a year ago they showed him doing the rooftop scene from Mary Poppins on Dancing with the Stars, and he was dancing.
10: Yes,
9: they were doing this, and the people of Dancing with the Stars were recreating this scene with the chimney sweeps on the roof. And there was just this little door, like a little telephone booth there, and all of a sudden, out pops Dick Van Dyke.
10: Yeah, he's amazing.
9: He is amazing. And the things that people went back went through in the 1914 era and forward, and even in 1950, you know, poor health affecting them and their careers and things like that, they still pushed on.
10: Yes, they did. Stan never made a film after Hardy's passed away, although he was offered quite a few. In fact, Stanley Kramer offered him a bit part in It's a Mad, Mad, Mad, Mad World, which had, you know, everybody in it and all these cameos. And Stan just didn't want to do it. And Stanley Kramer thought that he was going to talk him into it. So there's one little scene that they pre-filmed in this old car with a guy pulling up. They did a distance scene, and he's wearing a derby hat. And they thought, okay, now Stan can do his one little bit, you know. And he didn't want to, so they ended up with Jack Benny. And Jack Benny's wearing the derby because of that, because they had already done that. Yeah. So, but he still wrote a lot of comedy, but it was just for his own benefits.
9: Well, Lauren Hardy, you know, we have all these other people who have been teams. Abbott and Costello, you know, Dean Martin and
10: Jerry Lewis.
9: Jerry Lewis. Yeah. And they had their little riffs and fights, and Sonny and Cher even had their riffs and fights.
10: Oh, they had a big riff.
9: Anyway.
10: Yeah.
9: And they were married. But they were always friends. They did different things.
10: Mm-hmm.
9: They had different tracks.
10: Right. Yeah. They got along just great. Mainly because there wasn't an ego with either one of them. Stan really took charge. He wrote a lot of the gags. He stuck around and edited the film afterwards. He helped the directors. He probably did more directing than the director did. And he lived to make sure that those films worked out well. Now, Oliver Hardy, as soon as that last take was completed, he was either off to play golf, and he was a very good golfer and won a lot of trophies, or he went to Santa Anita Racetrack, and later he, along with Bing Crosby and Pat O'Brien, they were founders for the Del Mar Racetrack down in by San Diego, too.
9: Wow.
10: So he lost a lot of money, though.
9: Lost a lot of money, but he enjoyed his life.
10: He sure
9: and
10: did.
9: And his lifestyle. And, you know, Stan Laurel was more into the technical part of it, so to speak.
10: Yes.
9: And into the craft. And he Hardy liked the acting and the shtick and everything like that. And he enjoyed the environment, but he didn't take on.
10: Right.
9: He didn't seat himself in it like Laurel did.
10: Yeah.
9: And Stan Laurel did. But he had a good life. He enjoyed his life.
10: They did, yes.
9: Living life large is what that's called.
10: Right.
9: Living life large. And then we move on, you know, through the 50s, and now we're into the 60s, and they've been around for a while.
10: They have been around for a while. And like I said, Stan Laurel was still with us. And John McCabe came up with this idea of the Sons of the Desert. The film is Sons of the Desert. They are belong to a fraternal organization wearing the fezes, much like the Shriners and so forth. And they pledged to go to the convention in Chicago, and the wives aren't going to let them go. So they pretend that Hardy is sick, and they get a phony doctor who ends up being a veterinarian and suggests that Hardy take a ocean voyage to calm his nerves, and the wives don't like the ocean. So Stan had to go with them for this ocean voyage, but they really went to Chicago for the convention. And then on the way back, they came back home, and like nothing had happened. And by that time, the ship that they were supposed to arrive in had sank, and it was all over this. the news and so forth. So that's how they got caught, you know. But anyway, so the club is called Sons of the Desert and started in New York. Orson Bean, a comedian, mm-hmm. Chuck McCann, a comedian, and Al Kilgore made an escutcheon that mm-hmm. for them, and they met at the Lambs Club for the first time. And then other cities wanted to have their own Sons of the Desert, so mm-hmm. they started naming their chapters, which we call tents, after one of their films.
9: The tents, because they used to have tents in the desert.
10: And yeah, Sons like of that. The Desert, right.
9: Sons of the Desert.
10: And so then...
9: it has nothing to do with terrorist organizations.
10: It's not a terrorist organization. I say I belong to Sons of the Desert, and people start, you know. Yeah. So anyway...
9: You get searched at airports closer. You put Sons of the Desert on your luggage, you're going to get searched.
10: Yeah, you don't want to do that. So they had like the Detroit Dancing Cuckoos and Minnesota's Blockheads, and the Way Out West tent is the Los Angeles chapter.
9: Way Out West tent.
10: Right. And so each one tries to have something to do with their film. So we're way mm-hmm. out west, and that's how we got that. And when I was 12 years old, I was with my parents. We went to Canada. My dad was doing moose hunting, and we lived in a camper for a while. And my mom and I went into town. And remember the old book racks? Mm-hmm. They would sell paperback books, and you could turn around. Well, there's this little red book that had a picture called The Comedians, and it had Laurel and Hardy and Jackie Gleason and Red Skelton and Martha Ray, and I bummed 75 cents from my mom to buy that.
9: Martha Ray.
10: Oh, my dear. She was a dear friend. And and each one of those chapters talked about them. Mm-hmm. And the one about Laurel and Hardy, at the very end, they said about Sons of the Desert. It's a fan club. So when I got back home to San Bernardino, I wrote the Sun Telegram's help column. Mm-hmm. And you could ask them for whatever. And mm-hmm. I said, hey, can you tell me about the Sons of the Desert? And is there a local chapter in LA and so forth? And it took them about 6 months, and they finally published it and gave me the information. And I wrote them, and they took about 6 months to answer, which mm-hmm. I missed their first banquet. And it had Billy Gilbert, who was a big star. He was Sneezy of the Walt Disney's Seven Dwarfs, uh-huh. but he worked a lot with Laurel and Hardy, and that was his last public appearance, so I missed him by a month. Oh. But by the time I joined, I was like 13 years old, and my dear mother would drive me into Los Angeles for a meeting.
9: She's like, why does my 13-year-old son want to do all this? But yeah.
10: Yeah, and yeah, I was always crazy. When Martha Ray came to town at the Civic Lot, I said, ask Mom, can I go? And my birthday, I saw her opening night in Hello, Dolly.
9: Oh.
10: And then I went to the Carriage Club reception afterwards for $7.50 at the Arrowhead Country Club and got to meet her. And we ended up talking, and she got me involved with POWs, MIAs, and bracelets and so forth. And that's a whole nother story. But yeah. Martha was a dear.
9: Legendary stuff.
10: Yeah.
9: Legendary stuff.
10: And so anyway, back to Sons of the Desert, we met at the Maskers Club, which was a famous club for actors in Hollywood. Mm-hmm. And I got to meet Stan's, one of his wives and the daughter, and T. Marvin Hatley, who did the music there, and Mantan Moreland, who was Burningham in the old Charlie Chan movies and so mm-hmm. forth. And it was amazing.
9: Legendary stuff. By the way, folks, if you're just joining us, we're speaking with Bob Satterfield, who I can't talk today. Bob Satterfield. Satterfield, who was an old teacher of mine at San Bernardino High School, also at San Bernardino High School. Many knew him there. And we're talking about none other than Laurel and Hardy. And this wonderful duo, comedy duo that you could still see. And if you haven't seen it and you're young and you don't know who we're talking about, Google it, look it up on YouTube, type it in, Laurel and Hardy. You will enjoy it. You truly will enjoy it. This is so enjoyable this afternoon, talking to you and sitting here. I love my job on days like this, Bob. I really do. Talking about the legends here and, you know, your background. And I knew when you were a teacher at San Bernardino High School, there was some sort of a connection there. And I kept asking, what is the Way Out West Club? And,
10: yep.
9: You know, Laurel and Hardy. And there were groups of students that were also fans because of you.
10: Right.
9: That you brought these young people and made them conscious and aware. Because back even in 1981, you know,
10: yep,
9: the last films were made in 1950. So,
10: right.
9: You know,
10: when I substitute, a lot of times I brought a two-reeler to show because I didn't have lesson plans or whatnot. But when I was the activity director at San Gregorio High School, I showed a silent Our Gang film in the gymnasium. The one side of the whole gym was 750 students, and we had a pretty good sized screen, and we showed one, The Champion, which was a silent Our Gang film. Sunshine Sammy Morrison, who was the first black actor to sign a movie contract with a major studio. He was just, you know, 7 years old. He came as my guest, and we showed that. And the administrators thought I was crazy to show a silent film with 750 kids in the dark. And they loved every second. They laughed at the right places. And when I introduced, well...
9: Did you have music and stuff with it?
10: No. We
9: just a silent
10: yeah,
9: film?
10: Yeah, just a silent film. But all the extra noise was all of them laughing. And my friend Tom Hatton was in town because he was playing...
9: From KTLA, right?
10: Yeah, he was playing FDR at the Civic Light Officers, Annie. And he used to have a show where he showed Little Rascals. So I asked him to introduce Sunshine Sammy.
9: It was on Sunday on Channel 5. Tom Hatton.
10: Right.
9: I can't remember the name of the show, but... I used to watch it all
10: family
9: the time.
10: Family Film Festival.
9: Just the Family Film Festival. That's
10: right.
9: Right.
10: Yeah. So he introduced Sunshine Sammy to a standing ovation from these teenagers. Can you imagine that? And they loved every second. And then they mobbed him afterwards for autographs and so forth. And we had to get him back to Hollywood. You know?
9: He thought it was in another dimension here.
10: Yeah. So how cool was that? If you're exposed to these films, you're going to love them.
9: Right.
10: So that's the bottom line I'm trying to make.
9: Yeah. It's great. Genuine slapstick, you know, clean comedy.
10: And to show how popular they are, I want to get this in about the Hollywood Museum in Hollywood. It's the best kept secret in Hollywood. It's this wonderful museum. It's housed in the old Max Factor building on Highland Avenue, just shy of Hollywood Boulevard. Mm-hmm. It's only $15 to get in. It's an amazing museum, and it's currently running a Laurel and Hardy exhibit that I organized for them. And I had done one in 2014 for the 100 years of Hal Roach Studios. So we had all the Hal Roach people, Our Gang, Laurel and Hardy, Harold Lloyd, and so forth, and had lots of their props and costumes and Harold Lloyd's makeup case and some amazing things. And then in 1922, I talked them into doing 100 years of the Our Gang comedies, and we had Sid Kubrick, who played Warm, Butch's sidekick. He was there with a lot of other celebrities. And then I talked them into Abbott and Costello the next year, and the Three Stooges the next year, and last year we did an amazing exhibit of the Marx Brothers. Bill Marx, Harpo's son, donated a lot of great stuff, and wigs and things, and coats and jackets and all kinds of stuff. Robert Bader and Frank Fantine donated things, and it was a great exhibit. It ran a full year, and now we got Laurel and Hardy, and I'm currently talking to them about who's going to be next, so I'm not sure yet. But if you get a chance, they're closed Monday and Tuesday, but it's worth...
9: Say the name of it again?
10: The Hollywood Museum.
9: Hollywood Museum.
10: Easy. Yeah. If you go down and spend the day, it's near the Chinese Theater. You can see something there, or you can go across the street at the El Capitan. One of Disney's films was playing there, and they all dress up in the old usher's uniform. And I took my film class at Sanji when Tim Burton.
9: Oh, yeah. Ezra Scissorhands and all that.
10: Yeah, the animated one. Got to help me here. Nightmare Before Christmas.
9: Okay.
10: And so I took them down to see this theater, and I was getting my popcorn, and the kids were standing behind me, and they said, "Mr. Satterfield, which door is our theater?" And I go, "What do you mean, which door?" They said, "Well, there are all these doors. Is it because they're used to going into the little tiny theaters?" I said, "Every door will take you into the big theater." And I said, "Do yourself a favor, run upstairs and watch it from the balcony." And they came, oh, Mr. Satterfield, that's so cool. And great theater like that. So go down. You can now you can take the Metro right in there, and it'll drop you off at Union Station. And then from there, you take the—
9: We ought to plan that.
10: Yeah.
9: With a bunch of people. Mm-hmm. And go take the Metrolink down there and ride it down there and, you know, get some food and watch a movie.
10: Yeah, the Red Line will take you right up by the Chinese Theater. You walk across to El Capitan, go over to the Hollywood Museum, and next door to Hollywood Museum is Mel's Diner, a nice old 50s diner with great malts and burgers and so forth, and make a day of it.
9: That'd be great. It'd be a great fundraiser. We could charge a little money. It includes the ticket, includes the entrance. And, yeah, who knows? We'll have to talk about that afterward. So much fun. And I want to talk about something now, a little bit more serious, before we end it. I don't want to end it on this. But you were telling me when we came here today about how there are so many actors and actresses that have died. They've passed away. They've been cremated. And then they have their ashes just kind of sitting on a shelf somewhere.
10: Yes. If I'm going to plug a YouTube documentary that Arthur Dark, he does this YouTube show called Hollywood Graveyard, and he visits graveyards all over the world and so forth. And he did this one about the Chapel of the Pines. It's a crematory in Los Angeles. And if you Google Chapel of the Pines, Hollywood Graveyard, Opening the Vault, the story of the Chapel of the Pines, it's about 40 minutes, and it tells you a lot of great information. But a lot of celebrities inside the vaults of the Chapel of the Pine, there are like four different vaults. Mm-hmm. And there are just shelves and shelves of like shoe boxes that have ashes in it, and some pretty notable people.
9: Just shoe boxes with ashes.
10: Well, they're shoebox size.
9: Shoebox size, okay.
10: Yeah. And Thomas Mitchell, Academy Award winner, Scarlett O'Hara's father in Gone with the Wind, he's down there. Mm. Edmund Gwynn, who was Santa Claus in the Miracle on 34th Street. Last year, we got permission from his family, and they moved him out of the vaults to the Hollywood Forever Cemetery.
9: So the Santa Claus from Miracle on 34th
10: Street. Oscar-winning actor was down there since he passed away.
9: Oh, my
10: and
9: word.
10: And just last year, now he has a beautiful niche in, yeah. At that.
9: We've got to do something about this.
10: Well, we're working.
9: I know you're working on it.
10: Arthur Dark and Jessica Wall have done hours and hours of research down in the vaults trying to figure out where all these people are and so forth. I personally was able to do GoFundMes for six of the people.
9: Wow, that's fantastic.
10: That all worked with Laurel and Hardy. Wilfred Lucas, Dorothy Christie, Philip Van Zandt, Vivian Oakland, and Tiny Sanford, and Margaret Dumont, who did one film with Laurel and Hardy, but she was the fifth Marx brother. She was the lady that Groucho always insulted.
9: Some of these people have been dead for 30, 40 years.
10: Yes, 60, some of them. But yeah. A lot of them lived at the motion picture home, and the motion picture home took care of the cremation or the burial, but never put a headstone there or left them in the vaults. And
9: so you have this idea of finding someplace. It'd have to be a cemetery. Maybe Pioneer Cemetery is like a thing they could take part of the road or something. And do stars, not really great big stars. You don't have to have a great big star like Hollywood.
10: Yeah.
9: A little star, a little granite star, and then we could entomb them below the surface, put the star below their star, there would be their ashes.
10: Well, there's a lot of paperwork to that. You have to get a court order to move them out of that area and stuff, unless the family agrees ahead of time.
9: It's a little bit difficult.
10: And trying to find relatives for somebody that's been dead for 70 years is a little tough, too.
9: A little tough.
10: I recently found one for H.B. Warner, who played Jesus Christ in Cecil B. DeMille's The Ten Commandments. And he later was he was the pharmacist in It's a Wonderful Life.
9: So many of these
10: Kings
9: people.
10: Kings of Kings, what I was saying. So I got the relative to agree to that, and now we did the fundraiser already, and we're moving him to Hollywood Forever.
9: So many of these, so many of these people, and so many are like that. You said 10,000?
10: Well, there's about 10,000 ashes that are there. There are a lot of, you know, regular folks and so forth, and people say, how could that happen? Well, there's 10,000 different stories of why that did happen, you know.
9: Wow. So we want to end up on an upbeat note. An upbeat person I know is on the line right now, just really careful. And we're going to put him on for a couple minutes here before I end the show with our guest and welcome our other co-host who called in, Donald Williamson. Hello, Donald.
11: Hi, Mark.
9: Hello.
11: And hi to your guests there.
9: Yeah.
10: Hi, Donald.
11: To people out there in Radio Land.
10: Yeah. Hi, Donald.
9: Hello. Thanks for calling in.
11: I'm doing fine. I was listening to the all of the different actors, so forth, and Miracle on 34th Street, and It's a Wonderful Life, and Hardy, and Laurel and Hardy, and all the different ones that you were mentioning. And boy, I remember all of them.
9: That's right. We remember that. And you were just a little kid with a lot of them, too. So, and as was I, and everybody that's grown up with them.
11: They're still playing some of those.
9: Yep. Love Laurel and Hardy. And, you know, the Little Rascals.

0: at this since you were 16 or younger.
1: Yeah, I started, I joined when I was 13, and I was a grand sheik when I was a freshman in college, and I did a couple of conventions, mm-hmm. and they were a lot of fun.
0: So you were a very young teacher when I had you.
1: Right.
0: As a teacher, and I would say I was a sophomore, maybe. So are you about...
1: I think you were a junior.
0: Maybe a junior? Yeah. Was I a junior? Okay.
1: It was
0: junior.
1: American literature, so it would be junior.
0: Junior. Yeah. I'm losing my mind anymore. I'm 63. But so you're probably around 70, 71, right?
1: I'm 69.
0: You're 69 mm-hmm. years old. You were really young.
1: I was. Yeah. I had acne. Yeah.
0: Yeah. Yeah. You were really young. You were probably the youngest teacher I ever had, but one of the most fun. You got involved in... you were the vice sheik in high school as
1: right.
0: a freshman in college.
1: Yeah, I kept asking the way out west end, why don't you invite so-and-so? And why, because I used to write people all the time, celebrities and so forth, and I said, invite this. And they said, why don't you run for office? So I ran for the vice sheik, and I did that for 2 years, and then I was grand sheik in my freshman year.
0: I think that title's great, grand sheik or vice sheik.
1: Vice sheik, yeah.
0: I'd only want to be vice sheik someday of something, but vice sheik.
1: I was in charge of vice. That's why they called it vice sheik.
0: Donald's involved in this, too. It's called the Native Sons of the Golden West, and we just had a meeting on Tuesday, and, you know, we're talking about dedications, and I know for sure that anything that's 100 years old or more, we can dedicate, so we need to find something locally here, maybe, that we could dedicate, or maybe even, you know, as far down as L.A., 45 minutes from here.
1: Yeah.
0: If we have a really good day. At 2 in the morning or 3 in the morning, maybe get there in 45 minutes. But, yeah, we've been talking with Bob Satterfield, a good friend, and vice sheik, and then later grand sheik of the Way Out West End.
1: Now I'm grand sheik emeritus.
0: Of the Sons of the Desert.
1: Yeah, the Way Out West End of the Sons of the Desert, yeah.
0: And of course, that is the Laurel and Hardy Appreciation Organization or something like that.
1: Right. Sons of the Desert.
0: Sons mm-hmm. of the Desert. So it's been a pleasure and an honor to have you here. And Donald, we'll catch you the next show. I'm sorry, something happened. We'll talk a little later on. And we got about another 4 minutes or so. So I'm going to ask you a question here. Of all your experiences since you're 16, tell us briefly one of your most favorite stories about your involvement with this group.
1: Well, for some reason, Hal Roach took a liking to me, and after his wife passed away, he had called and said, I'm getting a big award, a Lifetime Achievement Award, at the Coconut Grove at the Ambassador Hotel, mm-hmm. and I want you to escort me there. And I said, oh my gosh, you know. And I said, okay, sure, I can do that. And he told me what time to pick him up and get there. And just before he hung up, he said, oh, by the way, this is a black tie affair. You have a black tie, right? Mm-hmm. I was, you know, 19 or 20. And I said, sure. And
0: why wouldn't I have a black
1: yeah,
0: tie?
1: Yeah. And I asked Mom, what's a black tie? And she said, a tuxedo. So I. So thank goodness for DeGarca tuxedos, because I went and bought a $99 tuxedo from them, which I still use today. I just change out the shirts and cummerbunds and so forth. So I've got my money worth. It's been 45 years. But I took Mr. Roach there. And
0: that's the name for the new chapter. The 99 cent or 99. Oh, I'm sorry, 99 cent. The $99 tuxedo.
1: yeah. So I took Mr. Roach there, and we sat next to Betty Davis, and all these people were getting awards. And then afterwards, I drove him home. So I'm starting to drive him back home. And that was before GPS and all this. Mm-hmm. So there's only one way I knew how to get to his home in Bel Air. And it was the Thomas Brother map I had mm-hmm. to open. Of course, wherever you want to go is always in the crack. So So I'm driving. He goes, what are you turning here for? And I said, well, that's no, you turn left here and you turn right there. And I said, okay. So I did all that and got him home, and everything was good. And he called me to do that a couple times. But now I can say I was directed by Hal Roach. And I have a T-shirt that says directed by Hal Roach.
0: Directed yeah. by Hal Roach.
1: Yeah.
0: Nobody has to know it was about your driving.
1: Right.
0: That's wonderful. Legendary Hal Roach, which if you watch a lot of old movies and the credits, you know, towards the end, there's going to be that big Hal Roach signature right at the very end. And Tom Hatton, name I hadn't heard in forever. That's wonderful.
1: Great guy.
0: A great guy. And all the different people. Martha Ray, we've been talking about. Just so much fun. Yes. So much fun. Well, Bob, I guess we've come to the end of our fun right now.

0: here on KCAA, but we're going to have you back again. There's so much more. We might make this a regular program. We could talk so much more about it. I think a lot of people have enjoyed it and enjoyed
1: I hope so. And I hope they watch Laurel and Hardy, and I hope they visit the Hollywood Museum. It is really amazing. If you go down in the basement, they even have Hannibal Lecter's cell, the actual cell from the film.
0: Wow.
1: And you can sit in the chair facing the cinema.
0: Wow, the cinema is so great. And all of these things are so wonderful. And it's been a pleasure to talk to the Grand Sheik.
1: Thank you, Mark.
0: Of the Way Out West Club of the Sons of the Desert.
1: Thank you, Mark. We've had a lot of fun.
0: We've had a legend here in the studios today. Mark Westwood, Don Williamson, thank you. Sorry we missed you. And, of course, thank you to Eric Osorio in the control room. We'll wrap this up. We'll be back again this next Thursday at 3 p.m. with Don Williamson right here on KCAA 1050 a.m. and 106.5 FM. 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
3: 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Gas prices in California are near an all-time record. The statewide average for a gallon of regular is about $6.40. Prices are starting to ease slowly. Los Angeles County has seen 5 straight daily drops, and the switch to cheaper winter blend gasoline could take 10 to 30 cents off a gallon. California Attorney General Bonta says 7 Inland Empire cities and Riverside County are not following state law meant to steer diesel trucks away from homes, schools, and daycares. Assembly Bill 98 required new truck routes by January 1st of this year. Bonta sent letters to Chino, Moreno Valley, Paris, Rancho Cucamonga, Rialto, Riverside, and Ontario. Cities that don't comply risk fines up to $50,000 every 6 months. Former California Secretary of Education David Long is suing the Riverside County Office of Education. He's asking a judge to release the first audit done by the state, which he says is being kept secret. That audit looked into Riverside County School District Valverde and its partnership with a boarding school in China. A 2021 news report raised troubling questions about the program, and the county education office asked the state to investigate. The first audit took years and cost taxpayers $145,000. The county later called it incomplete, and a judge barred its release. The county then hired a private law firm to do a second audit. The second audit cites possible fraud and conflicts of interest and names Long, who was a consultant to the district for more than a decade while also working for the school in China. Long says the first audit didn't blame him and accuses the county of a cover-up. The county denies that, saying it's following the judge's orders. For NBC News Radio, KCAA 1050 AM and Express 106.5 FM, I'm Cassie Maple, and you're up to date.
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1: Well, good afternoon. Welcome, everybody. Thanks for tuning in. Good morning, good afternoon, good evening, depending where you are in this glorious world. Hope everybody's doing well. And I'm Rob Starr, and I'll be the host for today. And I also have Miss Chris Ellen, who is the purveyor of her notebook, Maven's notebook. And it's a great thing. Tara is off today. She's, as most of you know, works for United Water District up in Oxnard, California, and but she had some meetings going on that she needed to attend to, so we'll cover this with that. But anyway, Chris, welcome to the show again, as always.
2: Hey, welcome. How you doing today? You flying down there, or are you getting flooded away?
1: No, I am in the big OC.
2: Oh, yes.
1: In California, and you know those women on OC? I have one of them right here with me. It's my wife. but yeah, I'm down here for the couple of days, and she has a high school reunion that we have to go to, and I have some other business to do while I'm down here. So we're broadcasting live from the hotel here, and we'll enjoy it. It's hot. I noticed your side has been pretty warm. You know, in Phoenix, we were in the 90s, and you were at least by Chris Davies' place, it was 104 degrees.
2: Yeah, they had a lot of hot temperatures in the southern parts of the state, and it was a bit of a heat wave up here, too, but we are sort of at the northerly end of it, and it got up and kissed 100 degrees a couple times, but didn't really linger there. It didn't go above. It's been pretty mild, but it was a pretty heavy heat wave going on for the southern part of the state. And, you know, the southern part of the state's getting ready for, you know, El Nino and everything else. And I guess this weekend they have the remnants of Hurricane Rachel that's going to bring in some higher tides than usual. Plus, they think that Kelvin wave is moving through San Francisco or the Southern California area right now. So a lot of coastal impacts expected in Southern California. They're really working to prepare for that. And actually, they released some numbers this week about the Super El Nino, which, you know, we've been kind of freaking out about the Super El Nino. And if you're freaking out about the Super El Nino, these new numbers are not going to make you feel any better. They took two models, two very different models, and looked at what could happen with Super El Nino. One of them is a European model, which has been shown to be more accurate than others. And then they have this other one, the National Multi-Model Ensemble. And so they put these two together, and these two models came very, very close in their predictions for the amount of rainfall. And it's really kind of stunning. A lot of the state could get as much as 200% of their normal precipitation. That's a lot of water. And that's really hitting along the coastal areas, Southern California, and even, you know, the stretch from Central Coast down to Los Angeles, down to San Diego, even more than 200%+. I mean, very dark, and very dark color on this little histogram that they're showing. So, there's great concern about, you know, what the impact here could be. And, I mean, we're looking at, like, Los Angeles, 205% of normal. The other model is just says 174% of average. So that's not much less. So these high numbers and the correlation between these two models is really making it seem like it's going to be a whopper of an El Nino year. So, you know, there's also a lot of efforts to get everybody ready. We have a lot of work going on to make sure the farmers can catch as much of this water to recharge it as possible. Agencies are working on that. The farmers are working on that, getting ready for recharge. And homeowners need to also be taking some moves right now if they live in an area that could be, you know, have some challenges with getting a lot of precipitation. So sandbags, you know, people are starting to fill sandbags and starting to prepare how they can around their own properties. But it's looking to be a doozy.
3: Well, we complain, we argue when it comes and don't like it. But then when it doesn't happen, we argue and do the same thing at the other end. It's either you're in it for the whole thing or you're not in it at all, because that's the choice. It's going to happen or not happen.
2: And, you know, the thing is, California is very different than the rest of the country on this issue. You know, if I was able to put up a map, I would show you this map that shows what's the measure is the standard rate of deviation from average. So if, you know, you have your average year precipitation, how much does your year-to-year precipitation change among that? And if you're back east, it doesn't change very much. And again, if you move west, it gets a little more variable over the Midwest. But then when you get to the West Coast, it starts to get highly variable. And when you go down and look at Southern California has the highest amount of variability of precipitation. So, you know, this is kind of a challenge because, you know, legislation on the federal level is written back east in Washington, D.C., where, you know, they get pretty much the same amount of precipitation from year to year, and most of the country does. So people wonder, why is California always freaking out about this? But it's because, you know, we have this highly variable precipitation, and we could get pounded this winter, and we could have a dry, dry, dry summer. So, it, you know, we could be back in drought in the summer, but, you know, even after a wet winter. So we're all trying to put it all together, get ready to recharge. That's the theme around the state agencies these days. Get ready for recharge.
3: Do you think we have the necessary infrastructure to do that now, or we're still missing out on water and money?
2: It's not really a matter of infrastructure. I mean, you know, they did a study in the San Joaquin Valley on conveyance and, you know, what additional conveyance structures do we need to maximize recharge? And, you know, they looked at it and they said, you know, the problem really isn't infrastructure, it's water to be recharged. You know, the infrastructure largely is there. And a lot of it also, you have to have your ducks in a row. There's permitting to be done. So if you're going to recharge, you need to be setting up for that and talking to the state water board. Although there are some ways that you are able to put water on your land without having a permit if there's a flood emergency in the area, pretty much. I mean, there are some rules, so you have to look at the rules, but if there's a flood emergency in the area, you can take water off the river and put it on your land to sink it in. So there's all sorts of ways it can be done, and we're working to try and get everyone ready to capture as much water as we can if it's a wet one, which is looking increasingly like it's going to be.
3: That's what they're saying, and they already put out the emergency warnings and stuff from that. Hey, I heard... Speaking of strange things and that we've been talking about, but I hear the Sierra Club is suing San Francisco Public Utilities over inflated water demand forecasts.
2: Oh, yeah, this is an issue that a lot of environmental groups and policy groups have brought up in the past, is that water agencies tend to overestimate their future water demand, because you have to plan ahead as a water utility, because it's your job to deliver water to every house in your service area, and you can't fail at that. You can't say, hey, we're all taking a week off. Well, we'll be back with your water system in a week. It doesn't work that way, So they have to make plans. They have to make projections. And when they're making projections, these affect the size of infrastructure and certain moves that you might make. And you might do certain things if you feel you have a lot of water demand you need to find water for, versus, what you might do if the need didn't seem so urgent. So the Sierra Club has sued the San Francisco Public Utilities Commission because they say that their water demand projections are always too high, too much. And San Francisco is one of those sort of, I guess you can kind of call it a paradox in California water. They're very environmentally conscious there. I think San Francisco likes to think of itself as, the birth of the environmental movement, which they were. But San Francisco also is the only agency or anybody that actually has a reservoir that's in a national park. And there's people that have always been not happy about that, and especially those that think that San Francisco's kind of duplicitous to have this great environmental ethic, but yet they have water in a reservoir in Yosemite Park. And there's a crew called the Restore Hetch Hetchy crowd, and they advocate for San Francisco draining Hetch Hetchy Reservoir. They think that San Francisco doesn't need it, and they pop up every few years. They never go away. They're always there, and they're always saying that San Francisco doesn't need that reservoir. And San Francisco, of course, would debate that, and they do. So there's this great pressure on San Francisco to reduce its water use. They're taking water out of the Tuolumne River, and people would rather see the water back in the river. They think San Francisco should do without, the Hetch Hetchy Reservoir. So this is, sort of feeding into that, because these water demand projections sort of affect what actions the agency might take. So they've got this lawsuit. We'll see where it goes. It's not surprising to me, because, as I said, there is a contingent, a very loud contingent there in San Francisco that has a lot of environmental ethics, and they think that San Francisco PUC could be doing a better job of taking less water from the Sierra. So we'll see what happens.
3: One of the little things that we've done on the show, and we talked about it for a couple of years, I don't know if you remember, Chris, that we had the assistant general for the Department of Defense, and we talked about a cyber hit on a water agency that was outside of Philadelphia. And now, two years later, we were here, and now there's a lot more water agencies getting hacked or trying to be hacked, which is a really scary thing. And, my daughter, who was in law enforcement in the FBI, had told me, just think, you could take a little model airplane that, we bought our kids when they were little, with a little motor on it and runs with a battery, and you can fly with remote control. But she was telling me, you could take that and put a test tube of Seraphim on the bottom of it and just fly it over a water reservoir and drop it in. Hard for radar to detect that. And but it's really scary what it can do, and especially if there's more happening in the last couple months than ever before. They're not publishing for my sources that I talk to. They don't publish a lot of that because they don't want people to know what they're working on and give secrets away. But as soon as they nab somebody, they do publicize that. How do you feel that they're getting ready to do more? Because I also even have on the show a gentleman who's in charge of the National Groundwater Association, and they wrote a piece in their newsletter about how they can keep their facilities safe from infected water. Where do you see that happening? Do you think that's going to be a big to-do coming down the road here with the way the world's working?
2: Well, I think that it's sort of indicative of a lot of our old computer systems that are still in operation all across our countries and in all of different sort of variations. You know, a lot of these computer systems that run these water plants are not necessarily, you know, they're not necessarily sophisticated systems. I mean, they're sophisticated in that they do a lot to get the water done, the water treated, but, you know, it's not like an AI model or anything in there. It's a pretty simple system. And, you know, these older systems are subject to being able to be hacked. And from someone who owns a website, you know, and I have to deal with preventing hackers, you know, I pay a lot of money for a firewall, but the firewall, it isn't a guarantee that your site will never get infected. It's a guarantee that they scan it, and if they find it infected, then you put in a support ticket and they'll remove it. But they even, you know, on my website level and the technology that we have, they can't guarantee that my site will never be hacked. And I am constantly upgrading. You have to upgrade all your software and plugins and always, because as new vulnerabilities are found and exploited, it just goes on. So, no, I am not surprised. Internet security is very difficult, and it's expensive. And, you know, we're having all these discussions about affordability, but this is another thing that's going to need to happen. We're going to need to have at least systems that are more protective, that can't be hacked so easily.
3: Right.
2: That's going to take money.
3: Well, a couple of years ago, you might have mentioned it before, there was a 15-year-old who hacked into the Defense Department.
2: Yeah.
3: 15-year-old. And even with the software that I have, the antivirus stuff, I had two attacks of malware since I bought this new software. But you know, you're absolutely right. If you can think how to write a program, somebody can think how to defraud that as well. And it's going to go on and on and on. I mean, if you can design something, they can redesign it or change something, always.
2: They're exploiting whatever loopholes they can find.
3: Yeah. It's a nervous thing. I mean, when I look at all these riots that are going on around the world, and, you know, people threatening this and that, it kind of gets nervous. It makes me a little nervous. I don't own any weapons except my golf clubs and a baseball bat. And I don't want to kill anybody. That's not my desired wish to be. But, you know, it's just scary. You can be minding your own business and get in trouble. And having an internet where people go to the dark web. When we had the people on from the FBI, if you remember, I asked them, how do you get to the dark web? And what is the dark web? Because people know how to get to it. You know, where are they at? Where do they promote that? How do they do that? And you're finding so many people who can go in there and do all kinds of things and changing software and putting Trojan things into your computer. It's scary. It's scary.
2: And, you know, I spoke last week about all the spams and traffic that I'm having, it still continues. And they can't, my hosting company is trying to figure out how to exclude it. And they're not having much luck. I may have to go to one of those browser checkers before everybody signs in. So, yeah, I have no idea why they are targeting my website and filling it up with, there's no financial information there. There's nothing, there's no customer information there. I don't store my email list there. I don't know why they are trying to do what they're doing, but trying to get them to stop is very hard.
3: Well, they think
2: we can figure that out. I say less data centers. We probably need less data centers.
3: Well, I think it's because you're on our show and you're very important to people like you, Wisdom, so they try to hack in and see what you got behind the scenes.
2: Yeah, sure.
3: But for some better news, talking about Chino Basin program is closing the final for Prop 1. So that's
2: a success of them.
3: How's it going?
2: Yeah, they're trying to get their project going. It's a very complicated project, but basically they're going to take some recycled water that currently is not being used. Actually, it's only tertiary treated water, and it's currently going down the Santa Ana River and gets used up in Orange County. But they want to, this project will take that tertiary treated wastewater and treat it to purely clean, and then it will get put into the Chino Basin, which has a very high salinity level in it because there was dairy farming historically. So the basin there is a bit contaminated, I guess you would probably say. So they're going to be putting in this cleaner water to sort of dilute the constituents there and try to get that aquifer up to, better quality water. So, and that's a Prop 1 project, which is the water storage program that we started way back in 2014. So we'll see. It's an expensive program, and there's we'll see. There's going to be a lot of money that's going to go on to the ratepayers if they cannot find any more funding. So they're looking for more funding, and we'll see how it goes. But yes, they're working on their project.
3: Any good news that's happening? Oh, I think I told you. Well, I told you I'm still waiting from ACLA, who's partnering with us to get Becerra and Hilton, the gubernatorial guys for California, to come on the show, either debate or come on singularly and talk about what do they consider the top three issues of water that they have in the state, and how are they going to fix it. So we haven't had a response back. I did talk to somebody from Becerra's plan, his campaign people. And they got the letter and their review in, and they know that ACLA, the executive of ACLA, is going to come on the show and do the questions with us to both of them. But, I think it's good. A lot of people right now running for office, at least in California, don't want to talk about water at all.
2: Yeah, I would be surprised if the next governor really picks it up. They might. It's definitely a problem that needs to be solved, but the last three governors have devoted a lot of time to the issue and have not made a lot of progress, so we'll see.
3: Yeah. Well, we're coming up to our commercial break, and I do want to thank you for being on our show every single week. We do appreciate it. For our listeners, you go to mavensnotebook.com, become a subscriber, you can listen to your computer, your laptop, whatever. It's just a great read every morning. And you get more information from her. And Chris, I'd say you work 28 hours a day, not 24. Because I don't know how you get all this data every single day and you keep up. Plus, you go to a lot of the seminars and the meetings and the public events and all this stuff. So you dig your nose into good business and you give us the right information, which is important. Also, listeners, if you want to become a a sponsor of that. And same thing, go to MavensNotebook.com. It's all tax deductible. And it's, again, it makes you an informed person about water. So, Chris, thank you very much, as I always say to you. And you have a great week, and hope you stay cool.
2: All right. Good evening, everyone.
3: Good evening. All right, we're going to take a little break from two of our sponsors. We'll be back with our featured guests, who I'm excited to have. And stick around. We'll be back in about 2 minutes.

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0: All right, so welcome back to the second half of the Water Zone. I appreciate you guys sticking around with us and dialing in. And got some interesting guests coming on. His name is Bronson Mack, and he works for Southern Nevada Water Authority. Bronson, welcome to the show.
1: Hey, thanks so much for having me. I'm glad to be here.
0: You know, you and I talked a little bit before. You were on, as I mentioned, about 7 years ago, and I love what you do, but got to ask some personal questions here because our audience likes to know about people. What drew you to the water industry?
1: Oh, that is that's a pretty good question. So, you know, growing up here in Las Vegas, you know, there wasn't necessarily the same awareness level of water and water usage that we have today. And in fact, when I was, you know, finishing out high school and going to school at the University of Nevada, Las Vegas, I worked for a number of years as a pool man. I helped take care of swimming pools in people's backyards. So I, you know, myself became more aware of proper ways to drain a swimming pool, kind of more so with the interaction of swimming pools on a daily basis, really started to build more of an appreciation for water. And, you know, one day I'm sitting in a class at UNLV and a student walks in that says, "Hey, I'm about to graduate and I'm an intern over at the Southern Nevada Water Authority, but I've just gotten hired by one of the casinos down on the Las Vegas Strip. If anyone's interested in an internship, call this number." Well, rather than call that number, I followed that individual out of the class, asked them more questions about the internship. And through that interaction, not only did I, you know, make a new friend and build some relationships with other students that were in the public relations field, but I also then was introduced to the individual that was responsible for communications at the Southern Nevada Water Authority, was able to get an internship here in 2002, and now here we are, you know, 25 or so years later, and, you know, I now manage the team that I was once an intern for, and it's been really rewarding to be able to work in an industry and work for a utility that I get the opportunity every single day to help people, either that's through education or talking with them about water use or our various water conservation programs. Every day I get to help somebody, and there's no place that I would rather be than in the water space.
0: Well, some of our listeners weren't familiar with Southern Nevada Water and what you do, or even heard your voice before. And I told you what attracted me to that. I'm not a stalker, so you know that. But I do follow what you've done. You made some great PSAs and videos that you put out over the years that I saw. And a lot of them, I laughed my you-know-what off. It was so funny in how you approached putting some humor and creating these things to show to the public, and I got to commend you on that. You and I don't know the lady who was doing them with you, but you as a duo on your podcast were just awesome. So I have to tell you that right up front, I admire that.
1: Well, thank you so much. We do want to make sure that our ad campaigns and our messaging is memorable. That, you know, it really kind of cuts through the noise that bombards us every single day so that we can deliver a very simple conservation message and call to action to the community to be water efficient.
0: I think some of the, you know, the enjoyable laughing ones are important, because I looked at television and I looked at the Miller Lite commercials over the years with Rodney Dangerfield and some other people and things like that. They were funny. And those are the ones that you remember, because it made you happy.
1: Yeah, no.
0: And I think that what you guys are doing and have done with those things have been wonderful. I mean, it really showed a good point to it.
1: Yeah, you're absolutely right. I mean, and you talk about Miller Lite. I mean, that's a great example. Bob Uecker, right? Rodney Dangerfield. You know, tastes great, less filling, right? Those are the memorable things that were able to grab people's attention. So, you know, as the wholesale water provider here in Southern Nevada that is responsible for the treatment and delivery of all of our water supply for 2.5 million people, as well as all of our conservation programs and policies and practices, you know, we really do try and be inspired by things like those Miller Lite ads to either bring a little humor into our advertising, or sometimes we even have to do a little bit of shock value. You know, one of our most successful campaigns included a hockey player with the Vegas Golden Knights. His name is Ryan Reeves. I'm sure your listeners are familiar with him. He's a bit of an enforcer on the ice, and so we were able to partner with him. And in those ads, Ryan Reeves was enforcing the water conservation rules. And as a result, you know, he, just like hockey players do, he was checking individuals, giving them a reality check, if you will, on their water use. And, you know, that campaign alone, we ended up with people showing up at Golden Knights hockey games with signage. Ryan Reeves, Evander Kane waters his lawn 5 days a week, you know, and Evander Kane was the other enforcer on the on another team, right? Mm-hmm. So that's where you start to now see your marketing and your advertising and your communication bleed over into people's everyday life, and that's when you know that your messaging and your approach has made an impact.
0: You go back 15, 20 years, remember they always told you, you've got to conserve and reduce your water. And that to me sounded too government, you know, proposal. It you know, so people started changing that and say, okay, how can you use water more efficiently? A little more gentle approach to get that. It's just like in California when they treated water and they go, yeah, we got a program called Toilet to Tap. Yeah, that doesn't sound like something you want to jump into and take a drink of, but they took tours here in Orange County on a treatment plan, and at the end of the tour, they handed everybody a glass of the water. And it was really funny watching them, who would really try to taste it and who really didn't want to taste it because they were freaking out, you know. And it's all in the way you present it to people, I think, to make them want to understand and not turn them off. Because, you know, when you take a toilet to tap, that's kind of disgusting in a way. Even though they clean it up, and a lot of people didn't even know, like here still in California, that the water districts are doing that. They're redoing the water, making it better. I know one of the biggest things that are happening in the world is, you know, it's fracking, and they use a lot of water to help pump up the oil. But then what do they do with the brine? And so they have to get out of the Permian Basin in New Mexico and stuff like that. It's real tough because there's rural water that's coming into this thing, and they have to be able to do something with it. And mining it is pretty expensive, but they can mine rare earth elements out of the brine, and that makes money to help pay back. And people are learning to use water better in their design of evaporation units for the cooling towers and data centers. I think education is really, really a big deal. Back in 2015, when the weather got really hot and they had the drought, education was really, really, really important. And I think nearly everyone that I know of in this country did a great job putting plans together to try to show the public what's really needed and how can they help instead of wasting water. And that's good. But then, you know, after California saved 25%, the previous governor, the one that they have now, said, well, he wants people to reduce it even more. But it gets to be a point in time where the closer you get to using less water is going to cost you a lot of money. Water agencies have to sell water. And if you tell people to cut down, that drops the money, that the profit that you're going to get. So what do? Because you have to run those systems 24 hours a day. And you really need to have a good conversation with the public and business to understand what needs to be done and how can we all work towards that. And you guys get a great message. You've always been up in the forefront, your agency, your authority of education. hitting the public. And you've won lots of awards over the years for that. I mean, all your executive directors you had that I've known in the last 20 years have been excellent and been on our show a couple of times as well. And, we enjoy that. But they were people that had a passion, and you could tell that when they talk, just like we talked to you and the things that you've done and how you feel it's a good responsibility what you're doing and you're accomplishing something. That's important. And not being, even not trying to be some big government official like, I'm from the government, I'm here to help you. And a lot of people, you know what that means, nothing. But you guys and the water agencies in this country have done a great job, I think, in the last 15 years, trying to teach people about water use efficiency. So I applaud all of you.
1: I really appreciate that. You know, one thing you mentioned there as far as education goes, one thing to keep in mind is, right, like having an informed citizenry, having an informed community really can help water agencies to meet their objectives and meet their goals. It's important that you're transparent, that you have a dialogue with the community. I mean, the conservation programs that we have implemented here over the past 25 years or so were done in concert with our community. We had a citizens advisory community in 2002-2003 that really helped us to shape out our initial conservation programs. That also helped to ensure that the community was buying into those programs, and it wasn't just a bureaucrat that was making a decision on how water should be used, but rather it was a collective effort of the community telling us how they valued using water, where they felt like there could be water savings. And ultimately, as an organization, that was the first suite of conservation programs we put in place, watering restrictions, establishing days and times in which the community would be allowed to irrigate their landscapes, their front yards and their backyards, and then also recognizing that there are seasonal changes that influence whether your grass needs water every single day or every other day, or those trees or those plants. So our seasonal watering restrictions were born out of that. Also car washing, right? One of the key, or I guess first water conservation programs we had, we said, hey, you can't wash your car at your home anymore. You have to go to a commercial car wash because commercial car washers reclaim that water and we're able to recycle it and extend our water supply. Well, we didn't have anybody in our citizens advisory committee group that was in the custom car culture community. And once we implemented that rule that said no washing your car in your front yard, we heard from the classic car community. And the classic car community told us, hey, wait a second, I value being able to hand wash my car, my paint job, you know, the time that I spend on this vehicle. And so we modified that and we said, you know, great, we're going to give you coupons, the community. We give the community coupons to incentivize them to go to the commercial car wash. But we do allow you to wash your car once a week in your driveway as long as you are using a shutoff nozzle on your hose. So just an example of how we were able to help ensure that our conservation programs and policies aligned with the community's values.
0: Yeah. What is the status, what would you consider the status of water is in your territory right now?
1: Well, here in Southern Nevada, we are reliant on the Colorado River. 90% of our water supply comes from the Colorado River. We access that water directly from Lake Mead. About 10% of our water supply comes from the groundwater resources that we have within the Las Vegas Valley. Obviously, you and your listeners are well aware that the Colorado River system has been experiencing pretty significant drought conditions since about 2000, the year 2000. The drought was really officially declared in 2002, but I always say that a drought is a slow-moving disaster, and you don't realize that you're in a drought until you're already about waist deep. And it was 2002 when we were waist deep and the drought was declared. And that's also the time where we as a community decided that the climatologists are telling us that the future of the Colorado River is going to be warmer and drier. And we as a community need to improve our water efficiency. So we started having the dialogue with the community on ways in which we could not just conserve water today, but actually adapt to a warmer and drier future. And so we've been on this conservation and adaptation journey now for 20 plus years. And what we have found with that is that our community has responded. We have actually reduced our consumption of Colorado River water by 40% since 2002, while at the same time our population has increased by 58% during that same time, right? So we are supplying less water to more people today than we did, you know, 20, 25 years ago. And because of that conservation ethic, because of our demand management strategies that we have put in place here, you know, we continue to be the smallest user of Colorado River water. And when we combined that with our community-wide water recycling and our 50-year water resource planning efforts, you know, our community is well-prepared to be able to continue conserving, and we're prepared to continue meeting our community's water needs.
0: Well, you know, we know that the Colorado River Management Agreement is really gearing expectations. How is Southern Nevada Water working with the state and federal leaders to ensure that the water security for the next generation is still going to be around? Are they participating?
1: Yeah, so, well, listen, the seven states that share the Colorado River have had ongoing discussions now, years of discussions on exactly, you know, what steps need to be taken and what states should be taking shortages, how this river should ultimately be operated. And while the seven states weren't able to reach a consensus agreement as they have historically been able to do, you know, Nevada remains focused on those partnerships and continuing that dialogue with the seven states. You know, there's 40 million people that depend on the Colorado River, you know, in seven states. There's 30 Native American tribes, you know, 5.5 million acres of farmland. You know, this river system is supporting, you know, $1 trillion in, more than $1 trillion in economic activity. And so we remain committed to working with the seven states and finding ways in which we can all use less water. It can't just be one sector, one state, one community. It needs to be a collective effort, just like we have demonstrated here in Southern Nevada. Our water conservation is not just for residents. It's not just for casinos. It's not just golf courses. It's every sector of our community that has skin in the game that is contributing to water conservation, and we need every sector of every state, every water user up and down the Colorado River to commit to water conservation, find those ways to improve water efficiency. That is a key element for the future of the Colorado River.
0: Yeah, I know when I got to the river this morning and I crossed the Arizona and California, you know, borderline, you could see the Colorado, you could people standing in there, and it wasn't even water up to their ankles. It was that bad. And so obviously they can't launch boats or anything at that site. It's a scary proposition when you do that. But, you know, there's another part to this, because people deal with the water supply, and in Arizona we're looking at a 28% to 30% reduction coming. And that's a scary thing to us. Yet they still are building, where I live is one of the top five fastest growing cities in the country. And they, what was it? I can't remember the developer. Howard Hughes Corporation bought land to build 100,000 homes in my city. That's a lot. That's a lot. And they say they have to make sure that they can comply, that there's going to be water for the 100 years to take care of that. And so they started edging out the fields and cleaning that and all that. And then another company came in and said, you don't have 100 years. You're not going to be able to have 100 years worth of water. So that was a big brouhaha going on over that. But the other part of thing with water is how do you balance the water supply needs, because that's an important factor, with environmental sustainability? Because that's a big thing these days.
1: You know, it absolutely is. And obviously, sustainability, not just for the environment, but also for our communities. And, you know, that is absolutely a balancing act.

0: agencies here in Southern Nevada do such a good job treating that wastewater to such a high level that we are able to safely return that water back to Lake Mead through a conveyance that we call the Las Vegas Wash. It's like an urban river that runs kind of from the bottom of our valley. Our valley is shaped like a bowl, and the Las Vegas Wash is kind of at the bottom of the bowl. And that treated wastewater gets returned back to Lake Mead after going through 12 miles of wetlands. And the Southern Nevada Water Authority and, you know, more than 30 other partnering agencies have made investments within the Las Vegas Wash to protect and enhance those wetlands. It is 12 miles of biodiversity for wildlife, for plant life, for aquatic life, all benefiting from the more than 200 million gallons of water that we recycle back to Lake Mead every single day. And every gallon that we recycle back to Lake Mead allows us to draw another gallon through the drinking water treatment process. So this is one of the unique strategies that Southern Nevada has in place to be able to live on such a minimal amount of water, right? We're only entitled to 1.8% of the Colorado River's allocation. Smallest user of Colorado River water, smallest allocation of Colorado River water, yet through our community-wide water recycling, we're able to stretch that water supply to be able to not only meet our community's annual needs, but also to leave unused water in Lake Mead. Last year, we used only 2/3 of our total allocation, and that's because of water conservation and community-wide water recycling. So water recycling is really a key component that we have here to be able, again, to balance supplies against demands, but also the environmental resources that depend on the river as well.
1: Well, you know, I told you I admire you and what you do and everything else. But right through the grapevine, the governor's going to call you on the phone, and he's going to say, Bronson, you're a man, a great man. I want to dub you the Czar of Water for Nevada. What are the top three things that need to happen, or the things that are broken or need to be implemented that Nevada needs? And you can give me three things that what needs to improve total Nevada, what would they be?
0: That's good. You know, a lot of what we've seen implemented here in Southern Nevada has applications, not just in other areas of the state, but also through other communities. So one of the key things is our outdoor water use. You know, I just talked about that we recycle all of our indoor water. That is a perpetual motion machine. We're able to use and reuse that indoor water over and over again. So it's the water that we use outdoors that we actually consume from the Colorado River. And the majority of outdoor water use is going in one of two places. It's going to landscape irrigation, so irrigating our yards at our homes and our landscaping around commercial properties, or it's going to evaporative cooling. Evaporative cooling, very water-intensive cooling process. Some people think of it as swamp coolers. On commercial properties, large commercial properties, the Las Vegas Strip, a data center, large commercial properties, those swamp coolers are, you know, times 100,000. They are immense. They are very, very large swamp coolers that are very, very water intensive. So as we look at ways in which we as a community are consuming water, outdoor irrigation and evaporative cooling. So those would be two key elements that could be implemented, you know, not just throughout our state, but in other communities that are water stressed. Reducing your outdoor landscaping, the number one thing for us has really been our turf conversion program, our grass conversion program.
1: I don't mean to interject, but we're going to have to turn it over again.

0: You see, for their news hour in about 30 seconds. And I'd like to have you back on the show. I'll talk to you later this week or next week and see if we can have you come back and finish the conversation. It's pretty awesome. I could talk to you forever, but NBC is a little bigger than me, so I don't have a choice.
1: So I completely understand, and we just remind people to stay water smart.
0: Well, I always say, if you like green, you got to have blue. So.
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3: Week 5 of the NFL kicks off tonight as the Cowboys host the Buccaneers. Dallas 2-2, Tampa Bay one of 5 remaining winless teams. A trade yesterday, the Ravens acquired 2-time Pro Bowl center Cam Jurgens in a deal with the Eagles. Philly will get future 2nd and 5th round draft picks. Meanwhile, Ravens quarterback Lamar Jackson missed practice yesterday with his ankle sprain. He remains doubtful for Sunday's game with the Falcons. 3 of baseball's 4 division series are over. The Dodgers and Brewers will meet in the NLCS. LA eliminated the Braves while the Brewers knocked out the Padres. In the American League, the Rays completed a 3-game sweep by edging the Yankees, sending the Yanks and manager Aaron Boone home for the winter.
4: It's a broken clubhouse. What you go through as a team, as a family, over the last 8-9 months getting ready for this, and you know, there's just, it's the worst.
3: The only series still going, the Guardians White Sox. The Guards smacked the Sox to stay alive. Chicago still leads 2-1 with game 4 tonight. I'm Matt McCoy.
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13: 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Maine had a senatorial debate. There's been some fun back and forth. The one thing that stuck out to me, Troy Jackson, the Democratic candidate, said that Susan Collins has been a government employee her entire life.